0: are atomic energy, subatomic particle beams, electromagnetic radiation, plasma, or extremely low frequency or ultra low frequency energy, inflicting death or injury on or damaging or destroying a person or the biological life, bodily health, mental health, physical and economic well-being of a person, through use of land-based, sea-based, or space-based systems, using radiation, electromagnetic, psychotronic.
1: My God, Richard, that
0: sonic, laser, or other energies directed at individual persons or targeted populations for the purpose, get this, of information war, mood management, or mind control.
1: Mind control. You know, Richard, they've covered almost every active endeavor I've imagined the government is doing.
0: You're
1: right
0: doing
1: there. Yeah.
0: You got to get this guy on the show, and I now clearly remember him. He's a bright, young, aggressive guy, and boy, does he have kahunas to do this.
1: Well, I sure would like to know, what he bases some of this on. In other words, what his beliefs are and specifically what knowledge he has. Or if he doesn't have specific knowledge, then what made him decide to write all this in? Fascinating. Sure, I'd love to talk to him, yeah.
0: Such terms include exotic weapon systems such as electronic, psychotronic, chemtrails. There it is.
1: Chemtrails.
0: Chemtrails. No, this guy is onto something. He's finally decided that something is rotten in Denmark, and as a representative of his constituency, he put the bill in. As I said, 6% usually get into law, so 94% don't make it. So obviously the next step I would see is you have him on the show, and you, this audience, if they're interested and concerned, they ask him a bunch of questions, and then they provide evidence of support for this bill to his colleagues. And that's how you get the job done. We get a public discussion as to why we need this exotic, you know, weapon system.
1: But I mean, chemtrails, for one thing, is a new phrase altogether. And I can think the military would sidestep that one real easily. I mean, they would call what they have, a climate modification dust, you know, or something.
0: Uh-huh.
1: Mil-spec dust. Whatever it is, they would call it something else. So to ban this without having agreement on what chemtrails are, is kind of a reach.
0: Which gets back to the public discussion.
1: Yeah. Yeah, well, yeah, you're right. I should have this man on the air. People in Ohio, call Dennis Kucinich or write him or fax him and tell him Art Bell wants to have him on the air. Let's see what happens.
0: Excellent.
1: How's that?
0: Excellent.
1: Yeah, I'd love to ask him some questions. That's remarkable, Richard.
0: Isn't that? You know, there is progress. Now, remember what I said about the reason I'm so excited about this movie. Is not because I'm going to meet Julie Roberts someday, but because, can you imagine the political lever and the congressman we can acquaint with a constituency that believes in the viability of asking questions about what's on the moon and Mars that they haven't told us about?
1: Yes.
0: This is a demonstration that enough people got to at least one representative, an honest guy, that he finally decided to do something.
1: Well, either that, or he did it on his own, because that's what he believes.
0: Well, but he had to have information coming from somewhere. I mean, for all we know, he listens to you every night.
1: Anything is possible.
0: It sure is.
1: All right, listen, brother, we got to go.
0: Okay.
1: Thank you. As always, Richard, you will be back soon.
0: I guess so.
1: RKO Mogul. See you later, Richard.
0: You too.
1: Bye. We'll be right back.
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0: Network presents Art Bell, Somewhere in Time. Tonight featuring Coast to Coast AM from January 17, 2002.
1: Well, here's something I've been waiting to do for a long time. I have interviewed quite a number of very pleasant people who claim to be animal communicators, and I'm sure are. But I've never been satisfied with the program that we've done. I don't know why. Tonight, I have a feeling we're headed in the right direction. All lines point to Penelope Smith. And whatever animal communicator you might have on, or somebody who knows about this subject, this is the name that comes up, is Penelope Smith. Now, as you know, and I'm going to apologize for it ahead of time, we are a cat household. We have four cats. One wild cat, I won't go through the menagerie here. One very wild cat. He's still wild, you know. He's kind of cool with me, but he's generally otherwise totally wild, completely wild, and always will be, save what he and I have worked out together, and we've worked out a lot. Anyway, I've always wanted to know what animals think about. What animals think. I don't know. What they think of us, what they think of their environment, what they think of when they're having fun, what they dream about. I've always felt and feel now that, you know, knowing my four cats as I do, that they have absolute distinct snowflake-like personalities. And I use the snowflake analogy for a reason. Because that's how humans are described. We're all little individual snowflakes, right? Well, so are they. And so I have believed for a long time, contrary to what many people believe, that animals have souls. I believe that too, in case you're interested. Convinced they do. But beyond that, I don't know a lot of what they think about themselves, their fellow animals, human beings, God, the whole environment. And so here comes Penelope Smith. Communicating with animals telepathically throughout her life, Penelope Smith discovered in 1971 that animals could be relieved of emotional traumas and other problems through the same counseling techniques that help humans. The training and experience that have contributed to her success and her educational background, with bachelor's and master's degrees in the social sciences, years of training and experience in human counseling, nutrition, holistic body energy balancing methods, research into animal nutrition, anatomy, behavior, and care, plus the first-hand education from the thousands of animals she has contacted. Penelope's visionary work has been featured in newspapers and magazine articles, numerous books, radio and TV, in the U.S. and all over the world. As a leading pioneer in this field, she has developed tried and true telepathic communication techniques which complement current scientific knowledge and traditional methods. Her methods foster people's ability to understand and communicate with animals on all levels, physical, mental, emotional, and spiritual. She is the world's leading teacher of basic and advanced interspecies telepathic communication and has helped launch the careers of numerous professional animal communicators. Penelope feels that the sacred connection we make through telepathic communication with other species is essential for human wholeness. She believes that everyone is born with the power to communicate with other species, that although it is a long-lost thing for most people, it can be regained for the benefit of all beings on Earth. Coming up in a moment, Penelope Smith.

0: Penelope Smith, welcome to the program.
1: Thank you.
0: It's great to have you. Where are you?
1: I'm in Point Reyes, which is northwest of San Francisco.
0: Okay. You have been doing this, is it fair to say longer than anybody else in a contemporary sense?
1: Pretty much. There's a few others who started about the same time that I did.
0: Since you were first out of the chute, or near first, maybe you can tell me how it happened.
1: Well, for me, I've always communicated with animals and never lost the ability. I never fell under the grip of socialization and denied that animals were intelligent, feeling beings, and I just kept up my communication, but I kept it quiet. I never knew when I was younger that this would end up being a career and that I would be teaching people
0: okay.
1: how to
0: so
1: do this.
0: In other words, then, there was never a time you couldn't do it. There was
1: right.
0: no incredible moment when suddenly the minds, you could always do it.
1: Yes, I was always aware of being able to communicate with animals.
0: Huh. How did that, as a matter of curiosity, when you were very young, how did that manifest itself? I mean, after all, you must have said to Mom or Dad something or another, right?
1: Well, my mother discouraged me and told me I had a very active imagination. So I just, again, kept it between me and the animals because I had such an intimate connection with them, and I used to talk to the birds and the butterflies and the snakes and all the critters, and I felt so close to them. I didn't want to lose that. I also had a very turbulent family, and my best friends actually were my animal friends, both wild animals and domesticated animals. So I wasn't about to cut them off and deny their intelligence.
0: So they actually represented the stability in your life then?
1: To a great extent, and my spiritual connections.
0: That makes sense. No, that makes absolute sense.
1: And that is the way it is for a lot of people who are very close to animals. They had very close bondings when they were young and took care of animals, and animals took care of them.
0: Mm-hmm. Since there was no point where it actually began, I can only ask you in a general sense, in what way you communicate with animals. What comes back to you? Is there an actual communication, or is there sort of a knowing? If you ask a question or make a query, or do animals just occasionally speak up to you on their own? You see what I'm asking?
1: Like, yeah, I do. It's just like communicating with you, only without the human language. I listen to them. I open to them, I communicate to them, they get what's behind my words if I speak in words, they get the thoughts and the feelings behind the words, and what I get from them are all what I call, telepathy is like internal feelings, it's like your internal senses, and so what I get back from them are images, feelings, thoughts, all of which I translate into words.
0: Right.
1: So it's all the senses internally received from the animal, which gives me an insight into their world. In fact, I can feel what they feel, sense both physiologically and emotionally what's going on with them, feel how they see the world, even see how they see, hear how they hear.
0: Mm-hmm.
1: So that's real deep telepathy is the deepest connection is when you actually, it's like becoming the animal, becoming one with them.
0: All right. You said you have communicated with snakes.
1: Yeah, all kinds of animals.
0: Just as a matter of curiosity, how does the snake think about the world and see the world versus, say, a dog? How great a difference is there in the way they perceive?
1: There's a lot of difference among species and among individuals. So let's say you're comparing a snake and a dog.
0: Right.
1: A snake has whole different senses than a dog does, and a whole different experiential feeling about the world. Snakes are generally not domesticated, although there are domesticated snakes, so they're wild animals, and dogs are generally domesticated, And so they pick up a lot of the environmental cues from people, and they start even thinking like people and responding like people the more they're around people, because they have to get along with people. So a snake and a dog, there's a lot of difference in the way they think. So let me kind of take you into their world.
0: Please.
1: You go, you experience a snake. Say you're sitting with them in the woods or wherever, or even a snake that is in somebody's aquarium. You sit with them, they perceive and feel the world very differently than a dog. So they're not so oriented. Well, dogs are oriented, of course, very much by their smell, but dogs also have very keen hearing, touch in a different way, and they have a whole different compilation of senses. So a snake doesn't respond in the same way. The snake is feeling and sensing in, like a lot of reptiles sense, very electrically. They hear very keenly, but they also sense energy, almost like electricity. They can experience heat even from pretty far distance. And so when you're coming up to them, they're not so much looking at you, although they can see, that isn't their main sense. They're experiencing you as an energy form, and they get your intentions. Now, all animals get your intentions. All animals, whatever form, from slugs to elephants, can perceive intentions coming toward them. And by intentions, I mean what it is you're feeling toward the animal, what it is you want to do. It's not necessarily what you're verbalizing, but what your energy is projecting out. So if you have an aggressive energy and your intention is to kill the snake feels that as an impact. They actually feel it coming toward them, and they may not even necessarily know it's coming from a human or a dog or whatever, because they may not perceive that, but they feel that intention strong and clear, and
0: gotcha.
1: So they start to react to it.
0: Gotcha. Defensive, immediately.
1: Yeah, yeah. And then there's, like, you can describe, like, I've been with a lot of different animals and experienced them deeply, how they feel, how they think, and you can go inside their world, and then there's their individual, also when you get comfortable with them and they're comfortable with you, and you can ask some questions about their world, that's another different experience. Because they all are spiritual beings, again, in different kind of bodies, with different kind of body forms, so they have whole different experiences of the world, but they all seem to share this sort of spiritual undercurrent of connection and understanding sort of the basics of life in some ways better than we do, because we tend to forget and get lost in our mental complexity.
0: Sure we do. Here's a wild one for you. Human beings generally, at least in the West for sure, consider cats and dogs to be the very best domestic partners. In the animal world, is that also true? Do cats and dogs think of humans in the same way as the best partners to have from another species? Or are there other animals in the animal kingdom that might make equal or even better companions to humans?
1: Okay, so this question is a generality, and not every cat or dog would respond in the same way. So I can't make an overall statement, because you'll get different things from different cats, depending on their situation. Many domesticated animals, cats and dogs, really love to be with people. In fact, most of them have as their basic purpose in life to be a family member, to help people, to comfort them, to be in the family of people. Long ago they made this decision to come into the lives of people.
0: Yes.
1: Or they wouldn't be there. They wouldn't have stayed there. You know, it isn't like we're captivating them. There's plenty of them that can go. They can go wild. Well, now we've domesticated them
0: sure.
1: so much that they're dysfunctional without our help.
0: Right.
1: But for the most part, okay.
0: Again, so although my generalized question really was.
1: But I can give you some varied answers from various animals that will give you sort of a broad spectrum. I can't give you one answer, because
0: I guess I'm asking. Let me try it like this. Would you say that there are a lot of goats or koalas or some other sort of species out there that's sort of saying to itself, you know, damn it, what's with this dog and cat thing? We'd be really good with humans, you know, we'd be good with humans, and we're just rejected.
1: There's nobody that's going, we're rejected. If they want to be with humans, they gravitate to humans. And humans end up gravitating to them. Everybody's telepathic, whether humans are aware of it or not, and they get the messages, they get the feelings, and they gravitate to each other. So, no, there's nobody out there going, oh, poor me, because if they wanted to be with humans, they gravitate to humans. Even dolphins who want to be with humans or other animals who want to be with humans. I've had fish follow me in the water, even wanting to come out of the water with me because they get so close to me.
0: Really?
1: Yes. I've had a lot of different experiences of animals wanting to be close. When you connect with them, they almost forget about your species. When you really, truly connect, you drop the negative intentions toward them. You drop the fact that humans are often step on animals and push them out of the way. Mm-hmm. If you just sort of get into a quiet space with animals and be with them, they pretty soon drop the fear and the fact that you are human and a different species and start communicating to you as a fellow being. Now, they, again, have totally different viewpoints of the world, which you can learn from enormously. In fact, that's what our ancestors and tribal peoples all over the world emphasize, is that we can all learn from each other because we all have different qualities to give to each other.
0: Can I ask you about stepping on animals?
1: Yes.
0: I have four cats, and, you know, inevitably, in a 24-hour day, 7-day week, once or twice a month, one of my poor little cats will get its tail stepped on. And, of course, they screech bloody murder. I mean, what does a general friend of yours, and our cats are very good friends of ours,
1: yes.
0: Is it mentally cussing you out in that moment of screech?
1: It depends on the cat, but I'll tell you, just like us, they respond, you know, they have pain, they respond with, hey, that hurts.
0: Yeah,
1: now, some
0: right.
1: cats will go, look at you and go, hey, did you do that deliberately? Other cats will go, oh, that's my clumsy human.
0: Uh-huh.
1: It depends on how they tune into you. Some will tune into your thoughts and go, oh, they didn't mean it. And others will go, hey, wait a minute, are you just not paying attention to me? Each one will be different, so it's fun to listen to them. Because they each have their own different quality of communication and their own personalities. So, you know, each one might answer differently to the same thing.
0: They absolutely have. I have four cats, and mm-hmm. their personalities could not be any more different than four people that you would just, you know, pluck from the street with
1: individual
0: snowflake little
1: yeah.
0: personalities. I mean, yeah. they are all absolute individuals.
1: Definitely. And every being is. Whatever species they are, it's only human blindness. You know, people go, oh, well, all the fish are the same, all the snakes are the same. When you start to communicate with them, you realize they're each unique. You have to get your perceptions open to be able to perceive it. You know, and you've lived with your cats, you've observed them, you've loved them, they're your family members. So you start to see how they are individual. But somebody else coming along would say, oh, it's just a bunch of cats.
0: All right, well, even a lot of pet owners only regard their pets with so much respect. Now, I'm sort of curious, when somebody with your level of telecommunication ability, telepathic ability to talk to an animal, talks to an animal that's never been, you know, immediately telepathically communicated with as directly as you're able to do it, does the animal sort of take a, oh, my God, you know, it's kind of like, having a dog talk to you for the first time or something.
1: They usually know right away. They know when you come into a room, they know that you can pick up their thoughts. They know right away that the channel's open, that you're not just unconscious or in your own thoughts, that you're aware of them and can receive them. So there's only been a few that I've met that have been, like, taken aback because they were so focused on something else. But most of the time, animals are very alert.
0: You know, like suddenly, oh my God, this one's speaking cat. Hold on, Penelope, we're at the bottom of the hour. I'm Art Bell. My guest is Penelope Smith.
2: 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That was Art Bell hosting Go.

0: we take you back to the past on Art Bell Somewhere in Time.
1: Penelope Smith is here, and it's about to get pretty wild. Here's what we're going to do. We're going to ask a lot of specific questions from the best person in the world to answer them. Maybe some will not have answers, but we're going to get pretty specific about what animals think. And what I want you to do is fast blast them to me. And there's two good reasons for you to go to my website right now. And after I get a little sax here, I'll give them to you. All right, here they are. Number one, the first hour, we discussed the Space Preservation Act of 2001. By this representative in Ohio. And if you'll go to What's New on my website, we've got the text for you if you want to read it. It's under What's New, first item, Hoagland Space Preservation Act 2001. Read it. It's amazing, absolutely amazing. It'll blow you away. Item two, amazing, absolutely amazing. It'll blow you away. Item two is...

0: You know, in the next break, I may try and take a real close-up picture of Yeti. Yeti is our latest cat here, and he's really something. He's about a mile long. He's this incredible cat. Anyway, I'll try that in the next break. Penelope, welcome back.
1: Thank you.
0: I've got just a million questions. This is from one person. One, do most cats prefer to live alone, meaning alone with human beings, or do they prefer to have a cat pal in the house?
1: Again, every cat is different. You will get some cats that absolutely say, I am the only cat here and my people only need me. And there are other cats that totally enjoy the company of another cat or multiple cats. And it varies from cat to cat.
0: They have serious troubles with jealousy, don't they?
1: The jealousy, even that word, is kind of a projection from human emotion. And mm-hmm. a lot of what people call jealousy is their own thoughts ricocheting into the cats, because people kind of install that into cats. Cats can compete with each other over space, over people. But what happens when people, this is very common, people will go, oh, my cats are jealous. The cats right away pick up what this is. And they'll be fine when the people aren't there. And as soon as the people come, the cats will pounce on each other and start dramatizing this whole jealousy thing. And the more people put that into the space, the more the cats pick it up, or dogs, or whoever it is, and they start to create it. As soon as you drop that and you praise each one and admire each one and thank each one for who they are and what they do with each other, they start to act quite differently. So I feel like people, while cats definitely can be competitive and experience feelings like jealousy, I feel a lot of this is pumped up by people. I've experienced this again and again, and can be handled very well by handling the people who are constantly thinking jealousy, jealousy, jealousy.
0: Interesting. How do we select a cat that will like us and be happy with us? And my answer to that, before you answer, is all my cats have selected me.
1: Yeah.
0: Actually, that's the absolute truth. I have not selected them.
1: And that's the best way to go.
0: But a lot of people do go out and select.
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0: An animal. You know, they go to a shelter or whatever. And
1: it needs to be a mutual process of really tuning in and seeing who's meant to be with each other. And I feel the best is just what you said, is they come up to you, they look at you. Sometimes people go, oh, I want the one that's the pink with the purple eyes or whatever it is, and it's the one with the brown stripes that is calling to them, take the one with the brown stripes, because they know animals are so tuned into what their purpose is with you, how they gravitate to you, what their life is going to be like with you. They're in a lot of ways more tuned in and sensitive to those kind of energetic connections that we are, until we take the time to do it and to slow our minds down.
0: Well, here's one for you. I had a cat for a very short while named Ghost, and we named him Ghost because we found him under our house. You know, people dump pets. They do mm-hmm. that. Ghost was wild. Ghost was, unfortunately, I took Ghost in to get all the shots and all the usual stuff, and Ghost turned up to have feline leukemia, and Ghost had to be put down, and I was inconsolable. Oh, God, I cried and cried. And so I went to the cat shelter, and I thought I would console myself by seeing what was there. And we went, Ramona and myself went to 6 different giant cages, you know, like with 40 or 50 cats in them each. And we got to this final one, about the 5th or 6th one. And here comes this little black girl cat running across, just like a streak. She ran across. She ran up my pants. This is the truth.
1: I know.
0: Came up, threw her paws around.
1: You know what they're doing.
0: Threw her paws around my neck and wouldn't let go.
1: Mm-hmm.
0: And it was like, well, guess this is it, you know.

0: And she's been that way every night, every day since. She sleeps in bed with me, under the covers with me.
1: Yeah.
0: Yeah.
1: Sweet. Well, see, you were smart and tuned in and accepted this love and this connection. I mean, I wouldn't do anything but that, but be tuned in and listen to what the animals have to say, because they know what they're doing.
0: Joe asks now, is it unreasonable to keep cats indoors through their lives?
1: Again, every cat is individual. There are some cats that are very happy being indoors and some cats that are not. So you have to kind of work it out. Sometimes it can be a compromise. Well, even when you're living in a city, you can create a window box for a cat so they can at least go out and smell the fresh air and see the birds.
0: No, but I think people are generally asking, people let their cat out and let it roam and go anywhere it wants and do anything it wants. Usually
1: right.
0: They end up sadly getting squished by cars or eaten by coyotes out here.
1: Exactly.
0: But
1: many cats can be happy as indoor cats. There's thousands, millions of cats who are indoor cats and doing very well and living very happy lives. Of course, they have to have their needs met for exercise, for stimulation, for love, for connection.
0: All right, here's the political hot one. Are cats likely to be damaged psychologically if their front claws are removed?
1: Yes. In most cases, what happens is, and I've interviewed a lot of cats who have had their claws removed, it's extraordinarily painful and leaves the cat, it's a huge trauma to a cat. It's like taking the first joints off your fingers and leaves the cat very sensitive. So often cats who have had this trauma inflicted upon them, they become biters. They feel very defenseless. They feel hostile. They have a lot of anger. I've taken cats and worked them through the trauma so that they stop biting people after that because they have such trauma. So I would say, in general, declawing is very, very traumatic to cats. Not always, but in most cases.
0: If it's going to be done, I presume it should be done when the cat is extremely young, kind of like we... I don't know, various rituals that are performed on even people, done when you're very young so you don't remember the pain, eh?
1: It isn't a matter of you don't remember the pain. The pain is in the body. And so even a young cat can feel that trauma. But it depends. Everyone will take it differently. Sometimes people can't even keep a cat because they're so wild. If they don't declaw them, they can't even, provide a home for
0: them.
1: That's
0: correct, yes.
1: So sometimes it's the best option. At the same time, there are things that you can do to make it easier for them if you have to do such a traumatic operation.
0: Well, when I was, days old, to tell a big secret, I was circumcised. But you know what? I don't remember it, thank God.
1: Right.
0: And wouldn't it be somewhat the same if a cat's very, very young?
1: Again, even if you didn't remember it, it's still lodged in your cells and may have some effect on you.
0: Okay.
1: Yeah.
0: All right. Here's James from Cedar Falls, Iowa, who asks, I had an experience where I swear I witnessed my dog crying, actually crying, after he nipped my finger. Can a dog be sad to that degree? That it really cries.
1: Yeah, the physiological mechanism of crying, of course, is very human. At the same time, yes, dogs can have deep, deep sadness. So they moan, they cry, they oftentimes will take on a human expression because they live with humans. But it isn't a matter of that they don't have the feelings. They can have great feelings of grief, of pain, of feeling sorry for things, definitely.
0: All right, here's someone taking issue with you. Carmine in Milwaukee says, Art, Penelope makes some really interesting points, but I have sat with extreme intent on killing a white-tailed deer, then done so, and the deer doesn't react in any way unless it senses me through some normal channel.
1: Mm-hmm. And many people hunt and hunt with intention not to hurt the animal, but to actually kill and eat them. and this has been a long history of people with animals. Animals know that they're prey. I mean, they're animals that are killed by owls and other foxes and other animals, and they aren't necessarily afraid if your intention is simply to be present with them and you have some kind of agreement with them to take their life. Now, I don't know what this person is doing when they're being with the animal.
0: I've heard that before, that there is some kind of agreement between that animal and the hunter to have the life taken with the intent of being eaten. It's pretty weird to think about, but
1: I'll give you an example of that with other animals. I saw this program, it was quite wonderful, called Wild America years ago, Marty Stauffer.
0: Of course.
1: And he showed a mountain lion killing a deer, and then the mountain lion lay down with the deer and was licking the deer and pawing the deer. And the emotion that was coming from the mountain lion was gratitude, love, deep expression of thankfulness, similar to what Native American peoples have said you always have to be when you're hunting, if you're going to, you know, take an animal's life, to be grateful, to ask them. And the mountain lion and the deer have a pact with each other. It's an understood pact. Now, every animal will try to survive. Every animal wants to, you know, have their body carry on. At the same time, they also know that they're going to die and accept death as part of their life. I'd like to give you another story, something I learned from an animal who was a prey animal. I was teaching in Germany, and we were in this barn that had a lot of horses and a lot of rabbits. And the rabbits were all in these very spacious cages, but they were food rabbits. And I said to the rabbit, "How do you feel about your life?" And he said, "My life is so good here. I'm well taken care of." He had beautiful straw, great roomy cage. "The people love me. And unlike the wild rabbits, I know when I'm going to die, and I don't have to worry about it. I'm provided for. It's very wonderful here. I spend my time meditating and being filled with love all around me. And I wouldn't want to be a wild rabbit." And I said to him, "Yeah, but you're going to be killed to be eaten." And he said to me, "Everybody gets killed to be eaten. You're going to be killed to be eaten." And I said to him, "Well, wait a minute. No, I'm not going to be eaten." He says, "No, you will be eaten. Everybody is eaten." And I got what he meant. He looked at the horse. He looked at me. He says, "Everybody's eaten." He totally accepted that there's a natural cycle of life, that we're all going to get eaten one way or another. Our bodies will. And that he goes on. And there wasn't a problem there. I'm not saying that this justifies killing all animals or whatever. This isn't a matter of justifying. It's a matter of tuning in, seeing what the cycle of life is, and realizing that animals do eat each other, and that's, you can do it in a way, if you are going to do that, eat animals, you can do it in a way that's honoring and, as that hunter experienced, very untraumatic. You don't do it in a way that's hurtful and torturous of the animal.
0: What do dogs and cats think of TV?
1: Again, different ones, different things. I had one cat who watched basketball games, and he watched that ball go back and forth, back and forth. And then I've had people tell me that when I have been on TV, that their animals run inside. I had a program that played again and again in Northern California, and their cats and dogs run inside to watch the TV. And then other people say that certain animals have favorite programs. And frankly, I've experienced a lot of different thoughts from different animals. Some could care less about the TV. Others enjoy it because their people enjoy it. Some actually have favorite programs.
0: Well, here's one for you. I have a truly wild cat. I mean feral, flat out feral. It was 6 months before I could touch this cat without a glove on my hand. This is how feral this cat was, starved to death. Another one dredged out from beneath my home that just got abandoned. And he's fat and sassy now, but he's still as feral as he ever was, except with me.
1: Mm-hmm.
0: I would go in every day with a big jacket on and gloves and protective gear. And, you know, I would sneak up and try to pet, you know, and this cat would go like that.
1: Exactly.
0: This cat had to live 6 months in our bathroom because it wasn't safe.
1: Yeah.
0: Just wasn't safe. Anyway, he's okay now, except around anybody else except me and my wife.
1: Mm-hmm.
0: but particularly me. Now, I get this. He's afraid of people on TV.
1: Mm-hmm.
0: He's not just afraid of people. He's afraid of people on TV.
1: I can understand.
0: And the minute the TV comes on and people come on TV, he looks at them, he hears them.
1: Yeah.
0: Phew, he's gone.
1: Yeah.
0: We call him Comet.
1: Yeah.
0: So,
1: And he's super sensitive to energies, super sensitive to any threat in his environment, and he's definitely made his choices about what he wants in his life.
0: Yeah. And now, interestingly, since coming into the house, he doesn't want anything to do with going out, not even on the porch. I mean, mm-hmm. he will sit out there and try to get in the door and figure out how to get in the door and cry. He doesn't even want to be away.
1: Yeah.
0: This house is his world.
1: Mm-hmm.
0: Doesn't care one whit for anything outside of it.
1: And you respect that, and that's great.
0: Well, I try to take him out for a little sun, and he just cries to get back in again, you know?
1: Yeah.
0: Todd in Santa Rosa, California says, my parents have a golden retriever that smiles. People think he's snickering, but we know much better. We explain it to them, and then people are okay with it, but this dog smiles.
1: Yeah, there's quite a few that do.
0: It's true.
1: Yeah, there's quite a few that do. And again, some of this is adaptation and what people have encouraged in the animals, and they pick it up and they try to do what humans do. Now, they feel smiling. I mean, animals feel joy. They feel happy. And then they learn to express it in very human ways. And that's the best a dog can do, is kind of curl up their lips. So some people think it's a snarl, but obviously with this golden retriever, and I've seen it with other dogs, it's a smile. And you can feel it. I mean, you can feel their energy is happy.
0: Can they actually do the equivalent of a laugh? Not, I mean, it's not quite a laugh, but I've heard dogs make some sounds that approximate.
1: Yeah, again, this is just talking about imitating humans. I mean, dogs can be happy and give out joy that would be approximate to a laugh, but I have also heard dogs who form words with their mouth. You know, I mean, they actually speak.
0: I've heard it myself.
1: Yeah, I mean, they actually speak. I've had them say things to me out loud because they try to form it with it, because they hear it enough from us, and so they form it with their mouth. But again, you can get so much more out of them telepathically, because there's a lot more going on than the few little words they can imitate.
0: It is still amazing to hear. I mean, I've had people play me tapes on the air. It's absolutely amazing. All right, Penelope, hold on. We're at the top of the hour. Good break for you. Lots and lots of questions. I'm Art Bell. This is Coast to Coast AM from the cold, high desert.
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1: And we are privileged to have the world's premier animal communicator with us here tonight, Penelope Smith. All animal communicators refer to her. And so we have been referred to her, and she's here tonight, and we're going to ask a million different questions about animals. What they think. Stay right there.

0: here's a couple of tough ones for you, Penelope. Are animals self-aware?
1: Yes.
0: They are?
1: Yes. And again, this is something, when you tune into them, you start to see what their awareness is. And when people talk about self-awareness, are they aware that they exist? Yes. And are they aware that they're individuals? Yes. Do they have a connection, aware of their connection with the rest of the world? Yes. And each one perceives individually, both by species and by individual. They have different ways of looking at the world, just as we do. But I would definitely say, from all my experience with talking to all kinds of animals, that they are aware of themselves.
0: That's really important. Do you then, by extension, I mean, as I said, to me, every one of my cats is as individual as a snowflake in personality. They're totally different, completely different. I mean, just once you get to know them, they're as different as day and night in their personalities. And so if they have self-awareness and they have personalities and they feel emotions, love, fright, hate, I suppose, you know, all kinds of ranges of emotions, just like human beings, then why should we not conclude they have souls?
1: Well, they are. They are spiritual beings. They have souls, definitely. That's my experience. When you treat them that way, they respond to you in a whole different way than when you look at them as objects. And that's the success I've had in the communication, is the animals respond to being treated as who they are, which is spiritual beings or souls.
0: But if they have souls, and they are self-aware, and they have all these emotions, then spiritually, what difference is there between them and us?
1: Well, different beings choose different experiences. It's a different experience to be a cat and a dog and a human, and it's different to be different kinds of humans in different cultures. This is my perception, my experience, is that we are spiritual beings who come in and choose our experience according to what is our purpose, what we're traveling along on the path, what kind of experience we want in our lives. And this goes into the reincarnation and the life to life, that we can live in many different forms and many different experiences, and it's all quite wonderful, and what the animals give is just as valuable in the whole web of life as what humans give. We all give our particular function, our particular qualities to each other, and it makes this world function.
0: All right, well then here's a tale of two cats. How different would they be? My cat, which stays inside, our cats are inside cats. We don't let coyotes eat them and things crush them. So we keep them safe inside, all the shots up and all the rest of it. And they seem extremely happy, and they are bonded to us, no question. Now, cat number two, I was in Bangkok a few years ago. And for the most part, in Bangkok, cats are trying to avoid the street vendors who put them in pots and cook them, and people who eat them. I mean, you go out on the street in Bangkok and you can get cat anywhere.
1: Yeah.
0: Cat is food there. Now, it would seem to me that a cat there, you know, if a cat has a lot of self-awareness and it understands self, does it become like the deer when it's in Bangkok? Does it know that its role is entirely different? It is not necessarily friend human, or it would probably consider humans as something that would cook them
1: as predators.
0: Predators.
1: Definitely, it's a whole different experience. And again, we get back to beings choosing their experience when they come in, choosing where they're going to be, what form, what country, what experience. And again, that's a whole other metaphysical subject that I have a lot of experience both in counseling humans and animals. So, yes, they would have a whole different experience of life.
0: Do animal sounds absolutely mean things? They certainly seem to. I mean, a cat has a million different little voices and meows and coos and so forth and so on. Do all these things mean something?
1: Well, they express themselves through their sounds, and every animal, all different kinds of animals, have different languages, different ways of expressing through sounds, through movements, through dances. So, yes, you could track different meanings, but different animals will, especially domesticated animals, develop different ways of expressing themselves than other animals of their same kind in different places. So they may have the same gesture, and it might mean something else than some other cat.
0: Okay, what is this cat saying? That's always what I thought was, damn it, get off my tail! That's what that sounds like, isn't it?
1: It sure does.
0: Yeah, okay. Do animals have any sense of anything that lies beyond life?
1: Yes.
0: Really?
1: Yes. Now, my experience with animals, and again, they have different awarenesses and different ways of expressing their intelligence, but all of the animals are aware of themselves as spiritual beings who are also being dogs, cats, frogs, whatever they are. They also are aware of death. They accept death as a part of life, and that they're going to go on. They're aware of themselves when they go on beyond death. You can communicate with them, and they have an innate awareness. This is something, again, that we sort of are socialized out of, and humans also have the choice to forget who they are, have the mental complexity to get lost in, where animals just don't forget who they are. They always stay grounded in their own experience as spiritual beings living in a particular form and totally enjoying their form and totally enjoying their life as best as they can.
0: Do they share a fear of death with us? I mean, most humans do have a fear of death.
1: I would say that they want to survive, and they will try to protect themselves and live, but they don't want to be hurt. But as far as accepting death as part of life, animals have a real acceptance, just like that rabbit I talked to you about.
0: Right.
1: But domesticated animals get all wrapped up in their people and start to go, oh dear, I can't die because my person is feeling sad and I better hang on even though it hurts. And they get all wrapped up in human thinking.
0: Yeah.
1: Generally, animals will like to die very peacefully and quietly, or often they'll go off by themselves, or they accept it, and they don't fight it unless, of course, they're, you know, having to take care of a person and they're being torn by their person's feelings. But generally, animals will, it's not like they want to die, like they're going, oh, whoopee, death, but they accept it as part of the natural cycle. They come in, they live the best way they can, enjoy life with all their senses, and then they go, okay, well, I'm going to be departing, but they're also aware that they go on.
0: They're also empaths. Now,
1: yep.
0: Our cats, both with my wife and myself, all four of our cats, they know when we're sick.
1: Mm-hmm.
0: They know for sure when we're sick. And they come and they sit on your lap and they comfort you and they stay very close and they know you're sick.
1: Oh, yeah.
0: I mean, there's no question about it. They know you're sick.
1: Can I tell you a story about that that I was very moved by? I had foot surgery and it was excruciatingly painful. And one of my cats, I had four cats at the time also, and one of my cats, she did not like high-pitched sounds. She didn't even like whistles. And I was howling. I was crying so hard. I hurt so bad. And she came up on my chest, and she, who did not like to be even near a little squeak, she patted my tears on my face and licked my face. And then my dog came running in and heard me crying, came over to me and said, okay, I know what would cheer you up. You need a walk. And I laughed so hard because, of course, he was giving me his solution for cheering up, which is a walk, which
0: take
1: I couldn't
0: walk,
1: do.
0: Yeah, sure.
1: But it was the same empathy that you're talking about. It's a deep, deep experience of your pain and wanting to comfort you. They're exquisitely sensitive to your feelings.
0: Is it fair to say, in your communication with animals, particularly domestic animals, that they love us the way we love them? Or is their sense of connection with us entirely alien?
1: Okay, it's not entirely alien. It's a mixture of both of those things. First of all, animals gravitate to you, just like that black cat you said who jumped on you and said, I'm going home with you, you're my people.
0: Yeah, that's right.
1: Recognizing your energy, recognizing a soul connection, recognizing a bond, a heart, emotional feeling.
0: Something. Yeah.
1: And so, yeah, all of it. And so animals feel their own feelings. They have their own ways of loving. There's some animals that are very, very loving, very expressive, very wanting to be close to people. And there's other animals that are not, that want a certain amount of touch and a certain amount of distance.
0: And that's right, and distance. But there are some that, you have to believe they love you as you love them. That it really is pretty much the same emotion.
1: Yes, a deep love. Oh, yes, I see what you're saying in the same way, with that deep emotion, yes.
0: Right.
1: Yes, but again, they make their choice how they want to love. It isn't just because you love them that they love you. Oftentimes they love you when you don't even care about them or even care about yourself. Animals will take care of you and love you, which is why it's so healing for many people to be around animals, because they give so much love, even to people who don't even love themselves.
0: That's scientific fact.
1: Mm-hmm.
0: Merle in Walnut Creek, California. When a cat suddenly starts staring at something intently or sees something that we cannot see, is this cat seeing something in another dimension? Or at another frequency that we cannot fathom, because surely it does seem like that cat is either suddenly switched on the imagination switch and sees a mouse going across the floor that we can't see, or really does see something in some spectrum we can't see.
1: Yeah.
0: Which is it?
1: It's the seeing things in another spectrum, in another dimension.
0: Uh-huh.
1: First of all, they're extremely sensitive to energies and spirits. So they can see projections of thoughts too, like when you're talking about a mouse, if the mouse is thinking about going across the floor, or even in other dimensions, beings, spirits. You'll see cats, dogs staring in corners. They're seeing things that we may not be able to see unless we tune in also. They're extremely sensitive energetically, and they're telepathic. They're all telepathic with you, with each other. They get each other's thoughts and feelings. And they can get that of disembodied beings also.
0: Wow.
1: Yeah, and they're really sensitive. They're quite amazing. You learn from talking to each animal, you learn amazing things about the universe. Whole different ways of looking at the universe and exquisite sensitivity.
0: If all of this is true, Penelope, then what's wrong with the way we handle animals now on the planet? What's wrong?
1: Well, this is what we've lost. We've lost our birthright.
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1: Right, our deep connection, and this is what many, many people are turning back to. Without being telepathically in touch, in other words, feeling what the animals feel and regarding them as fellow beings, we then destroy the earth and ourselves. And it's absolutely imperative, and that's one of the main reasons I do what I do, it's absolutely imperative that people reconnect and understand deeply and feel deeply this part of themselves that's been trampled out of them in our culture. So that we return to a respect for the animals, the plants, the earth, and ourselves, and regard each other with tender, loving care.
0: Are you a vegetarian?
1: My body does not thrive well on a complete vegetarian diet, and since my body is my closest animal friend, I listen to it. And it tells me what I need to eat.
0: You like a burger every now and then.
1: Every now and then my body asks for meat. It's seldom.
0: Good for you.
1: Yeah, but I always give my body what it needs.
0: Good for you.
1: And I honor the animals, and thank them wholeheartedly. At the same time, I've attempted for many years to be vegetarian by, you know, sort of force against my body's nature, and I didn't thrive real well. And I
0: I think it's rational. I think you have a rational attitude about it.
1: Well, it's what works. It's what works for my body, and it's how it thrives. It's just like I would feed my dog and cat what they need in order to thrive. I feed my own human animal form what it needs to thrive, and that's all I can do.
0: Huh.
1: And I'm pretty much vegetarian, you know, because that works for me most of the time.
0: But every now and then you need some meat.
1: Yep.
0: All right. A person here, Diana, up in Alaska, has a pot-bellied pig that is absolutely, totally an unhappy animal, grumpy, complaining, not happy, just leading an abysmal life.
1: Mm.
0: What advice do you offer such an owner with a pig?
1: Yeah, it's a matter of tuning in to the pig. You know, I'd have to find out individually what's going on with the pig, whether it's uncomfortable physically, what its complaint is, you know, whether it's not in the right environment or whether it's been mistreated by previous people or whatever's going on. So I can't give sort of blanket advice. I'd have to actually tune into the pig, find out who it is, where it is.
0: Animals are as capable of being grumpy and distempered as people?
1: Yes. Yes, when they're uncomfortable, when things are hurting emotionally and physically, definitely.
0: Well, one of my cats that I've had for, 11 years now, you know, he's getting on.
1: Mm-hmm.
0: And he's kind of grumpy. I mean, if you have him out, he's sunning himself on the porch, and you tell him it's time to come in, he goes, he'll hiss at you, and he'll let you know you're a rotten person for doing this. You know, so that's kind of attitude. They have a lot of attitude.
1: Yeah, well, they have their own particular ways of looking at the world and what their needs are.
0: Do you know offhand how they see us? Do we appear as big, slow-moving sticks to them?
1: No.
0: No?
1: No, it's a different perception. Now, again, I'm going to give you a general thing for all cats, but at the same time, different ones will perceive slightly differently. First of all, they see quite differently than we do. They perceive, again, energetically. They can definitely see shapes and forms, but it's not the same kind of detail that we see.
0: Penelope.
1: They focus more on movement, and they don't see the flat detail that we see. So when they look
0: Penelope,
1: at us,
0: I'll hold. Yeah. You got to hold on. We're at a break point. We've got to take a break, and we'll come right back to exactly what they see.
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0: 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Tonight featuring Coast to Coast AM from January 17th, 2002.
1: And we have the world's premier animal communicator on tonight, Penelope Smith. One thing I've noticed about cats is when you give them a cat treat, if you just gently put the cat treat down and the cat treat nearly matches the color of the rug, they don't even see it. They don't see it. And for a long time I thought, my cats are going blind. Do you think he's blind, honey? We asked that question a couple times. No, they're not blind. It's just that they don't see the distinction very well. Now, on the other hand, if you put a cat treat down in an area where there's a great contrast, they see it instantly. Or, better yet, if you toss the cat treat in their direction, they see it bouncing, and they're on it in a flash. We'll be back, more or less, in a flash.

0: Maybe I should have said we'll be back with a crash. Penelope Smith once again, and we're talking about what cats see and what they don't see and how they see us most especially. If we could look through their eyes at us, what would we see?
1: You would see a body that doesn't look so distinct as how we see it, and they aren't using only their sight to see you. They're perceiving your energy, your feelings, your smell, your touch, your taste,
0: right,
1: everything all together. So it's a more of a, mm-hmm, a complete sensing rather than, see, we're very visual. We're very focused visually. And while a cat has good vision for movement, it doesn't have the same kind of vision we have. So they have a whole different energetic sense, and all animals are very tuned in energetically, so they can spot you by your energy.
0: Now, is that true of dogs, too?
1: Mm-hmm.
0: It is.
1: Well, dogs have a different vision than cats, and dogs generally, except for the sighthounds, have very poor vision.
0: Really? Not as good as a cat?
1: No.
0: From our point
1: of
0: view,
1: it's different.
0: Different, yeah.
1: It's quite different and
0: interesting.
1: Fuzzy. You know, again, but if you look through different dogs' eyes, you'll see different kinds of vision, different grades.
0: I wonder if they could manufacture some glasses for a cat that would essentially convert a cat's world into a human's world, vision-wise. I wonder if that could be done.
1: I don't know. Not my field.
0: But it's an interesting idea, isn't it? In other words, something that would allow a cat to see the world as we see it.
1: Mm-hmm.
0: Or, even just as interestingly, to allow us to see the world as the cat would see it. Yes.
1: Yeah. I think it would be very hard for them to function efficiently as predators, and also they have incredible night vision, too, that we don't have.
0: Oh, yes. You mentioned dangerous animals. And whether, you know, it's curious to me whether we can communicate with really dangerous animals. Now, my wife and I had a chance to go to East Africa on safari, and we got really close to some lions. I mean, really, in my opinion, way too close. And the only thing that was coming from me was absolute, unadulterated fear. You know, and the guy in the Jeep was saying, look, don't be alarmed if it charges the Jeep. This lion doesn't like me and charges the Jeep every now and then. I'm thinking, great, doesn't like you.
1: Just what you need.
0: And so the only thing coming from me was fear. But if you were suddenly to encounter a wild, really dangerous animal in the wild, what could you do if you could get past the fear?
1: Well, I would take a deep breath, first of all, in myself, and acknowledge my fear, because obviously that's quite natural if you're startled by a dangerous animal, and then communicate in peace. What the Native Americans always said is just communicate that you come in peace. The animals get your intention. Now, if you're in between a grizzly bear's mother and her cub, she's not going to listen to you very much.
0: No.
1: So it's a very dangerous situation. But I'll give you an example of something I have experienced. I was in a park in Los Angeles with my dogs, and they were running ahead of me, and they started barking, and I realized there was a rattlesnake there, and the rattlesnake was coiled and ready to strike, and I told one of my dogs to come, and he came, but my other was a puppy, and she's less than a year old, and she's leaping around the rattlesnake.
0: Dumb.
1: And she wouldn't listen to me, and I knew if I put my hand out there to grab her collar, I could get struck.
0: Absolutely.
1: By the rattlesnake.
0: Yes.
1: So I said to the rattlesnake telepathically, not out loud, I just communicated, I want to get my dog away from you. I don't want to hurt you. I'm going to reach for my dog so she doesn't hurt you. I'm going to pull her away, and I want you to go away. Know that I will not hurt you. So this all happened very quickly, and I just knew that the rattlesnake got what I said, and I reached for my dog's collar, which, of course, she was very close to the rattlesnake. The rattlesnake uncoiled, stopped rattling, and moved away as I grabbed my dog.
0: Hmm.
1: So that was my experience. I can't say, you know, that I have an experience with polar bears or, you know, great white sharks in the water or something.
0: You might not want to communicate. Look, I fully understand I'm part of the food chain.
1: Exactly.
0: And, okay. That they would understand. All right. What?
1: But I have had experience with other animals and that are, you know, not going to eat me, but that could be dangerous and hurt me, and found that if you go calmly and just talk to them and tell them your intention and then keep your word, they listen. They don't want to interact with you in a painful way. They're just trying to protect themselves.
0: What, this can be another hard one. What do animals think of being fixed? Now, you know, I understand there's a big social movement all across America to have your animals fixed,
1: yeah,
0: because they're out of control and we don't want to see them in the chambers and
1: Right. Getting
0: killed and all of that sort of thing. But this is a different question. I mean,
1: yeah,
0: when they're fixed, when they lose their little manhood or their female plumbing or whatever, how do they take that?
1: Well, first of all, they come here, and I've had a lot of experience with animals in this. They come here to be with us. Most domesticated animals, the dogs and the cats, come to live with us in a harmonious way as best as they can.
0: Right.
1: So when you explain to them that they won't be running around the neighborhood mating, and this will enable them to be close to you, and they won't be spraying the house, which isn't going to do your relations very well with them, generally animals go great, whatever it takes to live with you. Now, obviously an operation is an operation, and it's a painful thing, but obviously the way it's done by veterinarians now, it's very, you know, easy operation, done well, especially when they're young. And I just explain to the animals what's going to happen, that the purpose of it is, you know, so they won't have babies, or they won't wander, or they won't get hit by cars or hurt by other cats, and they're generally really accepting of it and grateful.
0: Well, that's interesting, because that argument would not work on me.
1: It's a whole different situation.
0: Well, yeah. Is it really, though? I guess it is.
1: Yeah, it is. It's a whole different situation, because, see, domesticated animals live in a whole different setup than their wild counterparts. And their wild counterparts come in season usually a certain time of year, and, you know, they're predated upon, and they have to make babies. And our animals don't. And so they live, and they pick up this, what's going on. They pick up that they don't need to make babies, that they don't need to...
0: They really do, huh?
1: Yes, yes.
0: Because
1: and
0: you would think
1: they
0: would...
1: have an awareness of what their situation is. And, in fact, many domesticated animals do not want to have babies. They don't want to. They want to focus on their service, their task, their life, their familyhood with their people.
0: Yes, but, our purpose is to be fruitful and multiply. It says so right there in the Bible. And, you know, I'm sure that instinctually, animals
1: must... We have population control, too.
0: Well, yes, that's a very good point. But a separate point. In other words, with animals, you would think, though, that there would be an instinctual urge to reproduce, you know, put there just by nature.
1: Yes, and they have their choices. They choose, and again, this is where the spirit comes in. These particular animals choose to be with people. They don't choose to live a wild life and just reproduce. When you tell a wild cat who's had 5 litters in a row that you're catching her in order to help her so she can live and doesn't have to die having babies, you know, one set after the other and not being fed well, generally with that, they will let you spay them. I've worked with any number of wild cats and told them what's going to happen, and of course that they'll be handled well and then they'll be released if that's what they want. They're relieved. And again, it depends on the individual case. You know, I've had people who said, oh, I want my dog to have babies. They're a breeding dog. I want them. And the dog is going, I don't want to have babies. That isn't what I came here for. You know? And so, yes, certain cases, you can have a dog unneutered, or you can have a cat unneutered and still live with them. But a lot of times you can't. Or, again, it's the population control. Or they can't live as well with
0: but you're telling
1: the cat
0: me,
1: is spraying
0: you,
1: all over
0: you really
1: them.
0: Are telling me now that mm-hmm. there are some cats that essentially say to themselves, and some humans do, hey, I don't want to change diapers in the case of humans, or I don't want something making all my little breasties saggy, or I don't want to go through this. I choose not to reproduce.
1: They're choosing to focus on being with their people. I've had any number of animals say, no, this isn't part of my purpose. So they're happy to be spayed and neutered. Again, people have a lot of feelings about it, and people project, I find it particularly with men, they go, oh, my gosh, their malehood, like you mentioned, their manhood.
0: That's
1: I said,
0: right.
1: Well, they're not men, you know?
0: Well, yes.
1: you know, and they have to live in a certain way where they can live harmoniously. You know how tomcats end up getting killed or hurt or beaten up, and of course they spray in your house and you can't have them inside.
0: But they also go out and have fun wild nights.
1: Well...
0: That's what's at stake here when you're talking about manhood. Fun mm-hmm. wild nights versus getting fat and lying in front of the TV.
1: You're projecting human reality.
0: Yeah, I'm sure. All right. Matt in Rock Island, Illinois asks, do animals, and it's a good one, do they harbor resentment toward humans? Do they carry grudges?
1: Generally, again, individual cases are different. When animals have been really abused, oftentimes they don't want anything to do with people. But most of the time, most animals will let go. Say a person does something out of anger, an animal will be over it pretty soon when they realize, which they usually, get their people's feelings pretty fast, if the person isn't going to do it again, and they're over it. But if an animal knows they're going to get abused again and again, I don't generally find them holding like heavy grudges like they're going to kill a person or something like that, but they don't want it to happen again, and they certainly hurt from it, and they certainly have trauma from it.
0: Penelope, let me try this one. If your cat is angry with you, are they capable of anger, by the way?
1: Yes.
0: Yes, okay.
1: Definitely.
0: If your cat is angry at you, and you leave the house, is a cat capable of thinking to this degree that, I know where a favorite thing of this person's is, and I know how to totally wreck it before they get home. Now, I've seen this happen to me, so I'm just asking, it could, of course, be coincidence or... something or another, but cats do this. They find your favorite thing and they rip it up.
1: Well, let me just tell you how I would express it from having heard cats communicate about it and about their feelings.
0: Okay.
1: It's the way you express it, like you say, they think about it and go, I'm going to tear this up. Well, they might be mad because of whatever situation occurred that you didn't, do something with them, or they feel ignored, or whatever it is.
0: Right.
1: And they may express it on your things, because that's a direct way of letting you know, because you're not listening to them, that they're unhappy. So, yes, they can do that. I have definitely experienced that from different animals. If you listen to them, if you acknowledge them, you can short-circuit all that behavior, and you don't have to have it happen. When the cat gets their needs met, or you just acknowledge whatever's going on with them, they don't have to dramatize, but they're just trying to get across to you. They're just trying to get across that something is not working for them.
0: How unhappy can a pet get when you leave the house? I mean, there are some pets...
1: Everybody's different. It depends on them, If you communicate well about what's going on, if they have their needs met, if they get enough exercise, depends, dogs, cats, whoever, everybody's different. What is the situation? For example, I go out of town often, and when I first started going out of town, my young cats, they didn't like it. They didn't like that I left, but I told them, okay, I'm going to be gone for a certain amount of time, and I want you to stay in touch with me, and I'm going to stay in touch with you, and I want you to help me energetically with my work. So they felt united with me and didn't then get so pissed off. But if I don't think of them, if I don't stay in touch as well with them, then they can get more like, hey, you ignore us, and not be real happy about it when I get home.
0: Well,
1: but generally, I stay in tune with them.
0: When we're packing, you know, getting ready to go somewhere,
1: mm-hmm.
0: our cats get pissed.
1: Yeah.
0: I mean, they're not happy campers. They know what's going on.
1: Of
0: they
1: course.
0: Know we're going away, and they
1: of
0: don't
1: course.
0: Like it one bit.
1: Yeah. Well, you can make it better for them by staying in touch, communicating with them, asking them to take care of things for you. Give them something to do. Ask them to take care of the house sitter. Tell them how long you're going to be gone. You know, communicate clearly to them, and then they calm down about it.
0: Yes.
1: If they think you're just, you know, going off and not caring about them, that's a whole different thing than if they know what's going on. And believe me, they understand what you're saying. They understand how long you're going to be gone. They track you. They keep in touch spiritually with you, emotionally with you. So if you think about them, stay in touch,
0: okay.
1: they do a lot better.
0: Okay. You're aware, I bet you saw that 2020 piece, didn't you?
1: I don't watch TV very much.
0: Well, this was a good one, though, Penelope. They did this experiment. And 2020 put cameras in people's homes. You know, and the pet was home alone,
1: uh-huh.
0: the dog typically.
1: Mm-hmm.
0: And then they would start the person home from work at a time they would not normally come home.
1: Right.
0: Early. They're coming
1: right.
0: home early. But the animal had no idea, could have no idea. And in every single case, Penelope.
1: They know.
0: They know the
1: yeah,
0: person
1: definitely.
0: Is on the way home. They know the person's on the way home. They start running to the door.
1: Yes.
0: And jumping and waiting and knowing the person's about to walk through that door. That's got to be telepathy.
1: Yes, it is. And let me tell you, your cats right now know that you're talking to me and that you've mentioned them and they're tracking this and they're going to expect more from you when you get home. Even though you're a great cat person and you love them and you're very respectful, they're now going to expect you to be even more intelligent.
0: Penelope, I do my program from home. And, you know, if they want my attention, they come to the door and start making noise on it. All right, listen. Tim in Toronto, Canada says, you know, I'm petting my cat. My cat is purring. It's happy. All is right in the world, and then all of a sudden my cat totally goes berserk and bites me.
1: Mm-hmm.
0: What's going on here?
1: What's happening? First of all, this is cats being very sensitive to energy and people not being. Very often this happens with cats, and cats really complain about it, where people just keep stroking and stroking. It actually irritates their nervous system, and people aren't listening. The cat's going, don't do it anymore. And the person is stroking absent-mindedly, and the cats hate that when you do it unconsciously.
0: I see.
1: And it arouses their nervous system. It actually feels like, sort of like people get a reaction to chalk on the blackboard, you know, or fingernails on the blackboard when it squeaks. It's like that for a cat, and the cat finally goes, I can't stand it anymore, and then they bite you. But if you notice with a cat, and particularly cats who are real energetic
0: yes.
1: and hypersensitive, you have to notice what's happening with them, and people don't. They go, oh, why did the cat bite me? Well, the cat signaled you telepathically long before,
0: yes,
1: and then energetically, and then they switch their tails. They always tell you before they're going to bite you. They always tell you when it's too
0: much.
1: It's
0: like, okay, bud, that's a final straw.
1: Yeah, exactly.
0: All right, hold on, Penelope, at the top of the hour. Penelope Smith is my guest. She's the world's premier animal communicator, and that's exactly what we're talking about, animals. We'll continue to take fast blast questions, and I'll get phone lines open here coming into this next hour. So if you have a question, it would be a good time to go to the phone. I'm Art Bell, and this is Coast to Coast AM, raging through the nighttime.
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1: Good morning, everybody. The world's premier animal communicator is here, Penelope Smith. And by the way, if you're intrigued and you want to know a lot more, then you might want to read her books. And we've got a link on our website to her books. For example, Animal Talk, Interspecies Telepathic Communication, or When Animals Speak, Advanced Interspecies Communication, and an audiobook called Dolphin Talk. So all of that, I think you've got links on the website. Just follow it. Keep going, and this sounds like something you're going to want to follow up on in some detail. How can you not be fascinated? That's what I'd say. We'll be

0: Well, again, that's very individual. There's some dogs that and cats that adore each other, that absolutely are best friends, and there's some that just don't like each other at all. So, you know, it varies. I mean, again, you get domesticated animals who have lived with people and each other for years and years and years. They develop all kinds of relationships.
1: But, you know,
0: including with rats, with birds, with snakes, with rabbits, all different kinds of domesticated animals that wouldn't socialize in the wild end up being very good friends and having great relationships in a domesticated situation.
1: Now, can you recommend that the following experiment be tried? Out where I live, Penelope, we have a lot of wild animals. Coyotes.
0: Mm.
1: We have big 20-pound birds that look like they'd pick you up and take you off. You know? I mean, we have really wild animals out here in the desert. And is it possible when you're near one, and occasionally you can be near one, to communicate with it that you want to be near it, that you're not going to harm it, and then sort of just sort of sit there and be with that? Will that animal agree to be with you for a while?
0: Yes, that often happens. Many people have this experience. I have this experience all the time with animals, with wild animals. And I regard it as a great honor and privilege that they decide to stay. You know, they know you're, again, they get your intentions, and they'll decide whether they want to or not. Some may have other business to do, and they go, no, not right now.
1: All right. But just before we go to the phone, here's one that really should be asked, I suppose. How do animals in zoos feel? Zoos are a different kind of environment, aren't they?
0: Yeah, and again, this is a mixed question, because you'll find some animals in zoos who were captured from the wilds against their wishes, be very, very unhappy, and demonstrate that in the zoo. And then you get some animals who have chosen as spirits to be born in zoos, or to be in a situation where they're transferred from place to place. I find that the more the animals are honored for who they are and given space and given more natural conditions, the better that they feel about it. At the same time, there are many animals that will never be happy in zoos. And I don't think that zoos are something that we necessarily should keep long term. I think that we should, eventually evolve out of this so that we live with animals in their natural conditions and honor them as they are. At the same time, zoos now are also serving other functions of helping with endangered species and doing all kinds of work to...
1: Yes, but as a general rule, if you go to a zoo, is it a sad place from an animal's perspective?
0: Again, I find it, the general energy when I go to many zoos, to be very difficult to tolerate because many animals are unhappy. However, that's not the case with all animals. So I can find some animals that are okay being there or have chosen that or adapted to it or are ambassadors to people. They regard it as their role and actually are very compatible with people and friendly. And then you get, I've been in zoos where it's just about closing time and the animals are going, yay, all the people are leaving, you know. You know, it's a mixed bag and definitely depends on their situation.
1: Okay. I want to take some calls. Is that okay?
0: Mm-hmm.
1: All right. First-time caller line, you're on the air with Penelope Smith. Hello.
2: Hi, Art.
1: Hi there.
2: This is Roan calling from the Northern Sierra.
1: Yes, sir.
2: And this is really a synchronistic lead-in that you guys had, because I have a large cat question for you.
1: Okay.
2: I've read... one of your books, Penelope, and I've really, really enjoyed it. I've had a thing all my life with big cats. I've worked in two zoos. I can tell you irrefutably that most of the animals are crazy.
0: Yeah.
2: In the zoos, in my opinion.
0: Yeah.
2: I've nursed black maned Serengeti cubs back to health from being burned in bars with cigarettes to hear them roar.
0: Yeah.

0: back to where they're somewhat sane. I've had cougars, and I have had experiences in the wild all the time with large cats. For example, I was finishing a PhD in Marin in San Francisco, living in Tiburon, and you probably know the area.
1: Mm-hmm.
0: And the person I was working for had a large estate there, a big, as most of them are, very large. And I chose not to live on the place with her and had my own camp about a half mile from where she was. And every night I would go to my camp up this cliff face and then about half a mile. And every night after I had been there maybe, I spent 4 or 5 days a week down in Marin doing research at the university there, et cetera, et cetera. And I would sleep there every night, and after the second week, there was a female cougar there at the top of the rise that would walk with me all the way, maybe within 10 feet, all the way to the drop-off to where I stayed, would stay there all night. She would kill, she would make kills within 30 feet of my camp. I would get up in the morning at 8:30 in the morning and go out, and there would be piles of scat 10 and 12 feet in front of me that were that fresh, still steaming. If I missed more than 3 days in a row, she would come up to my office where I had my office and worked on this estate. She was seen 3 times. They thought they thought she was a Great Dane with a long tail.
1: Yeah, yeah.
0: You know, a whole bunch of people saw her. My question to you is, I am planning on getting some acreage further up, maybe 60 acres, and providing a haven for large cats, specifically for cougars and Bengals that are overages and, you know, the unwanted cat phenomena.
1: Yeah.
0: And I'm wondering what you think the effect on the local cats are going to be, because we have more and more up here. I've run into 4 new cats.
2: So you're wondering what the effect on the others?
1: This is what I would recommend to you, since you're so sensitive with the cats and they are so tuned into you, and you're walking the way I was talking about, where you just walk with the wild animals, respect them, and they come to you because they have the choice. So this is what I would recommend you do, is go to the area, sit in a meditative space, get real quiet, and let telepathically just communicate to all the wild cats what's going to happen here and why you're going to be doing what you're doing. When you do that, just feel whatever comes to you. Just, you know, ask the cats to communicate whatever it is that they wish and start to feel it. And you will probably find that with that understanding and with you having asked and given that purpose for what you're doing, that you're going to be helping the cats who have been abused, that you will find a cooperation among the other cats and a harmony that you may not have otherwise.
2: Okay, here's a really hard one. Richie in San Diego asks, if an animal's very sick and the vet doesn't know why, should that animal be put down or not? And how can one find out from the animal itself what it wants?
1: And yeah.
2: I've got my own little story, but
1: Sure. First thing you need to do is to communicate with the animal and ask them what's going on. They often have information that can lead a vet, help a vet to find out what is actually happening. When they first started feeling ill, did they eat some poison? You know, whatever is going on, they can tell you a lot about it. And the vet may not be able to diagnose it as a particular disease, but say you communicated that to, say, a holistic vet who works with acupuncture or homeopathy or other alternative means, they would be able to work with the cat or whoever it is to help them by the symptoms that the cat is presenting, according to what the cat says. I've got a pain, you know, deep in my chest, and it started when I ate this or did that.
2: Mm-hmm.
1: So, you know, there's no question that you can definitely get more information from the animals.
2: Can you find out if a cat wants to go?
1: Yes. And you can communicate to them. They will tell you when it is their time, or if they're in such pain that they need some assistance, they would like some assistance with the vet, or if they want to tell you, I just want to be at home and just go quietly. And, yeah, they'll yeah. tell you when they feel it's their time.
2: How many vets do you think attempt some level of communication?
1: I feel like there are many vets now. I mean, over the years, many veterinarians have read my books and use them with the animals. So I know there's a lot of holistic vets, and I think there's more and more vets that see a lot of people communicate with animals and get their communication but aren't recognizing it. They're in tune. They're close to them, or they wouldn't even be in the animal field. And when they start to read the books and learn what telepathic communication is about, they start to develop an ability they already had there and that they were unknowingly using, and then they get better at it. So I actually think that there's more and more. I couldn't give you a percentage. I really haven't done a survey.
2: Our cat, Abby, the old one, about 12 now, 11 or 12, and Abby suddenly one day fell off the couch. We looked at Abby. Abby was suddenly, instantly sick. And when I say sick, I mean really sick, dying. Mm. And what happened to Abby was his liver had shut down, totally, completely shut down. And we took Abby to a to vet number one, who said, no, this almost never can be recovered from at this stage. You're going to have to put your cat down. My wife particularly said, no, Abby's not ready to go. It's not Abby's time. No way. Mm-hmm. So we drove to Las Vegas, 65-mile drive at about a million miles an hour, bawling all the way, you know, with this dying cat in my lap. Oh, God, it was awful. And went to this very special, holistic, wonderful doctor who, over a period of some weeks, 2 or 3 weeks, brought this cat back totally. This cat is now into a totally new life. I mean, it's like it never happened. It got so bad that she had to breathe for him. Mm. You know, he had stopped breathing that bad.
1: Wow.
2: The liver turned back on. Boom! Brand new cat, like one of the lives, you know? Yeah. And my wife knew it was not Abby's time.
1: Yeah.
2: And it wasn't. It obviously wasn't.
1: Yeah.
2: Abby actually looks better and has a better time now than ever before, so.
1: I'm glad she listened to him.
2: Yeah.
1: She got it.
2: Wildcard Line, you're on the air with Penelope Smith. Hello.
3: Good morning, all.
2: Good morning.
3: This is Kat from near San Francisco.
2: Yes.
3: A while ago, I took in 5 kittens.
2: Yes, sir.
3: I was watching them as they were going through their teenage, and I noticed that the boys were establishing dominance by going through the neck biting and standing over routine. And I thought, oh, gee, cat rules. So I did the same thing to all of them. Now, Penelope, do you approve of following cat rules on raising cats?
2: Well, what do you mean? You did the same thing to them that they were doing to each other? So you chased your cat down and jumped on top of it?
3: I grabbed him by the nape of the neck with my teeth.
2: Yeah.
3: And went through the standard stances on all of them.
2: I would never.
3: Treat me as the alpha male.
2: Boy, that takes guts. I'll tell you. I don't think I'd clomp down on a cat with my teeth. But everybody to their own. What do you say to that?
1: Everybody establishes their own way of communicating with different beings. I can't give you a standard way of communicating. It's what the animals accept, what works.
2: But would that work?
1: Feel.
2: Would that work? Would that be effective? I mean, if you know,
1: it depends on the animal. You know, some people try to make these blanket rules, and they go, "Oh, you need to be the alpha dog, and you need to throw your dog on its back and show him," and then the dog becomes traumatized and afraid of you the rest of its life. I don't think you can make these kind of rules. That's the great thing about telepathically communicating. You could find what the animal is thinking, what they want, what works for them, what they respect, how they think about you. And if you start to go into routine behaviors with animals, you end up objectifying them, and they end up having to respond to you in that way, the way you're treating them. They have to work with you.
2: Right. Gotcha. So it wouldn't be such a good idea, really, then, to get down on their level and observe their rules and be the king. Not good, huh?
1: I wouldn't recommend this as a general procedure.
2: Yeah, I wouldn't either, especially the biting.
1: I would go much more for sensitively tuning in, such as you mentioned your wife did.
2: Uh-huh. East of the Rockies, you're on the air with Penelope Smith. Hello.
4: Hello.
2: Hi.
4: Hi, Art.
2: Yes,
4: I'm Penelope.
2: Sir. Where are you?
4: This is Brandon from Ashland, Kentucky.
2: Okay.
4: And I find it interesting that, well, cats especially, some are very receptive to, like, television and mirrors, but yet others seem like it doesn't even exist.
2: I was just wondering
4: if you could expand on that.
2: Okay.
1: Yeah, again, they're very individual, have individual perceptions. They decide what aspects, again, we're talking about domesticated cats, they decide what aspects of human environment they want to be involved in, what interests them. So much depends on their hookup with their people, too. Sometimes they do things just because their people are doing with them. Everybody's so different. And, I've talked to probably millions of animals by now, and they all look at the world a little bit different way. They're very individual, even though you have commonalities among species.
2: So we just can't. It's very hard to do any sort of generality.
1: It's very hard. That's why I say it's great to have the telepathic communication, because you can find straight from the individual. It's like if I try to generalize about humans and I say, you're going to be thinking the same thing, or I should do the same thing with you as I do with other people, no way. You know, and I would say the same with animals, and that's where you get the best results. When you treat them as individuals, you can apply different training, different ways of being with them that work really well for them. And there may be some general things that work, but you don't have to rely on that and go and act like a robot with them.
2: All right. Stay right there. We're at the bottom of the hour. When we get back, I want to ask about dolphins, whether they're really, really, really as smart as a lot of people think they are, just in a different way. They could be actually as smart as we are, it is said by some, but in a different way. That's kind of an eerie thought, if true. We'll ask about it when we get back. Stay right there.
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1: My guest is Penelope Smith, and boy, do I have a good question for her coming right up, and then more of your calls. Because I know you have questions, zillions of questions, just like

0: Meg in Sacramento, California writes, and this is so interesting. She says, look, I am neutral in my feelings about cats. I lean toward avoidance. However, cats seek me out, jump in my lap, rub against my leg, drive me crazy, and this is so, so true. She leans toward avoidance. There are people that come in my house, Penelope, who, they hate cats. I mean, they just absolutely hate cats, and cats love them to death. Mm. Why is that?
1: Part of it is, again, cats are real sensitive to energy and your feelings. And if you're withdrawing from them, many cats will feel like there's a place where they're going to move into your space and help you to like them. Not only like them, but to get over your aversion to cats, because they feel you pulling in your, it's sort of like creating a vacuum. They feel you almost pulling them in. And, that happens with a lot of people where they feel, they're kind of resisting the animals. And it's not just cats, dogs or other animals. The animals will come to them because they want to relate to you.
0: Even though they don't get the sense that the person is radiating, get this furry thing away from me.
1: They get the, whatever it is the person is actually radiating, which a lot of times is not so much, I don't want this cat in my space, but then I'm afraid. And often animals who are sympathetic will actually try to calm the person down, will try to soothe them, will work with them.
0: Fascinating. All right.
1: And different animals have different responses. Some animals will stay away from a person who has that much fear, and others will try to soothe them.
0: West of the Rockies, you're on the air with Penelope Smith. Hello.
2: Yes, how do you do, Art? Thank you for taking my call.
0: You're very welcome.
2: Penelope, your views are just wonderful, and they come in perfect timing with two books that I'm reading. And I wondered, one of my questions was if you were familiar with the books by J. Allen Boone.
1: Oh, definitely.
2: Oh, okay. Okay, it's just wonderful. And
1: oh, definitely. I highly recommend them.
2: It's both, the books are both hilarious and awesome at the same time.
1: Yeah, they're classics, Kinship with All Life.
2: Yes, yes.
1: They're just classics on the subject of telepathic communication with animals.
2: Well, I lived in a very wild area on the balmy south shore of Hood Canal near Seattle. I have a lot of wild critters that I'm befriending. As a child, I had them as playmates in Ohio in the forest before I went to school, and I was convinced I couldn't share pictures with them like I was, and I'm trying to reestablish that contact. Do you have any good suggestions?
1: Just let them know. Get real quiet. Sit very quietly and let the animals know. They'll get your messages that you would like to be close to them, that you would like to have a good connection, and soon you'll see they'll start coming to you. You can't, you know, push on them or put a lot of energy out to them. Simply sit quietly and let yourself receive them into your space, and they will come.
2: Well, I thought I was winning for a while until it came to Blue Jays. And it just, I was having dozens of them here, and I couldn't sleep because of their noise, and it was, they just would not listen.
0: Yeah, well, that happens. I guess they can choose not to listen to you, right, Penelope?
1: Definitely.
0: You know, they're not going to always agree with you or take a command.
1: Exactly.
0: Alan in Hollywood, California asks the following. I've thought about this from time to time. He says, look, what about bugs? I mean, you pull out the fly swatter and whack. Now, am I going to have to answer for all of those deaths?
1: There's a whole different way to live with smaller animals than people are accustomed to being socialized into thinking. You can actually live in real harmony with them and not create a war between you and them. And many people have found that they can communicate with bees and flies and wasps and ants and establish a whole different relationship.
0: Don't bother me, I won't bother you kind of thing.
1: Well, not even that. You can have a really good relationship. I'll give you a little story. I was sitting out in the woods meditating, and this fly landed on my hand, and it tickled as the fly was walking across my hand. So I said to the fly, okay, if you can tickle me, walk on my hand, then you've got to let me touch you. And the fly kind of went, whoa. as I was communicating with it, and I stroked the fly, and the fly flew away, and I thought, well, that's it. And the fly came back again. I said, okay, you tickle me, I stroke you. And we did this for like 7 times with the fly going back and forth until he was in quite a state of ecstasy. We were in very deep communion with each other, and he went off, and it was like,
0: whoops.
1: He was thinking, what am I going to tell? The other flies are not going to believe me.
0: That's an incredible story. That's really true? You swear that's true?
1: Definitely true. And it's interesting. I told that story at a workshop, and this man was sitting in the back. We were outside, and he was very skeptical. He had just come along because his wife wanted to do the course. And he came up to me at break. He says, you know, I didn't believe you at all when you said that. I thought that was just, baloney. And so I said, okay, flies, if you can understand me, somebody come along and sit on my hand and let me pet you, like Penelope said she did with him. And this fly landed on his hand, and he petted him again and again. He did the same thing. He says, I couldn't believe that this was true, and there it happened to me.
0: Well, I'm going to try it.
1: Yeah.
0: I will try it.
1: Insects are amazing, and they're very attentive. Spiders, insects are very, very attentive and can make extraordinary companions on the earth.
0: All right. You're on the air with Penelope. Hi there. Hello?
3: Hi.
0: Yes, sir. Hi.
3: Hi, Eric. I wanted to ask you a question, ma'am. I got a few cats myself, and I'm in Stockbridge, Georgia, by the way. But I wanted to ask you, are cats naturally destructive? And I'll tell you the reason why is because I've got some, and it seems like a couple of them really like to spray or did before I got them neutered. And it would seem like no matter what I brought home, it could be a videotape, it could be a new TV set, a vacuum cleaner, whatever, they just picked everything that I had, and I had to put it up so they would not spray on it. What is the chances of, once they are neutered, to not having them continue to
1: Well, the
3: do
1: best
3: that?
1: Thing is to get them neutered before they start to practice, because this is very instinctual for them to mark territory. And once they're, often cats, when they are tomcats and are bonded to you, they will spray on your things actually more. They're actually creating the space sort of safe for you. And so it isn't a matter of being naturally destructive. It's a matter of actually making it safe. And then you get cats who spray also because they feel they need sort of a comfort. And when they make that space, they feel more comfortable, like the space is theirs. So the best thing, of course, is to get them neutered early. And then you can also communicate to them about it. But you have to listen first and find out what their reason is. What is it that they're doing? But these are some of the things that I've discovered from cats that they do, why they spray a lot.
0: I cannot remember the name of the movie, but there was a man who went into the wild and studied, I guess, I think it was wolves or something.
1: Yes, and he...
0: How they live, and he ate mice and all that stuff. And he went around and sprayed himself. He put a big circle of human spray around his camp. Now, what would that do?
1: Well, what that would do is, I mean, he's acting like the wolves, and they would recognize his scent, and that he was making territory like them. So they'd go, okay, well, this guy's making territory like we do.
0: So that would have worked. They would respect that territory?
1: Well, they would recognize it, that he was there. What do you mean by respect it? Would they come into it? It would depend on them. You know, what purpose they had, and whether it was their territory first or whatever. He was just trying to get in touch
0: that he staked out a non-previously staked out territory. Would they respect it and generally?
1: I'd have to find out by communicating with the wolves.
0: All right.
1: Again, different things happen in different situations. Animals make individual decisions. Again, if you go just by following their habits and doing instinctual things, you don't always get it. You know, we think we can act like them and follow their rules. They know you're human. They know you operate in a different way. They check you out. You don't have to act like another animal. Act like a human and communicate to them as a fellow being who happens to be a human, and they'll respect you. I mean, he didn't need to do that, but that was his experiment. That's how he was communicating. You could communicate it to the wolves in a different way, that you were there and what place you wanted as your own.
0: Gotcha. First time caller line, you're on the air with Penelope Smith. Hello.
4: Hello?
0: Hello.
4: Hi, Art. Hi, Penelope.
1: Hi.
4: I have at home two cats, male and a female. And the male is about 2 years old, and I swear he talks to me. I can only understand one word that he says, and it only happens when I'm in bed, and he thinks it's time for me to wake up.
0: Sir, what is the word?
4: Hello.
0: All right, just hold it right there, sir. Penelope, yeah, let's talk about this for a second.
1: It's very common.
0: My wife
1: very
0: swears,
1: common.
0: She swears, Penelope, that her cat has come up to her in the morning and whispered in her ear.
1: Mm-hmm. And I get reports from all kinds of people, and the animals, again, will attempt to communicate to you in whatever way they can, and sometimes will try to form human language and will manage it. But, you know, oftentimes, if people will just listen to them, then the animals don't have to go through such great gyrations, but they enjoy it anyway. They live with you, so they enjoy mimicking your language, too, as best as they can. Again, they only have a certain amount of ability to do that.
0: All right. Penelope, as best you're able to judge from all the communication you have done, we hear an awful lot about dolphins,
1: uh-huh.
0: Right? How smart, how intelligent, by our measure, I guess, are dolphins, really?
1: Well, again, people judge intelligence by how close it resembles human behavior and what people can understand.
0: Right.
1: And so by that standard, dolphins are amazing. I swim with dolphins. I lead dolphin swims. I lead whale journeys. And the dolphins and the whales are some of the most evolved on a physical and spiritual level beings on this planet. And they have incredible abilities to interact both with each other and with people, and they want to interact with people. So again, they express their intelligence in ways that we can relate to more because they are very social with us. And they are very evolved beings, again, physiologically and emotionally and spiritually.
0: So that's... it's true then. They are one of the more evolved beings on Earth.
1: Yes, and in terms of their ability to also bring joy and love to other beings, they're quite astounding, actually. When you're with them and you go into a meditative space with them, and again, I take people into the ocean with them, you know, in the Bahamas and Hawaii and different places, and when you go into their space and you communicate with them, they have such a frequency of love that they project with you. People experience incredible states with the dolphins and the whales, and the whales are another whole step in evolution. The dolphins are like the messengers of the whales, and the whales are just some of the greatest teachers on this planet.
0: Well,
1: and it is amazing to be with them. It is one of those profound things to experience their energy. I would say if we're going to protect any beings on this planet, we should protect our oceans, our whales, and do everything we can because they give so much to us.
0: Well, I was just going to say, should our entire attitude...
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1: Caravan!

0: out of the dark of the deep range and into the light of the deep strange. Come at the hour, come at the caravan to midnight, DEFCON 1, live from space. Good evening, caravanners, caravan family, all around the world. Tonight, we hover over a story that sounds like science fiction until you realize the military records, medical files, government documents, and congressional hearings all say otherwise. For decades, most people dismissed stories involving unidentified aerial phenomena as fantasy, tabloid material, or late-night entertainment. Strange lights in the sky, mysterious encounters, wild theories, easy to laugh off and simply push aside. Today, the Pentagon openly admits these objects exist. Congress has held hearings, intelligence officials have testified under oath, entire government offices have been created to investigate what they now call UAPs, unidentified anomalous phenomenon. And yet, even now, nobody is talking about the human cost. So what happens when military personnel come into direct contact with something the government itself may not fully understand? Because tonight's guest is not coming forward as a YouTube personality, social media influencer, or professional UFO storyteller. He is a retired United States Air Force technical sergeant and security policeman whose life changed forever during one of the most controversial military encounters in modern history. December 1980, RAF Bentwaters, England. A NATO military installation operating during the height of the Cold War near sensitive nuclear assets, when security personnel responded to reports of strange lights moving through Rendlesham Forest. What happened next would become known around the world as the Rendlesham Forest Incident. But tonight, we're moving beyond the headlines and the mythology. According to our guest, what happened in Rendlesham Forest did not end with strange lights in the sky or unidentified craft moving through the trees. It followed him home in the form of documented medical injuries, years of government resistance, and a lifelong battle to recover and uncover what really happened that night. Radiation exposure, electromagnetic exposure, neurological effects, cognitive interaction, classified technologies, and the disturbing possibility that future wars will not be fought with bullets, bombs, tanks, or missiles, but with frequencies. Think about that carefully. What if the next battlefield is invisible? What if warfare evolves beyond conventional weapons into signals, resonance, nervous systems, perception, cognition, the human body itself? And perhaps most unsettling of all, what if elements of that future have already been tested for decades behind classified doors, while the public remain distracted by the words alien and the initials UFO? History already tells us governments exposed military personnel to radiation, chemicals, biological agents, and psychological experimentation without informed consent. Atomic veterans, Project Shad, Edgewood Arsenal, burn pits. Entire generations of servicemen later discovered they had become part of programs hidden beneath layers of secrecy. So tonight we ask the uncomfortable question, was Rendlesham one of the first incidents that exposed just how deep this hidden world of classified technology, military secrecy, and human experimentation actually goes? Our guest tonight is retired United States Air Force Technical Sergeant John Burroughs, whose life changed forever following the Rendlesham Forest incident in December of 1980. Burroughs later developed documented medical problems that led to a long legal battle with the Department of Veterans Affairs, a battle that ultimately resulted in official acknowledgement of service-connected medical damage tied to the encounter. That changes everything. Now we're talking about secrecy, advanced technology, military exposure, and a hidden battlefield operating behind layers of intelligence and classification. Tonight, we're going to discuss advanced radar systems, electromagnetic experimentation, cognition warfare, classified programs, and the possibility that modern civilization is entering a new kind of conflict most people still cannot see, a hidden frequency war. So get situated and prepare yourself as we move through one of the most unsettling intersections of military secrecy, advanced technology, and human consequence in the modern era. Because the most dangerous weapon in history may not be the ones that explode, but the ones we never realized were being used against us at all. This is Caravan to Midnight. Strap in and stand by. 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It got the Nobel Prize in 1996, holds the record for the longest longevity results on mammals in history. 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
3: 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I'm the founder of CDM or CDM.press. 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We have a good story up on the headline. Actually, it's a video from Garland Favorito. We've discussed this earlier, but there is a coup going on, continuing in Georgia against the Republic. The Secretary of State, Brad Raffensperger, has set up a undisclosed location in a bunker, in quotes, somewhere in Georgia to collate all the election results and put out the results. Georgia law requires observers in those locations, but Raffensperger is refusing to do that. We spoke with Garland Favorito from Voter GA at length on this issue on the video on the GeorgiaRecord.com right now. So check that out and stay up on this story, because we're going to stay on it and get you the news you need to know out of Georgia. So put CDM.press in your daily scan also with the GeorgiaRecord.com. 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Thank you. 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

You might be interested to know, as we see all these things popping off across the country and around the world. What am I talking about? Well, this whole thing with Iran and this influx of people from other cultures, these cultures are in direct conflict with our own. It's very interesting. I'll give you an example. Now, I mentioned that a young man was stabbed by a Sikh in the UK. This Sikh stabbed him. The man, young man tried to run away. The Sikh chased him, continued stabbing him. The cop showed up. They handcuffed the victim, who bled to death on the sidewalk. The man was just a young guy. Now, the Sikh faith, articles of faith traditionally worn by initiated Sikhs in the Khalsa Sikhism tradition. These were formalized by Guru Gobind Singh in 1699. They are called the Panj Kakar because each begins with the Punjabi letter K. The five K's are Kesh, uncut hair. Hair is kept natural as a sign of respect for creation and discipline, usually covered with a turban. Kanka, wooden comb, worn in the hair, symbolizing cleanliness and order. Kara, a steel bracelet, circular metal band worn on the wrist, represents restraint, unity, eternity, and remembrance of God. Kirpan, ceremonial blade, symbolizes duty to protect the weak and stand against injustice. It is not merely a weapon. It has spiritual and ethical significance. And the kachera, special short undergarments or short pants, representing modesty, readiness, and self-discipline. Now, here's the problem. Markers of identity, discipline, readiness, and refusal to hide one's faith. The idea was essentially to live openly, visibly, and courageously. Well, this Sikh who stabbed this young man was carrying his ceremonial blade. And interestingly, that's the Kirpan, K-I-R-P-A-N. You can't carry a knife in the UK. Not legally you can't, but the Sikhs can, because they're special. They are a protected species. Now, when the cops, who I have not seen yet, if they are Sikhs themselves, which quite possibly they are, simply because of the treatment of the victim, they ask him what caused the problem. Oh, he hurled a racist slur at him. So this low-born, half-an-animal piece of trash just stabs this kid. But not just once. Chases him down the street as he's trying to get away and stabs him some more. And I repeat, the kid bled out on the sidewalk while the cops were standing there. He was handcuffed. The cops handcuffed a stabbing victim and allows him to expire on the sidewalk. Wonder if the cops were Sikhs. I suspect they were. I don't know this. But if they are not, then I would say the constabulary there in the UK is more screwed up than even I thought. So here's the thing. Now we go to Monday night's broadcast of MS Now's The Weekend. MS Now host Ayman Mujahedin discussing the shooting at an Islamic center in San Diego and argued that, quote, the way that Senator Lindsey Graham has portrayed this as a civilizational war with Iran against Islamic theocracy is heard by people in this country sometimes in different ears and in different ways. It is interpreted as a possible call to violence. Mujahedin said, there is a through line between the kind of vile rhetoric that we are hearing in this country in this moment, and it's not just individual politicians. It's a policy that is predicated by an administration
that is constantly portraying itself at war with the Muslim world. Again, we hear the way that Senator Lindsey Graham, Republican of South Carolina, has portrayed this as a civilizational war with Iran against Islamic theocracy. Well, that is heard by people in this country sometimes in different ears and in different ways. It is interpreted as a possible call to violence. We continue. So it's important that in this moment, in this country, that we do hear from elected officials who come out forcefully condemning this type of violence, forcefully condemn that kind of rhetoric that we've been hearing from both the administration and Republican officials in Congress. I have a solution. Get out. Now, that's just my personal opinion. It may not be yours. There are some Sikhs. Actually, over the years, I've known a couple of Sikhs. It's a good thing I didn't tick them off for any reason. But one of them was a wonderful restaurateur. He's retired now and gone back to India. And the other one was in the services business as well. Nice people. Now, I didn't see them sporting the blade, but keep in mind, who's at war with whom here? What is this rush to put up this epic city in Texas? I don't know where that stands right now. The last thing that I heard about it was that, no, it's not going to happen. We're not going to let this happen. Then, oh, there's a constitutional crisis now. Well, these people should be permitted to do what they want to do. Well, not really. Not if their law that they wish to impose on all those within that law's power. If those laws are contrary to the laws of the United States and commonly accepted law among Americans, well, then it is not compatible with American culture, let alone American law. And so what do? You just say, well, you can go ahead and have it your way and practice the way you practice, but just keep it on the down low. Well, we cannot keep it on the down low. This would be denying our faith. Oh, so I see there's a problem there, right? In other words, you have to parade it out there in front of everybody, or your deity, the one you worship, won't be happy with you. Is that right? So all of these calls for violence. Oh, you can't say anything about Mamdani. Oh, no. You don't want to do that because that would be racist. It's funny that all these groups seem to be the most profoundly guilty of racism and are doing the most strident shrieking about their being subjected to racism. So how do we think this is going to pan out? Well, historically, it has only panned out one way. So be ready, because I suppose the crudest way to put it is this way. The stupid factor is absolutely off the charts, and violent people will use any excuse at all to visit violence upon people they consider to be either inferior or incompatible with their religion, or worse, an enemy of their religion. Not that anybody's trying to change them, change their opinions or change their views, but those who do not like it, who do not embrace it, who do not acknowledge it as legitimate. Oh, this is an insult. And death may be visited upon these infidels for rejecting our religion. So how long do we think a society like the American society, excluding the most of the Democrats and certainly all of the leftists, because they're not especially productive, are they? Well, some of them have been elected governors and mayors. Yeah, I know, and take a look at their cities and states. I rest my case. Question is, where is the tipping point? Who allowed this? It's a pretty good question, I think. If we can determine who allowed this, maybe we could remove these people from our government permanently. Spanberger is at the top of my list. She has no business being in office at all. That's just my opinion. I don't think she has any business holding any sway over any citizen of any state, particularly a state located in the United States. Now we've got the usual other losers out there from Kamala Harris, very, very vocal about the fact that she wants
to get a low-level revolution going. These are my words, not hers, verbatim. But she wants to turn this into a one-party country, where the Democrats, the all-knowing, all-seeing Democrats, hold all the political power. And then you have Mike Obama, also known as Michelle Obama. And this is from Slay News. Michelle Obama, MAGA supporters only vote Trump because, quote, they don't know what else to do, by David Linfield. And there is, oof, frightening. You imagine waking up next to that thing? So former First Lady Michelle Obama said during a new podcast interview that Americans who voted for President Trump should not simply be dismissed or lectured, arguing that many voters just don't know what else to do. Well, we know what not to do, and that is to vote for you or Kamala Harris. We know not to do that. Obama claims that Americans must have been driven by economic frustration and the feeling they had run out of alternatives. Yeah, because your husband did such a spectacular job on the economy, right? Or your partner or whatever. She made the comments during an appearance on the Talk Easy podcast with Sam Fragoso. Obama reflected on President Trump's victories in both 2016 and 2024 and what she claims those election outcomes revealed about the country. Asked whether her view of America changed after Trump's election victories, Obama acknowledged disappointment but suggested many voters were motivated less by ideology. Victories. Obama acknowledged disappointment but suggested many voters were motivated less by ideology than by economic anxiety.

0: party. Because they are both of those things. Well, let me reframe it. Delusional and over with. We are not letting the likes of you, your partner, or these communist-leaning Democrats take this country. It's not going to happen. And we know you have to steal votes to be able to win anything. But that option is being taken off the table too, so... What was it Nicholson said to that guy when he took his gun away from him? Yeah, you know what I'm talking about. Okay, get ready for John Burroughs. Hidden Frequency War. Maybe. Stand by.
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0: 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It's true. If you want something to go away, quit buying it, quit feeding it. The flip side to that coin is, if you want something to grow, nourish it. People are getting tired of feeding the big tech monster, because what they get in return is shadow banning, overt banning, or suspicion.

attention on social media. Big tech and its derivatives also try to financially soft kill. This is when someone wants to buy something, but they're prevented from doing it because their payment repeatedly fails. And of course, when the gateways do work, we pay for this convenience with fees. So, don't feed the monster. If you want or have ever wanted to join Caravan to Midnight by card or any other payment service and found you could not process your membership, just send a check or money order to CTM, P.O. 141288, Dallas, Texas 75214. Include a legibly written email, a phone number in case we need to reach you, and as soon as we see that info, your membership is activated, and you help turn the monster against itself.

0: Popularity should be no scale for the election of politicians. If it would depend on popularity, Donald Duck and the Muppets would take seats in the Senate. Orson Welles. This is Caravan to Midnight.
1: Can you remember? Remember my name. I am John B. Wells, host of the program. Delighted to be in with you tonight for episode 2760. It has been almost a year since I was speaking with John Burroughs. That would be 18 June 2025. John is a retired U.S. Air Force technical sergeant and former security policeman, best known for his direct involvement in the 1980 Rendlesham Forest incident near RAF Bentwaters in England. Widely regarded as one of the most credible and documented military UAP encounters in modern history. While responding to reports of unexplained lights near a NATO weapons facility, John Burroughs and fellow personnel encountered a phenomenon that would alter the course of his life. In the years that followed, he suffered serious medical complications, including eye damage, cardiovascular issues, and symptoms consistent with radiation exposure. After a lengthy legal battle, the Department of Veterans Affairs officially recognized his injuries as service-connected, making his case one of the first known VA acknowledgments tied to a UAP-related military exposure incident. Now, that's heavy. Mr. Burroughs has since become an outspoken advocate for veterans, whistleblowers, and government transparency surrounding unexplained aerial phenomena, electromagnetic exposure, and classified military programs. He is the co-author of Rendlesham Signals from the Threshold, The Hidden Race for UAP Technology, and Project Rendlesham, Crossing the Threshold, Examining the Intersection of UAPs, Advanced Technology, Consciousness, and National Security. Tonight, John joins us to discuss what happened in Rendlesham Forest, the long-term human cost of those encounters, and why he believes the public still has not been told the full story. Without further ado, we welcome back to Caravan to Midnight, John Burroughs. Hey, John, it's great to have you on again.
2: Yeah, thanks for bringing me back. It has been almost a year, hasn't it?
1: Yeah, almost. Actually, it seems longer. It really does.
2: Yeah, this has been a crazy year, yeah.
1: Yeah, it promises to be crazier as time goes by, don't you think?
2: Yeah, I think so. I think there's a lot of things coming to head between now and the fall. So,
1: John, for listeners who may not know your story, tell everybody exactly what happened to you in Rendlesham Forest in December 1980. That was on Christmas night, wasn't it?
2: Yeah, it actually started. We came on duty at 2300 on Christmas night. It was our last midnight shift. We came on, we were on duty, we were on for about 4 hours. It was about 3 o'clock in the morning when my partner and I were driving down by the East Gate and we saw strange lights, or he actually saw them first, strange lights up in the sky coming down into the forest. We went ahead and went down to the end of the road to see if we could get a better idea what was going on. We didn't like what we saw, came back up, called it in on the phone, sent down a security unit. And then the security unit verified what we were seeing. They checked with radar, saw that something had been on radar over the area and disappeared. So a decision was made by the base to send us out. They notified the local authorities and that they were quite a bit of ways. We were out in the middle of nowhere. So we went ahead and three of us went out into the forest to try to figure out what was going on with the idea that possibly could have been a downed aircraft. When we went into the forest, clearly we started to realize it wasn't a downed aircraft. And we got close to something, and all three of us that night remembered it and saw it differently. And from that point, we went back to the base. When we met up with the on-duty flight chiefs and stuff, saw the shift commander, went back out to the area in the morning, found some damage in the area on the ground in the trees. The British police did show up, looked in the area, weren't sure what to make of it. So that was night one. So then there was a second night when we went on break. The oncoming midnight shift had an encounter. I wasn't there, but they saw lights and stuff. So on night three, Colonel Halt took a team out there, which was how the whole case got broke open in the first place. he actually wrote a memo afterwards, and the memo got released to the public, and it got made it into the News of the World, and that started this the last 45 years of hide and seek on what happened to us, what went on, and everything else. But he's got a tape out there where he recorded what was going on in real time, and that was the night that Adrian Bestenza and I got sent forward, and we had a direct encounter with whatever it was, where I went into it and disappeared. So, I mean, that's a quick summary, a 2 or 3 minute summary of what happened over the 3 nights.
1: Just by way of a correction, I had identified him as Captain Charles Hault, but it was Colonel Charles Hault.
2: Yeah, he was a lieutenant colonel at the time.
1: Yeah.
2: So, yeah.
1: And Jim Penniston was with you?
2: First night he was the security supervisor that he and Ed Kabansek and I went out into the forest, and that's where we came up upon the lights the first night, yeah.
1: So this thing lands down there and then leaves and comes back. Is that it?
2: Yeah, it was over 3 nights. I mean, that was the first giveaway that, you know, it was something different than most encounters that people would have. Besides, it was a military encounter that was something that took place over a 3-night period. So that's not normal. Usually whatever happens, it's over quickly. And that's the end of it as far as, you know, anything coming back. So.
1: Well, none of this sounds normal, but if you would, walk us through that first night near RAF Woodbridge. What did you personally see, and at what point did you realize this is not a normal military security incident?
2: Well, when we first went out there, I mean, the lighting, I wasn't involved in the decision to go out there, so they had to come up with a reason for us to come out there, because we really didn't have the authority to go out there technically, unless there was some kind of emergency. The base wasn't immediately under threat at that point. So, but it just didn't look like a downed craft, but that was because of the radar report. They thought it could be. So we went out there to find out, but it was just the lights, the forest, the feeling in the air, the static electricity, the way it was moving around into the forest, playing cat and mouse with us. At one point, it appeared we were on it, then it was behind us, then it was back in front of us again. But ultimately, it's when we were coming down and we were coming up on this berm. As we came up to the top of it, there it was. It's a bright white light with coloring light in it. And that's when we all hit the ground. And that's when everything changed as far as what everybody remembers happening and everything, the recollections and stuff. So for me, I never really saw what you would call a craft or a saucer or anything like that. It was just different coloring lights and orbs and stuff like that that I remember seeing, you know, and encountering.
1: Now, I remember in previous conversations, there was a triangular craft parked there. Was that the second night?
2: No, that was actually, that's what I mean. Penniston saw it differently. Kabansek and I saw it differently. Penniston was the one that he saw a triangular craft, and he went and walked around it, and then touched the craft, had glyphs on it, and then later he came back and said he had a binary download. But he saw it differently, remembered it differently. You know, I remember it differently. Ed described it a little bit differently. And Penniston's gone as far as, like, saying Ed's never with us as we move forward. Because after it went back up into the trees and went back towards the coast, we actually got up and we left the forest and went into the fields and went out and chased it almost to the coast. So there was a big memory disruption and distortion on how each one of us remember what happened.
1: So Jim's the one who got the, he's the one who touched the craft and got the big zeros and ones download, yeah?
2: Right, he's the one that, yeah, touched the craft. He said he touched the craft, and then he didn't actually write the binary code down, I guess, until the day after on Friday or Saturday. I can't remember which day it was, but that's when he was seeing ones and zeros, and he wrote them down. So, but that was totally different than what, you know, Ed and I remembered. So,
1: well, did anybody ever decode any message that might have been there?
2: They actually when he exposed the binary 30 years later to Prometheus, which was Ancient Aliens, they had somebody decode it, and there was a message in it through the binary about, I forget, I don't remember the exact message, but what I do remember was that I think there were 7 sites that were identified in the binary. So,
1: seven sites.
2: Yeah. Hmm.
1: That is interesting. And so, that's really strange that different observers experienced different things.
2: Well, that's kind of what part of the book's about, explaining why, what was going on outside the back gate, the technology that was being worked on. There was actually a known phenomenon out there that the governments were aware of, and they were actually studying it and testing it. They had, that back area outside the back gate was basically the British's Area 51. So, and it's well documented too. You know, people that want to scoff at that, all you have to do is the BBC's reported on that. They developed lasers there, what's what they called the death ray at first, radar there. They worked on nuclear stuff. They worked on radars, EM frequencies. All that stuff was being worked on right outside the back gate, which was taking place during our event. We walked into a toxic mess.
1: Wow. Now, you're the co-author of a book entitled Rendlesham, Signals from the Threshold, The Hidden Race for UAP Technology.
2: And with Tony Martinez, right.
1: Okay, and then another one, Project Rendlesham, Crossing the Threshold, Examining the Intersection of UAPs, Advanced Tech, Consciousness, and National Security. Wow.
2: Right. That was a pretty successful book, and when we interviewed, we didn't know this, but found out later. One of the agencies we identified was the Office of Net Assessment, which is the top technical part of the government that they do all this, you know, advanced technology and you know, looking at future weaponry and stuff. And once we identified that in the book, which no one knew about, you know, overall, they actually disbanded the agency shortly after that.
1: They shut it down. Wow. Why do you think they did that?
2: We couldn't get an answer why. I actually knew somebody that worked in there, and they just said that President Trump ordered the thing to be shut down, and they disbanded it, and they moved the different things into different offices and stuff like that. But that first book, we identified the different agencies that were involved in all this and stuff, and this book goes into the story of Rendlesham, what we encountered, what we dealt with, and everything else, the cover-up. The whole thing, you know, with my injuries and everything else.
1: So tell us about those injuries. I understand eye damage and several other things.
2: Right. It started right afterwards. I didn't feel right, but it was a few months in that PCS. So the incident happened at the end of December. My normal rotation was in July. So I PCS back to the States after being there 2 years. And all along, I never felt right, but it wasn't like anything drastic or anything, but I just felt out of whack and out of sorts. When I got back to the States, I got sick. I was back. The base I was at was Indiana, and my parents lived in Illinois. And usually once a month, I'd come back and see them because I was back in the States. And I got back to the house, and I got sick that night. So I needed to get back to the base the next day. Well, you just can't call it sick to the military. So I had to actually go to the emergency room to prove that I was sick and have them figure out what was wrong with me. And when I went in there, the doctor found out that I had heart issues. So he asked me about it, and I said I wasn't aware of it. So they went ahead, and I had the flu, and I was having some issues from the heart. So he turned around and, you know, gave me 3 days or a couple days off to get over the flu. And then when I got back to the base, they immediately had already had a doctor come in from Wright-Patterson, and because this was more of a clinic, and so
3: be changed.
2: I was cutting orders and packed my bags. I was going to Wright-Pat, so I went up there the next day, and they did all kinds of tests on me, and he said I had heart damage and everything else. And then also down the road, I started having vision problems and stuff. And that was evaluated, and they said I was definitely exposed to radiation, what was causing the eye issues. So that was the initial problem. But it didn't, like, get really bad until it was over almost 30 years before I was starting to die. It was my heart was shutting down. And that's when all the fun started, because the doctors couldn't figure out why, and they wanted to get back to when they first diagnosed it. The military wouldn't give up my records, you know, give them to the doctors to evaluate what my problem was. And that started the whole procedure of going down the road of trying to get my records, which we found out were classified. that the military actually denied I was even in the Air Force between 79 and 82. So they scrubbed my personnel records, my military, my medical records, and everything else for those 3 years, and to tried to deny me treatment or everything else. And it took a huge effort by Senator McCain's office, an aide by the name of Cheryl Bennett, and him, and Senator McCain himself, to actually cut through all the red tape, prove that I was in, you know, that I went to the Department of Justice and everything to actually get them to admit that I was in, that I was injured, and go ahead and start treating me. I got emergency surgery and treatment and care from, you know, going forward. And what was interesting was something I found out when I was researching the second book, was McCain had gotten really interested in this. And at one point when they were trying to deny stuff, he threatened to do a hearing on Reynoldson, but it ended up getting what we needed. But when that article in 2017 came out from the New York Times and stuff, he went ahead and held a hearing on that, brought in the people that were involved with it, and they testified in front of his committee. There's emails in there from the people talking about that they did go up there and what went on. And that's when the 38 DIRDS papers got released about what we possibly could be dealing with in the technology and stuff. And Senator McCain was deeply into this and was going to try to figure out what was going on. And then, unfortunately, he got brain cancer passed.
1: Well, that's really something. Let me ask you this: did you experience anything with any of the stuff that you wore regularly, like your watch or anything like that?
2: I've had some weird things happen. Yeah, I've had some weird things happen over the year. But as far as the actual event, the very first night, both Tennyson and my watch were 45 minutes slow when we got back.
1: Okay. Wow. Okay. Let me ask you this. Any creepy green day glow like light, like those glow sticks that are green, you know? Did you see any of that? I'm just asking.
2: No, it was for me, there was a bright white light. There was a orangish, hueish, it was like a brown, like a coloring, it was in it. And then there were blue orbs and big red orb involved in all of it. That was basically what I remember seeing and describing, and actually put in a statement that I turned in.
1: What do you make of these orbs? I keep hearing about orbs. People keep photographing orbs. Lots of people. I mean, I know you don't know, but what do you think they are?
2: Well, we go into the book, go into it. It's actually what they're now calling what a UAP is. Now, in the book, we describe why, but there's a difference between what was fed the public for years with craft coming from outer space, you know, and a hardened craft and all that coming in, and what a UAP is. It's kind of got all messed in together now, or, you know, there's a UAP is the UFOs and all that, but there's a difference in that, and it has to do with the technology they're developing. It's got plasma involved in it. It's intelligence. Project Condyne talked all about it, and we talk about Project Condyne in there. It's a declassified actually report that the British government put together looking into all this, and they had an engineer put it all together. And that was one of the pieces of evidence that was submitted for me to get my settlement, was in Condyne. They said that they identified the Reynoldson incident and that we're exposed to UAP radiation. So that's what people are seeing. Now, they all get mad at me, like, am I saying there's no such thing as a craft that's ever been here or a craft that's crashed? No, but that's not what I encountered, you know, and that's not what this book...
3: Should we just have a
2: And
3: whole
2: that's not what mostly what they're talking about as far as, you know, as far as
3: thinking about
2: the different
3: them.
2: People that are out there publicly speaking on this. A UAP is different than, you know, a hardened,
4: nuts and bolts,
2: you know, craft that has been fed to us for, you know, what, decades, since the 40s, so.
1: Yeah, it's weird. I've brought this up two or three times to the caravan. The 1942 Battle of L.A., they fired off 1,400 anti-aircraft rounds over in the U.S. city
2: right.
1: at at Flying Craft. And then there was the 10 years later, the 1952 UFO flap that apparently Harry Truman knew all about and just was really not really interested in going into it very deeply. But that was documented as well. And so I guess the short question is, what do you think's going on? Do you think just a couple of guys talking here trying to figure stuff out? It's not easy. You think this stuff comes from somewhere else, or you think it actually comes from maybe under the ground? Maybe they're not extraterrestrial. Maybe they're actually here and just well hidden.
2: Well, you have to kind of look at the evidence. As far as what I mean by evidence is what people that claim to be in know have said. You know, it started with Robert Bigelow, which got funded by the
3: And the dolphins and the whales have a particular holy, sacred connection with us that is ancient. They care about us. They want us to evolve. They want us to live well.
2: He talked to George Knapp and did an interview before that and said that we're going to get confirmation, not disclosure, because we're not going to give up all our secrets on it. So... And it was clear that this particular type of object, it has the ability to go in the ground, you know, up in the sky, go through things, and it can go in the water, too. But, I mean, what you basically see on these videos, which are very badly, you know, they're bad, and the government, the Air Force, the military, the Navy has a lot. They're not showing you what they really have. They're just showing you a little bit of grainy video and stuff, but a lot of it doesn't look like hardened crafts. It looks more like a UAP, which is, I mean, they call it a UAP, but it's an energy source or thing that can, you know, it's real. They're real. Like Condine says, they're intelligence in nature. And so, but not only that, but we now have the capabilities to recreate those, the UAPs themselves.
1: Oh, perfect. Wow. And I'm pretty sure the government will find a use for them once they become operational in some way. Well, we still have the coming hour together with me, John B., and John Burroughs. The Hidden Frequency War. Are you picking up what he's laying down here? Good. More to come. This is Caravan to Midnight. Stand by, please. It's true. If you want something to go away, quit buying it, quit feeding it. The flip side to that coin is, if you want something to grow, nourish it. People are getting tired of feeding the big tech monster, because what they get in return is shadow banning, overt banning, or suspension on social media. Big tech and its derivatives also try to financially soft kill. This is when someone wants to buy something, but they are prevented from doing it because their payment repeatedly fails. And of course, when the gateways do work, we pay for this convenience with fees. So, don't feed the monster. If you want or have ever wanted to join Caravan to Midnight by card or any other payment service and found you could not process your membership, just send a check or money order to CTM, P.O. 141288, Dallas, Texas 75214. 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
1: Deception is a state of mind, and the mind of the state. James Jesus Angleton. This is Caravan to Midnight DEFCON 1.

0: stuff happens. All right, I'll check it. All right. As we carry on now with John Burroughs. John, let me ask you something. What, in your recent op-ed, you compared UAP-related injuries to programs like Project SHAD and the Atomic Veteran Exposures. Why do you believe those historical parallels are important? And what is Project SHAD?
1: Well, to start with, when I go into these different, you know, different areas, one of the things that they'll immediately go after is they'll say that military personnel are not, you know, have stuff tested on them. You know what I mean? They don't, they're not put out there to be guinea pigs or, you know, what, as far as, I guess they did it in the nuclear program. They've done it in all different types of programs, you know. The CHAD was a chemical and biological weapons test that they worked on. I know you're aware of MK Ultra, right?
0: Oh yeah.
1: Montauk.
0: Yeah.
1: Okay. All these things are tests that they've done, and they've tested it on military people besides the civilian, you know, the civilian public, you know, themselves, to see for advanced ways of manipulation and stuff. And my point is just simply that people that come back and say that they wouldn't test this kind of technology on our, you know, our personnel or our equipment and stuff are just out of bounds. I mean, there's a long history of it and these different projects and different things that have happened. So that's the point I'm trying to make, that's one of the first things the skeptics and naysayers do is like, oh, they don't do that. Well, they really do. There's a long history of all kinds of things they've done and projects that are still classified to this day that you can't get any information about. And when it came down to MK Ultra, people don't realize that the CIA was doing it. They admitted to it, and then they claimed that they destroyed all the documents. Well, all they did was take the program and move it overseas, and they actually had that program that was being worked on was in the UK, and some of it was being done outside the back gate of Woodbridge.
0: Why am I not surprised to hear this? Wow. That's so, quite something.
1: And it's advanced. Well, it's no longer like the biological as much. It's all about frequencies now and where all this is going and how they can affect us, manipulate us. I mean, if you go back in history, the radio started it. I mean, there was always people talking about how the radio and the frequency of the radio and how it drew people in and how it manipulated, you know, our country and different things. And it went to TV, and now it's the internet. And, you know, and one of the bigger things that's working now and all this is 5G. So, I mean, and this is like not conspiracy. This is real. I mean, it's laid out in the book on this different technology. And, you know, we cite it, we source it. We show the technology. A lot of it started right outside the back gate at Benoit or Woodbridge. They were working on all this outside the back gate, you know, on advanced technology as far as being able to create these effects and stuff. And as we went to break, you talked about when are they going to start utilizing it. They're already utilizing it. It's being used over in the Middle East right now. One of the things that DOD or Department of War, now they call it, just came out and said that we now have tanks that can actually put an EM field around it and deflect, you know, these drones off of them and stuff.
0: So deflect what?
1: The drones. They actually, it just came out about a week ago, 10 days ago, they developed it because of what started with the Ukraine war and stuff, where it creates an EM field around the tank, and the drone will bounce off the tank.
0: That is astounding.
1: And I didn't pick up that chatter at all. The article was, they posted the article, and it's part of the material that the tank built with and they put on the tank, but then it also generates an EM field, which is what they were working on outside the back gate at Woodbridge at that point in time. And people have to remember, back then, in 1980, that they had to have a huge energy source, and they had Sizewell Nuclear Power Plant was just down the road, and they were drawing their power to do all this and work on this phenomenon and everything right from that nuclear power plant. But now with quantum, you know, computing and everything else, and the way they've compartmentalized energy sources and stuff, and the generators and stuff, they actually, you know, they can put it into like aircraft, they can put it into tanks, ships. There's a picture that I found in 15 that I saw on my Facebook page. Northrop Grumman showed the new destroyer will actually disappear right in front of your eyes. And it creates an EM field, which is a time dilation into the sorts. So the actual person or craft or whatever it is going into different, like, you know, it's in a different dimension almost, is what you would call it, or time field. So like if you were locking on something and you'd shoot at it, easiest way for a layman to understand is call it like cloak. It would disappear, and the missile or whatever would miss it. Or in the case of the tank, they said it'll bounce off of it. So,
0: wasn't the Montauk experiment making that ship disappear? Or have I got the
1: that was the Philadelphia else? Experiment? It was the Philadelphia experiment. Is what I think.
0: Yeah, that's it.
1: But it's actually real. They were using. Because that was the first book we talked a little bit about, and in the second book we go into it more, because we did a bunch of FOIA with the DOE, the MOD, and all that about certain generators that they have and different things that the projects and stuff that they were working on, and we were stonewalled on all of them. In fact, the MOD, we show some of these documents in the book where they kept saying, well, you're asking for too much information, and then all of a sudden, you narrow it down to one question, and they come back and say, oh, well, we don't have anything on that. Yet, it all related to what we were asking. So this is the whole area that they're working on. And I can't think of the guy's name now. I just had a senior moment. He's the guy involved in with AI. He came out 2 days ago or 3 days ago and did a conference, which most people don't know about with everything going on. He said, we're going to have super AI by 2028, super intelligence. It's going to take over almost everything.
0: I'm beginning to wonder if maybe these big data centers we keep hearing about, this is just kind of random, John, but I'm wondering if these data centers are actually something else, and it's not really about data except broadly. I've noticed if you can get people to talk about this, they will. But you remember that Tom Petty song from years ago, You Don't Know How It Feels to Be Me? And one of the lyrics in there is that he woke up in between memory and a dream. And a lot of people are feeling kind of a smear between the dream state, the past, and the present moment, as sort of like they're in it's manageable. It's not trauma inducing, but it does get their attention. And I'm just wondering if maybe these data centers are, okay, you just said right. Yeah.
1: Well, the data centers doesn't totally add up for a couple of reasons. For one, they've been shoving, global warming and climate change and all that, and we're creating all these bad things. Yet these data centers are getting put up everywhere, and they draw a lot of energy. Well, it needs coal, it needs natural gas, which they're against. It's drawn down our water sources big time. So it does totally make a lot of sense. They claim that we have to stay ahead of the Chinese, but the DOD can do that without having the entire country, have access to this, as far as this ChatGPT and Gronk and all these other things, as far as using it. Plus, the other issue is that they're basically saying that in 10 years, 50% of the population is not going to work anymore. And I think Musk said with 20, no one's going to have to work unless they want to anymore. So why would they do all that? What is the plan? Where is this all going?
0: Question. Yeah.
1: And the other thing was what the vice president talked about, 5 weeks ago when he said that we're dealing with demons when it comes to UFOs or UAPs. And that's another whole thing that most people aren't even aware of, but it is starting to get circulated now that this would be an out for some of this, because demons, have to do with time, time and interdimensional, and it's in the Bible, and a part of that's been taken out of the Bible that most people aren't even aware of. Enoch, Julie, and there's a couple other ones that where this is all discussed that it happened. In fact, it all happened prior to when Noah, you know, when Noah's Ark happened, when God cleansed the earth because of all this stuff that happened, which was allegedly the angels came down, they mated with females, they created hybrids, they could transform, they gave, they, you know, advanced the humans down here with technology and everything else. And that's a lot of what they're trying to bring out now in these hearings and everything. And it's interesting that the, a lot of the stories in the Bible is what they're describing, interdimensional and everything else. And what a UAP very well could be, you know what I mean?
0: Well, yeah, sometimes, now, you know, I wasn't there. I haven't seen one of these myself. But some people have said they actually see faces inside these orbs. Have you heard that one?
1: Yeah. Yeah, no, actually, there was an orb that I was involved with that had a face in it, yes.
0: Well, tell us about the orb with the face in it, John. You got to, man.
1: Okay, well, this one is something that I've never really talked about, but it happened at the 30-year anniversary. And that was a time, it was Jim Pence and I went back over for the 30th anniversary. We went with Prometheus. That's when the binary code got revealed and was put out on Ancient Aliens. But we went over there to go back over there to go over it, meet with the public, speak to them, talk about our experience, and relive it. And when we were over there, there was a lot of strange things that happened. And it was all documented, and the report was written, and the lady that actually was with us, Linda Moulton Howe, documented all this and put it in our Earth files. But when we were over there, the first thing that when we went out there, they brought an engineer in with all their equipment. And some of the stuff that his equipment was working on and he had worked on was these crop circles that we don't hear anything about anymore. So he had a complete van that was loaded with all this different equipment. So he was out there, and immediately his cameras were picking up orbs in the air and stuff like that in an energy field. So there was a presence still there, and they had been studying this way back during our event. They actually had a scientific team down there studying this phenomenon. So we were out there, and we went back out to the area where we were going back through it. We were walking back through Peniston, and I were where we went, where we walked to, and we came down where we found the berm, and we went up and over it. And he started wigging out, and he started acting really strange. He started reliving the experience right in front of everybody, and it was all on camera. In fact, they showed it on a different Ancient Aliens series where they showed him doing it. But as I stepped away and was watching him, these orbs reappeared and came in, and one of them had a face in it, and it was around him when he was reliving it. Then all of a sudden, the light and the face went back into the field, back in the area where the energy field was, and then he stopped doing what he did, and it was over. But I got the feeling that the energy field disappeared too, and when the engineer came back a couple hours later, all of it was gone. Everything was gone. So yeah, there was a face in the orb that came and surrounded him as he was like he was walking around it and everything.
0: You know, John, you mentioned crop circles. You may know the name Patty Greer. She she laid down a crop circle some years ago and arose a changed woman. What began as a mystical experience progressed into a scientific investigation of electromagnetic fields and other measurable properties of crop circles. She maintains that these things are not created from the top. They're created from the bottom, from beneath the surface of the earth, not above the surface of the earth.
1: Right. That's very possible because, I mean, the earth itself is alive. I mean, they're working on that and the energy from the earth. There's all kinds of things that are going on and they're looking at. And some of it's, you could consider it dangerous because it's just like, even with the weapon systems that they're developing off of this and stuff, they developed radar because they were working on, they called it the death rays, lasers. And this different technology, they find something different. When they're working on one, they find another. But some of it can get out of control. And, I mean, this is where it gets really sticky because, I mean, the Bible talks about it. And then if this is really what's going on, then you have two issues you have to consider with this, that that are kind of disturbing to me is, number one, the flood happened, but most people that I've talked to that are scholars and study the Bible and stuff tell me that the flood was the first time the earth was cleansed. The second time is going to be heat, you know, fire, you know what I mean?
0: Yeah.
1: Well, the earth is heating up like no tomorrow. In fact, they're talking now about a super El Nino in 2 months or a month now or whatever. The weather is very much getting weird. And then talk about how there was plenty of signs when the flood came with Noah. So is there something going on with that? And I mean, what people just we have so much on us every day. Why would the vice president come out and say that, yeah, they're real, they're demons? That was a big thing for
0: pretty strong.
1: Second. Yeah, to say something like that and then have the president say he's going to declassify these documents, but of course he's getting pushed back from all the intel agencies and all that. And, you know, there was just that story that broke 3 days ago where, believe it or not, MKUltra documents have disappeared again that we supposedly were all destroyed, but they had more, and they got taken out of Tulsi Gabbard's office. And it's strange how they did it, because she's actually their boss, the CIA's boss, and those disappeared. So it does go all back down to these frequencies and everything, and, you know, the physics and everything else. And, you know, it's crazy what's going on. And majority of this people don't even realize it's going on. You know, they don't even understand what's going on or the ramifications of what this stuff could do to us and how it could control us.
0: You know, I mentioned this almost ad nauseum for some people, and for that I apologize. Anybody who's about to get another rerun here. But I was told by a very competent pilot, a former pilot, who flies a very strange aircraft that fly at amazingly high altitudes, to take a look at stuff. And he told me over 10 years ago that if you're standing next to any electrical fixture at all, anything, porch light, doesn't matter, if the tech is tasked to do so, you can be heard in crystal clarity from like 200 nautical miles away. And I thought, yeah, okay. But coming from this guy, this man is not known to make up stories. And I just wonder how far down the road this really is. And I always bounce back to this one too, John. The fax machine was invented in 1865. We wouldn't get them affordably for 120 years. So I just wonder, what is the state of current tech right now? Well, which leads to the next...
1: Okay, go ahead. I mean, just
0: please.
1: Go ahead.
0: No, you go ahead. No, please.
1: It's getting pretty scary because they're starting to open up and basically tell the public what's going on, and it's just going over people's heads. I mean, when you say they're going to have super intelligence take over everything in 2 years, and this is the guys that are working on it, it's the guy that's ahead of it, said that. And less than a year ago, all him and Musk and everybody else said we had to stop because there's a lot of danger to this and we need to stop it. And right away, people stepped in and said we can't do it because the Chinese will get ahead of us. But they've never really explained why the public has to, you know, have their jobs taken away, while we have to destroy our environment. So you're right. I think there's more to these centers, and that really comes back to, you have to look at the ability if they can affect you, your consciousness, how they can affect different things that are going on. And if you want to believe what the Bible says, that if the angels are here, which is a lot of people are now starting to relate that to what the UAPs are, and stuff, and that God is angry, then the last time this all started happening, last time, then what happened? He flooded the earth, and right now we're in this thing where everything's drying up, you know what I mean? So there may be something to what they're... I always felt for more than a decade, I always wondered, meeting these people, these scientists, having all this stuff going on, that there was something more going on that they know about, they're not talking about. But they're arrogant enough to think that they can outlast it, or, you know what I mean, or, you know, overcome it. And then you also have to ask, why are all these people with money building underground hideaways right now?
0: Yeah. Exactly so, and we know that this is happening. There have been too many photographs leak out of these gigantic, I mean, massive underground structures, and this is before AI became a thing. I mean, right. They just dwarf these giant quarry trucks. They just look like little toys compared to the size of the room that they're in underground. So,
1: right. But you also have to wonder, why are they doing that? Why are they spending their money on that? Plus, they're also trying to get out into space again real fast, which is interesting. Never mind that they created Space Force and all this other stuff going on. So, and you have to ask why. I mean, I understand you can go down a timeline of this where, you know, 17, the New York Times broke the article and started getting media more interested in this. They've had hearings and all that and stuff, but it's just all of a sudden really sped up since February when Obama went out and talked about it and Trump came back and said that he talked about classified stuff and he might declassify this stuff. So on top of everything else going on right now, the weather, the war, high prices, and everything else that's going on, now you're throwing in this whole thing with UAPs, and what are they, and what's going on? You know, there's a lot of crazy stuff going on right now.
0: Yeah, there really is. Governments always talk about disclosure, but they almost never talk about the people physically damaged by encounters like the one that you had. And then this whole UFO narrative itself that you had. And then this whole UFO narrative itself, I wonder if that's useful to intelligence agencies.

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1: 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It's true. If you want something to go away, quit buying it, quit feeding it. The flip side to that coin is, if you want something to grow, nourish it. People are getting tired of feeding the big tech monster, because what they get in return is shadow banning, overt banning, or suspension on social media. Big tech and its derivatives also try to financially soft kill. This is when someone wants to buy something, but they're prevented from doing it because their payment repeatedly fails. And of course, when the gateways do work, we pay for this convenience with fees. So, don't feed the monster. If you want or have ever wanted to join Caravan to Midnight by card or any other payment service and found you could not process your membership, just send a check or money order to CTM, P.O. 141288, Dallas, Texas 75214. Include a legibly written email, a phone number in case we need to reach you, and as soon as we see that info, your membership is activated, and you help turn the monster against itself.

0: States, you know, that everything is about to change. And the public just, like I said, they're that lobster in the water that's slowly heating up, and they don't really realize until it's too late what happens.
1: About this evolutionary shift, anything that you can tell us that won't put you on the clothesline for telling us would be much appreciated, if you want to.
0: Well, I don't want to try to come off like I know exactly what's going on, but, I mean, you just have to look at the technology leaps and bounds and how, you know, everything's changing with war and, you know, and just going into what we talk about in the book about, you know, how close science conscious national security is and how these new weapon systems and stuff are affecting us, you know, you just have to look at how everything's changing so fast, you know, and everything else. And it's hard for people to keep up with, even people, you know, people coming out of college and stuff. And I mean, you just, the last 6 months, now they're saying they don't even need programmers anymore. You know, the people that do the code and the programmers, that AI's doing it. Companies are eliminating whole departments and divisions of people that were doing work that AI does now. And it's crazy where this is all going. And that's an evolution. I mean, we're going to a whole different level, you know, with society and everything. And then if you sprinkle in, are we about to go back and revisit what happened, you know, in the Bible, you know, and then what, you know, the ancient natives saw and what they drew in their caves and, you know, the Hopi prophecy and everything else. That's all seeming like it's all coming together, and it's just taken off in the last 6 months, you know. Everything just seems to be like accelerating at lightning speed.
1: It does. It does. I mentioned the car that wouldn't, I think it was, it wouldn't give the woman any kind of throttle authority at all in her car. And the message came over the public address, the private address system in the car. It said, "I can't see your eyes."
0: Wow.
1: To register if you're sober or not.
0: They just showed on TV tonight that they're making cars now that won't even have a steering wheel in them.
1: I saw one going down the street yesterday. I saw a totally driverless car going down the street just doing its thing.
0: Right.
1: That was a first.
0: I mean, but the thing is that they're not even building the cars with steering wheels anymore. That's what they're starting to do. So even though if you're in the car, you're not even going to be able to drive it anymore. There won't be a steering wheel or anything. I mean, that's all science fiction stuff that's happening in real time right in front of us. You know?
1: Absolutely crazy. It really is. Every time you say something, I have five questions trying to come out at the same time.
0: Right.
1: Seriously. But when you mentioned that that phenomenon that you experienced there at Rendlesham, that the phenomenon may actually interact with consciousness itself, are you talking about spiritual implications, psychological effects, advanced physics, or something we still don't really have a term or the language for?
0: It's all above. It's that we are working on all that through AI. And you know, think about some of the things that they've done that people don't even realize they've subtly done. Like, they're trying to trace your DNA. And when they made these companies and made it real cheap for everybody to throw their DNA into them, they're finding out history of Earth and bloodlines and families and everything else, okay? Now, you have AI, right? Do you use AI at all?
1: For research, it's a really good tool, but I check it to make sure it's not giving me some political spin.
0: Right, I understand it, but that's part of what they're doing. They're building a database of everything that you want to know, everything you're thinking about. You have your own individual account, which they track. They know what you're thinking, what you're looking for, what you want to do, and that's tapping into your consciousness. Then when you turn around, and then your individual account's going into a main account that they're collecting all this stuff together. And it's no different than like what they did when, you know, they started this ad stuff way back when you scanned your thing at the grocery store, and, you know, then they

0: tracked all your every grocery you bought, everything, and then you get coupons in the mail and different things, and they track different things that they need. Well, now they're tracking human, you know, your DNA, your consciousness, and everything else, and it's all going into this big collective, you know, and they're going back and looking at everything. And I mean, all you have to do is, like, I keep going back to the Bible that I just came across in the last about 6-7 weeks that I've been looking at this really close. It's pretty scary what's in the Bible and what's talked about and what they tried to hide from us. Why did they hide that from us? You know what I mean?
1: Yeah,
0: why did they take it out of the Bible? Why did the churches do that?
1: Yeah, what kind of people are these anyway? You know, that's the real question.
0: The people that have done it?
1: Yeah, the people who are developing this tech and aiming it at people that have no idea anything's being aimed at them.
0: Well, no, I agree with you. I mean, they're doing all kinds of things with that technology, and that's what you get back to. And it's in the book. We talk about it, the technology, the development, the advancement, how it's being put into weapon systems, how it affects people, the issues they have, my history of where the interest was in me. They basically – did you ever see the movie Phenomenon with John Travolta?
1: I did.
0: Okay, I was John Travolta. That's what they did with me. Poked and prodded me, did all kinds of tests, looked at me every which way, backwards and forwards and stuff, until I finally said enough, you know. And they were looking at how it affected me, the interaction I had, and everything else. On top of them, they were trying to cover up that the incident ever happened, denying I was in the military, keeping this all secret. In fact, if you go today, right now, I had in the book, we describe how Congress was interested in me. They wanted me to come up and testify to the Aero Committee, but I had to sign an NDA, and I wouldn't do that, and different things like that. And then I told them, because everything that's going on with these hearings and stuff, all they do is tell you to trust them and that there's something there, but they won't ever really tell you what it is, other than they'll throw grainy videos out and some old documents. But they're hiding all this stuff, you know, what's going on. But when I told them, you have, in the book, there's one of the documents that shows how I got my settlement as far as what the VA said about it and everything else. But you go in there and you say, go to the VA, and you say you have these clearances and this access. Have them tell you exactly what they know. And they come back and they tell me they can't get access to it.
1: Wow.
0: It's still locked down. Rendlesham's still locked down. And in my records, my medical records are still classified. And people in Congress can't get access to what happened to us and what we were exposed to. And then, like I said, McCain was really looking at this hard. And he actually went further with this and brought some of these people in, like Hal Putoff, Christopher Green, Eric Davis, and these guys that were involved. And he held hearings on it that were kept secret, and eventually there was a FOIA done, and they admitted this took place, and then that's how they came out with these 38 DIRTS papers that describe, you know, the technology and what's going on and where this is all going. But most of the people don't pay that much attention to it. They don't really realize how fast we're advancing, you know, and where it's going to take us and what they're going to be able to do to us. You know, and how easy they'll be able to control us and manipulate us.
1: Do you know these three guys that went fishing one night and got beamed on board some sort of a craft, and they just woke up just as dawn was breaking in their boat. They were doing night fishing, and there's three of them. And they didn't say anything. They just packed up their stuff and went home. But they wrote letters to each other and included some drawings that were eerily familiar, but they're not friends anymore. And by way of ordering yet another question that's not on the menu here, do you and Jim stay in touch at all?
0: No, it all fell apart when the binary came out, and what I mean by that is the binary came out, there was a lot of issues that started with this, people digging at the case and everything. And then that's when the government showed up, too. They showed up and started, you know, there was more to it than just the binary. We went and testified at the citizens' hearing that CBAS had held. And the people, the ex-members of Congress, were very interested in this. sent letters off to the VA and the president, which was Obama at the time, to do something about this. One of the guys that was on there was Gravel, who actually had involvement with the Pentagon Papers and exposed it on the floor of Congress with immunity, and then also was involved in MKUltra, and he was really digging at us. And then right after that, the government showed up and started asking questions, and that started the downhill between him and I. And then also, I'm just going to be honest with you. There's some issues with how the binary was done and handled that I didn't agree with. You know what I mean? And stuff. Plus some investigation into it outside of my realm that found some discrepancies in it. So that we just drifted apart after that. We, you know, haven't been talking to each other for over a decade. So.
1: So it just got weird. This seems almost. This seems almost sophomoric here, but the really disturbing idea to me is that future battlefields will probably not look anything like they look today to average people. I mean, I'm thinking about that Venezuelan hit that President Trump took out Maduro with.
0: Right.
1: And they didn't even bust off any kinetics. It was that the soldiers came out throwing up blood, passing out and everything else because they used... some kind of electromagnetic weapon on them.
0: Right.
1: I just wonder how long
0: there's all kinds of weapon systems that they've got now that they can use. Like I said, what's changed a lot of this is the quantum. You know, quantum satellites, computing, everything has changed. Has changed the game. And they've been able to get, you know, the energy source and bring it down, you know, compartmentalize and make it smaller, and they're able to do things. Because all you have to do is look at the incidents that have taken place, not some of like when you talk about the guys fishing, but I don't even know what area that was. But anything that's involved in military and strange stuff, you'll find out that they were in this area where there was research and development and stealth and all this other stuff going on, like the Nimitz incident. I think it was the, Roosevelt? Whatever the one that happened off the Florida coast before they deployed to the Middle East. Both of them were getting ready.
2: So that people
0: one
2: wake
0: was
2: up.
0: Was Catalina Island for the Nimitz, and the other one was there's a huge secret facility down there in Florida that has to do with all this stuff and stealth and the radars and all that. And then they have these big energy sources. Well, now they're able to generate the energy that they can use that they don't have to have it at that level, and they can do a lot of this stuff, you know, without it, including they can create the bubbles like the aircraft and stuff like that.
2: And then our
0: the
2: evolution.
0: Stealth effects and everything else. In fact, DARPA came out with a thing about 2 years ago where they're creating the ability for each individual
2: amazing being
0: to carry the ability to go into a time dilation type of a effect in their backpacks.
1: Wow. Oh, was it Nostradamus that said something about man will be able to keep the lightning in a black box? I think it was Nostradamus. Maybe. Wow.
0: Right. No, but we're going fast.
3: Why?
0: We're going leaps and bounds. And this has all just happened. I mean, you can't. I mean, AI a year ago was hardly nobody even talked about it or knew about it, and it's just, you know, it's just taken off since. You know, it was. I just found out about it and started looking at it right before I did my last interview with you, and it's just crazy.
3: Themselves.
0: How it's come in just 11 months with AI and what it's doing and how it's changing everything.
2: In certain areas, when. They are suffering from.
1: Okay. Am I connected?
0: Yeah, I hear you again. I didn't hear you for about a minute.
1: Okay, that's me calling on line one, Sean. Well, it's one hell of a coincidence, or maybe somebody's tired of us talking about these particular subjects. I guess that's just too bad, because it's too late now. It really is. Wow. So what did I miss? Because I couldn't hear you for about, I don't know, 20, 30 seconds.
2: Diseases from pollution.
0: Just how far we've advanced and where we're going, and whether say we're going in the next 1 to 2 years. You know, never mind what are they going to tell us about UAPs. Just how everything's changing. And I'm hoping that some people will actually take a look at this book, because if you take the time to read it, you're going to understand what's taking place And maybe you'll be able to adapt and adjust to it a little bit better than just all of a sudden, you know, you wake up one day and you everything just seems like it's changed. You know what I mean?
1: Okay, your website is warintheshadows.com. Now, how do we get
2: your book? Are they different?
0: It's on Amazon. You can get it on Amazon. Both of them are available on Amazon. So, you know, have at it. It's available. You can get it in Kindle. You can get it hard copy, paperback, and you can get it now where they made it available. And that's what's changed too with books. Now they'll just get it to you. So they'll do an audio book for you. They can do it, you know, a couple hours. They'll just read the script and put it online for you. It's crazy how it's changing.
1: Well, I'll tell you what. I'll get a hard copy from Amazon, and I'll call you tomorrow. And to get an address.
0: Okay.
1: I want an inscription, John.
0: Okay.
1: Okay.
2: Sounds good. Sounds that are being projected into.
1: God bless you, man. I'm glad you made it. And I'm glad you made it on the program.
0: Thanks for having me on.
1: No, anytime. Anytime. God bless you and all those you love. We'll talk again soon.
0: Okay, thanks.
1: My advice that you didn't ask for, stay in the Word and stay close to the Lord. He is your only defense for what's to come. God bless you, everyone. Good night. It's true. If you want something to go away, quit buying it, quit feeding it. The flip side to that coin is, if you want something to grow, nourish it. People are getting tired of feeding the big tech monster, because what they get in return is shadow banning, overt banning, or suspension on social media. Big tech and its derivatives also try to financially soft kill. This is when someone wants to buy something, but they are prevented from doing it because their payment repeatedly fails. And of course, when the gateways do work, we pay for this convenience with fees. So, don't feed the monster. If you want or have ever wanted to join Caravan to Midnight by card or any other payment service and found you could not process your membership, just send a check or money order to CTM, P.O. 141288, Dallas, Texas 75214. 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
6: Nuclear weapons are now being moved up to the front lines in Europe and the Middle East. This is official. We just went up the threat escalation ladder. This is a maximum alert.
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0: If you are receiving this transmission, you are the resistance.
1: Everybody knows that certain breeds of dogs have different proclivities. Well, on both sides of my family, we've always been into geopolitics, history, strategy, weapons, science, technology. And since I was 3 years old, I was obsessed with it. And I've studied nuclear weapons and policy since I was about 6 years old. And I've interviewed hundreds and hundreds of top experts in it. And you can just say I got my head in the game. So you're going to get information here today that comes from me. And of course, you'll see the AI, and you'll see articles saying Jones just says this, but I'm not just saying this. And everything I say has thousands of data pieces, and 99% of it is admitted. And you can go just write down whatever I say and go look it up, and you'll find it. You got to go into policy reports and Rand Corporation and Pentagon reports and all the different think tanks and NATO and the rest of it. But for 20 years at least, Saudi Arabia has nuclear weapons. But the deal they made with the United States is they keep them with fighter bombers and bombers that are piloted by Pakistanis in Pakistan, who's a major nuclear power. That's no secret. Supposedly the only Muslim nuclear power. And the defense deal is that if Saudi Arabia makes a phone call, within an hour, their nukes are moved to Saudi Arabia. They moved the nukes yesterday to Saudi Arabia. Pakistan deploys thousands of troops, jet fighter squadrons to Saudi Arabia. And it's F-16s that they use to carry hydrogen bombs, just so you know. And that's the deal. Meanwhile, Belarus is doing nuclear tactical strike drills, moving tactical nuclear weapons to the border of Ukraine. Iran's official press ministry said, we can destroy Israel with one weapon. A month ago, they said, we can construct a bomb in 1 week. I've told you forever. People go, well, you're backing up Netanyahu. No, I'm not saying Netanyahu is the right to strike them. But I've told you this for 15 years, that Iran has atomic weapons, at least. Just didn't have the good delivery systems. Now they do. So Pakistan has F-16s, F-15s, you name it. But last time I checked in the agreement, and you look this up, it's public. It's F-16s they've got to carry the nukes. They may have changed that. So do you understand what I'm telling you here? Iran is threatening Israel with nuclear strike. Iran's media says the government, Islamic Republic of Iran, Ministry of Foreign Affairs. If Iran is hit with a nuclear strike, Iran will respond with a nuclear strike. They also said the biggest explosion will happen inside Israel. We've got it with the closed captioning. So I told you they'd close the strait. I told you it would kill the economy. I told you we'd go up the threat escalation ladder. For those that don't know what that is, you need to learn about it. You hear Rubio talking about it and Hegseth. Well, you need to know what it is. Now, Israeli defense minister just said we are at war with Europe and just threatened the sanction option. Got video of that. You're starting to get where we are here. Boom, we just moved up at the DEF CON. That's classified, but I guarantee you we've moved to the next to highest level DEF CON. You can bet your mommy and your bottom dollar, because everybody else just moved up. That's where we are. Thank you, Netanyahu. Thank you so much, you damn demon. We'll be right back.
2: Thanks for having me. Before I start, wanted to pitch a couple of the products there for the listeners. The bovine colostrum's been fantastic. My mom had tremendous results, similar to the results your mom had with her hair and skin. Methylene blue, the mental clarity, the focus has been amazing. I just found that I just needed to up the dose a little bit from the recommendation, and then that really hit. So definitely helps to support the broadcast. Alex, the reason you're so successful and the reason so many people chime in is because you have the best guests. That does include Victor Boot, but I will reference the legendary Gerald Celente. What does he say time after time? When there's nothing left, they take us to war.
1: The bovine clause is incredible. The Methylene Blue, you fund us. You're our funders, not the Israelis or the Muslims or the Russians or the U.S. government. You fund us at the AlexJonesStore.com. 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
3: And it's time for humanity to stand up in the info war and say, I don't know what's going to happen at the end of this, but you want to fight? You better believe you've got one!
4: From the front lines of the information war, it's Alex Jones.

0: the threat escalation ladder, the escalatory system. It is the most studied thing in warfare at the 100,000-foot level by the tacticians, by the generals, by the war planners, by the war gamers. Well, we have moved the entire world. This is classified, and you can guarantee it's happened. Russia, Belarus, Saudi Arabia, Israel, Iran, Pakistan have all moved to the next to last DEFCON. The last one is nuclear war. There's your headline on X. Real Alex Jones, share that live feed. Iran officially announces they have nukes. Pakistan moves nukes and planes to Saudi Arabia. Belarus moves tactical nukes to the border. Meanwhile, Israel's defense minister declares war on Europe. He actually said, "We have declared war on you." I have the video. Nick Fuentes joins me in the second, in the third and fourth hour today to talk about all of this and the big referendum on foreign powers being able to control our elections, Israel spending record money, Hegseth, and the Pentagon openly campaigning against Massie in Kentucky. This is just absolutely shameful. And, you know, I like Hegseth overall. I think he means well. Very misguided. One of the only people advising Trump to strike Iran. And the Pentagon just came out, and this is Wall Street Journal, you name it, and said Iran has basically, they say, we can't do overflights. We can't do the attacks anymore because we're now being tracked by systems that see our aircraft, and they've got new systems, and they just left it at that. Yeah, the Chinese and the Russians delivered them hypersonic interceptor anti-aircraft missiles. And you know that means they delivered them anti-ship missiles, which they already did. But they sent them Gen 5 instead of Gen 6 or Gen 7. Now the word is Gen 6ers have been sent in, and we can't stop them. Anti-ship missiles. So that's called upping the ladder. And there's different war game ladders from the famous one they had in the 50s and different ways of looking at it, but they're all basically the same. And when you get up to 43, 45, you know, 43, 44, 45, you're in total nuclear war, end of the world stuff, okay? And we're up in the high 30s right now. So this is all war gamed. It's all known. Just like the Pentagon said, 92% chance the bullets don't fall for at least a year. They will be able to close the strait. We will destroy their offensive military, but they will be able to attack all their neighbors who we're allied with, and it will send the world into a depression, bare minimum. And they said, and then Israel will want to double down with nukes. They pushed Trump to do it. Israel will push for boots on the ground. We don't have the military for it. So now they want a draft, and now that's being prepared. It kicks in by law, passed under Biden, to prepare the draft, put you in the Selective Service for it. Europe's bringing in the draft. It's all here. So that's where we are. Now, if you look at Iran right there on the screen, it borders Pakistan and Afghanistan. So there is the reality of what we're dealing with. And Pakistan has a giant nuclear weapons cache, reportedly in the thousands. They have intercontinental ballistic missiles, medium-range ballistic missiles, fighter bombers, bombers, the whole nine yards. Part of the U.S.'s genius plan to play them off against China from 30 years ago. Now they're allied with China and against India. So 20 years ago, it came out in policy reports that a secret deal had been made. Well, that was about 2005. Yes, it was 21 years ago. You can pull all this up. Anything I say, just go look it up for yourself. But it's not widely known. It's just academic knowledge that they made a deal and let the West know that we won't keep nukes in Saudi Arabia, but we're going to pay reportedly over $100 billion back then to have our pilots trained living in Pakistan, but on Pakistani flag planes with these bunker bases that the Saudis control with the Pakistanis. And the U.S. even since then it leaked, prepared like plans to try to raid it and get it and decided they wouldn't be able to do it. So that's how freaked out Washington is with their idiotic behavior in the past, helping Pakistan get nukes. And that with one phone call under their secret treaty, Saudi Arabia within 1 hour can have those squadrons of nuke bombers. And that was the deployment system in the agreement. I'm sure they got other stuff going on now. To Saudi Arabia. Well, yesterday, 5,000 troops and a fighter-bomber squadron of the type of planes that carry the hydrogen bombs were moved to Saudi Arabia. That came a day after Iran announced on state-run television that, yes, we will nuke Israel if they nuke us. That's a month after they said, yes, we have the fissile material. We can actually build a bomb in 1 week. So there you go. Meanwhile, Belarus rattles Europe with drills involving Russian tactical nukes being brought up to the border of Ukraine. Days after Ukraine launched the biggest drone attack ever, over 1,000 drones, including hundreds that hit Moscow. Starting to see what's going on. So people go read that article, they go, well, where's the nukes? You have to know the whole history of it and what that means. And then they announced, they suddenly signed, they said the details are secret, a defense pact with Pakistan. What has Pakistan said in the last 80 days? If Israel hits Iran with nukes, they are going to nuke Israel. Look it up. Do you understand where we are now? Now, how are the Israelis responding to this? Well, the Israelis are responding. I'm sorry, it's 8,000 troops now. It was 5,000. That's just to guard the nukes, little nukies. Israel's defense minister, also their finance minister, declared war on Europe last night and said, we're at war with you, and just wait and watch what happens. And you notice Israel over the weekend had their main missile production base blown up in a giant mushroom cloud. Iran took credit for that. But hours after that happened, mystery drones hit a nuclear reactor in the United Arab Emirates. And the UAE said it didn't come out of any area. Not the Houthis, not Hezbollah in Lebanon. No, no. They said it came from the direction of someone they wouldn't name. What do you think that is? So we are over the side of the slippery slope in the threat escalation ladder of Planet Cuckoo. That's where we are. And again, 99% of what I've said is all on public record. And then you now know what these new moves mean. And the last 1% is what I learned over 15 years ago, 15, 16, 17 years ago, from multiple sources, and I didn't get much information from a very close source. They just said, no, they've got nukes, and that they'd seen the information. And we're talking about Iran, that they had the fissile material and could build one in days or weeks. And again, people get so into rhetoric and so into which side you're on. I'm on the side of blowing the planet. People all get mad at me and say, it's just like WMDs in Iraq. Netanyahu's lying for 20 plus years that they're weeks away from nukes. No, he's not lying about that. But it doesn't mean he has a right to go do all this. But I told you when they killed the mullah months ago, I said, you watch, they're going to announce they got nukes. And now they've done it. So, and look, I don't like to be right about the Strait of Hormuz getting closed. And, you know, 81 days into this now, this is a disaster. And all of the white pillars that think Trump's trillion D chess and, you know, is a mind greater than God's and everything's fine. You know, go back to sleep. I'm a traitor. Do you have any memory of how stupid you are? Do you have any memory how I was right about everything? Because it's not about being right. It's about you not being fools. My God. All I do the best analysis and hard work I can and try to get it right. And I do it about 98% of the time. Okay? So, I know a lot of pro-war people, and you're still a minority in this country, upwards of 80% of America is against all this crap. Ukraine, Iran, all of it. But the contingent of MAGA that just think this is like Iraq or Afghanistan, and those are bad enough for the money and the people we lost and all the rest of it, those countries are nothing compared to what we're dealing with now with Iran. As the Pentagon told Trump, don't do it. And again, I have the articles right here. Trump was going to hit him in the Situation Room yesterday, and they came to him and showed him evidence that they've gotten new nasty missiles from Russia and China that will shoot down our aircraft. And they've suddenly got systems, high-tech radio telescope beam systems. It's very complex in the physics. We know it's some of the stuff that the Russians and Chinese have. I'm not sure exactly what system it is because they got a bunch of them. But they got stuff that can see stealth bombers and see everything. So the Pentagon said, hey, we already know we're scanning signals that they got us. Now, you don't think China and Russia wanted to give Iran this stuff, right? Their most secret stuff? They did, though. Because they understand that domino falls, they're next. This is how escalation works, folks. And so the Pentagon's like, hold your horses, Mr. President. Do you want to get a bunch of airplanes shot down? Now you see where we are. Now you got the Russians and the Chinese going, taking their jacket off. All right, you want to fight? We'll go ahead and give you one, Buster. That's how this works. It's how world wars start. I remember 1990 and the first Gulf War. And living in Dallas, suburb, on a lake, you know, in our upper middle class house. And going over the neighbors' houses and everybody drunk for a week. Grilling, laughing, watching everything blow up, loving it. And then I saw it to a lesser extent in 2003 and all this crap. Look at America. We're proud of our stuff. We can shoot a cruise missile down a chimney. Kill them ragheads, all this stuff. We got to kill them over there instead of over here. We got 15 times the Muslims in the U.S. and Europe on average than we did before 2001. We fought them over there to stir them up like a beehive and bring them over here. So I don't want to hear all this glass parking lot, nuke them all crap. And we do that, it's a new world war. Bare minimum, the world economy collapses. We will be a pariah, worse than Israel. Meanwhile, you got Trump, good signs, talking about, oh, we've got satellites and cameras that we landed with rovers around the nuclear sites. If anybody gets within a mile of it, we're going to kill you, a ring of death. So he's putting out victory statements now and hopefully preparing to close this. And we know Saudi Arabia and everybody else told Trump, knock it off. Because let me give you the rest of the story. Because I know the threat escalation ladder. This last piece is speculation, but I know it. You notice these new missiles Iran just started pulling out from under their sleeve are going right through the Israeli defenses. The Russians and Chinese have given them high-tech missiles now to deliver nuclear weapons. And the nukes are Iranian so that when they go off, they'll be able to test the isotope and say it was Iran, not China or Russia. But that's where we are. So China will flop ours down the table too. Folks, you study the Chinese in history and the Russians. They're just as crazy as we are, probably crazier. And when it comes to backing down, they don't do it once they decide to fight. These are not cream puffs, okay? Just ask anybody you knew in Korea or anybody in Vietnam. These people are not pussies, and they will fight you. So we've been busy dealing with the Arabs and stuff for a while. This is nothing compared to them, okay? This is the stupidest crap ever. Meanwhile, you've got all these different Israeli ministers just running their mouths. Oh, we're going to nuke Iran. The U.S. is going back in. We'll just kill you all. We declare war on Europe. Want to see that video? I'll play it in a moment. Israel is like a crazy banny rooster. You ever been around a farm? I don't know what it is about little roosters. People usually leave them around as a joke. Because, you know, roosters will fight each other and stuff. So usually, you know, you got like 20, 30 hens or whatever. Maybe you're running an operation, hundreds. And you'll have a couple roosters and, you know, they fight with each other. But you kind of leave one over here and one over there. And, you know, they'll hurt each other and kill each other sometimes. But as a joke, you'll have a banny rooster. And that's a little mean rooster. And he'll sneak up and attack the bigger roosters from behind and run off. And, you know, he'll puff his chest up and, you know, squawk around. And you got this crazy-eyed banny rooster foaming at the mouth. Israel's like a banny rooster with rabies. It's like a chihuahua with rabies. And everybody's trying to kill us. Everybody wants to genocide us. Because you are acting like maniacs. And it doesn't mean a lot of the forces that don't like you aren't crazy themselves. No, you folks over there in the Middle East, everybody's crazy, but you probably take the cake for being nutcases. And so, yeah, there's the Israel defense minister. He's also the finance minister. Yeah, here's Israel versus the rest of the world. What did Hitler do when he started losing in North Africa? He just started attacking everybody. It's the same stuff. So that's where we are. And you got Hegseth and, you know, the guy with, it's not 11 million, it's like 20 million they pumped in to beat Massey. And they're all high-fiving and they're the good American patriots, boy, America, F yeah. And we'll show you. And all Massey did was expose the pedophile rings. All Massey did was say this Iran war is a really bad idea. The Pentagon did that too. But see, they want somebody to blame. You don't hear him firing the chairman of the Joint Chiefs, Kane, that told Trump all this. You don't see him firing Gabbard that told him this. Kent resigned over to get Trump's attention in his resignation letter 2 weeks into this fiasco. Was he proven right? Yeah, that's what he does. Green Beret, 12 combat tours before even the CIA. His wife killed over there working for the CIA in Syria. And they get up on TV and call him a pussy, Mark Levin and people. Yeah, right. Yeah, Joe Kent's a pussy. I mean, there's nothing worse than these cowardly little jellyfish that couldn't fight their way out of a wet paper bag trying to explain to us how they're tough and they're badass. And Levin, I don't know anything about the military, but I believe in our Army and Marines, and I believe we can win this thing. I believe we can crawl in this wood chipper and really show it how everything works. So let's start getting to it here, but let me just show you the headlines. Trump holding off planned attack on Iran at request of Gulf allies. Deal will be made. Except Iran knows you'll just come back later and bomb them. They got the straight. They hold the cards in the war of attrition, as I predicted 81 days ago with precision. Pentagon urged no resumption of strikes as Iran grew more effective tracking U.S. air ops. New York Times. Oil supplies depleting very fast strategic oil reserve, warns energy chief. Jet fuel running out all over the world. Iran stages mass weddings for couples ready for war sacrifice. Answering the call, Ford Motors eyes World War II style production push for Trump's war economy. Oh, wonderful. Yeah, he's not worried about Medicare, Medicaid, or the average American's economic strife. We're in a war, right? That we started. Trump has only one real option to slash gas prices. Let's get the strait open. And Iran knows that. That's why they're demanding reparations and all our military out and all the rest of it. Pakistan deploys thousands of troops, 8,000 troops, jet fighter squadron with nukes. That's their deal to Saudi Arabia. Never done it before. Now they go, oh, well, there's a secret defense pact. Just got activated. Uh-huh. Not so secret. Belarus rattles Europe with drills involving Russian tactical nukes. We'll get to that more. Oh, look at the saber rattling. U.S. to test nuclear-capable Minuteman III intercontinental ballistic missile. Launch set for May 20th from Vandenberg Space Force Base. Isn't that nice? So it's locked and loaded. Safety's off. Fingers on the trigger. And that's where we are. And then this little jewel. Iran is threatening Israel with nuclear strike on their national state-run TV. Iran media says if Iran is hit with a nuclear strike, Iran will respond with a nuclear strike. They also said the biggest explosion will happen inside Israel. Meanwhile, you got all these articles from months ago. Iran capable of building nuclear bomb in 1 week, report finds. Now, since they said, oh, we may ignore the old fatwa, the new mullah says we may build nukes. Now they're like, yeah, we got them. See how that works? There's so many old Westerns, because it's a true story, but you know, they put it into fiction. Well, some are nonfiction. So many movies, I can't remember all of them. They found one clip from one recent, but you go into the town, they say no guns allowed in the town, or no guns allowed in the bar, in some cases. And everybody's got hidden guns, so as soon as somebody pulls out a gun, everybody else pulls out their guns. And that's what it is. Is everybody's going, yeah, actually, we got nukes. And Saudi Arabia's like, Israel, we're worried about you. Iran, we're more worried about you. Pakistanis just moved their nukes right in here so the attacks can come from us. Don't think about hitting Saudi Arabia anymore. We just moved the boom booms in. Some people are like, good, nuke them Iraners. Why, let's get them with a glass parking lot them. And then in all the war games, it just kicks off a regional nuke war that within hours or bare minimum days turns into a full-blown nuclear war, and that will put a crimp in your step right away. So if you like nuclear war and the end of the world, folks, you're about to enjoy yourselves. Hey, we can all take a long dirt nap vacation, though, from reality, huh? Maybe it is time. All the AI and all the pedophilia and all the globalist crap everywhere. Maybe it's just time we all die. We'll be right back. Stay with us. I am InfoWars, creator and founder, and that only came along in 1997. I've been on the air since 1994. But I'm not even the InfoWar. The InfoWar just belongs to everybody. A war on for your mind. So the Alex Jones Network is the next phase in the InfoWar. And I can't do this without you. AlexJonesLive.com is the new news site with the news feeds, the articles. That's what you send out to your friends, family, neighbors. Here's a forbidden show. Here's where you find it. But in so much of what I'm doing, I'm not trying to get you to think what I think or believe my talking points.
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0: I want you to understand my thinking process so you can look into these problems and then make your own decision about what should be done, because that's basically unstoppable. The point is that we are at the end of an era, the end of an old system, a new system's coming in. And the average person doesn't even know that the decisions about the future architecture of human development are being made right now. And the decisions being made on average are by globalists that are anti-human and think we're obsolete. And I get when people are brought up with largesse, even poor people on average are richer than somebody 1,000 years ago with medicine and food and the rest of it. There's a sense of security in that and a sense of I don't have to do anything. And so what if the world's going to end? It'll be after I die. That is spiritual death to have that attitude. We're part of a compendium, a story of humanity, and our story's just begun. And if you don't care about humanity, if you don't care about a future, if you don't love our species and really think we've done some amazing things, if you're not a fan of humanity, you're not a fan of yourself, and you're not alive. When I just plug once an hour, we get enough money to operate and hopefully expand. So I'm asking you to make it up for my failure. Those of you listening, make the personal decision to go to thealexjonesstore.com and get the very best supplements, the widest selection of Patriot apparel. It's all amazing. But particularly the supplements, these really work. Again, it's a no-brainer. I want to have the most accurate news. It's on tomorrow's news today. So you tune in because this guy tells you the truth. I'm not trying to get globalist money to lie to you. I want to tell you the truth so we all move forward, win, win, win. I feel good about what I'm doing at a spiritual level, and I'm successful. It's really simple. 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

0: I'd like me a splash of whiskey to wash the trail dust off in me gullet and keep my singing voice in fettle.
1: Whiskey's illegal. This is a dry county.
2: Well, what are they drinking?
1: Whiskey. These outlaws.
0: Oh, well, don't let my white duds and pleasant demeanor fool you. I, too, have been known to violate the statutes of man, and not a few of the laws of the Almighty.
3: You ain't no outlaw. And we don't drink with tin horns.
2: Sir, it seems that you are no better a judge of human beings than you are a specimen of one. Just on a brief inventory, I'd say that you could use yourself a shave and a brighter disposition. And lastly, if you don't mind me aspersing your friends, a better class of drinking buddy.
3: You're shooting ironwork.
2: Appears to do, yes.

0: Huh. It appears that the vitals of this lucky son of a gun remain unfunctional.
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2: I remember during the break, The Ballad of Buster Scruggs. I only saw it once. It's a pretty good movie. About 6-7 years ago when it came out. It was weird. I went to the Violet Crown to see it right when it came out. They actually had to cast the movie there to see it. But I was open to the public. It was crazy seeing a bunch of them there. But I told them, find The Ballad of Buster Scruggs where they go into the town. They're not allowed to have guns. But then once they get to the bar, everybody really secretly has them. That's the same thing with nuclear weapons. So they found the wrong clip, but that's okay. They did it so quickly. They found the right one now. Go ahead and roll the right clip. Here it is.
3: Happening in the ocean.
4: Six shooter. You'll be wanting the Senorita pistols as well.
5: Everything. House policy.
4: Feel a bit naked, but I guess with everyone similarly disadvantaged, there's scant chance of misattention.
5: I'm out.
4: Well, this is well timed. You gentlemen mind if I take his spot?
5: If you play his hand.
4: I would prefer not to.
6: It is too late. You have regarded the cards.
7: You seen him, you play him.
4: I ain't any.
6: It's the other hombre armed.
7: You seen him, you play him.
4: And if and I don't?
7: Play them cards, fancy damn.
4: Can't no one compel another man to engage in recreation. Certainly not a son of a gun as ill-humored as yourself. And as for names, my horse is Dan. I'm Buster. Buster Scruggs.
7: Buster Scruggs? The run from Riata Pass? And this pistol?
4: I do hail from Riata Pass, which is in the county of San Saba, being the which why the San Saba songbird is my sobriquet of preference. But right now, I'd appreciate it if you'd deposit your weapon in the receptacle by the swinging doors, which concealing of it on your person in the first place was a violation of the rules of this establishment and an offense against local norms.
7: And if and I don't?

So I'm going to tell you again, ladies and gentlemen, you can look this up for yourself. Take a little bit of research. It's not, let's say, splattered across the headlines. At least 20 years ago, Saudi Arabia made a deal to have nuclear weapons they own with their pilots in Pakistani-flagged bombers and fighter bombers in Pakistan. And at a moment's notice, they would then fly those squadrons that would be guarded by Pakistani troops to Saudi Arabia. And it was mainly for Iran, but also for Israel. And the U.S. was told of the deal. Yesterday, they moved 8,000 troops and the same fighter bombers, and you know they got the nukes, into there in a new defense deal that activated an old secret deal. You can read the articles. That's where we are. Belarus just moved Russian tactical nukes to their border and announced it. Iran is now saying not just that we can bail the bomb in a week like they said a month ago. Now they're like, we got nukes, you nuke us, we nuke you. Nick Fuentes is joining us at 1 p.m., an hour and 20 minutes from now, to talk about all of this and to get into what's happening with Trump, the big Massey referendum on can foreign powers control our elections. It is all coming up today. Remember, this is a team effort. You are the Paul Revere. Share the live feeds at rumble.com/The Alex Jones Show live. 700,000 followers on there now. I want to thank you all. More joining every day. It's free. You get our latest live feeds and updates. And, of course, Real Off Shows on X and the new network site at AJ and Live. 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And tell those you share it with to share it. And I mean share it on your email and text message. That's the key. So the forbidden information is live now. The show Big Brother doesn't want you to see is live now. Want to hear what all the hubbub's about? This is it. Live, Nick Fuentes joins Alex Jones today. Want to hear what all the hubbub's about? This is it. Live, Nick Fuentes joins Alex Jones today. Streaming live, 1 p.m. Central.

0: let's just say a lot of people at the Pentagon say, how do you know that over the years? And then I talked to somebody who'd worked for the head of CENTCOM as their main assistant, and they said, well, I'm not going to tell you anything secret, but yeah, that's absolutely true. But Iran doesn't want people to know that, just like Israel doesn't want people to know they have nukes. Well, now Iran has said they do, but just for posterity, just on record, here I am 25 years ago.
1: But let's go through some more of the evidence that this points towards a government bombing to create a crisis to offer a solution, and that only the government stands to gain, and that only the government has the motive to do this. But first, if we attack the Middle East, as Israel is wanting us to do, and we nuke them, 20 years from now, they're going to have nukes. Iran already has them.
0: The average person doesn't have the background to understand what's happening. So Iran has nuclear weapons.
2: Iran would be willing to block 60% of world's oil trade coming through the
0: Strait. And let me just stop you. I have a family member that was he's a retired military officer. He was the adjunct to one of the top guys in the Middle East, top general. He didn't tell me anything classified, but he told me 15 years ago, and I've told him since then, separate from that report, he said, look, we war-gamed Iran. They already had nukes back then, folks. He said, we go to war with them, it shuts down the world economy. We can't do it. Iran has had nukes for a long time. Israel's had them. Israel keeps them secret. So does Iran. When you hear they're about to get a nuke for 24 years from Netanyahu every day, he's saying they're developing delivery systems, but they don't want to scare the public with the fact that Iran already has them, or the public will say, well, then don't hit them because they'll hit us with nukes. And I'm telling you, Iran's already got nukes. I've been saying that for many years, that they've got a higher level enrichment from my intel. You know, Netanyahu's been saying they're 2 weeks away for 25 years. So they've had the bomb for at least 15 years. And now they've got the delivery systems. And so the Pentagon and the Israelis and people better hope they know where those stuff is and those bombs are. All right, so there you go. Now, let's go to Trump today saying, oh, he'll give them two or three more days to make a deal before he bombs them. But the Pentagon has already leaked that they told him don't do it. They can now shoot down our aircraft with what the Russians and Chinese have given them. Here's President Trump.
3: Well, I mean, I'm saying 2 or 3 days, maybe Friday, Saturday, Sunday, something, maybe early next week, a limited period of time. Because we can't let them have a nuclear weapon. If they had a nuclear weapon, they would start with Israel. They would blow it up, and they would blow it up fast. But they'd blow it up, and I'll tell you what, they'd go after Saudi Arabia, they'd go after Kuwait, they go after UAE, they go after Qatar, I think they go after the entire Middle East, and it would be a whole different negotiation. It would be nuclear holocaust. And there's no question in my mind that they'd use it. There's no question. And I deal with these people. They're extremely radicalized. These are not people like what I deal with you.
0: They've had nukes for years. They've definitely had the fissile material. The question is delivery systems. They know they will be destroyed if they hit anybody. That's why they said we will only respond now, officially on their national TV, ministry, foreign ministry, if they're hit with a nuke.
4: To communicate that we're hurting our environment.
0: A previous test of a Minuteman III intercontinental ballistic missile, and now the United States is set to test one in just the next few days. Here's a clip of that.
5: World events. It is a key component of a data-driven program that has been in place for decades, involving over 300 similar tests designed to validate the performance of the weapon system. The data collected from these routine tests is essential for ongoing and future force development.
0: Now, here is on national state-run Iranian television, a technology expert explains how to cripple the West, taking out our low Earth orbit satellites. This is in Arabic. I believe that's closed captioning. Go ahead and roll it. One of the greatest crises we will be facing in the coming years is the accumulation of space debris from satellites in low Earth orbit. Any disruption of any kind in this orbit can trigger a chain reaction that will cause a crisis. And since the cost of space technology is really high, for instance, a single explosion

0: Princeton satellites into a collision course, knocking them out of orbit and triggering a catastrophic cascade effect. This is a much easier task than preventing multi-layered defense systems. In order to strike a country on the ground, it is simpler to attack, but it could create a catastrophic crisis in space. In other words, rather than launching a missile to target somewhere where it would have bypassed defense systems, it's possible to target the low Earth orbit directly, which is the lowest and closest orbit to Earth. An explosion would compromise the entire global satellite infrastructure. It would be a highly effective trigger for a crisis. Now let me explain that. You got these satellites orbiting at, you know, 20,000, 30,000 miles an hour. You blow up a bunch of them, and then the debris scatters out, and then it's going in all directions. It then takes out a bunch of stuff around it. And that's why Musk has been launching thousands of other satellites. He's launched more satellites than everybody in the world combined in the last few years, and that's defense contracts mainly, but also civilian use. Starlink, so that we have redundancy. But that's what's going on here. So, and the Iranians have got ballistic missiles, so they can easy to target satellites and go up. Because a ballistic missile goes up into space and comes back down. Because you don't need propellant once you get up out of gravity. Once you get out of the atmosphere and out of gravity, you can go anywhere you want with limited thrust. And so they can do that. So, and that's what they're talking about. And that's where we are. The Iranians can fire a missile, and it gets through Israeli defenses and hits the Mossad headquarters right dead center in the top. They can blow up our high-tech radar systems they already have, nuclear reactors, whatever they want. And so that's where we are. Not a good situation. Now, I mentioned this. Let's play the really crazy clip. Here is Israeli finance minister and defense minister Bezalel Smotrich threatens to declare war. No, he says, "I declare war on the entire world and destroy everything in an attempt to arrest is issued against him." He declares himself and Netanyahu's government above the law and says war crime accusations by Europe don't apply to them. In the face of a declaration of war, we will respond to war. He says, "You've declared war on me. We declare war on you. You will now see. I promise all of you this is only the beginning." So this headline's not even right. He declares war. Now we get the Fuentes clip ready. Nick Fuentes says the best possible scenario is that Iran defeats Israel so that it destroys Trump's legacy. See, Nick's coming on, but Nick, do you know Israel's mindset? You know they're just going to double down? That's why this is so dangerous, okay? They're not going to quit. And Israel's going to false flag themselves with a nuke or something. You just know it's about to happen, okay? I mean, we're talking chutzpah-driven megalomania here, okay? And what has Israel said? They've declared the Samson option that if they're about to be destroyed and Europe doesn't help them, they will nuke Europe as well. A little different than the MAD, mutual assured destruction, that we destroy you, you destroy us, we destroy you. Now, this is saying, if you don't go along with us, we'll take the whole world down with you. So here's their defense minister and finance minister. Listen to this for yourself.
1: Last night, I was informed that the criminal prosecutor of the anti-Semitic court in The Hague submitted a secret request for an international arrest warrant against me. This request joins the unprecedented arrest warrants issued against Prime Minister Benjamin Netanyahu and former defense minister Yoav Gallant. The clumsy attempt to force upon us a policy of security suicide through sanctions and arrest warrants will not succeed. On a personal level, they do not intimidate me. I am willing to pay personal prices in order to serve my people. If I am required to pay such a price, I do so proudly and with my head held high, but on the national level, they are not harming Benjamin Netanyahu or Bezalel Smotrick personally. They are trying to harm us as the Prime Minister and Finance Minister of the State of Israel. The issuance of arrest warrants against the Prime Minister is a declaration of war. The issuance of arrest warrants against the Defense Minister and Finance Minister is a declaration of war. And in the face of a declaration of war, we will respond with war. The Palestinian Authority has started a war, and it will get a war. From today onward, every economic or other target within my power to harm, under my authority as Finance Minister and as a Minister in the Defense Ministry, will be targeted. Not talk and gimmicks, actions. I hereby announce the first target that will be struck. Immediately after finishing my remarks here, I will sign an order to evacuate Khan al-Ahmar on my authority as a Minister in the Defense Ministry. I promise all our enemies, this is only the beginning.
2: Iran is winning. And that is good news. Because Iran is not winning against the United States. Iran is winning against Israel. Make no mistake about it. This is not our war. Trump has said it himself. He said it last week. He said this war is not about us. He said this war is about our allies in the Gulf and in Israel. And we know this. It was Israel that provoked the confrontation. It was the Gulf countries which lobbied Washington to do this on their behalf. This is part of Israel's grand strategy to achieve a greater Israel by destroying all of their rivals using American power by lobbying them through the Israel lobby. So this is not our war. We have no beef with Iran. I have no problem with Iran. And why would we? It is on the other side of the world. It is irrelevant to us. This is Israel's war. This is their grand strategy. It's all their upside. So I hope they lose. I hope they are resoundingly defeated, and I hope that the Iranian regime remains intact. That would be the best possible scenario at this point, and it would be worth it to embarrass Trump all by itself. It would be worth it to send a message that if you bring us to war on behalf of Israel, that is just not going to work anymore. And it just isn't worth it. And if you try it, you will lose your presidency. You will lose the Congress. You will destroy your own legacy. I would love nothing more than to see Trump become a tragic figure who betrayed his entire legacy and then failed as a result of it. That is the exact message the Republican Party and Israel and the whole country needs right now. Because think about it. This is the ultimate abject betrayal of America First. You could not even imagine a more severe betrayal of America First than for Donald Trump, of all people, to bring us to war in Iran on behalf of Israel. And so I would like to see nothing more than for his presidency and his legacy and his political career to die in a war in Iran. Better his legacy than us.
0: Right,
2: better his legacy and his...
0: We'll talk more about this with Nick coming up in an hour. Nick, yes, one-dimensionally what you're saying makes sense, and Israel pouring in money to primary people like Massey, but do you understand that Israel and Trump will double down? People say, well, then what is the answer? You have to get the public aware of this insanity, and we have to put pressure on them. And the Pentagon already said, no, don't strike Iran again. They can shoot our aircraft down, which I believe is true because clearly Russia and China have been on record shipping in a lot of high-tech stuff they didn't want to give Iran before. But even if it's not true, that's the Pentagon going, stop it. And it's not like they're pussies. And it's not like they're not hawks. They're just not idiots. Like Eric Prince couldn't believe Trump did this 81 days ago. This is crazy. And maybe, I think Trump's actually right saying pardon Netanyahu, who's been convicted in Israel, and then he can go away. But he's cornered. Maybe, I guess, let Netanyahu, like Napoleon, go put on an island or something. This is crazy. But you got the defense minister. I hear you're indicting me. I declare war on Europe and the strikes are coming and I'm not bluffing. What the hell does this mean? Then he goes, and we're evacuating our airbase where they keep the nukes. What is that? What is the message there? Very cryptic, very bizarre. I can't even decipher it. It's lunacy. Lunatic land. We're going to break. I'm going to come back with all the other news, and boy, the Massey stuff, and there's a ton of it, and the economy, and just all the insanity. But just remember, I can't do this without your help. It is an insurance policy. You want to keep us on the air, obviously. 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
4: A guy in Venice Beach just got his arm nearly hacked off by some tweaker with a samurai sword. And as of 4:15, he is still on the loose. And seemingly, the reaction from our local government is basically like, oh, shit, like, these things just happen. Like, this is our new normal. That, dude. I want to live in an LA that is safe to go out, where I don't have to worry about walking around and getting my arm hacked off by some tweaker looking for drugs.
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0: right, little foreshadowing. I had a wife. Nick Fuentes is coming up to cover the waterfront in the third and fourth hour. I want to get into the confirmed weaponization ticks, the latest developments on that when we come back. I'm going to get into Massey. I'm going to get into the economy. I'm going to get into these Fox News. I'm talking about reptoid aliens about to be declassified. It's all coming up in this hour. I'm going to just jam-pack this sucker. They're also saying full-grown naked adults can come up to your children. The Democrats are. You can't make this up. It's all part of the pedo takeover. But here's Nick Fuentes on Thomas Massey.
2: Let me predict the future for you. This is what nobody else is going to tell you. If Massey loses tomorrow, and it's looking like he might, to be honest, that's what the betting markets say. I hope he wins. But the betting markets, Poly Market, Kalshi, they all say he's heading to a defeat. If Thomas Massey loses, Twitter will say, oh, well, the Israel lobby won. They always get what they want. They poured all this money in. We all know what happened here. But do you know what the history books will say? Do you know what the mainstream media will record? If Thomas Massey loses, that will be the headline in every paper. They will say Trump has still got it. That is the cost of opposing the president. That is the narrative they will spin. They will say Thomas Massey went against Trump. Big mistake. You don't go against Trump. It's still his party. Even though he's unpopular, even though his favorability and his approval is at an all-time low, even in spite of his failure in the war, even in spite of his spiraling numbers on the economy, they're going to say Trump still has this unimpeachable, no pun intended, influence over the party, and that is the price that Thomas Massey paid. That is the spin. That is going to be the spin. And I told you this on Thursday. The narrative is getting more convoluted. What do I mean by that? What I mean is, obviously, we know that Thomas Massey is being buried in Jewish money right now. We know this scandal is being propped up by people like Laura Loomer, who is a Jewish operative. We all know why this guy went from safe, carrying his primary by 80%, he's held office for 14 years, to now it looks like he's the favorite to lose tomorrow. We all know it has everything to do with his opposition to the Israel lobby. But what the pro-Israel forces will say tomorrow, what they are going to say is something a little bit sophisticated. It's just one layer deeper than that. They are going to tell everybody, no, no, no, that has nothing to do with Israel, and it's just Trump. They're going to say it's actually totally innocuous. It's totally benign. They're going to say actually it's really not that deep. There's not a conspiracy. It's really just as simple as don't go against the leader of your party. Don't go against the president that runs the party that you are a part of. And you want to know how I know that? They have been running that op for the past year. For the past year, if you look at the cadre of pro-Trump, pro-Israel influencers, this is what they are all saying. Up to and including, by the way, Stephen Miller. What did Stephen Miller say on Twitter today? Stephen Miller, Mr. Based, the good Jew, the one who's been a loyal, dutiful racist since his high school days. That's why we can count on him. He's autistically thinking about mass deportations all the time. What did our guy, Stephen Miller, have to say about Thomas Massey? Today, Stephen Miller said, Thomas Massey voted against mass deportations. He voted against border security. I'm telling you, this is the line that the pro-Israel crowd is trotting out over and over and over again. You will see it all the time. Now that I'm telling you, you're going to see it. And what they're trying to do is make it so that they don't have to defend their position and they can talk past us. And what I mean by that is we are looking at this situation. And by the way, I don't necessarily agree with Thomas Massey on everything. I don't agree with every vote that he's taken. I don't even really ideologically agree with him as a small L libertarian, to be perfectly honest with you. However, I recognize that we have to stand behind him because he is under attack, and that makes him actually the standard bearer. It makes him a bellwether.
0: That's right. It's a referendum. It's a referendum on foreign powers controlling our country. We'll be right back. Stay with us.
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0: 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I promote freedom. I promote liberty. You are insane if you don't get our Ultra Methylene Blue, the very best out there. 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You're crazy if you don't do Bovine Colostrum. You're crazy if you don't take these products. They really work, and they fund the operation. From the front lines of the information war.
8: From the front lines of the information war, it's Alex Jones.

0: their nukes. Russia's deploying their nukes publicly to the front lines in Belarus to strike from the north. Yes, that's their answer to Zelensky's massive NATO attack of thousands of drones over the weekend.
1: Not about to see our light.
0: And Israel's defense minister has declared war on Europe, The Hague, the International Court. Oh, I can show you what it's like. I don't know how all this is going to end, but if you want to fight, you better believe you got one. Now, while we sit around and talk about black versus white and Muslim versus Christian and all the rest of this stuff that's all very going on, just remember, it's been declassified 60 years ago, 50 years ago, 40 years ago, 30 years ago, 20 years ago, and this year, dozens of declassifications and whistleblowers out of the Pentagon and Fort Detrick, Maryland, that Bill Gates has been weaponizing ticks with alpha-gal syndrome-causing systems so you can't eat beef anymore. And you got the WEF 6 years ago bragging, saying, we're going to weaponize ticks and release them so you don't eat beef anymore. Hell, they rolled out a shot that erases your immune system, gives you cancer, sterilizes your ass. You don't think they're going to release insects on you? And they don't even care. They've been caught. And I know so many people, personally, that work as landscapers and ranchers and surveyors. There's a surveyor clip from yesterday I didn't play where he explains something really good about the type of sulfur you can put on your boots. It's dead on. I forgot. Grandpa taught me that too. Yeah, my grandpa taught me how to live off the land. His taught him to be a businessman. So we got that information.
2: Well, my mom, we're hurting the whales, the ticket, and we need to change. And they do this with
0: my goodness.
2: Great love and great intention. Biotech,
0: not their Ebola hype, not their Hunta virus hype. Oh, you better give the UN full control of your life or you're all dead. Look at this. Tick bite surge sending many to ER. We got all the maps for you here. And you can look at it year after year. Ticks are showing up thousands of miles away from where they never were. And boxes fall from the sky. People catching on tape, run over. And all these little baby ticks that were bred, just like the baby mosquitoes. The Bill Gates breeds in mass. I've shown you the newscast, how great he is, how he's your savior. And then releasing them via motorcycles and drones and helicopters and fixed-wing aircraft in Florida and Texas and Brazil and everywhere else. How liberal in Colombia. Liberal, liberal, liberal, liberal. And it's loaded with Trojan horses. Loaded with all sorts of goodies. Flying syringes. And then Joe Rogan, just anecdotal, talks about his friend that has alpha-gal now. It goes on and on and on. So while we're all talking about the Chi-Coms and the Vatican or the Jews or the Masons or the blah, blah, blah, at the end of the day, you know what the unifying thing is of the evil globalist system is their mad scientists that there's too many of us that want a world government and believe AI is going to take over and that it's going to be our savior and that humans should be obsolete and gotten rid of. Wall Street Journal, looking forward to the end of humanity, all that stuff. That's evil out of the open. So I agree with Bill Maher. Nobody cares about the millions of Christians the last decade killed by Muslims in Africa because the Jews weren't involved. And then all the Jew haters get mad at me when I go, oh, the Chi-Coms are kind of important. The mad scientists are kind of important. I'm all over Israel's ass trying to take over our foreign policy, trying to get us into a nuclear war. But there's also other things going on. You know, I grew up outside Dallas, and from our neighborhood, when I didn't have a car when I'm like 12 years old or whatever, I was an idiot. I've asked my mother, she's taking me. It was I-30 coming across Lake Ray Hubbard into Rockwall, and me and my buddies would want to go to the shopping mall across the street that had restaurants and movie theater and meet our little girlfriends. And hundreds of times, I would just wait on I-30. Sometimes, you know, in rush hour, you name it, and I'd just run across the street. off both, three lanes both ways, almost got hit repeatedly to get to the shopping mall and to get to the Sally Rottencrotch. So we could be behind the movie theater and smoke cigarettes and be bad, and maybe she brings her a six-pack of her daddy's beer. Just like deer get killed in the rut when they're running across the highway to follow the doe. Same thing. And why, what does that have to do with something? When you're running across the highway, you got an 18-wheeler going 70 miles an hour. That's Israel. You got a Corvette going 90. That's Pakistan. You got Russia. It's a van going 70. You've got all this other, you got the mad scientists. It's 100 cars coming at you. And I'm just like, all these cars will kill us. All this stuff's dangerous. So it doesn't take away from your precious obsession with Jews and your hatred of them to recognize the other threats. You blind yourself. And I say this because anytime I post a video or an article and it's about something else, why you cover the Jews? So it's good to criticize Israel and some of the bad elements. It's good to put them out of control of our country. And it's legitimate, but criticize it from a legitimate point and perspective, not ultra, not even low IQ anti-Semitism. It's retarded to say, I work for Israel, because that makes you feel official and powerful. Or to say, you know, if somebody slips on a banana peel, a Jew did it. And all that does is turn all the Jews, most of them aren't in on this stuff, with the powerful globalist bloc that's, you know, half the globalist system in the West is Jewish billionaires. That's definitely real. There's a Jewish mafia. It's definitely, you know, an expression of the old Jewish mafia that basically did this. That is totally legitimate. But it is blinding to only be able to look at one thing. I've used many other analogies. If I'm hiking and run into a rattlesnake, I'm going to go around it. If I'm out at the dock swimming and, oh, there's a water moccasin, I'm going to get out of the water because they're aggressive, unlike rattlesnakes. And I can't tell you how many times I've almost been bit by a water moccasin, and they kill way more people than rattlesnakes. Look it up. So Israel's a rattlesnake. All the globalist mad scientist system is a barrel of cobras. And I'm trying to explain that we're being bombed by this stuff. Bombed by it. In the shots, in the air, in the food. And then they're running around, even though most of it's declassified, chemtrailing, killing the bugs, the plants, us, neurological disorders, aluminum dioxide, barium salt, all of it. And we need to learn about this and get involved, as Congress is starting to, and RFK and the states, and get on it. But instead, people have learned one thing, and that's talk about Jews all day and obsess about Jews as if just dealing with that will fix it all. It won't. It's like brainwashed black racists. Just think, talking about cave-dwelling white people, and white people did it all, and if we just got rid of the white people, why white people invented slavery, all this made-up crap. It's were white people involved in some of that stuff? Yeah. But if you only know one thing, you're stupid. You're like a football team that knows one play. You do a Hail Mary pass. That's all you know. You don't know how to do a field goal. You don't know how to do a run. You don't know how to do any, you don't know how to do any of that. You don't know how to do a handoff. You don't know how to run up the middle. You just know how to throw Hail Marys. Jew, Jew, Jew, Jew, Jew, like it's magic. Oh, Jew, Jew, Jew, Jew, Jew, Jew. Oh, Jew, Jew, Jew, Jew. Whereas if you just come in and oppose globalism, world ID, social credit scores, brainwashing our kids, pedophilia, Satanism, communism, then we can get everybody together. And then we can get the Muslims. A lot of them want to get on board. The Jews, the Christians, just come on. We can all agree about basic stuff, can't we? Instead, our whole world is the Muslims and the Jews and their endless wars and their insanity, and all we talk about is them. And I'm forced to because they're trying to steal our elections and run our country, and Israel's declaring war on Europe, and completely every stereotype ever is literally doing it. And how's that turn out for the Jews in history? Bill Conjure and Adolf Hitler. And then that's not fun, is it? Because say what you want about it and glorify because he's wearing a Hugo Boss uniform. Then hundreds of millions die or billions. See, we've been to this rodeo before. History repeats. And see, I'm trying to get everybody above this to see how it works, because the definition of insanity is doing the same thing over and over and over again, expecting other results. You could send every Jew to Mars tomorrow. You could snap your fingers and send them to the Phantom Zone, and we would have the exact same crap going on and the exact same garbage going on. Are Jews organized and competent and in many cases at the... And then you would just replace them with some other evil permutation, and we got plenty of them. You have to oppose the evil, and you have to do it from a position of moral understanding and godly directives. Because if we don't transcend all this hate and this tribalism, we're all dead. Everything I warned you about is coming true. How much more do you need to see come true before you listen to me? I do my homework. I know what I'm talking about. And Israel is now completely wild-eyed. The Muslims are wild-eyed. The Persians are wild-eyed. The left is wild-eyed. The entire globalist system is falling apart. They're in crisis. They take you to war during periods like this. It's an end of an era. A new system is coming in. They want a crisis that they can manage to stay in control. That crisis will kill billions of people. All the numbers have been done. All the actuaries have been done. It's all been wargamed. It will make World War II look like a walk in the park. Danger, Will Robinson, like Lost in Space. The robot's like, danger, danger, danger. I mean, what am I supposed to do here? Everybody's moving nukes around. It's all going down. One more threat escalation ladder. We are nuclear war, boys and girls. Why do you think the billionaires are all running to the middle of nowhere and building giant bunkers? They're not doing it for no reason. Let's go to John Bowne's report on the text, and then I'll give you the rest of the story. Here it is.
3: Across the heartland of America, farmers are stumbling upon mysterious boxes of ticks scattered in their fields.
4: There are ticks everywhere. In 30 years, 20-some years of having horses, I've never had to deal with these many ticks.
3: While reports flood in of unnatural surges in tick populations, dropping like a biblical plague from the skies.
5: There it is right there, the tick box. I'm not going to touch it because there's ticks all over that thing. I know there is. Look at them crawling out of it. Millions of them. You can see the ticks.
0: And even boa constrictors in Florida that are invasive, they're now suddenly getting eaten and dying off because there's so many ticks all over them. I mean, this is just out of control.
3: As tick-borne illnesses explode nationwide, Lyme disease cases have skyrocketed, with ER visits for bites hitting multi-year highs this spring.
6: Look at my face and my neck. I can't eat red meat anymore. I can't have any animal byproducts in anything. And it's in everything. This is alpha-gal syndrome.
7: A 47-year-old New Jersey man ate a burger in 2024 and died 4 hours later. 2 weeks earlier, he got sick after eating a steak. It's called alpha-gal syndrome. It usually starts with a bite from a Lone Star tick that sensitizes a person's immune system to a sugar molecule found in the meat of mammals called alpha-gal. Reactions can include hives, nausea, and life-threatening anaphylaxis.
3: Yet just as the panic builds, Pharmaceutical giants are fast-tracking a new Lyme disease vaccine, poised for rollout amid the chaos.
8: Stephen Rich is a professor of microbiology at UMass Amherst. He has studied ticks for decades. He is watching as Pfizer is now seeking approval on a Lyme disease vaccine.
9: What they found was that it was about 73% efficacious, meaning that it worked about 73% of the time.
8: Vaccine went to market in the late 90s, but failed.
9: For one reason or another, the company, arguably they said because of sales, took it off the market.
8: The demand now is high, but Rich and his researchers fear the public may see a vaccine as a tick cure-all.
9: If you got rid of Lyme disease, you won't get rid of ticks.
10: If approved, this vaccine could be a four-dose vaccination series, three injections in 1 year and a booster at year two.
11: So, I mean, if this vaccine is approved, it would be a game changer in the fight against Lyme disease.
3: And it's nothing new. From Cold War tick experiments to Plum Island Labs, bioweapons research has turned insects into silent vectors.
0: By the way, hit pause.
3: For years.
0: Back it up 10 seconds. Just wait till we get this new vaccine, whatever it is, and look at what it really does. Just remember, the COVID virus killed some people. It was real, modified, but just to scare everybody, it's the shots that did the mass killing and sterilization and cancer and heart attacks and all of it and strokes, myocarditis. So, again, it's going to be this vaccine's the weapon. You can know that. Let's continue.
3: To Plum Island Labs, bioweapons research has turned insects into silent vectors for years.
12: Did we actually use ticks as bioweapons?
13: Yes, it's actually in CIA documents that have been declassified. For instance, infected ticks were deployed from C-130s flying low over sugarcane fields in Cuba back in the day under President Kennedy. There is abundant evidence of the testing, field testing, of infected ticks and other insects in a variety of settings in the United States and elsewhere. Clearly, USAMRIID was involved, and in particular, the Plum Island facility that had been a biowarfare investigative facility up in Long Island region.
0: Animal bioweapons.
13: That was transferred over to USDA, was involved in a lot of this research.
14: Possibly we can use human engineering to make it the case that we're intolerant to certain kinds of meat, to certain kinds of bovine proteins. And there's actually analogs of this in life. There's this thing called the Lone Star tick, where if it bites you, you will become allergic to meat. I can sort of describe the mechanism. So that's something that we can do through human engineering. We can kind of possibly address really big world problems through human engineering.
3: We've seen this playbook before, and only too recently. Create or amplify the crisis. Suppress natural treatments and honest debate. Then roll out the profitable fix. Declassified documents on military insect releases and ongoing congressional probes into Lyme's bioweapon origins only deepen the suspicion. The government parasites are literally sucking the blood from its own people. John Bound reporting for the Alex Jones Network.
0: We got more on this and how to counter it when we come back. I'm going to finish up with that, get into the Massey election today. And I believe Massey will win the election. But if he doesn't win by at least 10 points, the globalists are going to steal it. And if he's able to win, I'm going to make the prediction now, they're going to kill him. They already tried to kill Rand Paul 5-6 times. Thomas Massey is a hero. He's the real deal. Built his own house with his own hands. He's just a farmer, MIT educated. He's a good guy. And he's the guy they're focusing on right now trying to destroy. That's all coming up. Please stand with those at the tip of the spear. The enemy thinks if they just come after those of us at the tip of the spear, that and then they crush us, you'll get scared and run off. I know that's not who you are. You're fighting back when you share the articles and videos at alexjoneslive.com. 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We have to get more people hired. We have to finish the new big studios. We have to have our legal defense and offense, and we have to move forward. So now is the time. Have we not delivered to you in the fight against tyranny? Have you not delivered supporting us at Symbiotic? A win-win situation. Like he says in Gladiator after he chops up, you know, the four guys just a few seconds. He says, are you not entertained? Are you not entertained? And I say, are you not empowered? Are the tyrants not scared? Are they not coming after me and my crew? You want somebody to fight? You want somebody to stand up for you? Well, then you got to back them. And those that have backed us, I salute you from the bottom of my heart. And those that have shared their articles and videos, that's great. But it's different classes of people. The people that tune in and get the knowledge, but are scared or lazy or whatever. Then there's people that at least share the articles and videos. And Paul Revere it. We appreciate you. Okay? So you got like copper, you know, on the bottom. At least you listen. But I hope people learn from this through osmosis or something. Then you got the silver folks that at least share the articles and videos to wake up other people. And then you got the gold standard, the people that do it all, and the people that get great products that are smart enough to say, wow, this guy really knows what he's talking about. I believe him. He'd only sell me something that works. And then they try it. We have a 90%+ reorder rate with supplements because I wouldn't sell you something that doesn't work. I'm not stupid. That's why I don't serve evil. I know the second, third, fourth order events of it will destroy me. Plus, I don't like it. I don't enjoy it. I feel good being truthful. I feel good being honest. I feel good stomping tyrants politically into the ground nonviolently. Slashing their throats nonviolently. Stabbing ice picks in their heads nonviolently. Cutting their heads off nonviolently. Ripping their entrails out politically nonviolently. I like just breaking their bones and grinding them down to make my bread. Fee-fi-fo-fum. I smell the blood of satanic globalist scum. Be they alive or be they dead, I'll grind their bones to make my bread. You want somebody to fight for you? Well, you better believe you got it. The real McCoy. The spirit of resistance and victory. And they know it, and it's why they fear it. And if you will simply join me and ask God for this spirit to lead, God, and direct us, the spirit that overcomes, God doesn't give us over to a spirit of weakness and fear, but one is a roaring lion that conquers, that destroys tyrants, that overcometh. And when the enemy comes in like a flood, the spirit of the Lord lifts up a standard against it. And we are the crucible. We are the shield of the people. We are the standard. We have the spirit. We have the will. But we have to have no fear and commit to this fight. Give me your word of mouth. Give me your prayers to God for our providence and support, because if God be with us, who can stand against us? 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

0: All right. Nick Fuentes joins us in about 26 minutes from now. I want to finish up with the text. So we just showed you Bounds report. It's full of government documents, how they did it. It's coming out this year, all these classifications, how they created Lyme's disease, a form of syphilis, which, again, I was reporting on 30 years ago. That was already partially classified. And then now they go, oh, we're going to give you alpha gal. We're going to weaponize the ticks. And Bill Gates is involved in all these open-air tick releases and mosquito releases, GMO. I mean, it's just crazy how they commit crimes that are so massive. The ERs are full of this. There's no alpha gal 10 years ago. He starts the project. It's everywhere. It's just crazy. His fetish is killing people. It was his mother's and father's. He headed up the IBM World Eugenics Society. IBM basically advised the Nazis, Thomas Watson. And I'm not even saying it's a Nazi conspiracy. The Nazis were just one branch of the global eugenics system. At the top of the food chain is the eugenicist death cult New World Order, folks. And you go, oh, it's the Jews running it all. Okay, well, you look at Albert Bourla and most of the big pharma heads. Big pharma heads, the majority are actually Jewish. But I mean, the point is it's going on, okay? So, and you know, you got Netanyahu saying, oh, we use all the Israeli people as guinea pigs for shots. We have a national database. It's just crazy. And now, oh, Ebola, global crisis, it's spreading, it's weaponized, oh, we're all dead, give the UN total control. Head of the World Health Organization attacks me and says, you know, better watch what you're saying. And it's just crazy. And I reached out to Tedros and said, fine, come on the show or talk to me. No response back. America tests positive for Ebola. U.S. to screen travelers at airports. It's on. Meanwhile, tick bites drive record ER surge. CDC says, maps show it's exploding. Here's Joe Rogan. Just anecdotally talking about his friend that got alpha gal being bit by it. Can only now eat eggs and vegetables, which is exactly what they said they would do. Now you got to eat his fake meat. Doesn't do it. Bill Gates. Oh, he'll make you eat it. And then we'll dovetail it with another man talking about all just anecdotally all the ticks he sees, which is borne out by all the reports, scientific reports of the explosion and thousands of miles where they should even be. They're just showing up. Oh, and Bill Gates is busy open-air testing them in those areas, raining down from the sky in boxes. And then cut to a clip from a surveyor who gives some really good advice. I was giving advice on ticks, and I forgot this is something that all the old-timers, and again, my family's from East Texas on my dad's side, it's basically western Louisiana, and it's like a jungle, and there's ticks all over the place. And absolutely what this fellow talks about, this type of sulfuring about the store for nothing, Tractor Supply, put it in a sock, pat it on your boots, on your socks, up to your knees, and then just wash it off later. You won't have any problems. It's like kryptonite to the ticks. So you got to deal with this now, folks. It's very serious. So let's go ahead and play these clips.
1: It's really crazy.
2: And, so and ticks. Watch that thing.
1: The tick thing is nuts.
2: Yeah, especially because of meat, because of Gates.
1: Uh-huh. Well, there's Bill boxes. Gates, people are finding, and I don't know if this is true, because I've seen many reports on it, but I'm just going to say what I saw, that farmers and ranchers are finding boxes of ticks on their property. Now, I don't know if that's fake.
2: I don't know
1: if someone's setting that up to pretend they found these boxes of ticks, but there's videos of these people finding boxes of ticks.
2: Now, what they'll say is they'll probably say they're sterile ticks and that we're planting them out there so we can diminish the population is what they'll say. But anytime they try to mess with the balance of nature, it never goes right.
1: Is that what they're saying? This is
2: I don't believe you have a
1: right to go to someone's property and drop off sterile ticks.
2: No way in hell.
1: That's crazy either way. But I have a good friend of mine who got bit by the Lone Star tick and has that alpha gal problem.
2: Yeah, a guy came out of my house yesterday looking at putting gutters up at our house. And dadgum, he said, and I said, you did what? He goes, yeah, I can't eat anything, any meat produced by a mammal.
1: Yes.
2: I was like,
1: yeah. So my buddy, he had it. And my friend Evan, so he had it for a little while, and then he did a bunch of treatments and got off of it, and then started eating steak again. And he was fine for about a year and a half, and then it came back stronger than ever. And he just can't shake it.
2: He's been around that long.
1: Oh, yeah. He can only eat eggs. I mean, he's basically eating eggs and vegetables. That's all he's eating. And every time he tries to deviate, he has a horrible reaction. It makes, for people that don't know, it makes your body allergic to red meat.
2: Right. And who has got genetically made meat now?
1: Yeah. Bill Gates.
2: Bill Gates.
1: Yeah, well, they're doing things with mosquitoes, and they're messing around with nature in a way that no one's giving you permission to. The general public does not want you doing this. If they could vote on it, they'd say, no way.
3: I'm on a walk right now, and I don't even feel comfortable sitting down on a rock because of the amount of ticks that are everywhere. And they're not even just regular ticks, bro. Like, these guys, they'll hunt you the down, I swear to God. I swear to God, bro, I was literally walking through an ATV trail without any trees or, like, it was just rocks, and there was still a f***ing tick attached to my hip. I'm feeling good today. It's, what, 3 days later, still feeling good. No alpha-gal syndrome yet, no Lyme disease. They say it takes about a week to 30 days to see anything, but I'll keep you guys updated with that.
4: Everybody. So I've been seeing a lot of these videos with the people getting alpha-gal or whatever the hell it is from these ticks. Obviously, something's going on. They're dropping these ticks from the sky on people. Let me give you a tip. I'm been a land surveyor for 20, 36 years now. Okay? Was in the field in all kinds of conditions. Okay? An old surveyor once gave me a tip. He said, you know, if you don't want chiggers and ticks on you, because I've had some serious things with chiggers. Obviously, anybody that's been out in the woods a lot would know what that means, or even in a tall grass. Go get some sulfur dust. Okay, go get some sulfur dust, just like this right here. Look at that. High yield sulfur. You can get it at Tractor Supply. You can get it at Ace Hardware, probably. Put a bunch of that dust in a sock. Tie a knot in the top of the sock. Okay, tie a knot in the top of it. Before you go out, you beat your boots with it. You beat your socks with it and put your boots on with it, right? Beat all the way up your pant leg, up to your back of your knees, basically. Past your knee a little bit. Now, don't get the sh** in your eyes. Don't have it on your skin a whole lot of time. Just, you know, rinse off after you've used it. This is like kryptonite to ticks and chiggers. Okay? They don't want to be anywhere near this stuff. So do that. While we sort anywhere near this stuff. So do that. While we sort through whatever the hell's going on with our government.

0: collapsing operations with Massey. That's all coming up. And then we've got so much more. We've got the Sandy fire explodes in Simi Valley, California, outside Los Angeles. Part two of the Palisades garbage that we witnessed 2 years ago, or a year and a half ago. It's all coming up. Also, Jesse Waters is talking about reptoid space aliens about to be declassified. I mean, they're just doing everything they can to distract everybody. It's really insane. We'll be getting to all of that and more. Also, in Oregon, the police say, no, it's the law. You can have a man at the park or you're back at wherever. Just come up naked and talk to your kid. So they've taken the gay pride parades, the pedo parades, with little kids being marched in front of them with naked men everywhere, now to this. So that's all coming up as well today. It all ties in to the destruction of our children and our future. But I got to tell you, it's so disgusting. I like Hegseth overall. I think he means well. But he really drank the Kool-Aid and is an Israeli operative. And there he is, Secretary of Defense, campaigning against an American congressman with all this foreign money. There's your foreign interference right there. Never any real Russiagate, never any of that. Those of us that oppose all this insanity, they claim with no evidence we're Qatari agents or Iranian agents. When these people are all, Mark Levin, you name it, Israeli operatives, and it's totally unpopular by turning against them. Their numbers are cratering. Trump's going to lose the midterms, but they don't care. So here's J.P. Sears with a satirical piece he did. Then here's Hegseth campaigning yesterday against Thomas Massie. And here's CBS News. Are you anti-Semitic? Are you anti-Semitic to Thomas Massie? So on race issues and religious issues, like a liberal. He's like, no, I vote no on all the foreign aid. But it's like, oh, God, the magic word. Polymarket has narrowed. It's got a... Ed Galloran ahead at 60, Thomas Massie at 46. So that's flipped, basically, not narrowed. Who knows, ladies and gentlemen? But we'll be tracking it all today, and obviously tonight I'm going to stay up till we know what happened, and I'll do special reports live this evening. I promise you I'll stay up as late as I need to. But right now let's go ahead and go to these clips.
1: Thomas Massie is bad for America. He's been the worst congressman in the history of our country. That's why everyone in the MAGA coalition has always hated Thomas Massie for the past few months. He just wants to put Epstein's friends in handcuffs, while his opponent, the better choice in this election, is funded by Epstein's friends. And one of those friends is a foreign country 6,000 miles away from Kentucky, trying to decide this election for Americans. Which is the way it should be. And his opponent, Ed, wants to do things that Thomas Massie just doesn't. Like Ed wants to reinstitute the draft for our country. And I kind of like that. So your children can always fight the wars that Israel wants us to. Thomas Massie's against war. Why? I think he's scared. So in this election, you can either vote for the guy that wants to put Epstein's friends in handcuffs, or you can vote for the guy that's funded by Epstein's friends. I think the choice is clear.
2: President Trump does not need more people in Washington who are trying to make a point, especially from his own party. He needs people willing to help him win, to vote with him when it matters the most. And too often, Thomas Massie has acted like his job is to stand apart from the movement that President Trump leads instead of strengthening it.
3: Defense Secretary Pete Hegseth making a detour from the Pentagon to the campaign trail on Monday, campaigning for Ed Gallrein. He's the Republican running against Thomas Massie here in Kentucky. It was very unusual to see a defense secretary actually campaigning. He said he was doing it in his personal capacity, which is allowed by law, but unusual because, of course, this is the time of war. But Congressman Thomas Massie is one of the biggest critics of the Iran war.
4: A sustained war with Iran will not stabilize the region. It's already ignited the region.
3: And Hegseth used that as a rationale for why he believes it's time to defeat Massie and elect Gallrein.
2: And that's what warfighters do. They stand behind leaders and have their back. And they understand that in the middle of a fight, you don't weaken your own side. You advance to the objective.
3: Now, there's no doubt this is one of the most expensive House primaries in the country. But Hegseth...

0: here to Kentucky to deliver the president's personal support for Gawlrain, and most importantly, why he believes Kentucky voters should send Massey out of office.
1: Are you anti-Semitic?
2: They're trying to tell you that it's anti-Semitic for me to expose the fact that the Republican Jewish Coalition has spent millions of dollars in this race, that a dual citizen, Miriam Adelson, who even Trump says is more loyal to Israel than the United States, has spent millions of dollars in this race. Those are mere facts. And it's
1: okay,
2: really...
1: It's a yes or no. Are you anti-Semitic or
2: not? Oh, hell no. Okay. I'm hell no anti-Semitic. But here's the danger that AIPAC runs. They've been too cute by a half. They've tried to get Mike Johnson, and he's willingly done this, conflate in resolutions on the House floor that anti-Zionism equals anti-Semitism. Or even worse yet, that if you don't support Benjamin Netanyahu's war in Gaza, then you're anti-Semitic. That's absolutely false, and it does Jewish Americans a big disfavor to equate the two.
3: It does. We're trying to stop the UN's new pandemics of Ebola and Hantavirus. We're trying to stop nuclear war. We're trying to secure our country. We're trying to bring people together. And we hit massive censorship, bots, control, shadow banning, you name it. I'm still banned on Instagram, Facebook, YouTube. We're on X. We're on Rumble. 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Share Real Alex Jones on X. Take point test coming up at AJN Live. You've got all the power. You've got to use it. Do it. We can't do this without you. You are more important than I am. Take action now. Now, this isn't a prediction, it's a feeling. I believe Massey will, in reality, win the election tonight. But there's some, when the Pentagon gets involved in campaigns, and when all this is happening, unless there's such a giant landslide that it overrides the 10% fraud that can be baked in, and they got the machines and all of it, I think barring a miracle, Massey's going to have the election stolen from him tonight. But that's really kind of a gift for him. He'll probably run for governor after that and hopefully win. But I know how the globalists operate. When they're this obsessed with somebody, I think they're going to kill him. Now, maybe I'm wrong, and I'm not making a pure prediction. I'm just looking at all the evidence, and just it's a feeling. It's a feeling. And, you know, I've been chewed up by this very same system. And it's a lot bigger than just Israel. There's all these other forces that want to intimidate any member of Congress that doesn't vote for endless spending bills and, you know, corruption and AI dictatorships where all the companies are above the law. I mean, Massey has an incredible voting record. He's not a Democrat. Yeah, the Democrats, you know, try to act populist. I don't know if they like him, whatever. That doesn't matter. But this is a big deal. But regardless, Tommy Massey has already won. This will create 1,000 candidates. This will get so many new people elected. He's the new Ron Paul by doing this. And they can strike him down, but he will come back more powerful than they can possibly imagine. I mean, we got a video here of his house. He built all of this with the limestone from his own property in Kentucky there up on a mountain. Pizza oven, all of it. I mean, he's a very interesting classic Americana guy, and it's so sad to see this done to him, but it's okay because just because they steal the election or whatever they're going to do, and barring a miracle, he's been winning usually with 75, you know, he wins by 20 points usually. They can have a Pyrrhic victory, but it draws out the system. Don't let this demoralize you. Let this show you what we're up against and how foreign powers control our country, all these different foreign interests, not just Israel. But Israel's really showing itself right now. And it's a shame that we've come to this point. And now the Israel Defense Minister is threatening or said that he declared war on Europe because of indictments. I mean, this is just escalating so fast. I mean, look at Massey up on his mountaintop there. That's just amazing. Here's a reminder of the fact that all of us are standing against tyranny. God's watching. As long as we do the right thing in the end, we win. We may not win a battle, but we win the war. I'm not throwing the towel on this. I'm just telling you my feeling. And a feeling is your subconscious and unconscious and thousands of data points. It's hard to even articulate. But this much of the system thrown against them, if they're unable to steal it, I think they kill him or try. So pray for Thomas Massey. Pray for the congressman. I've been waiting for you, Obi-Wan. Here it is. We meet again at last.
4: again at last. The circle is now complete. When I left you, I was but the learner. Now I am the master.
5: Only a master of rebuild Earth.
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0: All right. That's what this is all about. They think they can pick off our leadership and we'll just go away. We have to be steadfast and follow the course through. That's what God wants. God's watching. Nick Fuentes is coming up. Remember, the censors don't like this information. What are you doing to stand up for yourself and your own future? Promote what the bad guys don't like. 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That's the next leg of the info war that belongs to the people. Now, separately, it takes funds to do this. I want to hire more hosts. I want to go at least 19 hours a day, 5 a.m. to midnight. That is my goal by the end of 2026. 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I ask humbly, as your servant, as a servant of liberty and freedom, humbly to support us with your word of mouth, your prayer, financial support, and to make the commitment, to make the decision that's personal to you to become a VIP for $30 a month in the profile, cancel anytime for free, one click. 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War Cry smelling salts. 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And that's what funds this operation. I salute you. And I thank you for your support. We cannot do it without you. There is a major uprising against the AI data centers. There are so many exciting things happening. We're in the age of the fourth turning. We're in the age of awakening. We're in the age of revolution. The left wants to launch their satanic revolution. We have to be there with our 1776 to counter their French-style system so that people have an option and so we win. Such a critical time to be alive. I am enlisting you in this battle. I want you to join the info war against the globalists. I need you to realize how powerful you are and to share the live feeds right now at alexjoneslive.com/show, rumble.com/TheAlexJonesShow Live, and on X at Real Alex Jones and AJN Live. 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Only you can take action. Draft politicians for World War III, like Lindsey Graham and Ben Shapiro. 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

0: 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It was declassified in 2025. The CIA and the FBI, under Obama's command, launched the attacks to shut down the original InfoWars. But InfoWars belongs to the people, and it's stronger than it's ever been. They can't take that away. 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I'm just like you. I want freedom. I need you to get excited about the power you have. And that's what it's all about. They think you're about to shut us down. That is a total lie, ladies and gentlemen. 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

0: dark of the deep range and into the light of the deep strange. Come at the hour, come at the caravan to midnight, DEFCON 1, live from space. Good evening, caravanners, caravan family, all around the world. Tonight, we hover over a story that sounds like science fiction until you realize the military records, medical files, government documents, and congressional hearings all say otherwise. For decades, most people dismissed stories involving unidentified aerial phenomena as fantasy, tabloid material, or late-night entertainment. Strange lights in the sky, mysterious encounters, wild theories, easy to laugh off and simply push aside. Today, the Pentagon openly admits these objects exist. Congress has held hearings, intelligence officials have testified under oath, entire government offices have been created to investigate what they now call UAPs, unidentified anomalous phenomenon. And yet, even now, nobody is talking about the human cost. So what happens when military personnel come into direct contact with something the government itself may not fully understand? Because tonight's guest is not coming forward as a YouTube personality, social media influencer, or professional UFO storyteller. He is a retired United States Air Force technical sergeant and security policeman whose life changed forever during one of the most controversial military encounters in modern history. December 1980, RAF Bentwaters, England. A NATO military installation operating during the height of the Cold War near sensitive nuclear assets when security personnel responded to reports of strange lights moving through Rendlesham Forest. What happened next would become known around the world as the Rendlesham Forest Incident. But tonight, we're moving beyond the headlines and the mythology. According to our guest, what happened in Rendlesham Forest did not end with strange lights in the sky or unidentified craft moving through the trees. It followed him home in the form of documented medical injuries, years of government resistance, and a lifelong battle to recover and uncover what really happened that night. Radiation exposure, electromagnetic exposure, neurological effects, cognitive interaction, classified technologies, and the disturbing possibility that future wars will not be fought with bullets, bombs, tanks, or missiles, but with frequencies. Think about that carefully. What if the next battlefield is invisible? What if warfare evolves beyond conventional weapons into signals, resonance, nervous systems, perception, cognition, the human body itself? And perhaps most unsettling of all, what if elements of that future have already been tested for decades behind classified doors, while the public remain distracted by the words alien and the initials UFO? History already tells us governments exposed military personnel to radiation, chemicals, biological agents, and psychological experimentation without informed consent. Atomic veterans, Project Shad, Edgewood Arsenal, burn pits. Entire generations of servicemen later discovered they had become part of programs hidden beneath layers of secrecy. So tonight we ask the uncomfortable question, was Rendlesham one of the first incidents that exposed just how deep this hidden world of classified technology, military secrecy, and human experimentation actually goes? Our guest tonight is retired United States Air Force Technical Sergeant John Burroughs, whose life changed forever following the Rendlesham Forest incident in December of 1980. Burroughs later developed documented medical problems that led to a long legal battle with the Department of Veterans Affairs, a battle that ultimately resulted in official acknowledgement of service-connected medical damage tied to the encounter. That changes everything. Now we're talking about secrecy, advanced technology, military exposure, and a hidden battlefield operating behind layers of intelligence and classification. Tonight, we're going to discuss advanced radar systems, electromagnetic experimentation, cognition warfare, classified programs, and the possibility that modern civilization is entering a new kind of conflict most people still cannot see, a hidden frequency war. So get situated and prepare yourself as we move through one of the most unsettling intersections of military secrecy, advanced technology, and human consequence in the modern era. Because the most dangerous weapon in history may not be the ones that explode, but the ones we never realized were being used against us at all. This is Caravan to Midnight. Strap in and stand by. 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It got the Nobel Prize in 1996, holds the record for the longest longevity results on mammals in history. 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
3: 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I'm the founder of CDM or CDM.press. 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We have a good story up on the headline. Actually, it's a video from Garland Favorito. We've discussed this earlier, but there is a coup going on, continuing in Georgia against the Republic. The Secretary of State, Brad Raffensperger, has set up a undisclosed location in a bunker, in quotes, somewhere in Georgia to collate all the election results and put out the results. Georgia law requires observers in those locations, but Raffensperger is refusing to do that. We spoke with Garland Favorito from Voter GA at length on this issue on the video on the GeorgiaRecord.com right now. So check that out and stay up on this story, because we're going to stay on it and get you the news you need to know out of Georgia. So put CDM.press in your daily scan also with the GeorgiaRecord.com. 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Thank you. 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

0: You might be interested to know, as we see all these things popping off across the country and around the world. What am I talking about? Well, this whole thing with Iran and this influx of people from other cultures, these cultures are in direct conflict with our own. It's very interesting. I'll give you an example. Now, I mentioned that a young man was stabbed by a Sikh in the UK. This Sikh stabbed him. The man, young man tried to run away. The Sikh chased him, continued stabbing him. The cop showed up. They handcuffed the victim, who bled to death on the sidewalk. The man was just a young guy. Now, the Sikh faith, articles of faith traditionally worn by initiated Sikhs in the Khalsa Sikhism tradition. These were formalized by Guru Gobind Singh in 1699. They are called the Panj Kakar because each begins with the Punjabi letter K. The five K's are Kesh, uncut hair. Hair is kept natural as a sign of respect for creation and discipline, usually covered with a turban. Kanka, wooden comb, worn in the hair, symbolizing cleanliness and order. Kara, a steel bracelet, circular metal band worn on the wrist, represents restraint, unity, eternity, and remembrance of God. Kirpan, ceremonial blade, symbolizes duty to protect the weak and stand against injustice. It is not merely a weapon. It has spiritual and ethical significance. And the kachera, special short undergarments or short pants, representing modesty, readiness, and self-discipline. Now, here's the problem. Markers of identity, discipline, readiness, and refusal to hide one's faith. The idea was essentially to live openly, visibly, and courageously. Well, this Sikh who stabbed this young man was carrying his ceremonial blade. And interestingly, that's the Kirpan, K-I-R-P-A-N. You can't carry a knife in the UK. Not legally you can't, but the Sikhs can, because they're special. They are a protected species. Now, when the cops, who I have not seen yet if they are Sikhs themselves, which quite possibly they are, simply because of the treatment of the victim, they ask him what caused the problem. Oh, he hurled a racist slur at him. So this low-born, half-an-animal piece of trash just stabs this kid. But not just once. Chases him down the street as he's trying to get away and stabs him some more. And I repeat, the kid bled out on the sidewalk while the cops were standing there. He was handcuffed. The cops handcuffed a stabbing victim and allows him to expire on the sidewalk. Wonder if the cops were Sikhs. I suspect they were. I don't know this. But if they are not, then I would say the constabulary there in the UK is more screwed up than even I thought. So here's the thing. Now we go to Monday night's broadcast of MS Now's The Weekend. MS Now host Ayman Mujahedin discussing the shooting at an Islamic center in San Diego and argued that, quote, the way that Senator Lindsey Graham has portrayed this as a civilizational war with Iran against Islamic theocracy is heard by people in this country sometimes in different ears and in different ways. It is interpreted as a possible call to violence. Mujahedin said, there is a through line between the kind of vile rhetoric that we are hearing in this country in this moment, and it's not just individual politicians. It's a policy that is predicated by an administration that is constantly portraying itself at war with the Muslim world. Again, we hear the way that Senator Lindsey Graham, Republican of South Carolina, has portrayed this as a civilizational war with Iran against Islamic theocracy. Well, that is heard by people in this country sometimes in different ears and in different ways. It is interpreted as a possible call to violence. We continue. So it's important that in this moment, in this country, that we do hear from elected officials who come out forcefully condemning this type of violence, forcefully condemn that kind of rhetoric that we've been hearing from both the administration and Republican officials in Congress. I have a solution. Get out. Now, that's just my personal opinion. It may not be yours. There are some Sikhs. Actually, over the years, I've known a couple of Sikhs. It's a good thing I didn't tick them off for any reason. But one of them was a wonderful restaurateur. He's retired now and gone back to India. And the other one was in the services business as well. Nice people. Now, I didn't see them sporting the blade, but keep in mind, who's at war with whom here? What is this rush to put up this epic city in Texas? I don't know where that stands right now. The last thing that I heard about it was that, no, it's not going to happen. We're not going to let this happen. Then, oh, there's a constitutional crisis now. Well, these people should be permitted to do what they want to do. Well, not really. Not if their law that they wish to impose on all those within that law's power. If those laws are contrary to the laws of the United States and commonly accepted law among Americans, well, then it is not compatible with American culture, let alone American law. And so what do? You just say, well, you can go ahead and have it your way and practice the way you practice, but just keep it on the down low. Well, we cannot keep it on the down low. This would be denying our faith. Oh, so I see there's a problem there, right? In other words, you have to parade it out there in front of everybody, or your deity, the one you worship, won't be happy with you. Is that right? So all of these calls for violence. Oh, you can't say anything about Mamdani. Oh, no. You don't want to do that because that would be racist. It's funny that all these groups seem to be the most profoundly guilty of racism and are doing the most strident shrieking about their being subjected to racism. So how do we think this is going to pan out? Well, historically, it has only panned out one way. So be ready, because the crudest way to put it is this way. The stupid factor is absolutely off the charts, and violent people will use any excuse at all to visit violence upon people they consider to be either inferior or incompatible with their religion, or worse, an enemy of their religion. Not that anybody's trying to change them, change their opinions or change their views, but those who do not like it, who do not embrace it, who do not acknowledge it as legitimate. Oh, this is an insult. And death may be visited upon these infidels for rejecting our religion. So how long do we think a society like the American society, excluding the most of the Democrats and certainly all of the leftists, because they're not especially productive, are they? Well, some of them have been elected governors and mayors. Yeah, I know, and take a look at their cities and states. I rest my case. Question is, where is the tipping point? Who allowed this? It's a pretty good question, I think. If we can determine who allowed this, maybe we could remove these people from our government permanently. Spanberger is at the top of my list. She has no business being in office at all. That's just my opinion. I don't think she has any business holding any sway over any citizen of any state, particularly a state located in the United States. Now we've got the usual other losers out there from Kamala Harris. Very, very vocal about the fact that she wants to get a low-level revolution going. These are my words, not hers, verbatim. But she wants to turn this into a one-party country, where the Democrats, the all-knowing, all-seeing Democrats, hold all the political power. And then you have Mike Obama, also known as Michelle Obama. This is from Slate News. Michelle Obama, MAGA supporters only vote Trump because, quote, they don't know what else to do, by David Linfield. And there is, oof, frightening. Can you imagine waking up next to that thing? So former First Lady Michelle Obama said during a new podcast interview that Americans who voted for President Trump should not simply be dismissed or lectured, arguing that many voters just don't know what else to do. Well, we know what not to do, and that is to vote for you or Kamala Harris. We know not to do that. Obama claims that Americans must have been driven by economic frustration and the feeling they had run out of alternatives. Yeah, because your husband did such a spectacular job on the economy, right? Or your partner or whatever. She made the comments during an appearance on the Talk Easy podcast with Sam Fragoso. Obama reflected on President Trump's victories in both 2016 and 2024 and what she claims those election outcomes revealed about the country. Asked whether her view of America changed after Trump's election victories, Obama acknowledged disappointment but suggested many voters were motivated less by ideology than by economic anxiety and dissatisfaction with the status quo. I think we've heard that three times in this article. Obama argued that Americans struggling with health care costs, inflation, and broader economic pressures became more vulnerable to political frustration. Yeah, Obamacare worked out real well. I got an idea, Michael or Michelle or whatever your name really is. Why don't you get off the stage? Or are you just playing to the remnants of your delusional leftist Democrat party? Because they are both of those things. Well, let me reframe it. Delusional and over with. We are not letting the likes of you, your partner, or these communist-leaning Democrats take this country. It's not going to happen. And we know you have to steal votes to be able to win anything. But that option is being taken off the table too, so what was it Nicholson said to that guy when he took his gun away from him? Yeah, you know what I'm talking about. Okay, get ready for John Burroughs. Hidden Frequency War. Maybe. Stand by.
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2: 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It's true. If you want something to go away, quit buying it, quit feeding it. The flip side to that coin is, if you want something to grow, nourish it. People are getting tired of feeding the big tech monster, because what they get in return is shadow banning, overt banning, or suspension on social media. Big tech and its derivatives also try to financially soft kill. This is when someone wants to buy something, but they're prevented from doing it because their payment repeatedly fails. And of course, when the gateways do work, we pay for this convenience with fees. So, don't feed the monster. If you want or have ever wanted to join Caravan to Midnight by card or any other payment service and found you could not process your membership, just send a check or money order to CTM, P.O. 141288, Dallas, Texas 75214. Include a legibly written email, a phone number in case we need to reach you, and as soon as we see that info, your membership is activated, and you help turn the monster against itself.

0: Popularity should be no scale for the election of politicians. If it would depend on popularity, Donald Duck and the Muppets would take seats in the Senate. Orson Welles. This is Caravan to Midnight.
1: Can you remember? Remember my name. I am John B. Wells, host of the program. Delighted to be in with you tonight for episode 2760. It has been almost a year since I was speaking with John Burroughs. That would be 18 June 2025. John is a retired U.S. Air Force technical sergeant and former security policeman, best known for his direct involvement in the 1980 Rendlesham Forest incident near RAF Bentwaters in England. Widely regarded as one of the most credible and documented military UAP encounters in modern history. While responding to reports of unexplained lights near a NATO weapons facility, John Burroughs and fellow personnel encountered a phenomenon that would alter the course of his life. In the years that followed, he suffered serious medical complications, including eye damage, cardiovascular issues, and symptoms consistent with radiation exposure. After a lengthy legal battle, the Department of Veterans Affairs officially recognized his injuries as service-connected, making his case one of the first known VA acknowledgments tied to a UAP-related military exposure incident. Now, that's heavy. Mr. Burroughs has since become an outspoken advocate for veterans, whistleblowers, and government transparency surrounding unexplained aerial phenomena, electromagnetic exposure, and classified military programs. He is the co-author of Rendlesham Signals from the Threshold, The Hidden Race for UAP Technology, and Project Rendlesham, Crossing the Threshold, Examining the Intersection of UAPs, Advanced Technology, Consciousness, and National Security. Tonight, John joins us to discuss what happened in Rendlesham Forest, the long-term human cost of those encounters, and why he believes the public still has not been told the full story. Without further ado, we welcome back to Caravan to Midnight, John Burroughs. Hey, John, it's great to have you on again.
2: Yeah, thanks for bringing me back. It has been almost a year, hasn't it?
1: Yeah, almost. Actually, it seems longer. It really does.
2: Yeah, this has been a crazy year. Yeah,
1: it promises to be crazier as time goes by, don't you think?
2: Yeah, I think so. I think there's a lot of things coming to head between now and the fall, so...
1: John, for listeners who may not know your story, tell everybody exactly what happened to you in Rendlesham Forest in December 1980. That was on Christmas night, wasn't it?
2: Yeah, it actually started. We came on duty at 2300 on Christmas night. It was our last midnight shift. And we were on for about 4 hours. It was about 3 o'clock in the morning when my partner and I were driving down by the East Gate. And we saw strange lights, or he actually saw them first, strange lights up in the sky coming down into the forest. We went ahead and went down to the end of the road to see if we could get a better idea what was going on. We didn't like what we saw. Came back up, called it in on the phone, sent down a security unit, and then the security unit verified what we were seeing. They checked with radar, saw that something had been on radar over the area and disappeared. So a decision was made by the base to send us out. They notified the local authorities, and they were quite a bit of ways. We were out in the middle of nowhere. So we went ahead, and three of us went out into the forest to try to figure out what was going on with the idea that possibly it could have been a downed aircraft. When we went into the forest, clearly we started to realize it wasn't a downed aircraft. And we got close to something, and all three of us that night remembered it and saw it differently. And from that point, we went back to the base. When we met up with the on-duty flight chiefs and stuff,
3: on the ground in the trees,
2: the British police did show up, looked in the area, weren't sure what to make of it. So that was night one. So then there was a second night when we went on break. The oncoming midnight shift had an encounter. I wasn't there, but they saw lights and stuff. So on night three, Colonel Halt took a team out there, which was how the whole case got broke open in the first place. He actually wrote a memo afterwards, and the memo got released to the public and it got made it into the news of the world. And that started this the last 45 years of hide and seek on what happened to us, what went on and everything else. But he's got a tape out there where he recorded what was going on in real time. And that was the night that Adrian Bestenza and I got sent forward. And we had a direct encounter with whatever it was where I went into and disappeared. So, I mean, that's a two or three minute summary of what happened over the three nights.
1: Just by way of a correction, I had identified him as Captain Charles Halt, but it was Colonel Charles Halt.
2: Yeah, he was a lieutenant colonel at the time.
1: Yeah.
2: So, yeah.
1: And Jim Penniston was with you?
2: First night he was the security supervisor that he and Ed Kabanczak and I went out into the forest, and that's where we came up upon the lights the first night, yeah.
1: So this thing lands down there and then leaves and comes back, is that it?
2: Yeah, it was over three nights. I mean, that was the first giveaway that, you know, it was something different than most encounters that people would have, besides it was a military encounter that took place over a three-night period. So that's not normal. Usually whatever happens, it's over quickly, and that's the end of it as far as, you know, anything coming back. So,
1: well, none of this sounds normal, but if you would, walk us through that first night near RAF Woodbridge. What did you personally see, and at what point did you realize this is not a normal military security incident?
2: Well, when we first went out there, I mean, the lighting, I wasn't involved in the decision to go out there. So they had to come up with a reason for us to come out there because we really didn't have the authority to go out there technically unless there was some kind of emergency. The base wasn't immediately under threat at that point. But it just didn't look like a down crash.
3: That was because
2: of the radar report, they felt it could be, so we went out there to find out. But it was just the lights, the forest, the feeling in the air, the static electricity, the way it was moving around into the forest, playing cat and mouse with us. At one point, it appeared we were on it, then it was behind us, then it was back in front of us again. But ultimately, it's when we were coming down and we were coming up on this berm, as we came up to the top of it, there it was. It's a bright white light with coloring light in it. At the top of it, there it was. It's a bright white light with coloring light in it. And that's when we all hit the ground.

0: I was actually, that's what I mean. Peniston saw it differently. Kubancak and I saw it differently. Peniston was the one that he saw a triangular craft, and he went and walked around it.
1: Levels
0: and then touched the craft, had glyphs on it, and then later he came back and said he had a binary download. But he saw it differently, remembered it differently. You know, I remember it differently. Ed described it a little bit differently. And Peniston's gone as far as, like, saying Ed's never with us as we move forward. Because after it went back up into the trees and went back towards the coast, we actually got up and we left the forest and went into the fields and went out and chased it almost to the coast. So there was a big memory disruption and distortion on how
1: incredibly conscious
0: remember what happened.
2: So Jim's the one who got the, he's the one who touched the craft and got the big zeros and ones download, yeah?
0: Right, he's the one that, yeah, touched the craft. He said he touched the craft, and then he didn't actually write the binary code down, I guess, until the day after on Friday or Saturday. I can't remember which day it was, but that's when he was seeing ones and zeros, and he wrote them down. So, but that was totally different than what, you know, Ed and I remembered, so.
2: Well, did anybody
3: think about
2: any message that might have been there?
0: They actually, when he exposed the binary 30 years later to Prometheus, which was ancient alien, they had somebody decode it, and there was a message in it through the binary about, I forget, I actually don't remember the exact message, but what I do remember was that I think there were 7 sites that were identified in the binary, so.
2: 7 sites.
0: Yeah. Hmm.
2: That is interesting. And so, that's really strange that different observers experienced different things.
0: Well, that's kind of what part of the book's about, explaining why, what was going on outside the back gate, the technology that was being worked on. There was actually a known phenomenon out there that the governments were aware of, and they were actually studying it and testing it. That back area outside the back gate was basically the British's Area 51. So, and it's well documented too. You know, people that want to scoff at that, all you have to do is the BBC's reported on that area. They developed lasers there, what's what they called the death ray at first, radar there. They worked on nuclear stuff. They worked on radars, EM frequencies. All that stuff was being worked on right outside the back gate, which was taking place during our event. We walked into a toxic mess.
2: Wow. Now, you're the co-author of a book entitled Rendlesham, Signals from the Threshold, The Hidden Race for UAP Technology.
0: And right, with Toby Martinez, right.
2: Okay, and then another one, Project Rendlesham, Crossing the Threshold, Examining the Intersection of UAPs, Advanced Tech, Consciousness, and National Security. Wow.
0: Right, right. That was a pretty successful book, and when we interviewed, we didn't know this, but found out later, one of the agencies we identified was the Office of Net Assessment, which is the top technical part of the government that they do all this, you know, advanced technology and you know, looking at future weaponry and stuff. And once we identified that in the book, which no one knew about, you know, overall, they actually disbanded the agency shortly after that.
2: They shut it down. Why do you think they did that?
0: We couldn't get an answer why. I actually knew somebody that worked in there, and they just said that President Trump ordered the thing to be shut down, and they disbanded it, and they moved the different things into different offices and stuff like that. But that first book, we identified the different agencies that were involved in all this and stuff, and this book goes into the story of Rendlesham, what we encountered, what we dealt with, and everything else, the cover-up. The whole thing, you know, with my injuries and everything else.
2: So tell us about those injuries. I understand eye damage and several other things.
0: Right. It started right afterwards. I didn't feel right, but it was a few months in that PCS. So the incident happened at the end of December. My normal rotation was in July. So I PCS back to the States after being there 2 years. And all along, I never felt right, but it wasn't like anything drastic or anything, but I just felt out of whack and out of sorts. When I got back to the States, I got sick. I was back. The base I was at was Indiana, and my parents.

0: lived in Illinois, and usually once a month I come back and see him because I was back in the States. And I got back to the house, and I got sick that night. So I needed to get back to the base the next day. Well, you just can't call it sick to the military. So I had to actually go to the emergency room to prove that I was sick and have them figure out what was wrong with me. And when I went in there, the doctor found out that I had heart issues. So he asked me about it, and I said I wasn't aware of it. So they went ahead, and I had the flu, and I was having some issues from the heart. So he turned around and, gave me 3 days or a couple days off to get over the flu. And then when I got back to the base, they immediately had already had a doctor come in from Wright-Patterson, and because this was more of a clinic. And so they had a doctor come down from Wright-Patterson and looked me over. And as soon as he was finished with me, he told me to go home. He was cutting orders and pack my bags. I was going to Wright-Patterson. So I went up there the next day, and he did all kinds of tests on me. And he said I had heart damage and everything else. And then also down the road, I started having vision problems and stuff. And that was evaluated, and they said I was definitely exposed to radiation, which was causing the eye issues. So that was the initial problem. But it didn't, get really bad until it was over almost 30 years before I was starting to die. It was my heart was shutting down. And that's when all the fun started, because the doctors couldn't figure out why, and they wanted to get back to when they first diagnosed it. The military wouldn't give up my records, give them to the doctors to evaluate what my problem was. And that started the whole procedure of going down the road of trying to get my records, which we found out were classified, that the military actually denied I was even in the Air Force between 79 and 82. So they scrubbed my personnel records, my military, my medical records, and everything else for those 3 years, and tried to deny me treatment and everything else. And it took a huge effort by Senator McCain's office, aide by the name of Cheryl Bennett, and him, Senator McCain himself, to actually cut through all the red tape, prove that I was in, it went to the Department of Justice and everything, to actually get them to admit that I was in, that I was injured, and go ahead and start treating me. I got emergency surgery and treatment and care from, going forward. And what was interesting was something I found out when I was researching the second book, was McCain had gotten really interested in this. And at one point when they were trying to deny stuff, he threatened to do a hearing on Reynoldson. But it ended up getting what we needed. But when that article in 2017 came out from the New York Times and stuff, he went ahead and held a hearing on that, brought in the people that were involved with it, and they testified in front of his committee. There's emails in there from the people talking about that they did go up there and what went on. And that's when the 38 DIRDS papers got released about what we possibly could be dealing with in the technology and stuff. And Senator McCain was deeply into this and was going to try to figure out what was going on. And then unfortunately he got brain cancer passed.
1: Well, that's really something. Let me ask you this. Did you experience anything with any of the stuff that you wore regularly, like your watch or anything like that?
0: I've had some weird things happen, yeah. I've had some weird things happen over the year. But as far as the actual event, the very first night, both Peniston and my watch were 45 minutes slow when we got back.
1: Okay. Wow. Okay, let me ask you this. Any creepy green day glow-like light, like those glow sticks that are green, Did you see any of that? I'm just asking.
0: No, it was for me, there was a bright white light. There was a orangish, huge, it was like a brown coloring it was in it, and then there were blue orbs and big red orb involved in all of it. That was basically what I remember seeing and describing, and actually put in a statement that I turned in.
1: What do you make of these orbs? I keep hearing about orbs. People keep photographing orbs. Lots of people. I mean, I know you don't know, but what do you think they are?
0: Well, we go into the book, it's actually what they're now calling what a UAP is. Now, In the book, we describe why, but there's a difference between what was fed the public for years with craft coming from outer space, you know, and a hardened craft and all that coming in, and what a UAP is. It's kind of got all messed in together now, or, you know, there's a UAP is the UFOs and all that, but there's a difference in that, and it has to do with the technology they're developing. It's got plasma involved in it. It's intelligence. Project Condyne talked all about it, and we talk about Project Condyne in there. It's a declassified, actually report that the British government put together looking into all this, and they put it all together. And that was one of the pieces that was submitted for me to get my settlement was in Condyne. They said that they identified the Reynoldson incident and that we're exposed to UAP radiation. So it's that's what people are seeing. Now, they all get mad at me saying there's no such thing as a craft that's ever been here or a craft that's crashed. No, but that's not what I encountered. You know, and that's not what this book talks about.
2: Male and a female.
0: And that's not what they're talking about as far as the different people that are out there publicly speaking on this. A UAP is different than, you know, a hardened nuts and bolts, you know, craft that has been fed to us for, you know, what, decades since the 40s. So.
1: Yeah, it's weird. I've brought this up two or three times to the caravan. The 1942 Battle of L.A., they fired off 1,440 anti-aircraft rounds over a major U.S. city at flying craft. And then there was the 1952 UFO flap that apparently Harry Truman knew all about and just was really not really interested in going into it very deeply. But that was documented as well. And so I guess the short question is, what do you think's going on? Do you think just a couple of guys talking here trying to figure stuff out? It's not easy. You think this stuff comes from somewhere else, or you think it actually comes from maybe under the ground? Maybe they're not extraterrestrial. Maybe they're actually here and just well hidden.
0: Well, you have to kind of look at the evidence. As far as what I mean by evidence is what people that claim to be in know have said. You know, it started with Robert Bigelow, which got funded by the government. And that was part of what the Times article was about, where they put together different studies. And he said they've been here. He talked about it on 60 Minutes, where he said they're here and they're among us. You know, he talked to George Knapp and did an interview before that and said that we're going to get confirmation, not disclosure, because we're not going to give up all our secrets on it. So, and it was clear that this particular type of object, it has the ability to go in the ground, you know, up in the sky, go through things, and it can go in the water too. But, I mean, what you basically see on these videos, which are very badly, you know, they're bad, and the government, the Air Force, the military, the Navy has a lot. They're not showing you what they really have. They're just showing you a little bit of grainy video and stuff, but a lot of it doesn't look like hardened crafts. It looks more like a UAP, which is, I mean, they call it a UAP, but it's an energy source or, you know, thing that can, you know, it's real. They're real. Like Condyne says, they're intelligence in nature. And so, but not only that, but we now have the capabilities to recreate those, the UAPs themselves.
1: Oh, perfect. Wow. And I'm pretty sure the government will find a use for them once they become operational in some way. Well, we still have the coming hour together with me, John B., and John Burroughs, the Hidden Frequency War. Are you picking up what he's laying down here? Good. More to come. This is Caravan to Midnight. Stand by, please. It's true. If you want something to go away, quit buying it, quit feeding it. The flip side to that coin is, if you want something to grow, nourish it. People are getting tired of feeding the big tech monster because what they get in return is shadow banning, overt banning, or suspension on social media. Big tech and its derivatives also try to financially soft kill. This is when someone wants to buy something, but they are prevented from doing it because their payment repeatedly fails. And of course, when the gateways do work, we pay for this convenience with fees. So, don't feed the monster. If you want or have ever wanted to join Caravan to Midnight by card or any other payment service and found you could not process your membership, just send a check or money order to CTM, P.O. 141288, Dallas, Texas 75214. 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

0: stuff happens. All right, I'll check it. All right. As we carry on now with John Burroughs. John, let me ask you something. What, in your recent op-ed, you compared UAP-related injuries to programs like Project SHAD and the Atomic Veteran Exposures. Why do you believe those historical parallels are important? And what is Project SHAD?
1: Well, to start with, when I go into these different, you know, different areas, one of the things that they'll immediately go after is they'll say that military personnel are not, you know, have stuff tested on them. You know what I mean? They don't, they're not put out there to be guinea pigs or, you know, what, as far as, I guess they did it in the nuclear program. They've done it in all different types of programs, you know. The CHAD was a chemical and biological weapons test that they worked on. I know you're aware of MK Ultra, right?
0: Oh yeah.
1: Montauk.
0: Yeah.
1: Okay. All these things are tests that they've done, and they've tested it on military people besides the civilian, you know, the civilian public, you know, themselves, to see for advanced ways of manipulation and stuff. And my point is just simply that the people that come back and say that they wouldn't test this kind of technology on our, you know, our personnel or our equipment and stuff are just out of bounds. I mean, there's a long history of it and these different projects and different things that have happened. So that's the point I'm trying to make, that's one of the first things the skeptics and naysayers do is like, oh, they don't do that. Well, they really do. There's a long history of all kinds of things they've done and projects that are still classified to this day that you can't get any information about. And when it came down to MK Ultra, people don't realize that the CIA was doing it. They admitted to it, and then they claimed that they destroyed all the documents. Well, all they did was take the program and move it overseas, and they actually had that program that was being worked on was in the UK, and some of it was being done outside the back gate of Woodbridge.
0: Why am I not surprised to hear this? Wow. That's so, quite something.
1: And it's advanced. It's no longer like the biological as much. It's all about frequencies now and where all this is going and how they can affect us, manipulate us. I mean, if you go back in history, the radio started it. I mean, there was always people talking about how the radio and the frequency of the radio and how it drew people in and how it manipulated, you know, our country and different things. And it went to TV and now it's the internet. And, you know, and one of the bigger things that's working now and all this is 5G. So, I mean, and this is like not conspiracy. This is real. I mean, it's laid out in the book on this different technology. And, you know, we cite it, we source it. We show the technology. A lot of it started right outside the back gate at Benoit or Woodbridge. They were working on all this outside the back gate, you know, on advanced technology as far as being able to create these effects and stuff. And as we went to break, you talked about when are they going to start utilizing it. They're already utilizing it. It's being used over in the Middle East right now. One of the things that DOD or Department of War, now they call it, just came out and said that we now have tanks that can actually put an EM field around it and deflect, you know, these drones off of them and stuff.
0: So deflect what?
1: The drones. They actually, it just came out about a week ago, 10 days ago, they developed it because of what started with the Ukraine war and stuff, where it creates an EM field around the tank and the drone will bounce off the tank.
0: That is astounding.
1: And I didn't pick up that chatter at all. The article was, they posted the article, and it's part of the material that the tank built with and they put on the tank, but then it also generates an EM field, which is what they were working on outside the back gate at Woodbridge at that point in time. And people have to remember, back then, in 1980, that they had to have a huge energy source, and they had Sizewell Nuclear Power Plant was just down the road, and they were drawing their power to do all this and work on this phenomenon and everything right from that nuclear power plant. But now with quantum, you know, computing and everything else, and the way they've compartmentalized energy sources and stuff, and the generators and stuff, they actually, you know, they can put it into like aircraft, they can put it into tanks, ships. There's a picture that I found in 15 that I saw on my Facebook page. Northrop showed the new destroyer will actually disappear right in front of your eyes. And it creates an EM field, which is a time dilation into the sorts. So the actual person or craft or whatever it is going into different, like, you know, it's in a different dimension almost, is what you would call it, or time field. So like if you were locking on something and you'd shoot at it, easiest way for a layman to understand is call it like cloak. It would disappear, and the missile or whatever would miss it. Or in the case of the tank, they said it'll bounce off of it. So,
0: wasn't the Montauk experiment making that ship disappear? Or have I got the
1: confused with something else? That was the Philadelphia else? Experiment. It was the Philadelphia experiment. Is what I think.
0: Yeah, that's it.
1: But it's actually real. They were using, because that was the first book we talked a little bit about, and in the second book we go into it more, because we did a bunch of FOIA with the DOE, the MOD, and all that about certain generators that they have and different things that the projects and stuff that they were working on. And we were stonewalled on all of them. In fact, the MOD, we show some of these documents in the book where they kept saying, well, you're asking for too much information, and then all of a sudden, you narrow it down to one question, and they come back and say, oh, well, we don't have anything on that. Yet, it all related to what we were asking. So this is the whole area that they're working on. And I can't think of the guy's name now. I just had a senior moment. He's the guy involved in with AI. He came out 2 days ago or 3 days ago and did a conference, which most people don't know about with everything going on. He said, we're going to have super AI by 2028, super intelligence. It's going to take over almost everything.
0: I'm beginning to wonder if maybe these big data centers we keep hearing about, this is just kind of random, John, but I'm wondering if these data centers are actually something else, and it's not really about data except broadly. I've noticed if you can get people to talk about this, they will. But you remember that Tom Petty song from years ago, You Don't Know How It Feels to Be Me? And one of the lyrics in there is that he woke up in between memory and a dream. And a lot of people are feeling kind of a smear between the dream state, the past, and the present moment, as sort of like they're in a, I mean, it's manageable. It's not trauma inducing, but it does get their attention. And I'm just wondering if maybe these data centers are, okay, you just said right. Yeah.
1: Well, what do you make of this? The data centers doesn't totally add up for a couple of reasons. One, they've been shoving, global warming and climate change and all that, and we're creating all these bad things. Yet these data centers are getting put up everywhere, and they draw a lot of energy. Well, how do you? It needs coal. It needs natural gas, which they're against. It's drawn down our water sources big time. So it does totally make a lot of sense. They claim that we have to stay ahead of the Chinese, but we can. The DOD can do that without having the entire country, you know, have access to this. You know what I mean? As far as this ChatGPT and Grok and all these other things, as far as using it. Plus, the other issue is that they're basically saying that in 10 years, 50% of the population is not going to work anymore. And I think Musk said with 20, no one's going to have to work unless they want to anymore. So why would they do all that? What is the plan? You know, where is this all going?
0: Yeah.
1: And the other thing was what the vice president talked about, 5 weeks ago when he said that we're dealing with demons when it comes to UFOs or UAPs. And that's another whole thing that most people aren't even aware of, but it is starting to get circulated now that this would be an out for some of this because demons, you know, have to do with time, you know, time and interdimensional, and it's in the Bible, and a part of that's been taken out of the Bible that most people aren't even aware of. Enoch, Julie, and there's a couple other ones that where this is all discussed that it happened. In fact, it all happened prior to when Noah, you know, when Noah's Ark happened, when God cleansed the earth because of all this stuff that happened, which was allegedly the angels came down, they mated with females, they created hybrids, they could transform, they gave they, you know, advanced the humans down here with technology and everything else. And that's a lot of what they're trying to bring out now in these hearings and everything. And it's interesting that a lot of the stories in the Bible is what they're describing, interdimensional and everything else, and what a UAP very well could be. You know what I mean?
0: Well, yeah, sometimes, you know, I wasn't there. I haven't seen one of these myself, but some people have said they actually see faces inside these orbs. Have you heard that one?
1: Yeah. Yeah, no, actually, there was an orb that I was involved with that had a face in it, yes.
0: Well, tell us about the orb with the face in it, John. You got to, man.
1: Okay, well, this one is something that I've never really talked about, but it happened at the 30-year anniversary. And that was a time, it was Jim Pence and I went back over for the 30th anniversary. We went with Prometheus. That's when the binary code got revealed and was put out on Ancient Aliens. But we went over there to go back over there to go over it, meet with the public, speak to them, talk about our experience, and relive it. And when we were over there, there was a lot of strange things that happened. And it was all documented, and the report was written, and the lady that actually was with us, Linda Moulton Howe, documented all this and put it in our Earth files. But when we were over there, the first thing that when we went out there, they brought an engineer in with all their equipment. And some of the stuff that his equipment was working on and he had worked on was these crop circles that we don't hear anything about anymore. So he had a complete van that was loaded with all this different equipment. So he was out there, and immediately his cameras were picking up orbs in the air and stuff like that in an energy field. So there was a presence still there. And they had been studying this way back during our event. They actually had a scientific team down there studying this phenomenon. So we were out there, and we went back out to the area where we were going back through it. We were walking back through, Peniston and I were where we went, where we walked to, and we came down where we found the berm, and we went up and over it. And he started wigging out, and he started acting really strange. He started reliving the experience right in front of everybody. And it was all on camera. In fact, they showed it on a different Ancient Aliens series where they showed him doing it. But as I stepped away and was watching him, these orbs reappeared and came in, and one of them had a face in it. And it was around him when he was reliving it. Then all of a sudden, the light and the face went back into the field, back in the area where the energy field was. And then he stopped doing what he did, and it was over. But I got the feeling that the energy field disappeared too. And when the engineer came back a couple hours later, all of it was gone. Everything was gone. So, yeah, there was a face in the orb that came and surrounded him as he was like he was walking around it and everything.
0: You know, John, you mentioned crop circles. You may know the name Patty Greer. She laid down a crop circle some years ago and arose a changed woman. What began as a mystical experience progressed into a scientific investigation of electromagnetic fields and other measurable properties of crop circles. She maintains that these things are not created from the top. They're created from the bottom, from beneath the surface of the earth, not above the surface of the earth.
1: Right. That's very possible because, I mean, the earth itself is alive. I mean, they're working on that and the energy from the earth. There's all kinds of things that are going on and they're looking at. And some of it, you could consider it dangerous because it's just like even with the weapon systems that they're developing off of this and stuff, they developed radar because they were working on, they called it the death rays, lasers. And this different technology, they find something different. When they're working on one, they find another. But some of it can get out of control. And, I mean, this is where it gets really sticky because, I mean, the Bible talks about it. And then if this is really what's going on, then you have two issues you have to consider with this, that that are kind of disturbing to me is, number one, the flood happened, but most people that I've talked to that are scholars and study the Bible and stuff tell me that the flood was the first time the earth was cleansed. The second time is going to be heat, you know, fire, you know what I mean?
0: Yeah.
1: Well, the earth is heating up like no tomorrow. In fact, they're talking now about a super El Nino in 2 months or a month now or whatever. The weather's very much getting weird. And then they'll talk about how there was plenty of signs when the flood came with Noah. So is there something going on with that? And I mean, what people just we have so much on us every day. Why would the vice president come out and say that, yeah, they're real, they're demons? That was a big thing for
0: pretty strong.
1: Know, second. Yeah, to say something like that and then have the president say he's going to declassify these documents, but of course he's getting pushed back from all the intel agencies and all that. And, you know, there was just that story that broke 3 days ago where, believe it or not, MKUltra documents have disappeared again that we supposedly were all destroyed, but they had more, and they got taken out of Tulsi Gabbard's office. And it's strange how they did it, because she's actually their boss, the CIA's boss, and those disappeared. So it does go all back down to these frequencies and everything, and, you know, the physics and everything else. And, you know, it's crazy what's going on. And majority of this people don't even realize it's going on. You know, they don't even understand what's going on or the ramifications of what this stuff could do to us and how it could control us.
0: You know, I mentioned this almost ad nauseum for some people, and for that I apologize. Anybody who's about to get another rerun here. But I was told by a very competent pilot, a former pilot, who flies a very strange aircraft that fly at amazingly high altitudes, to take a look at stuff. And he told me over 10 years ago that if you're standing next to any electrical fixture at all, anything, porch light, doesn't matter, if the tech is tasked to do so, you can be heard in crystal clarity from like 200 nautical miles away. And I thought, yeah, okay. But coming from this guy, this man is not known to make up stories. And I just wonder how far down the road this really is. And I always bounce back to this one too, John. The fax machine was invented in 1865. We wouldn't get them affordably for 120 years. So I just wonder, what is the state of current tech right now? Well, which leads to the next...
1: Go ahead.
0: No, please.
1: It's getting pretty scary because they're starting to open up and basically tell the public what's going on, and it's just going over people's heads. I mean, when you say they're going to have super intelligence take over everything in 2 years, and this is the guys that are working on it, it's the guy that's ahead of it, said that. And less than a year ago, all him and Musk and everybody else said we had to stop because there's a lot of danger to this and we need to stop it. And right away, people stepped in and said we can't do it because the Chinese will get ahead of us. But they've never really explained why the public has to, you know, have their jobs taken away, why we have to destroy our environment. So you're right. I think there's more to these centers, and that really comes back to, you have to look at the ability of how they can affect you, your consciousness, how they can affect different things that are going on. And if you want to believe what the Bible says, that if the angels are here, which is a lot of people are now starting to relate that to what the UAPs are and stuff, and that God is angry, then the last time this all started happening, last time, then what happened? He flooded the earth. And right now we're in this thing where everything's drying up. You know what I mean? So there may be something to what they're... I always felt for more than a decade, I always wondered, meeting these people, these scientists, having all this stuff going on, that there was something more going on that they know about, they're not talking about, but they're arrogant enough to think that they can outlast it, or, you know what I mean, or, you know, overcome it. And then you also have to ask, why are all these people with money building underground hideaways right now?
0: Yeah. Exactly so, and we know that this is happening. There have been too many photographs leak out of these gigantic, I mean, massive underground structures, and this is before AI became a thing. I mean, right. They just dwarf these giant quarry trucks. They just look like little toys compared to the size of the room that they're in underground. So,
1: right. But you also have to wonder, why are they doing that? Why are they spending their money on that? Plus, they're also trying to get out into space again real fast, which is interesting. Never mind that they created Space Force and all this other stuff going on. So, and you have to ask why. I mean, I understand you can go down a timeline of this where, you know, 17, the New York Times broke the article and started getting media more interested in this. They've had hearings and all that and stuff, but it's just all of a sudden really sped up since February when Obama went out and talked about it and Trump came back and said that he talked about classified stuff and he might declassify this stuff. So on top of everything that's going on right now, the weather, the war, high prices, and everything else that's going on, now you're throwing in this whole thing with UAPs, and what are they, and what's going on? You know, there's a lot of crazy stuff going on right now.
0: Yeah, there really is. Governments always talk about disclosure, but they almost never talk about the people physically damaged by encounters like the one that you had. And then this whole UFO narrative itself, I wonder if that's useful to intelligence agencies because it keeps people looking in the wrong direction. We're looking up. We should be looking right down here at ground level or maybe below ground level. We got to take this break. Yeah, that's Dave Brubeck. The name of the tune is Take Five. That's what we're going to do. This is Caravan to Midnight. We'll be back with John Burroughs right after this. Stand by, please.

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1: 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It's true. If you want something to go away, quit buying it, quit feeding it. The flip side to that coin is, if you want something to grow, nourish it. People are getting tired of feeding the big tech monster, because what they get in return is shadow banning, overt banning, or suspension on social media. Big tech and its derivatives also try to financially soft kill. This is when someone wants to buy something, but they are prevented from doing it because their payment repeatedly fails. And of course, when the gateways do work, we pay for this convenience with fees. So, don't feed the monster. If you want or have ever wanted to join Caravan to Midnight by card or any other payment service and found you could not process your membership, just send a check or money order to CTM, P.O. 141288, Dallas, Texas 75214. Include a legibly written email, a phone number in case we need to reach you, and as soon as we see that info, your membership is activated, and you help turn the monster against itself.

A saucer flew right over us, put down three landing gears and landed out on the dry lake bed. The cameramen went out there with their cameras toward the UFO. I had a chance to hold the film up to the window. Good close-up shots. There was no doubt in my mind that it was made someplace other than on this Earth. Gordon Cooper. This is Caravan to Midnight.

0: I don't know. I don't know if I want to go. You want to go? I'm not sure I want them to take me away. Wow. Unbelievable. As we visit here with John Burroughs. No kidding, John. It's a real pleasure to speak with you again. It's it feels like a lot longer than a year, I'll tell you that.
1: We've gone through a lot in the last year, haven't we?
0: Yeah, we have. It feels more like 3 years. It really does.
1: Or even longer, yeah.
0: Well, John, we already know governments expose soldiers to everything from radiation and chemicals to LSD and burn pits and classified testing. Why should the public automatically dismiss the possibility we're discussing here tonight? I don't think this should be dismissed at all, but why do you think they do it? Are they afraid, or what do you think?
1: Well, there's a whole list of things that are going on. I mean, first of all, the public's now overwhelmed by, you know, information. You know what I'm saying? It used to be when I was growing up, you had three networks, and now you've got all that. You've got online, you've got all that. It's getting harder and harder to pay your bills and survive and stuff. And a lot of it is that they just don't understand. You know what I mean? Like, for what's going on right now, they don't understand how close science, consciousness, national security, you know, are all coming together. And they don't understand how government works. They don't understand the Constitution. The people in power are being manipulated. You have Congress that controls the purse, have no control. They vote on these SAP programs, and they don't even know what they are. They just say, we need $5 billion for this, we need $10 billion for that, and they approve it. So we're completely lost control as a society. And most people don't even have time to worry about that, you know? They're lucky if at the end of the day, they may catch something on the news or a podcast or something, and they go on with it, you know? So wrapped up in all this now, so.
0: You know, well, I've got so many. We need 2 more hours, we really do. But is it possible the government is willing to admit UAPs exist now because the real technology race has already moved far beyond what the public understands, so this is almost lightweight compared to what really exists?
1: Yeah, there's no doubt. I mean, you've got these guys that are doing all this technology with AI, but then there's been leaking out that it could be non-human intelligence involved. Well, again, this is some of the stuff that I've just... that I've heard before, but I really started digging into deeper because I'm working on one more book for the series. But you start to see the fact that technology is just what's being we're being exposed to is just, you know, going leaps and bounds about what most people realize we have or the capabilities we have. But you take a look at the fact that they don't even understand they're being manipulated and controlled. You know, they don't even understand that at all. I mean, you just have to look at your everyday life. When you go to the grocery store, you scan your thing and they keep track of what you buy. Then they send you advertisements. You go online and do your research, you know, and stuff like that. And then next, you know, advertisements are coming to you to buy more stuff. We're being manipulated in so many different ways and stuff. Most people, they don't even understand it. It's kind of like the old, you know, how you put a lobster in water and turn it on and it slowly, you know, heats up and it dies. And that's kind of what's happening to us right now. And never mind what they're maybe trying to hide from us. I mean, I don't understand what exactly they're up to with this UAP stuff right now. I understand the group that started this, and they were trying to get into the government to get funding for this new technology. But I don't understand where the president's going with this, you know, and what he wants released and what he's going to do with this and how it's going to affect everything. Never mind the fact that are they going to try to push this back to ancient times, you know what I mean, with the Bible and everything else. So
0: this I don't see any way out of it.
1: Yeah, I don't either. And I think most people right now are just focused on trying to, you know, go to work and make enough money to pay their bills. And they don't have a lot of time to understand this. I think they just said that in another year, the college graduates, the unemployment for them is going to be 30 to 35% coming out of college. Because AI is replacing them.
0: sounds like societal critical mass, doesn't it?
1: Yeah, we're actually, I was told by somebody in the government that we're in an evolution stage, you know, that everything's about to change. And the public, just like I said, they're that lobster in the water that's slowly heating up, and they don't really realize until it's too late what happens.
0: About this evolutionary shift, anything that you can tell us that won't put you on the clothesline for telling us would be much appreciated, if you want to.
1: Well, I don't want to try to come off like I know exactly what's going on, but, I mean, you just have to look at the technology leaps and bounds and how, you know, everything's changing with war and, you know, and just going into what we talk about in the book about, you know, how close science conscious national security is, and how these new weapon systems and stuff are affecting us. You know, you just have to look at how everything's changing so fast, you know, and everything else. And it's hard for people to keep up with, even people, you know, people coming out of college and stuff. And I mean, you just, in the last 6 months, now they're saying they don't even need programmers anymore. You know, the people that do the code and the programmers, that AI's doing it. Companies are eliminating whole departments and divisions of people that were doing work that AI does now. And it's crazy where this is all going. And that's an evolution. I mean, we're going to a whole different level, you know, with society and everything. And then if you sprinkle in, are we about to go back and revisit what happened, you know, in the Bible? You know, and then what, you know, the ancient natives saw and what they drew in their caves, and, you know, the Hopi prophecy and everything else, that's all seeming like it's all coming together, and it's just taken off in the last 6 months, you know? Everything just seems to be, it's just taken off in the last 6 months, you know? Everything just seems to be, like, accelerating at lightning speed.

0: one going down the street yesterday. I saw a totally driverless car going down the street just doing its thing.
1: Right.
0: That was a first.
1: I mean, right, but the thing is that they're not even building the cars with steering wheels anymore. That's what they're starting to do. So even though if you're in the car, you're not even going to be able to drive it anymore. There won't be a steering wheel or anything. I mean, that's all science fiction stuff that's happening in real time right in front of us. You know?
0: Absolutely crazy. It really is. Every time you say something, I have five questions trying to come out at the same time.
1: Right.
0: Seriously. But when you mentioned that the that phenomenon that you experienced there at Rendlesham, that the phenomenon may actually interact with consciousness itself, are you talking about spiritual implications, psychological effects, advanced physics, or something we still don't really have a term or the language for?
1: It's all above. It's that we are working on all that through AI. And you know, think about some of the things that they've done that people don't even realize they've subtly done. Like, they're trying to trace your DNA. And when they made these companies and made it real cheap for everybody to throw their DNA into them, they're finding out history of Earth and bloodlines and families and everything else, okay? Now, you have AI, right? Do you use AI at all?
0: For research, it's a really good tool, but I check it to make sure it's not giving me some political spin.
1: Right, I understand it, but that's part of what they're doing. They're building a database of everything that you want to know, everything you're thinking about. You have your own individual account, which they track. They know what you're thinking, what you're looking for, what you want to do, and that's tapping into your consciousness. Then when you turn around, and then your individual account's going into a main account that they're collecting all this stuff together. And it's no different than like what they did when, you know, they started this ad stuff way back when you scanned your thing at the grocery store, and, you know, then they tracked all your every grocery you bought, everything, and then you get coupons in the mail and different things, and they track different things that they need. Well, now they're tracking human, you know, your DNA, your consciousness, and everything else, and it's all going into this big collective, you know, and they're going back and looking at everything. And I mean, all you have to do is, like, I keep going back to the Bible that I just came across in the last about 6-7 weeks that I've been looking at this really close. It's pretty scary what's in the Bible and what's talked about and what they tried to hide from us. Why did they hide that from us? You know what I mean?
0: Yeah,
1: why did they take it out of the Bible? Why did the churches do that?
0: Yeah, what kind of people are these anyway? You know, that's the real question.
1: The people that have done it?
0: Yeah, the people who are developing this tech and aiming it at people that have no idea anything's being aimed at them.
1: Well, no, I agree with you. And I mean, they're doing all kinds of things with that technology. And that's what you get back to. And it's in the book. We talk about it, the technology, the development, the advancement, how it's being put into weapon systems, how it affects people, the issues they have, my history of where the interest was in me. They basically, did you ever see the movie Phenomenon with John Travolta?
0: I did.
1: Okay, I was John Travolta. That's what they did with me. Poked and prodded me, did all kinds of tests, looked at me every which way, backwards and forwards and stuff, until I finally said enough, you know. And they were looking at how it affected me, the interaction I had and everything else. On top of them, they were trying to cover up that the incident ever happened, denying I was in the military, keeping this all secret. In fact, if you go today, right now, I had in the book, we describe how Congress was interested in me. They wanted me to come up and testify to the Aero Committee, but I had to sign an NDA, and I wouldn't do that, and different things like that. And then I told them, because everything that's going on with these hearings and stuff, all they do is tell you to trust them, and that there's something there, but they won't ever really tell you what it is, other than they'll throw grainy videos out and some old documents. But they're hiding all this stuff, you know, what's going on. But when I told them, you have, in the book, there's one of the documents that shows how I got my settlement as far as what the VA said about it and everything.

0: else. But you go in there and you say, go to VA, and you say you have these clearances and this access. Have them tell you exactly what they know. And they come back and they tell me they can't get access to it.
1: Wow.
0: It's still locked down. Rendlesham's still locked down. And in my records, my medical records are still classified, and people in Congress can't get access to what happened to us and what we were exposed to. And then, like I said, McCain was really looking at this hard, and he actually went further with this and brought some of these people in, like Hal Putoff, Christopher Green, Eric Davis, and these guys that were involved, and he held hearings on it that were kept secret, and eventually they did get. There was a FOIA done, and they admitted this took place, and then that's how they came out with these 38 DIRTS papers that describe, you know, the technology and what's going on and where this is all going. But most of the people don't pay that much attention to it. They don't really realize how fast we're advancing, you know, and where it's going to take us and what they're going to be able to do to us, you know, and how easy they'll be able to control us and manipulate us.
1: You know, these three guys that went fishing one night got beamed on board some sort of a craft, and they just woke up just as dawn was breaking in their boat. They were doing night fishing, and there's three of them, and they didn't say anything. They just packed up their stuff and went home. But they wrote letters to each other and included some drawings that were eerily familiar. But I guess they're not friends anymore. And by way of ordering yet another question that's not on the menu here, do you and Jim stay in touch at all?
0: No, it all fell apart when the binary came out. And what I mean by that is the binary came out, there was a lot of issues that started with this, people digging at the case and everything. And then that's when the government showed up, too. They showed up and started, you know, there was more to it, just the binary. We went and testified at the citizens' hearing that C. Bassett held. And the people, the ex-members of Congress, were very interested in this. Sent letters off to the VA and the president, which was Obama at the time, to do something about this. One of the guys that was on there was Gravel, who actually had involvement with the Pentagon Papers and exposed it on the floor of Congress with immunity, and then also was involved in MKUltra, and he was really digging at us. And then right after that, the government showed up and started asking questions, and that started the downhill between him and I. And then also, I'm just going to be honest with you, there's some issues with how the binary was done and handled that I didn't agree with, you know what I mean, and stuff. Plus some investigation into it outside of my realm that found some discrepancies in it. So that we just drifted apart after that. We, you know, haven't been talking to each other for over a decade. So,
1: it just got weird. This seems almost sophomoric here, but the really disturbing idea to me is that future battlefields will probably not look anything like they look today to average people. I mean, I'm thinking about that Venezuelan hit that President Trump took out Maduro with.
0: Right.
1: And they didn't even bust off any kinetics. It was that the soldiers came out throwing up blood, passing out and everything else because they used some kind of electromagnetic weapon on them.
0: Right.
1: I just wonder how long
0: there's all kinds of weapon systems that they've got now that they can use. Like I said, what's changed a lot of this is the quantum. You know, quantum satellites, computing, everything has changed. Has changed the game, and they've been able to get, you know, the energy source and bring it down. You know, compartmentalize and make it smaller, and they're able to do things. Because all you have to do is look at the incidents that have taken place. Not some of like what you talk about the guys fishing, but I don't even know what area that was. But anything that's involved in military and strange stuff, you'll find out that they were in this area where there was research and development and stealth and all this other stuff going on, like the Nimitz incident. I think it was the, Roosevelt? Whatever the one that happened off the Florida coast before they deployed to the Middle East. Both of them were getting ready. The one was Catalina Island for the Nimitz, and the other one was, there's a huge secret facility down there in Florida that has to do with all this stuff and stealth and the radars and all that. And then they have these big energy sources. Well, now they're able to generate the energy that they can use, that they don't have to have it at that level, and they can do a lot of this stuff, you know, without it, including they can create the bubbles like the aircraft and stuff like that, that they can create the stealth effects and everything else. In fact, DARPA came out with a thing about 2 years ago where they're creating the ability for each individual soldier to carry the ability to go into a time dilation type of a effect in their backpacks.
1: Wow. Oh, was it Nostradamus that said something about man will be able to keep the lightning in a black box? I think it was Nostradamus. Maybe. Wow.
0: Right. No, but we're going fast. I mean, we're going leaps and bounds. And this has all just happened. I mean, you can't. I mean, AI a year ago was hardly, nobody even talked about it or knew about it. And it's just, you know, it's just taken off since, you know, it was, I just found out about it and started looking at it right before I did my last interview with you. And it's just crazy how far it's come in just 11 months with AI and what it's doing and how it's changing everything.

0: Okay. Am I connected?
1: Yeah, I hear you again. I didn't hear you for about a minute.
0: Okay, that's me calling on line one, Sean. Well, it's one hell of a coincidence, or maybe somebody's tired of us talking about these particular subjects. I guess that's just too bad, because it's too late now. It really is. Wow. So what did I miss? Because I couldn't hear you for about, I don't know, 20, 30 seconds.
1: I just how far we've advanced and where we're going, and whether say we're going in the next 1 to 2 years, you know, never mind what are they going to tell us about UAPs, just how everything's changing. And I'm hoping that some people will actually take a look at this book, because if you take the time to read it, you're going to understand what's taking place, and maybe you'll be able to adapt and adjust to it a little bit better than just all of a sudden, you know, you wake up one day and you everything's just seems like it's changed, you know what I mean?
0: Okay, your website is warintheshadows.com. Now, how do we get your book?
1: It's on Amazon. You can get it on Amazon. Both of them are available on Amazon. So, you know, have at it. It's available. You can get it in Kindle. You can get it hard copy, paperback, and you can get it now where they made it available. And that's what's changed too with books. Now they'll just get it to you. So they'll do an audio book for you. They can do it. You know, a couple hours. They'll just read the script and put it online for you. It's crazy how it's changing.
0: Well, I'll tell you what. I'll get a hard copy from Amazon, and I'll call you tomorrow and get an address.
1: Okay.
0: I want an inscription, John.
1: Okay.
0: Okay.
1: Sounds good.
0: God bless you, man. I'm glad you made it, and I'm glad you made it onto the program.
1: Thanks for having me on.
0: No, anytime, anytime. God bless you and all those you love. We'll talk again soon.
1: Okay, thanks.
0: My advice that you didn't ask for, stay in the Word and stay close to the Lord. He is your only defense for what's to come. God bless you, everyone. Good night. It's true. If you want something to go away, quit buying it, quit feeding it. The flip side to that coin is, if you want something to grow, nourish it. People are getting tired of feeding the big tech monster, because what they get in return is shadow banning, overt banning, or suspension on social media. Big tech and its derivatives also try to financially soft kill. This is when someone wants to buy something, but they're prevented from doing it because their payment repeatedly fails. And of course, when the gateways do work, we pay for this convenience with fees. So, don't feed the monster. If you want or have ever wanted to join Caravan to Midnight by card or any other payment service and found you could not process your membership, just send a check or money order to CTM, P.O. 141288, Dallas, Texas 75214. 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
3: 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Hi.
4: Oh, hello, Art. Thanks for taking my call. This
3: sure.
4: is Dave from Ohio.
3: Hi, Dave.
4: Oh, geez, I'm one of the co-founders of the Art Bell Discussion Group here in the Upper Ohio Valley.
3: Well, I thank you.
4: And, it's so great to talk to you. I've talked to you once before, and I wanted to call and tell you it's actually part of my job with American Science Innovations to listen to your show.
3: It is?
4: Yes, it's
3: does that does that mean you're paid to listen?
4: Pretty much, yes. I don't get a full salary, but I do get I get set up with a computer, and I do
3: wow.
4: get some funding for our research. We study electromagnetic science, what we call the science based on hyperspace. And it's your show. Some of your guests are just so exciting to us at American Science Innovations because, for instance, Richard C. Hoagland talking about the geometry.
3: Yep.
4: This new geometry. I was with Charlie Story, the president and founder of American Science Innovations, and we were on a trip in Puerto Rico, and we were down there, and we were there discussing this geometry last summer, and we thought that we had discovered it.
3: Well, people are constantly reinventing the wheel.
4: Exactly. It turns out that there's a lot of other people working in the same field.
3: You bet there are. And by the way, we're going to be on the air in Puerto Rico very soon. Now, listen, I've got a split because we've got news coming up at the top of the hour.
4: Okay.
3: But keep listening and keep collecting.
4: Well, thank you, Art.
3: Take care. Paid to listen. Now, there's a cool job if you can get it. If you like the program.
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1: And welcome to the Audio Imaginarium. Come on in, weary traveler, hang your cloak on a peg, grab a stool, and come gather around the fire. There are stories to be told, and you are among friends. How are you? Hope my American listeners are enjoying a wonderful Memorial Day long weekend. This is the weekend, of course, our friends to the South mourn and honor the U.S. servicemen and women who died while serving. Carlos Cagina is my technical producer. Ryan White is the live stream producer. And yes, we are live streaming this radio program on my YouTube channel, Strange Planet. Carlos and Ryan, thank you for your service. Now, coming up in hour two, Benjamin Baruch will be here to discuss a prophecy in the book of Jeremiah that appears to be describing America and the deep state. We'll discuss Mystery Babylon when Benjamin drops by in 1 hour. Before we get rolling here, I want to give a quick shout out to two of my fine Patreon supporters, Kirk Schammel and Denny Bladell, who are in the Star Chamber tier. Kirk and Denny, thank you both. 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I am so thankful and honored and humbled by your support. It really means so much. Kirk and Denny, thank you again. I also want to welcome a new Patreon supporter in the Truth Seeker tier, Don Thomas of DeKalb, Illinois. I think I'm pronouncing that correctly, DeKalb. 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Now, some economists are saying forget recession. We are already in the midst of a Great Depression. We're about to find out what my guest in hour one has to say about that. If we're in a depression, how long will it last? Will it be like the Great Depression of 29, which lasted for 10 years? How do we recover? Will we recover? What kind of recovery will it be? What needs to be done in order to ensure a fast recovery? Will the world ever be the same? Joseph E. Meyer is president of Meyer and Associates, my apologies, and is editor of the macroeconomic and financial newsletter Straight Money Analysis. Joe began his investing career in 1966 as a public investor and has been part of the equity markets for over 50 years. Mr. Meyer has appeared on Coast to Coast AM, ABC, NBC, and CBS News, and has been quoted in Foreign Policy Magazine and Forbes. Mr. Meyer is also a securities law expert, witness, and arbitrator, mediator with the Financial Industry Regulatory Authority, FNRA. FINRA is the largest independent regulator of securities firms doing business in the United States. Joseph Meyer, welcome to The Conspiracy Show. How are you?
2: Good evening, Richard. Thank you for having me as a guest this evening. It's a pleasure to visit with you and your listening audience. Thank you, Richard.
1: My pleasure. You're down in Florida, I believe?
2: Yes, I am.
1: Things are starting to open up down there.
2: Very slowly, but we are reopening, thank God.
1: Yes. So, right out of the chute, let me ask you, are you using the R word or are you prepared to use the D word, recession or depression? What are we looking at here?
2: Well, I think at this point, there's no doubt we're in recession. I think if we get a second wave of COVID-19 during the summer or in the early fall months, we could enter a pretty nasty and prolonged depression, yes.
1: Is it even possible to forecast something like this at this point because there are so many unknown quantities about the coronavirus? Can you forecast?
2: Well, we have to use history as a guide. As you know, two of the worst recessions we've had since the end of World War II were 1973-4, 81-82. They both lasted about 16 months. But on average, since World War II, all the recessions have averaged only about 9 months. But I do believe we're in the early stages of a very pronounced recession that'll last at a minimum of a year, Richard.
1: All right. So it seems to me that, you know, this is a little different than other recessions because
2: yes, it is.
1: I might be mistaken, but there at least with the United States economy, yes, there was a tremendous debt. But structurally, the economy was very healthy, and more or less up here in Canada too. So it's almost like we were placed in a self-induced coma. So is it different in that sense, or like when we, let's say the coronavirus, the lockdown ends in 2 months, and let's say the second wave is mild.
2: Yes.
1: Has this caused structural damage so that the self-induced coma patient won't just simply wake up on cue, that it'll be a prolonged recovery?
2: Well, I think to answer your question, we got to touch upon two elements. Number one is the tremendous buildup of debt through the economy and all sectors of it. And secondly, the liquidity and the solvency of the people who are participating in it.
1: Okay, so are you referring specifically to the debt that's been accumulated since the lockdown? In other words, all of this money that's been pumped into the system, checks being written, wage subsidies, and these sorts of things?
2: Yes, I am.
1: Okay, so let's address that. Is it going to be possible, of course, after the 2008 crisis, we had nearly $1 trillion that the Fed, through quantitative easing, pumped into the system.
2: Yes.
1: Would that have any effect at this point?
2: Well, I think when you take a look at the degree of indebtedness and you take a look at the devastation this lockdown has done in such a short period of time, we've got small businesses attempting to reopen that are fighting to pay their bills. This is a much different time, Richard. No two ways about it.
1: Right. So let's assume that the second wave, if it comes, is manageable and that we are prepared to reopen, let's say, sometime later this summer.
2: Okay.
1: And of course, you know, businesses will have protocols. They'll try to mitigate risk so that there isn't a second wave. But how do you see a recovery? People talk about, I think they use the term, a geometric shock. So, for example, they talk about a U-curve, which is, we have a kind of a collapse and then a U-shaped recovery. Or we have a very swift recovery, so more of a V-shape. So, for example, in 2008, the United States, after the banking crisis, in the U.S., you had kind of a U-shaped recovery.
2: Yes,
1: here in Canada, we didn't have a banking crisis in Canada. We had more of a V-shape. And then you look at poor Greece, which has had kind of an L-shaped recovery since 2008. So which of those three do you see as kind of the pattern for the recovery coming out of this?
2: Well, I think what we're talking about is very unique from a financial standpoint. And even though I'm optimistic in the long term that we will recover and turn the corner, I'm not convinced that we do it as quickly as a lot of people would want to believe. So I'm going on the premise, so I know differently, that the recovery will be L-shaped, Richard. That's what I believe at this point will take place.
1: An L-shape. Right. And will there be sectors of the economy that simply will never recover? So let's say, for example, the cruise industry. Is that ever coming back?
2: Well, I think it's highly questionable at this point. I think you could also throw in the airlines as well. I think we're going to have some bankruptcy filings by some of the major carriers. I just don't think they have enough staying power to ride this through. I really don't.
1: So a lot of the smaller regional airlines,
2: yes,
1: not coming back. So they'll be, as is always the case, then the bigger carriers or the bigger institutions will swallow up the little ones. Is that what you see happening?
2: They will pick up additional market share. That's what they always do. We'll be no different this time.
1: What about hotels, restaurants?
2: Another tough industry. I think we'll see bankruptcy filings in that sector of the economy as well. I don't think travel's going to come back anywhere near as quickly as a lot of people would want to believe. I truly don't. I think a lot of jobs that have been lost through this pandemic, quite honestly, Richard, are never coming back. That's the reality I think a lot of people at this point are unable to face. I truly do.
1: Talk to me about some other sectors of the economy that you think will be severely impacted.
2: Well, I think the auto industry will be severely impacted. I don't think there'll be a market for these cars the way they were prior. I think you got a lot of people that are going to be put out and not rehired and furloughed, that are going to go into a completely different vocation. They're going to have training, and they're going to have schooling. And it's going to be a very slow process to make a place for them in the new economy that's going to come out of this.
1: So people talk about the new normal and the new economy. And some have suggested that there's that old saying, Milton Friedman said that real change only comes about through a crisis, whether it's either real or imagined. We'll assume that this is a real crisis, although there may be aspects of it that have been manipulated for certain groups' advantages. Some have suggested that this was or is being used, this crisis is being used to transition into a new economy.
2: Yeah.
1: So what is this new economy we're hearing about? We hear about artificial intelligence and robotics and moving completely out of the industrial age into a new phase. What is the new economy?
2: All the components. You did a very good job. That's exactly what it is.
1: So robotics, artificial intelligence.
2: Automation.
1: That is going to be was that going to happen even without the coronavirus? Or
2: I think it was.
1: Right.
2: But I think the timing of it's been moved up significantly because of COVID-19.
1: That's going to cause a huge disruption.
2: Yes,
1: so, for example, if we're talking about self-driving vehicles, something like one in every five jobs, I think, in the United States is dependent on truck drivers.
2: Yes.
1: So why are we rushing headlong into automation, robotics, given that the economy has been dealt a very, very serious blow? Wouldn't it be better to put the brakes on automation and robotics and get people back to work?
2: You would think so. I think the reason is simply the global economy is shrinking, the world is becoming smaller, and we simply don't have the need for the capacity that we once did. I think you got to put in perspective, these are unprecedented times, and financially and economically, we're simply in uncharted waters, Richard.
1: So, truck drivers... as I say, one in five jobs, That's 20%. We're already looking at what's the official unemployment right now in the United States?
2: It's almost 7, but I don't believe it for a minute. I think it's over 30%.
1: Over 30%.
2: Yes.
1: My word.
2: At the height of the Great Depression, 1933, we had unemployment 24.7. I think we're not counting a lot of people who are now dropped out of the workforce and no longer are being considered unemployed. But as you know, we recently had 36 million people file for unemployment. That's almost 20% of the eligible workforce in America. Do you know that?
1: That's absolutely frightening,
2: staggering.
1: Quite frankly. Yes. So even with a recovery, and you mentioned again that this would be an L-shaped recovery.
2: I think
1: how long it took Greece. And Greece hadn't even turned the corner, and then they were dealt this blow.
2: Yes.
1: So when we complete our recovery, are we ever going back to the kind of near full employment that we had before coronavirus?
2: No, I don't think we'll ever have full employment again. It's one man's opinion, but that's what I think, Richard.
1: So this is perhaps why people, even before the coronavirus, before the lockdown, we had a Democratic candidate, Andrew Yang, talking about the need for a guaranteed income.
2: Yes.
1: That's now obviously going to be talked about a lot more. What are your thoughts on a guaranteed income?
2: Well, I think we continue to see poverty as being a major problem in the U.S. As you know, we've got an increase in homelessness all around the country. I think due to coronavirus, we could see a 40% increase in the homelessness in America in the next year. And I just think economically and financially, this is a different time and we're living in a much different world. I think that's why you need a game plan to survive the changes that are ahead of us. And they're going to be great and they're going to be many. Life is not going to go back to the way it was before. I don't think it's possible. That's, again, one man's opinion, but I don't think it's likely, Richard.
1: So then your thoughts on a guaranteed income. Are you in favor?
2: Well, I think at this point, when you look at what's ahead of us and you look at what's been behind us, I don't think we have much of a choice.
1: How would we pay for that?
2: Good question. Well, we got to tax the rich and make them pay for it.
1: Tax the rich.
2: You know, the recent tax cuts that went in force over a year ago.
1: Yes.
2: The 1%, the richest 1% of all Americans benefited by getting 67% of the benefits of the tax cut. So the tax cut didn't really help middle class America. It didn't help the working class American. It helped the extremely wealthy.
1: Well, one could argue that
2: that's a fact and that's reality.
1: Well, the largest income gains were among blue collars. I've read anyway that they were making greater gains than they had in decades. Is that not true?
2: Well, when you look at wages adjusted for inflation prior to the period you're speaking of, wages adjusted for inflation have been flat since 1965.
1: Right. But up until recently,
2: yes.
1: I'm just saying that as a result of that tax cut, yes, of course, the rich are always, seem to be doing better, but did that not pay off in terms of job creation? These corporations, these businesses that received these tax cuts, and they also lowered the business tax, that resulted in large job gains by and large. So I'm just wondering if we ratchet up the taxes on corporations again, won't that even have a greater negative impact on things like job creation?
2: Well, I don't think there's any doubt that's exactly what would happen. We've got to give corporate America an incentive to put people back to work. There's no way around it. This unemployment is just ridiculous.
1: Right, right.
2: But
1: so
2: I
1: then,
2: think my... when you talk about the number of businesses that are going to reopen, I think there's an awful lot of them that are not even going to reopen.
1: Right. Well, then that comes around to the question. I'll save this for after the break. But again, it's the old, is the cure worse than the disease? We'll discuss that on the other side.
2: Okay.
1: Joseph Mayer, my guest from, well, the newsletter is Straight Money Analysis, and we'll tell you how to subscribe to that as well. Back with more of The Conspiracy Show. My name is Richard Serrett. Stay with us.
0: The truth is not out there. It's right here. The Conspiracy Show with Richard Serrett from Zoomer Radio.
1: Welcome back. Joseph Mayer is my guest, and we are talking about the economy in the age of coronavirus. Joseph is president of Mayer and Associates, editor of the macroeconomic financial newsletter, Straight Money Analysis. 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
2: 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I write in every issue quarterly about the stock and bond market, both gold and silver, oil and natural gas, and I have a very lengthy commentary in every issue on Fed monetary policy. I write about the things you need to know, why you need to know them, and what you can and should be doing about them. That's what makes this newsletter very unique. I'm writing the newsletter now, Richard, 11 years.
1: StraightMoneyAnalysis.com, and then
2: yes.
1: Go to newsletter. All right. Before the break, I was asking about that old saw, the cure being worse than the disease, and I've been saying this for some time. I was actually writing members of my provincial government here at the end of March, suggesting that alongside getting advice from public health officials, they needed to form an economic task force to figure out what the exit strategy is, how they can open up businesses very quickly. Now, of course, we're into almost June.
2: Yes.
1: And so at this point, I just feel that the cure really has been worse than the disease. Not only the hit that the small business people have taken, but also from a health perspective, you know, every, I'm not sure what the figure is, but every uptick in unemployment causes a surge in suicides.
2: Yes.
1: So would you say at this point that the cure has now become worse than the disease?
2: Well, I think we got to put this crisis in perspective. We got three things going on here, Richard. You've got an ongoing health crisis, you've got an ongoing economic crisis, and an ongoing deteriorating financial crisis. We have never faced a calamity of these three things at any time prior in history. That's what makes this period so unique and so very dangerous. That's why, as I've said many times, you got to have a plan, a contingency plan, to deal with the uncertainties that I think inevitably are going to come out of this. You can't just sit back and think things are going to go back to the way they were before, because I'm telling you, I don't think that's reality. I truly don't.
1: Well, because now we have... It's kind of a triple whammy, isn't it? Not
2: yes.
1: only do we have the typical damage to the economy's supply side, you also have tremendous damage to the demand side.
2: Demand may never come back to the way it was before. No one talks in terms of that. They all talk about bringing online the supply. But I don't think people are going to be spending the way they were prior. I truly don't. I think this has shocked the psyche of a lot of people, and I think they're going to spend money very carefully and very prudently, and only buy what's absolutely necessary.
1: So aside from the supply and the demand side, and that's bad enough, but then you have, what about the liquidity? What about the capital markets?
2: Well, I think that's the wild card. That's why the Fed and the major central banks of the world are pumping trillions of dollars into the system. You've got six central banks in the world that are pumping money to try to keep the global economy from sinking into a depression. You got the U.S. Fed, the European Central Bank, the Bank of Japan, People's Bank of China, the German Bundesbank, and the Swiss National Bank. They're all providing unprecedented massive liquidity in unison to prevent this economy from a total collapse. That's what's actually going on. That's why you got to own gold and silver. U.S. equity market put in, I think, a once-in-a-lifetime top, which, as you know, took place.
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2: In February of this year. But bull markets, Richard, they follow four phases. They're born on pessimism, they grow on skepticism, they mature on optimism, and then they die on euphoria. I think this bear market, at best, is only half over. I think we're going to see much lower prices as we get into the summer months and the fall. I think this market could go down a minimum another 10,000 points.
1: Wow, 10,000.
2: Yes.
1: So, that old saying,
2: I would look at for the bear market to reach before it's over. I think the first stop would be the 2007 high in the Dow, 14,100. And if we didn't stop the bear market there, we'd go down to the 2000 high in the Dow, 11,780. But I also have a long-term target in the S&P 500, 1565, Richard.
1: How long is it going to take to bottom out, do you think?
2: 18 months to 2 years.
1: Wow. With that old saying, when people get fearful, it's time to get greedy?
2: Yes.
1: So the time to buy in the markets will be, if anyone has any liquidity to do so, the time to buy would be in 18 months to 2 years. Is that right?
2: Pessimism is the best time to buy, and the time of maximum optimism is the best time to sell.
1: Right. Except how do we... I mean, the rules have changed, though. I mean, you know, it used to say, you know, you buy Coca-Cola, you buy Southwest Airlines. I mean, these are things that Warren Buffett used to buy. Those things may not be around, as hard as that is to imagine, coming out of this.
2: Very true. I think so, you want to own five asset classes. You want to have some cash. You want to have some cryptocurrency. You want to have some gold and silver, and you want to own the precious metal mining shares. Those are the areas I think that'll do well, regardless of what takes place in the economy in these markets as we move forward. But I question, as we move forward, if the Fed and all these other central banks of the world can continue to pump this fiat currency into the system.
1: So is this the end of the Bretton Woods system?
2: I believe it is.
1: Could you just maybe spend a few moments talking about this financial order that was created at the end of the Second World War, known as the Bretton Woods Agreement? What it was and what it means and what's next?
2: Well, the British pound was a world reserve currency up until Bretton Woods in 1944. When the Allies decided that the U.S. dollar would be a world reserve currency. We were on the gold standard, as you know, from 1944 to 1971, 27 years. and we've now been off the gold standard 49. So our currency is backed by the general faith and credit standing of the United States government. Even though we portend to hold 8,300 tons of gold in Fort Knox. But interesting enough, China is, as you know, the largest gold producer, having surpassed South Africa many years ago. I believe they're holding in excess of 30,000 tons of gold. And at some point, they'll back the yuan by gold and have a world reserve currency. That's what I think is inevitable, and that's what I think is ahead of us.
1: So the new reserve currency of the world will be the yuan?
2: I believe it'll be one of them, unless we go on a gold standard as well, which I don't rule out at this point. I think it's a distinct possibility. But I also think we've got a global reset underway in all asset classes that are going to be pegged inevitably to the price of gold at some point. I think that's going on simultaneously with COVID-19 behind the scenes.
1: What do you see as the price of gold going, let's say, the next 18 months, 2 years? How high could it go? It's around... let me see, 1,700, yeah, 1,735. How high will it go?
2: I think it can go to $5,000-$6,000 an ounce.
1: My word. And what about silver?
2: Silver, I think, can go to $250. Very, very long-term undervalued. But
1: $250.
2: I think when you talk about gold, as you know, in the 1970s, it took 9 years for gold to go from 35 to 850, which was a multiple of 24 times. 255 an ounce times 24, you get 6120. But gold, $35 an ounce, reached the price level of $850 through the 1970s. So if we take 255 times 24, we get 6120, Richard. That's if this bull market is comparable to what we witnessed in the 1970s, but I think it's a much different time, I truly do.
1: Oh, now, silver has industrial applications. In fact, it was projected that silver would go through the roof because of the production of solar panels and so forth. But if the industrial capacity or the industrial production goes way, way down, won't that take the price of silver with it?
2: No, because I think as a monetary metal, it's still very, very undervalued and in scarce supply.
1: Right. If you can't own physical gold and silver, and my understanding is it's hard to get your hands on physical
2: right
1: silver these days. Yes. What about owning shares in gold and silver and other precious metal mining companies?
2: Absolutely, but you want to own the highest quality market leadership companies in the sector. Always buy the quality, buy the leadership, Richard. You never can go wrong.
1: All right, Joseph, we'll take another time out. Come back. We'll also open up the phone lines, questions and comments. 416-360-0740. 416-360-0740. 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
1: Welcome back. 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
1: All right. You were telling, we were talking about precious metals. You said
2: yes.
1: Gold could go 5,500, 6,000 an ounce. Silver could go to $250 an ounce U.S. Let's talk a little bit about energy, oil and gas. Is that ever coming back?
2: Well, I think it'll eventually come back, but I think it'll be a very slow process. I think this is too much oil in the world right now, and the demand for energy is down. But there's no question the world runs on oil, and that's not going to change anytime too soon.
1: I agree. How does the price of a barrel of oil go into negative numbers? For a while there, it was below zero. How is that possible?
2: Well, simply because of the supply-demand factor, and there's no more room in which to store oil. So oil becomes a negative-valued asset class. There's 280 million barrels of oil on oil tankers that are sailing around the world looking for a place to deposit their oil. That's how much excess capacity we currently have, Richard. And that's with Saudi Arabia cutting production recently by 1 million barrels a day. They got into a war with Russia, and Russia's cut back oil production as well. So I think at some point the glut will be used up, but it's going to take a considerable time period to do that.
1: Any projections on how long it would take the price of oil to get back up to, let's say, $50?
2: Well, you know, if you go back and you study history on the price of oil, we've had the price of oil double 6 times within 2 years. So I think there's a possibility in the next 2 years we could see a doubling of oil prices. I think it's a possibility as the economy recovers, hopefully.
1: What about the ripple effect and into society? So, for example, if we have supply chain issues, let's say with certain staples like meat,
2: yes.
1: certain grocery items, coupled with massive unemployment, do you foresee? And this is maybe not your area of your purview, but are you concerned about a complete societal collapse or breakdown, even civil war?
2: Well, I think our lives have changed in 4 different ways. I think they've changed socially, politically, economically, and finally financially. And I think those changes are being felt now by the average American, and I think changes are forthcoming, and they're going to be very difficult to accept by the masses, but I think it's inevitable.
1: All right. But again, to my question, what about, do you personally, are you concerned about a complete breakdown in society?
2: Order.
1: Yes.
2: Well, I think we're already seeing the early phases of that with the protests against these lockdowns in various states. I think that could definitely be a precursor to what will follow, absolutely. I think
1: so,
2: the population's very angry. I've said many times, I talk to my subscribers from all over the world, and I basically get 3 attitudes. I get either anger, apathy, or indifference, Richard.
1: Hmm. What's the most dangerous of those 3 attitudes?
2: Anger.
1: Anger is even more dangerous than indifference?
2: Yes. Because anger gets acted out on, and it gets acted out on when you least expect it.
1: So what are you telling your subscribers? What should they be doing right now?
2: Well, I think you want to prepare for some tough times ahead, and I think it's got to be a plan that's workable and feasible and individual. But I think we're definitely going to see major changes ahead. The question is not if they'll take place, but how quickly. And I think you need a plan to be able to adapt to the eventualities that are forthcoming, and I think are going to have to be part of the daily lives that we live as we move forward. So you need a game plan, and I outline what that game plan will be in the various issues of the newsletter I write.
1: All right, we're going to step away for one final time out. When we come back, maybe you can tease us a little bit on what that game plan might be. When we come back, maybe you can tease us a little bit on what that game plan might be. And we'll also remind people how to get

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0: All right. So just tease us some of the things that we should be doing to prepare for whatever this new economy is going to look like.
1: Well, I think at a minimum you need 6 months living expenses put away, because I think through the times that are ahead of us and the uncertainty that will come out of it, you're going to need 6 months living expenses. That's the first thing. Second thing, if you don't own gold and silver, now's the time to buy it. You want to buy your coin first, then your bullion, and then lastly and very importantly, the quality leadership precious metal mining shares.
0: All right. Now, as to number one, well, and to number two, you've seen the statistics. What, it's something like 40, 50, I don't know, maybe even 60% of Americans have basically 2 weeks money put aside. That's it. How can they possibly get to 6 months? There's no time.
1: No, there isn't. But again, I think when you talk about society and the poverty that's gripped this nation, you got 40% of Americans that don't have $400 in the bank, Richard.
0: Yeah, 40%. That's the figure. That's frightening. So many of those people are going to be what? Out on the street?
1: They're going to be joining the homeless on the sidewalks of America. That's where they're headed.
0: Oh, dear.
1: You can't count on your city and state government to bail it out. They're broke. They're looking for a bailout from the federal government. You got New York State looking for a bailout. They were bailed out, as you know, in 1975. Here we are 45 years later. They're broke again.
0: What about the...
1: Chicago is another city that's busted.
0: Yes, Chicago. L.A.?
1: Absolutely. They're looking for a federal bailout. How much help do you think they're going to be able to give you if you're in trouble? I think very little.
0: No. So, and this is really even, this is the best case scenario, right? That's assuming we start to open up in the next couple of months. What
1: Absolutely.
0: Happens? What happens if we stayed locked down till, I don't know, December, January of next year?
1: Chaos will grip the country, that's for sure.
0: Right. What about the Fed? Are we going to see a whole restructuring of the present system? Could this be the end of the Federal Reserve?
1: I think it could be the end of the banking system as we know it. I'll even go one step further.
0: Mm. And what would that look like? Without a Fed, without a central banking system, and we've talked a lot about the evils of the federal banking or the central banking system.
1: Yes.
0: Do you think that could be one positive upside, this restructuring of the banking system?
1: I don't think anyone, honestly, Richard, has an answer to that question. You would think so, but it's not a certainty, that's for sure.
0: All right. So, is there any good news that you can leave us with here, Joseph? Is there any upside to this as you see it coming out? Those of us that will manage to land on our feet hopefully will become stronger and wiser. But what other, silver lining do you see from all of this, if any?
1: Well, I think the silver lining is we'll come back from this stronger than we were before. But I think inevitably we're going to pay a tremendous price in order to be able to do that. A lot of people are not going to be able to survive what I think is coming. But I do believe we're a very grateful nation, a God-fearing nation, and I think a nation that's very generous. and I think we will.

0: do whatever necessary to take care of the people that fall through the cracks. I totally hope and believe that.
1: Will the free market system survive? Are you still bullish on capitalism after this?
0: I'm bullish on capitalism, but I think we got to purge the system of all this excess debt. There's no way it could ever be repaid. We're paying currently, as you know, over $1 trillion in interest on the U.S. national debt. This cannot continue. This is an ending coming rather than a fresh beginning.
1: Is it possible that this, in part, this crisis, was seized upon by certain groups who realized it was time to hit the pause and reset the button and as you say, flush the system of all of this debt?
0: Exactly.
1: So you think that they used this crisis as an excuse to do this?
0: Well, I think it was a very convenient reason in which to go ahead and do the things that have been done, yes.
1: And by keeping us locked in our homes, not entirely locked in our homes, but keeping us quarantined, do you think that this is also being used to roll back permanently certain civil liberties? And does that are you afraid of that?
0: Well, that's exactly what it's done so far. I don't think anyone would question that. That's exactly what's happened.
1: But I'm talking about.
0: I do believe and hope it's only temporary, but I'm not so sure it is.
1: Right, right. Have you ever?
0: How did the We May Republic? Let me share this with you. 1923.
1: Yes.
0: A 1 ounce gold coin bought a whole city block in Frankfurt, Germany. Do you know that?
1: One gold coin bought a city block.
0: In Frankfurt,
1: well, that was
0: Germany in 1923, the height of the Weimar Republic.
1: Right, right. That's when you needed a wheel.
0: In Venezuela, a 1 ounce silver eagle bought $250 worth of groceries. Their currency was worthless.
1: My word. Do you think the United States, possibly Canada, is going to look like Venezuela before this is over?
0: Let's hope not, Richard.
1: Well, certainly we hope not, but is that a genuine concern? Is that realistic?
0: It's a very real concern, and I think it's realistic. We're in uncharted waters. No one knows with certainty, based on history, where this can inevitably go. We can use history as a yardstick, but it's by no means a certainty as to what it tells us is a probability. There's a lot that can consistently go wrong before we come out of this crisis, that's for sure. I don't like, quite honestly, what's going on with China. Their militaristic attitude has me very concerned. Forget the trade issues we have between the two countries. Honestly, I don't think our relationship with China due to COVID-19 will ever be the way it was before anyway. I don't.
1: No. Well, maybe it never should have been normalized.
0: Yes.
1: Maybe they never should have been allowed into the World Trade Organization. We thought we could reform them by bringing them into the world community, but that certainly didn't turn out to be true. Do you think there will be major retribution towards China? And is this perhaps the end of globalism?
0: I think it could very well be the end of globalism, and I think retribution is coming. I can't say in what form, but I think definitely we will see some form of retribution. I believe they had a obligation to notice the world of the outbreak of this virus, and they didn't do it.
1: All right, Joseph, it was terrific meeting you. I want to thank you for spending the hour with us.
0: Thank you,
1: and,
0: Richard.
1: Let's just remind people again, they can go to straightmoneyanalysis.com and click on newsletter, and they can subscribe to the newsletter. There's a sample there as well, so they can read.
0: Yes, there is.
1: An edition. Excellent. Joseph, thank you so much. Please be well, and hopefully we'll talk again.
0: let's look forward to it. Thank you so much for having me, Richard. It was a pleasure. Thank you.
1: My pleasure. Thank you, Joseph Mayer. All right, Benjamin Baruch is next. We'll talk about Mystery Babylon. And he will reveal the identity of Mystery Babylon, mentioned in chapter 17 and 18 in the book of Revelation. Back with more of The Conspiracy Show. Stay with us.
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1: Thanks for inviting me into your home, long-haul truck, RV, camper, taxi, your parents' well-appointed rec room with the simulated wood paneling, electric fireplace and the painting of dogs playing poker, your loft, that greasy spoon just off the interstate, and your cabin in the woods. 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And last but not least, hello there to those assembled in the YouTube live chat. However and wherever you're listening, I bid thee the warmest of welcomes, and I thank you for your fine company. It's perhaps the greatest prophetic mystery in the Bible. Revelation chapter 17 and 18 refer to a woman who was arrayed in purple and scarlet color and decked with gold and precious stones and pearls, having a golden cup in her hand, full of abominations and filthiness of her fornication. And upon her forehead was a name written, Mystery Babylon the Great, the mother of harlots and abominations of the earth. And I saw the woman drunken with the blood of the saints and with the blood of the martyrs of Jesus. And when I saw her, I wondered with great admiration, who or what does this Mystery Babylon refer to? And what is the fate of Mystery Babylon? Here to discuss is Benjamin Baruch. He's a professional financial advisor, author, and public speaker, also a chartered financial analyst and a certified public accountant, and acts as a financial advisor to some of the largest privately held real estate companies in America. Benjamin is the author of the best-selling book, The Day of the Lord is at Hand, which includes insights into today's major headlines, such as growing wars in the Middle East. He's recently released his second book, a seven-volume series entitled Search the Scriptures. Benjamin, welcome to The Conspiracy Show. How are you?
3: Hey, I'm good. Great to be back. Thank you.
1: My pleasure. Thanks for coming on. So, Revelation 17 and 18, I kind of gave a snippet, but just kind of fill in the blanks there. What is Revelation referring to? With Mystery Babylon, this harlot.
3: Well, Mystery Babylon is one of the archetypes, if you will, of Bible prophecy. And the identity of Mystery Babylon has challenged the scholars for the millennium. Now, we were first introduced to the kingdom of Babylon in the time of Daniel the prophet, when Nebuchadnezzar had come, had conquered much of the known world, including Israel, had taken Israel and Judah into captivity, and Babylon was the ruling superpower at that time. And Daniel had become one of the counselors to the king, and the book of Daniel records really centerpiece prophecies regarding ultimately the events at the end of the age that would herald the return of the Lord Jesus Christ. And, if you will, the central prophecy within the book of Daniel, or one of the central prophecies, is the dream of the king of Babylon. I believe it's recorded in Daniel chapter 2. And the king has this terrifying dream, and he calls in all of the counselors, the magicians, the astrologers, and the cowboys.
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3: Deans, and the that word Chaldean really means professional sorcerer. So he calls in the sorcerers, and he asks them, you know, to interpret the dream, and they all say, sure, no problem, king. Tell us the dream, and we'll cook up an interpretation for you. And, of course, the king said, not so fast. You know, you could be lying. I want you to tell me my dream. Then I'll know the interpretation's real. And, of course, the king ultimately said, if you know, if you can't tell me the dream, then you're obviously not wise men. And so I'm going to order the execution of all the wise men in the land of Babylon. And Daniel being one of them, well, Daniel ultimately appears before the king and reveals the dream. And the dream is a great statue with a head of gold, arms of silver, sort of thighs of brass, and legs of iron.
1: And feet of clay.
3: And feet of clay with 10 toes, precisely. And that image is the image of Mystery Babylon. It's the first clue to the identity of Mystery Babylon. And when you look at a statue, Richard, you identify the statue by looking at the face. You know, if you go to Washington, D.C., and you look at the Lincoln Monument, you see Abe Lincoln's face, you realize that whole statue is Lincoln.
1: Right.
3: You never ask the question, whose toes are those? The whole identity being revealed is identified by the head. And so the statue of Mystery Babylon showed Babylon as the head of gold, Greece, Media Persia, as the silver kingdom, Greece under Alexander was the bronze, and the Roman Empire was the legs of iron. So here we have four empires that are all identified as one. They're all part of Mystery Babylon. And Mystery Babylon, as revealed in Revelation 17, is the beast on which the woman rides is actually the satanic kingdoms that have ruled the earth over human history. The seven heads are seven mountains, and they are seven kings. And those mountains, the word in Greek is oros, it means to be lifted up above the plain. It's the false religious systems of these Antichrist governments that have manifested in seven different identities. And going back over the history of the world, Egypt was part of Mystery Babylon. The Assyrian Empire, which followed the rule of Egypt, was part of Mystery Babylon. But they had passed into antiquity by the time Babylon itself was the ruling superpower, and the dream of the king only included the empires which would follow. And so Babylon was actually the third manifestation of Mystery Babylon. Well, what is the mystery? It's not a geography question. Bible prophecy is not asking us to identify the geographic location of the ancient empire of Babylon, which is somewhere in southern Iraq. There's no mystery to the geography question. The mystery part of Mystery Babylon is the mystery religion of the deep state. It's the religion of the Chaldean state, and the Chaldeans actually encroached, they infiltrated into the ancient kingdom of Babylon, which was just another country, really. If you go back to the history of the known world, ancient Babylon was created in the time period of the Book of Genesis. Babylon was conquered by Egypt. It was then conquered by the Syrian Empire. And it wasn't until the Chaldeans, who were the professional sorcerers, had actually usurped political power, installed one of their own as king over Babylon, that Satan lifted up the kingdom of Babylon as a world empire. And at that point, it became Mystery Babylon, because the empire of Babylon was now practicing the religion of Zoroastrianism, which is essentially Satanism, or using sorcery and witchcraft and magic. And so at that point, Mystery Babylon rose in power, ruled the known world for 70 years. All the nations served Babylon for 70 years. And then it was destroyed in one night. The king and then the nation were gone in the morning under the rule of Cyrus and the conquest of the Media Persian Empire.
1: So
3: here we
1: that
3: are in Revelation
1: to
3: 17. We're told right. at the end of the age, there's going to be a woman riding the beast. Well, the beast is Satan. It's seven heads of the seven manifestations of Mystery Babylon, which will occur over the course of human history. And they are Egypt, Assyria, Mystery Babylon itself, Media, Persia, Greece, Rome is number six, and the seventh and final manifestation of Babylon is the one world government of the Antichrist. But is that what's pictured here in Revelation 17? Are we talking about the one world government of the Antichrist? No, we are not. If you go to Revelation 17, verse 12, we're told that the ten horns, which were revealed, are ten kings who will receive, which have received no kingdom as yet, but they'll receive power as kings with the beast for 1 hour, for a brief window of time. And it said that the ten horns hate the whore. They hate the woman riding the beast. So the woman revealed in Revelation 17 is not the final one world government of the United Nations. It's another end time superpower. But the ten kings that rule with the Antichrist, they hate this nation because at one time she was a Christian nation. Now she's a whore, having prostituted herself, turning from the living God to serve gods that are dead. And so the ten horns hate this nation state. They will make her desolate and naked, and they shall eat her flesh. They robbed her blind. They stole trillions in the 2008 financial crisis, and they're stealing trillions more in the pandemic that they engineered on in the year 2020, which they unleashed on the world on March 22nd, the day of the Burning Man Festival, the third day of spring, and so they put everybody in their homes. They're going to turn the heat up this summer. And it tells us that this woman riding the beast is the great city which reigns over the kings of the earth. Now, in ancient times, an empire was also a city-state. Rome was a city. It was also an empire. Babylon, a city, an empire. And so this great city which reigns over the kings of the earth at the end of human history, in other parts of Bible prophecy, we're told that it's pictured as an eagle, which comes out of a lion, and the lion kingdom is England. And the eagle, which came forth out of England, are the American colonies. And we're told it was the hindermost nation in Revelation 50. The word means last and final superpower. It also translates in the West. So what is the great nation that is currently the ruling leader of the world, that's pictured as an eagle, it rose in power in the West, it at one time was a godly nation, and today is an antichrist country? I wonder who they're talking about.
1: So America is Mystery Babylon.
3: America is the daughter of Babylon. America is the woman riding the beast in Revelation chapter 17.
1: All right, so let's go to the book of Jeremiah, because that specifically kind of spells out the timing of this. And it appears, this particular chapter in Jeremiah appears to be talking about Cyrus's invasion and conquering of Babylon. But as we go further, it's really not talking about Babylon. So at that time, just walk us through the chapter in Jeremiah that addresses this.
3: You're talking about chapter 25?
1: Yes.
3: Yes. In Jeremiah prophesied many things regarding Babylon, but he also prophesied regarding the daughter of Babylon at the end of the age, and those prophecies are contained in Jeremiah 15:51. And the daughter of Babylon, which is the United States of America, the end-time superpower before the rise of the Antichrist kingdom, the judgments that would come upon that nation are severe. The land would be utterly desolated, and the people would literally, the cities would literally burn with fire. And so, in addition to the revelation of judgment upon Babylon and judgment upon end-time Babylon, Jeremiah also revealed that the judgment that would come upon these two manifestations of Babylon, the actual Babylon of Nebuchadnezzar in circa 600 BC, and then end-time Babylon, or the daughter of Babylon, which would rise in power at the end of the age, in Jeremiah prophesied that these superpowers would rule the earth for 70 years and then be suddenly judged. And in the key verse is Jeremiah 25, verse 12. I'll read it. It shall come to pass when 70 years are accomplished or fulfilled, I will punish the king of Babylon and that nation. That happened literally when the Medo-Persian army crept in under the cover of darkness, and they were quiet as a church mouse. They occupied the city in the darkness of night. They killed the royal family and much of the political leadership. And when the people woke up in the morning, it was over. The Medo-Persian army was everywhere, and the people were told, you're now a province of Medo-Persia. Cyrus is your new king, but don't be upset. He's guaranteeing your property and your prosperity. There's not going to be any lockdown. Go back to work. Open your shops. Go do your business. The only thing that is going to change is the address where you mail your income tax return. And the people of Babylon right. went, great. And they didn't skip a beat. But in the second half of Jeremiah 25, verse 12, the scripture declares, after it reveals that God's going to punish the king of Babylon, which was Belshazzar in the time of Daniel, and that nation, ancient Babylon, saith the Lord, for their iniquity, the scripture goes on and says, and the land of the Chaldeans, and I will make it a perpetual desolation. And from that point forward, Richard, everything in the second half of the book of Jeremiah is the opposite of what happened in the judgment of ancient Babylon. First, many kings, many nations and great kings will come against this end-time Babylon. Ancient Babylon was only attacked by Medo-Persia, and there was only one king. His name was Cyrus. But end-time Babylon, which is described as the land of the Chaldeans, will be attacked by many kings. They will take some of the citizens of end-time Babylon, the daughter of Babylon, into slavery. Some of these people are going into slavery. And then the scripture goes on, and it basically outlines the judgment at the end of the age. The prophet declares that God is going to bring every word. I will bring upon that land, the land of the Chaldeans, all the words which I've pronounced against it, even all that is written in this book which Jeremiah has prophesied, against all the nations. So God is literally saying, I'm going to throw the book at that country. And that includes the cities burning like Sodom and Gomorrah. And ancient Babylon, nothing burned. There was no great sound of destruction. The land wasn't desolated, but the end-time daughter of Babylon, which is the United States of America, which is described as the land of the Chaldeans because our nation as well has come under the rule of a deep state. We got a shadow government, Richard, and it's right. satanic.
1: So in other words, in Jeremiah chapter 25, we yeah. know that it is not describing a contemporary event at the time because the prophecy said that the Chaldeans, they would be, you know, it would be desolation. And as you say, Cyrus came in and he left the country pretty much undisturbed. He chopped off the head of the snake and then just let people go about their business.
3: Exactly.
1: So he couldn't have been talking about Cyrus and Babylon and the Chaldeans who were part of Babylon. He had to be talking about some future event.
3: And Bible prophecy always repeats itself. The scripture declares that every word of truth will be confirmed by two or more witnesses. And that is the rule of the word of God. And God subjects his own prophetic word to his own test of authentication. And so every prophecy that God has revealed through scripture is always fulfilled twice. It is witnessed twice in the earth, and thus the two witnesses confirmed that it was a true word. And so the 70-year reign of Babylon, ancient Babylon ruled for 70 years, and then bang, it was gone one night. It's over, people. And if you go and, you know, we could look at Jeremiah 15:51. It is absolutely astonishing. It talks about a sound of great destruction, an invasion by many kings and great nations. It talks about their arrows being expert. It talks about the whole world being shaken by the fall of the end time superpower America. And none of this is in any way been fulfilled in the fall of ancient Babylon. So, you know, the only real question, having uncovered this revelation from Bible prophecy, and this is authenticated, it's absolutely clear. If you read Jeremiah 25 very carefully, it's obvious that the second half of the chapter is dealing with the events at the end of the age, and the segue is the judgment on a nation which would be known as the land of the Chaldeans. Now, throughout Jeremiah 15:51, the reference to America, which, by the way, only a nation of immigrants could fulfill Jeremiah 15:51, because it talks about the people going back to their own land. And if France was end-time Babylon, and France was destroyed in a sudden destruction, and so the French were going to flee and return to their own land, how would they flee France, and where would they go?
1: Right,
3: you know, how could they go back to their own land if it's been utterly destroyed? So only a nation of immigrants at the end of the age could fulfill the prophecies of Jeremiah 15:51. And, you know, we could spend hours going, parsing each one of those scriptures. I've done a YouTube program, The 70th Year of Babylon, and also America, the Daughter of Babylon, if people really want to get into it. Or this is a major part of the book that I published, The Day of the Lord is at Hand. But in any event, the whole question, once you authenticate this revelation from Scripture, and this is absolutely unequivocal, you know, this, you can debate it, but, you know, you might as well be debating some other, you know, fantasy teaching, of which, Richard, bizarre, there's a lot of them gaining traction today. It's almost as if humanity is losing their cognitive reasoning skills. Next, people are going to be believing in the tooth fairy, as far as I can tell, but going back to reality...
1: Hold that, Benjamin. I got to take a quick timeout. That's my reality. We got to do some business here. We'll come back, and we will talk about the 70 years, which is laid out, and when do we start that clock? That's key to understanding all of this. Benjamin Baruch, my guest, will continue to talk about Mystery Babylon, the Daughter of Babylon, the Chaldeans, and how COVID-19 fits into all of this. That's all upcoming right here on The Conspiracy Show. Don't go away.
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1: Welcome back. Benjamin Baruch, my guest, and his website, which I've linked up to at strangeplanet.ca. Just click on Benjamin's name, but it's benjaminbaruch.net. Benjamin, B-E-N-J-A-M-I-N, Baruch, B-A-R-U-C-H, benjaminbaruch.net, and we're talking about Mystery Babylon. So it's interesting, like, prophecy is like clockwork. Nebuchadnezzar Babylon was given 70 years until its judgment, and I guess right about the time that Nebuchadnezzar arose to king, it was pretty precise, right? 70 years, in comes Cyrus, and that's done. It would have been Nebuchadnezzar's replacement, I guess. Nebuchadnezzar II, was it? His son. So with America, Babylon, when do we start the clock to judgment?
3: Well, that's the million-dollar question. And I did some extensive research into the history of the post-World War II era. You know, scholars are, for the most part, in agreement that following World War II, what began was known as the American century. Prior to World War II, the United States was an isolationist power. Similar to ancient Babylon, prior to its dominance by the Chaldean deep state. Same thing happened in our country. We were primarily isolationist in the first 150 years of our history. But once the deep state acquired political power, and that incursion occurred really over the last 100 years, they gradually infiltrated. You know, Diana West wrote a book, American Betrayal, looking in detail into how during the Roosevelt administration, massive encroachment by communist and by deep state powers occurred inside our government in Washington, D.C. And, you know, the same thing only got worse after World War II. And so during that window in 1947, we had the U.N. In 1948, the deep state, the Chaldean powers, if you will, began to create the institutions through which they would ultimately create a world government. And so in 1948, they created the General Agreement on Trade, or tariffs, known as the GATT. NATO was formed. The signature for the NATO treaty occurred in 1949 in April. The World Health Organization was created. Isn't that a wonderful organization that is now essentially engaged in medical tyranny? The Organization of American States, the Marshall Plan, the World Council of Churches, all of this was created in 1948. And you know, it's absolutely fascinating. In 1949, we witnessed the signing of the NATO Treaty on April 4th in Washington, D.C. All the leaders of the free world came to witness the crowning of America as now the legitimate leader of the free world. In that same year, the Council of Europe was formed in August, the purpose of which was to develop a framework to unite Europe. On the same day, the Soviet Union tested its first atomic bomb. The Federal Republic of Germany was founded in May, while in September, America's first mass shooting occurred. On October 1st, Mao Zedong declared the creation of the People's Republic of China after a four-year civil war. And in December, the Knesset voted to move the capital of Israel to Jerusalem. Suddenly, all of the end-time actors presented together on the world stage in 1949. And America literally raised up as the sole leader of the free world. The rider on the white horse of the Book of Revelation went forth with his crown, the legal representative of democracy and freedom, wearing white, a force for good, to conquer the world for the Antichrist, which is ultimately what the agenda was. Now, if you go back and study the history of the Chaldean state, the Chaldean monarchs did not count the years of their reign including the year of their ascendancy to the throne. The first year of their rule, which was a partial year, was called the year of ascendancy. They only counted complete years of their rule, and their calendar began in spring with, you know, the equinox, normally March 2021, and the first 3 days of the spring window were the Burning Man Festival. And I'm not talking about the drunken fest in the Mojave Desert in the summer. I'm talking about the satanic ritual where they literally burn human sacrifices to secure the successful outcome of whatever endeavor they plan to create in the following summer and fall. And so 1950 would then become the first year of,
1: right,
3: the
1: reign of the 49 to 50 is the year of ascension. In other words, when the United States really
3: year of ascension. That's correct, until spring of 50. That's correct.
1: Right. So 1950, then the prophecy clock towards judgment begins.
3: That's correct. And what were, you know, if you think back to America in 1950 is a fascinating year. We had America suddenly was confronted with a hot war in Korea. China, the new Chinese Communist Empire, along with their ally North Korea, invaded South Korea, and we had a hot war erupt in Korea. Suddenly the Russians detonated a hydrogen bomb, and we had a cold war with Russia. The U.S. defense establishment issued a report basically advocating that America begin radical deficit spending in order to finance the Cold War, to prosecute the Cold War with Russia and the hot war in Korea. At the same time, James Dean was discovered, the icon of 1950s culture, and a new preacher was brought forward to the American people. And he ran around the country with his tent meetings, basically telling the American people that the war between communism and the United States was a battle between the forces of the Antichrist and the forces of Christianity, and that the American people should support the Cold War and the large deficit spending. At the same time, the first credit card was introduced to begin the conditioning of the American people to using debt for their lifestyle. So 1950 would be the first year of the reign, and it wasn't but 3 years, and the deep state installed the Warren Court, and the U.S. Supreme Court assumed dictatorial power over the institutions of our Congress and the president and began to reinterpret the Constitution, taking the country to a radical left turn and ultimately to the insanity that is now the culture and the political landscape of the United States of America. And so if 1950 was the first year of their reign, then 1963 would be the 13th year. That was the year in which they assassinated an American president in public view and covered up the crime, and nobody was, the truth never came out. All of the investigations were sealed.
1: Why are the numbers so important with the Chaldeans, the occultists, the deep state? Why do they like to play around with numbers?
3: Well, they have to use either numerology, or which is the symbolism of numbers, or onomatology, which is the symbolism and the secret meaning of names, in order to think of it as keys to unlock a doorway or a passageway between the power that they're trying to release as above to manifest so below. So these are the ways they unlock the power of their witchcraft through this symbol.
1: We're heading into a break here, but very quickly. So it was all about the number 13. So somebody had to be assassinated in 1963. It had less to do with Kennedy, you know, wanting to maybe pull out troops from South Vietnam, and more to do with the year. So it could have, had Nixon won, it would have been Nixon assassinated. Is that the idea?
3: I would agree with that. I think that's true.
1: All right. We'll come back. More of my conversation with Benjamin Brook as we talk about America Babylon right here on The Conspiracy Show. Stay with us.
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1: Welcome back. Benjamin Brook stays with us, BenjaminBrook.net, and the Day of the Lord is at hand. I believe that is now in its seventh edition. Is that right, Benjamin?
3: Yeah, that's correct.
1: And I should also point people towards a website, prophecyinvestigators.org, and much of what Benjamin is discussing right now can be found in an article he posted there, prophecyinvestigators.org. It's called The Last Days of Babylon, and he lays it out very succinctly in this article. So we were talking about the year 1963. The president is assassinated. These numbers are important. Something else significant happens in 63, as you point out. They removed prayer from public schools.
3: That's right.
1: All right, so we go to another sort of important historical marker, and that is the year 1969. We have sort of the height of the hippie movement. We have the Tate-LaBianca murders with the Manson family.
3: Yep.
1: How does that fit in with all of this? What is the significance of the number 1969?
3: Well, 1969 was the 19th year of the reign of the Chaldean deep state, and the number 19 carries the power of the number 1, but it also is multiplied by the number 9, which represents iniquity. 6 is the number of man. Man turned upside down is iniquity. And so this is the inversion of normal values, with the number 69 representing the complete perversion. And so 1969 represented the completion of the task of corrupting America, fatally damaging the Christian foundation of our nation through the rebellion of the 60s. It also marked the beginning of the destruction of the family as the shadow government normalized divorce, and then through the inflation of the 70s forced most of the mothers into the workforce, requiring the children to now be taught and raised by the deep state. And so the year 2019 represents the 69th year of the rule of the Chaldeans. And as they've now completed their division of our once United States into two soon-to-be warring camps, you know, in simple terms, the year 2019 is the 69th year of their rule. They have completed the task of destroying Christian America, and its end will inaugurate the dawn of the New World Order. You know, we are now a divided nation, and, you know, they have successfully turned our heritage into Well, a lot of people, the majority of the American population today, views the Christian heritage of this country as a form of racism or white supremacy, which is
1: yes,
3: totally absurd. But nevertheless,
1: well, what is
3: they have literally brainwashed a generation.
1: What is the biblical passage, what is good will be viewed as evil and what is evil will be viewed as good?
3: That's correct.
1: Exactly. So 2019 is also kind of a year of completion. Last year, how so?
3: Well, it represents the culmination of their task of preparing America for essentially its ruination. You know, the country's completely divided. Our Christian values are gone. Our family units are under assault of. All levels of morality and decency have been abandoned by this culture. And so the year 2020, beginning in March, ushered in the beginning of the 70th year of their reign, and they did the lockdown for the coronavirus in the first 3 days of spring. They locked down the world, Richard.
1: It's so when President Trump was elected, many people had high hopes that he was going to, this is, you know, the first time that the term deep state became part of the popular lexicon. You never heard about that before. Trump comes, he starts talking about battling the deep state. Many people thought, myself included, that he was going to, at least, if nothing else, buy America some time from final judgment, that he was going to push back against the deep state. What happened?
3: Well, that is a question so profound that it would require a whole separate program to really elaborate the answer. But what happened is the deep state, which is like an entrenched, it's almost like a government that's under the surface of the visible government. It never moved out of the way. You elected one man who gave a lot of good speeches, who tried to do some, you know, took some constructive steps, but the deep state's stranglehold on the institutions of power in this country haven't changed. So can one man stop a tsunami? And candidly, had he been able to stop the tsunami, I think the deep state would have either sent him a message that, you know, you either bend to our wishes or bend to the witches, if you will, or will JFK you, and or, you know, found some other leverage where he was coerced into at least cooperating to some degree, knowingly or unknowingly. I mean, you know, this conspiracy is well, as President Kennedy said in a televised broadcast to the entire nation, President Kennedy said, we are confronted by a monolithic and ruthless conspiracy. And monolithic means it's literally as big as a mountain range. It's invisible. It now rules practically the whole world. So what happened? You know, there's 1,000 different answers. One thing is very clear. President Trump has not been able to stop the progression towards the end of America and the rise of a one-world government. That is in our immediate future.
1: So we're heading into a break here in a couple minutes, I think about 3 minutes. Let's start to begin to discuss how COVID-19 fits into this, and then we'll resume after the break. So is COVID-19 part of the judgment, or is it the Chaldeans using this for their own purposes?
3: It's both. The Chaldeans are part of the judgment. Having rejected God's truth will now be ruled by Satan's ministers. And yes, COVID-19 is the beginning of the judgment. In the book of Habakkuk, we're told the pestilence goes before his face. So the very first thing that happens in the day of the Lord is there's a pandemic. And indeed, we've got one.
1: Right, right. Except it has been suggested, based on some intelligence, that the virus was created in a level 4 lab in China, and it either escaped or it was deliberately released?
3: It conveniently escaped at exactly the right time to accomplish the maximum impact desired by the Communist Party. It was just one of those fortuitous accidents that happened perfectly, if you want to believe in accidents. Events of this magnitude don't occur accidentally. This was done intentionally, obviously. And you know what, Richard? Our own government knows this. We're not going to admit it publicly. Our military is well aware, and we are actually preparing for war with China.
1: All right. We will pick up on that point when we come back. Benjamin Baruch, my guest. The Day of the Lord is at Hand is the book. It will also tell you how to get yourself a copy of that and his new 7-volume series, Search the Scriptures. That all awaits. On the other side, my name is Richard Serrett. 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We'll also open up the phone lines for questions and comments. 416-360-0740 in the Greater Toronto Area. 416-360-0740 and toll free from just about anywhere. 1-866-740-4740.
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1: Benjamin, before we get rolling here with the last segment, how do people get a copy of The Day of the Lord is at Hand and the 4 volumes of your 7-volume series, Search the Scriptures?
3: Probably the easiest way is to go to Amazon.com, and in ordering The Day of the Lord is at Hand, be sure to get the 2019 printing, because the reason there's 7 editions is I continued to update the book from its first publication, which was in 1998, for events that have been occurring in the real world, and there's a lot that's gone on in the last 22 years since the first edition of this book was published.
1: And I have that right. It's volume. You're up to volume 4 on the 7-volume series, Search the Scriptures?
3: That's correct, yeah. The first one is called Out of the Darkness. You Shall Know the Truth is volume 2. The Remnant Shall Return is volume 3. And I Am the Door is volume 4. And hopefully the other three will come out in the next short order. That's my plan.
1: So you're saying that war with China and the United States is inevitable. Explain.
3: Yes. Yes, it's inevitable. Russia and China have been preparing for war against us for over 50 years.
1: And this coronavirus was unleashed just to kind of soften America up a little bit?
3: Damage the economy, reduce our military readiness. We have 3 carrier battle groups in sick bay right now. Chinese generals several years ago in public speeches disclosed that China's military strategy for war with the United States contemplated initiating the conflict covertly with the release of bioweapons. You know, and how perfect for the first bioweapon to be essentially a re-engineered version of the flu that is just more contagious. It's not more deadly, it's just more contagious. And then China released it in their own cities. When you consider their one-child policy, for every soldier in the Chinese army, he has 2 parents and 4 grandparents, likely age 60 or higher. And because of the pollution in China, the majority of the population 40 years or older are dealing with severe health issues, severe lung issues because of the intense air pollution. And so the coronavirus, the re-engineered virus, is only really lethal for people that have comorbidity issues such as lung problems. And given that China's agricultural economy is actually beginning to falter as a result of environmental degradation within that country, they don't have the ability to continue to feed that group of people. And if you were going to get rid of some of your slave population, which age group would you choose? The largest being the grandparents or the over 60 generation, and then that's the one that the COVID virus is most lethal for. So what a coincidence.
1: I always thought it Right, and it's also very strange how the virus did not spread within China to places like Beijing.
3: Well, you know, I think if you look at the details, and there's a lot of disinformation out there regarding this virus, and some people don't even think there is such a thing as a virus. People think it's, you know, whatever, but within our own military, our top scientists have concluded it is a re-engineered version of the flu. It is a bioweapon that was developed in Wuhan, China, and based on all of the details surrounding its release, it is quite apparent it was intentional. And what will confirm that fact for us, Richard, is when they release COVID 2.0 some point this summer. That one will be the dangerous one. This is just the flu. And for an average healthy person, I mean, nobody wants to get the flu, but you can recover from the flu. And there are medical therapies that will speed the recovery of somebody dealing with the COVID-19 infection. But they're not going to tell the public. They want to push a vaccine.
1: Michael is joining us from Newmarket. Michael, welcome to The Conspiracy Show. Good morning.
5: Well, good morning, Richard, and good morning, Benjamin. I think I'm going slightly off topic, but a lot of the early religious reformers talked about the rise of Babylon, papal Rome, you know, the church and all that. Is the Roman Empire in any way going to, you know, revive as well as, you know, the Chaldeans?
3: Well, Rome was part of Mystery Babylon. It was the legs of iron, and it was during the reign of Rome that the false religion of Mystery Babylon separated from its satanic government with the rise of the unholy church that came out of that ruined empire. And today, you know, so in many senses, the Roman church is part of Mystery Babylon, you know, it's likely that the leader of that church will be the false prophet.
5: Oh, really?
3: Revelation.
5: Well, I guess I was surprised to hear you actually say that the church is involved in some way.
3: Oh, I think it's clearly involved. I mean, now, there are lots of people that belong to that church who don't understand the nefarious history or the nefarious future that the ruling elite are going to be engaged in. You know, there were a lot of decent people in Germany in 1939 who had no idea, you know, what the Nazis had planned, and would have no way supported the evil. And the same is true for all of the, you know, institutions of power in this world. The majority of humanity is completely unaware of the satanic character of what's happening right before their eyes.
1: Because, Michael, thank you for that. Good question.
3: Yeah, these organizations all lie. They're shrouding in lies.
1: So the timing then, because we are in the 70th year,
3: right.
1: As the prophecy lays out.
3: Don't
1: so, do we have it right down to the month then?
3: Well, the final end for America Babylon is the events of Ezekiel 38, in which Israel and also the United States will be attacked in what will be described as World War III. And the scripture is very clear that that war will take place in the time of the harvest, which would probably put us into the month of October. I suppose November could also be considered a late harvest month, but really October is the harvest month. And, you know, is 1950 the first year of the Chaldean reign? Well, I've been publishing and talking about this for maybe 2 to 3 years at this point, Richard, and I was pounding the table last year that we're going to see the world change in 2020, and some huge event is going to take place on March 22nd. Well, some of my close friends right around that date called me up, and they said, you know, you're looking pretty good on the 70 years of Babylon, and your March 22nd date was kind of spot on. Well, I got that
1: I'll
3: from
1: say.
3: The Satanic Festival of that day.
1: Gotta leave us with some good news, though, Benjamin. You gotta leave us with some good news, because this is pretty dire.
3: The good news is that there's a God in heaven who is still ruling the universe and the events of human history, and there's a remnant that's going to be saved, and if people want to find eternal life, they should get their Bible out, they should begin to pray, they should call on the name of Jesus, because whosoever calls upon the name of the Lord in this time with all of their heart will be saved. And there's actually a really, there's a great future available and waiting for the people who are the blessed of the Lord. For the wicked, they're in trouble, and their best days are behind. For the wicked, they're in trouble, and their best days are behind them. It's only going to get worse from here.

0: bring the Exodus out of here.
1: Benjamin, an amazing hour. Thank you so much. And again, let me direct people, if they want to read what you've just discussed, they could go to prophecyinvestigators.org, and there they will find your article, The Last Days of Babylon, and of course the website benjaminbaruch.net, and they can order the 7th edition, the 2019 edition of The Day of the Lord is at Hand, and also the 4 volumes of Search the Scriptures. Those are available at Amazon. Thank you so much, Benjamin. I appreciate your time.
0: You're welcome. Great to be here.
1: All right, back next week with a brand new show. In the meantime, don't be afraid. There's nothing concealed that won't be revealed, and nothing hidden that won't be made known. What you hear in the dark, speak in the light. What I say in a whisper, proclaim from the housetops. Move over, Aphrodite, I'm coming home, or at least up the stairs. Thank you, Ryan. Thank you, Carlos. Good night.
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1: And welcome to the Audio Imaginarium. Come on in, weary traveler. Hang your cloak on a peg. Grab a stool and come gather round the fire. There are stories to be told, and you are among friends. Kath Ingram is with us this hour to discuss how to combat, or better yet, avoid coronavirus or COVID-19 and other viruses, including ordinary influenza, and do it all in a natural way. In the second hour, Sloane Bella, Hollywood psychic medium to the stars, will be here. She'll give us her psychic impressions on coronavirus, the death of Kobe Bryant, the U.S. elections coming up later this year, and much, much more. Carlos Cagina is my technical producer. Ryan White is the live stream producer, and we are streaming this radio transmission on our YouTube channel, Strange Planet. Don't forget to smash that red sub button. Well, a second person has died in the U.S. from the coronavirus. This is the second death, this time in the Washington area. A man in his 70s with underlying health conditions. New York State has now reported its first case of coronavirus. This is a woman in her late 30s who apparently traveled to Iran. And Ontario has confirmed 4 new positive cases of coronavirus, bringing the provincial total to 15. The latest, 3 men in their 40s, 50s, and 60s, and a woman in her 70s are the newest cases here in Ontario. And in other news, well, about 900 people died from seasonal influenza in the United States this week, just to put things in perspective. Here to discuss how to combat or avoid COVID-19 is Cass Ingram. He's a nutritional physician who received his BS in biology and chemistry from the University of Northern Iowa and a DO from the University of Osteopathic Medicine.

0: Medicine and Health Sciences in Des Moines, Iowa. Cass has since written over 25 books on natural healing. He's given answers and hope to millions through lectures on thousands of radio TV shows. His research and writing have led to countless cures and discoveries. As I say, the author of over 24 books, including The Cure Is in the Cupboard, Who Needs Headaches, Natural Cures for Killer Germs, and The Respiratory Solution. And he is working right now, as we speak, on a book on the coronavirus. Dr. Cass Ingram, welcome back to the Conspiracy Show.
1: Great to be back. How you been doing, my friend?
0: I'm all right, thanks. So far,
1: yeah, you and the kids and everybody, your family. You still got your wild oregano oil over there?
0: Oh, yes. Thank you for keeping us in supply. Oh, yes.
1: Yeah, you want to keep that really good stuff, the P73, the original stuff. Yeah. You know something? There's a place that there's not even one case, and they even had a plane load of people that came back from China, and those nationals didn't have any coronavirus in their system. Where do you suppose it was?
0: Greece.
1: Where does the oregano grow?
0: In Greece, in the mountains.
1: Huh?
0: In the mountains of Greece.
1: In the mountains of Greece and Turkey. Greece has a couple cases, not much. But Turkey has zero, and that's where the heavy density of the wild oregano is. Isn't this interesting? It had zero mad cow disease. All the meat, the goats that they eat and the sheep eat the oregano. You know, and when I was in the mountain, the village chiefs all said, "You want some oregano tea?" Who in the world in the United States? So the wild oregano, I'm telling you, I'm flying into Seattle, the hot zone, tomorrow. I mean, I've got to give a lecture. It's a full house.
0: Right, right.
1: I don't have any. I mean, what's anybody doing dying from the flu or coronavirus? If they knew what I knew, there wouldn't be any deaths.
0: Well, here's the interesting thing, Cass. Many of these cases, and I don't know about the numbers coming out of China because they're keeping their cards very close to the vest.
1: Yeah.
0: But one of the things that I'm noticing is the people that are dying, tragically, have some sort of underlying condition.
1: Well, yeah. Yeah, this is a nasty. I've treated this before, you know, with the SARS in Canada when it broke out. Remember that?
0: 2003.
1: Yeah, but it's still nasty, and it's got those spicules, and it can go, and if you don't have a good immune system or good mucous membranes, especially elderly with low vitamin A, low vitamin C, medications, poor structure, underlying conditions, and it just can go like a stealth. And before they know it medically, it ends up causing a pneumonia. And they suffocate, basically. You can't get any air in, and they just check out.
0: And what about they're talking also it can cause organ failure. How does that happen?
1: Well, it's what they call a cytokine storm. It comes in stealth, it duplicates, and then it builds up such a massive inflammation that the kidneys, the liver, and the lungs shut down. You don't even know what's happening. You know what, those films in China are real. You got these 40-year-old guys, 50-year-old, 30-year-old, just walking down the street. They teeter and they fall down and die. Because that storm, it hits them so suddenly.
0: Right, right.
1: But you want to strip the veil off. This is a swine flu. Come on. It's the pigs. It's a pig virus. Yes, the vaccines were involved. They heavily, massively vaccinated the pigs. You saw those images. They've been dumping like 20, 30,000, 50,000 pigs in pits and burying them alive or throwing kerosene on them and burning them. I don't know what they're doing with them. But because the pigs are sick from coronavirus, it's the way it is. And it's bat coronavirus, not just the African swine flu. That's one thing. But the bat got into the pig. And then they vaccinated the pigs and vaccinated them some more, and they had illegal vaccines all over China. It was a scandal, all in this year, this last year, and the year before. Illicit vaccines, homemade ones, and recombinant, GMO vaccines made offshore and brought in from Vietnam, and you had to sign a non-disclosure if you were a pig farmer. So all of this is going on, all this for festering, and they killed 300 million pigs because they had coronavirus. Now, do you know the Chinese? I mean, nothing about one group or another. But over there, they trade in sick pigs. There's a mafia that does that there.
0: Right,
1: and the sick, diseased flesh is on the market.
0: So then why are we being told it came from a fish market and then they were, you know, then maybe some exotic animal? Is it because they're trying to protect their pork industry?
1: Yes, they're trying to protect the pork industry. It's $180 billion in China alone. And there's all these factory farms. Some of the farms are 17 stories, 15 stories high. Story after story of a pig. And not the three little pigs, a serious deal.
0: Right, right.
1: Now, what you have is you have a propaganda machine. The propaganda machine says that it's this and that, and it's pangolins, and it's, and we all get distracted. Oh, no, it's a biogerm. The U.S. government dropped it on China. Now, does that even make any sense? Did you see the markets?
0: Exactly. Yeah. Why would they self-inflict like that?
1: You know, and why would the Chinese, the communist government, they're not going to kill the goose. The goose is China. It's making some people into billionaires in a week. They're, you know, so this is a disaster, human-made disaster, you know, but stupid.
0: Now, this is a viral pneumonia, right? So antibiotics are of no use. Is that correct?
1: Useless. Worse. Don't give any drugs. You'll kill the patient. Some of that's happening in China. But look, I just told you, the wild. We did the study. I sent it to you.
0: Yes. Yes.
1: The study is clear. We obliterated the coronavirus, the SARS virus, 15% fatal. Categorical. With that multiple spice extract, the oregaresp was exactly what we used. Precisely. Don't have to look too far. And we used the capsules. We took the capsules, emptied the powder, not the gel cap, the powdered one, emptied that into the slurry, mixed it at a 1 in 10,000 dilution, and killed 99.99999% of all the viruses in 2 minutes. There were only 150 left out of 5 million. and it's so quick. Now, we did it with influenza A, which you're correct about, that's killing people, MRSA, Lyme disease. They're killing people right now by the thousands every month. We have to talk, if we're going to talk about corona, we should talk about MRSA and C. diff and hospitalized infections in Canada, U.S. We talk about it all.
0: That's the point, right? If we put things in perspective, the number of deaths from flu on average, about 36,000 in the U.S. alone every winter, every flu season.
1: And it's a lot of elderly people, you know.
0: Right. And it spiked as high, I believe, in 2017, 2018 was a particularly bad year. I think it was closer to 60,000.
1: Yeah.
0: So why then are we all up in arms, causing the market to crash, causing, you know, disrupting supply chains and for manufacturing over this virus? Is it hype?
1: Some hype, maybe, because there's grants being given and a lot of big vaccine money's going around now. But there's also this novelty of it. You know what I'm saying? There's a novelty effect. But it's true. You see a Chinaman just kind of doing his own thing, and he just collapses and dies. So it's going to rivet the world. We don't see the people getting their arms eaten up with the MRSA. We never see the pictures. Maybe we're numb to it. I don't know. It's a new thing, right?
0: Right.
1: And
0: here's the other thing, Cass.
1: Yeah.
0: In Wuhan, the air pollution there is absolutely horrible. We've seen the images.
1: And isn't 5G
0: how much is there too?
1: I don't know that. It's kind of a lot of electromagnetic stuff going on.
0: Well, there's 5G. Apparently, they've unveiled 5G. They've rolled it out in China, in Wuhan. Plus the air pollution. I don't know. But is it possible that what we're really seeing are people getting sick from the air pollution,
1: the 5G?
0: That's compromising your immune system. And that's why they're keeling over?
1: That's right. It's a combination. There's definitely the viral element, but the viruses are fester when you have that heavy air pollution. You have the 5G frequency going on, and you have this massive overriding vaccination. I mean, you can't believe millions of doses have been given to these the pigs, and the vaccines are homemade and illicit. They're not even government approved. The government turns a deaf eye and says, well, you know, we've got this pig crisis. Give it a try. And you know what happened with H1N1, which was the vaccine-induced pathology in the Mexican, it was in the Mexican Smithfield Farms, their Mexican division. 660 people died suddenly. And then it went around the world. 500,000 by the time it was done, dropped dead. But it was because the vaccinated, it's admitted in the literature, the vaccine somehow interacted with the pig to create a super germ, and it got out of the box. Well, in 1918, it did. Remember that they vaccinated the soldiers. They wanted to get rid of the vaccines and get government money. They had an excess at the end of the war, so they hit them and hit them and hit them. And it broke out in that armory in barracks in Kansas and spread around the world. Maybe we're saying something like this again, because why? Look, let me tell you something. If you ate a wolf pup or a salamander, you'd get sick, but you wouldn't spread it to the whole globe. That's the difference. It wouldn't have mutated enough. You see what I mean?
0: Right, right. Dr. Cass Ingram, The Respiratory Solution.
1: That's not about coronavirus. I already have a book out on that. But I'm writing a whole nother book. Separate.
0: Right, on the coronavirus.
1: Yeah.
0: Right. And do you think that this virus is going to be, now that it's been introduced into the ecosystem or what have you, is going to be here? It's here to stay. Every year we'll have basically maybe a variant of COVID-19.
1: Well, we seem to be having variants of that H1N1 still, but a residual, not like it was. It'd never be like this. You know, if you listen to what I say, be like the Turk. I mean, just everybody just start getting into that P73, get a bottle of that. It's edible. It's wild. It's representable. It's not synthetic. There's synthetic junk on the market. Get the real stuff. If you want, you're going to travel like me. I got to go to Seattle. I'm taking the Regarest three times a day. If you do what I say, just take those two things and spread it around to people. You know, look, you know what happened when my research was online? I did the research in 2003. I'm not an opportunist. I'm not taking... So the public started to trend my data. It's good data. 100% kill, 99.9% kill with the oregano, 100% with the multiple spice. And it was on Facebook, 2,000 posts, you know, reposts. I had nothing to do with this. Do you know what Google, Twitter, and Facebook did?
0: Took it
1: they
0: down?
1: Altered the algorithm and crushed the trending.
0: Ah.
1: It would have blown up. The whole world would have known the data. But they shuttered it. And the Washington Post did a hit piece on oregano oil. So did the New York Times, and so did the L.A. Times. L.A. Times said anybody that would promote oregano oil should serve their place in hell for being a huckster.
0: You say that these studies you're citing, that they kill coronavirus, they kill other viruses, is that a human study or is that in the test tube?
1: Human because study we're different. Working on, because we have researchers trying to get to the government to put the oregano in the hands of our suffering Canadians and Americans. It's they're making the attempt. If the governments have any brains, maybe Canadian Trudeau will do it to save the day. Trump, I don't know, maybe. They need to do it, okay? You don't need to do a human study on garlic and onion. If it's, you just do what the medicine does, you do the medicine, and you add the garlic and onion, or you add the oregano and cinnamon, you just add it. But if you want the human trial, we're working on that.
0: Right.
1: This was an in vitro. But here's the deal. Very simple. The oregano oil, when you get the edible wild oregano, may make that caveat. Now, I don't know what the farm-raised stuff would do. Probably not going to work. I don't know what the synthetic would do. Don't take it. Anything that says 86%, 93% carvacrol, don't even bother. It's fake. So, but if we get the wild oregano, it dissolves the virus. How is any virus? You know those spicules on the coronavirus? They're done. You get a little of that oregano in there, it starts. Look, here's the deal. You're going to get killed because the virus grows faster than you can kill it or get sick from it, one of the two. You have to take the, I'll give you my list of seven. You have to take something that kills it down so you're going to survive. I don't care if it's chicken soup, but something that works, that's been proven to work. The best is the oregano oil. It even dissolves Lyme disease bacteria, but let's forget for a minute. The oregano dissolves the virus under the electron microscope. It shatters it. There's nothing left. How are you going to kill what strain? It doesn't matter. This strain, that strain. How do you kill 99.9999999% in 2 minutes? Who can do such a thing? Only God. Nobody else. So yeah, I mean, it doesn't matter. We can still try to do the human.
0: If nothing else, I mean, if the coronavirus, and I'm not sure how long it can exist outside the human body, do you know, by the way?
1: Up to 24 hours, at least 12, 14 hours on some surface. That's dangerous stuff.
0: Okay, so then you can wipe, you could put oregano juice of some sort into a spray bottle. You could wipe down surfaces. You get on a plane, you know, wipe down your tray, armrests.
1: Already. There's something called Orega spray. We're not making claims for any company. I'll just tell you what's available. That's what I use. I have a 2-ounce bottle. When I fly to Seattle, I have to take it with me because I'm going to spray my chest, spray around the airplane, spray a little tissue and wipe the stuff, spray my headrest. In the hotel, I spray my light bulbs, I spray the bit, whatever, and I fumigate myself. And if some sick dog comes, like there was some sick dog came here, I just sprayed there all over them, and I said, turn around, I'll spray your back. He got better. But so you have that. You know, I'm going to give you a total protection. You take what we did in the study, the super strength oregano oil, the Orega Resp. And for physicians, it's known as oregacillin. Okay, you're taking that orally. You take the spray and use the spray. You use the sinus injection. You know, you just inject it up the schnozola. And you gavage. It's got the oregano in it, bay leaf, sage, whatever. You shoot it up once or twice a day. But if you're on the airplane, shoot it up every half hour. Because you're breathing in who knows what kind of crud. And if you're going to a public toilet, shoot yourself before you. Who knows what you breathe? You know that fungal sinusitis. Here, I'll tell you, don't let me forget about talk about fungus. Now, I'll tell you something else. I got my secret remedy right here. I got this stuff, the slow-release oregano beeswax. I got my Q-tip. I'm preparing myself for the flight to Seattle, the hot zone.
0: Oh, you put it on the Q-tip?
1: I take the oregano beeswax stuff. It's in a little jug. I take it, I put it on the Q-tip. I'm doing it right now. I stick it up my nose, and I saturate that area. There's no way I could get anything. Just like in Turkey. They're getting it because they eat it. I mean, how could it be? I'm melting everything that's in my body, and then if anything comes near me, I'm going to melt it into oblivion. I'm not going to be afraid of this thing.
0: All right, Cass, hold on. We'll take a timeout, come back. We'll open up the phone lines, take questions and comments. Dr. Cass Ingram, the respiratory solution, the cure is in the cupboard, and many, many other books. We'll also talk about how to boost your immune system.
1: Yeah.
0: On the other side, The Conspiracy Show. My name is Richard Serra. Don't go away.
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0: Welcome back. Cass Ingram is with us this hour, and we are talking about how to battle or avoid the coronavirus naturally. And what about the immune system, Cass? So,
1: the kingpin is the wild oregano still, because there was a study on 33 herbs, your echinacea, your elderberry, your different things, 33 of them. Only the wild oregano dramatically boosted the interferon. You can't. It's just it. It's the thing. Now, additionally, we should be getting our vitamin C, but it should be from a natural source. So I pound the citrus right now, and I pound this Purely C. That's that Camu Camu. You've taken that before.
0: Yes.
1: That's a fantastic thing. I take the powder, and I just take a teaspoon right down the hatch. Couple times a day, and so I'll do that. And another thing I'm doing is I'm getting my vitamin A, because did you know this? Vitamin A is an immune system vitamin. If you have a virus or you have a bacteria, you have a fungus, and it comes on your membranes, vitamin A makes you have to have the vitamin, you make an immunoglobulin, called secretory IgA, medical stuff. The immunoglobulin, it marks the germ. You see, it locks on it. Then you know what happens then, the white cell comes and gets it. So to be protected, and I know the Chinese don't get enough of this, but I think you're right about the pollution. Or the elderly don't get enough of the vitamin. You have to have your vitamin A. I can trace the cases to deficit of vitamin A. You have to have it. And I get it from the Polar Power, I do, but I get it also from fatty fish and butter and cheese, eggs, that type of thing.
0: Right. Now, the other thing I'm hearing about is licorice root for coronavirus. Have you heard anything about licorice root?
1: There's two studies. One is on our work, which is it's domineering. It's compelling. And then there's a nice study on licorice root, which shows that it blocks the virus's replication. But the oregano is one you could rely on because it kills the virus. I keep saying that. You have kill it, at least to shut down half of them or something. It's not enough to wait for the immune system. Or to kill it 90%, 95%, then you'll survive. You know, the 5% won't mean anything. Or go big guns and kill it 100%. And that'd be, you know, be done with it, no risks to you at all. Now, when I treated the one SARS case, definite case, I gave the person 3 capsules every half hour and 80 drops every half hour or so. That's a lot. That means we went through a bottle a day.
0: Wow.
1: And the capsules, a bottle almost, to see 3 capsules every hour, 3 times about, well, up for 18 hours, about a half a bottle of that, a regress a day. The only way, otherwise she might have died. I don't know. You know,
0: like, if you have the coronavirus and you survive, are you likely to get it again, less likely
1: Not
0: to get it again?
1: Really. You know, maybe you have a little immunity, but it's like the flu. If you get enough exposure, you know, somebody wipes their snot on something, you itch your eye, you get a fulminant case of it like that. Just no matter if you had immunity or not, you're going to get the case. So that's just the bottom line. You take the oregano every day like you do in your family to protect yourself. And then if you did start coming down with something, you ratchet it up. All this fear and panic and pandemonium is because medicine has nothing. And it tells us they have nothing. So people are like, oh my God, if I get this, I'll die. You know, so there's panic. They don't know that you don't have to get it at all. If you did get it, you kill it. So again, the virus is a problem if you're not killing it fast to prevent it from killing you.
0: The other thing is people you see an awful lot of people walking around with surgical masks.
1: Right.
0: And we're being told that doesn't do any good because it can enter through the eyes.
1: And mouth, ears, maybe get on your clothes or something and you don't notice something and take your mask off. The mask would be good this way. Get some of this incredible paste. This is what I'm going to do to Seattle. I think I'm going to actually wear one. What I'm going to do is I'm going to put this Orega Shield. That's the name. I don't know if it's in the market. I'll give you a website. Anyway, I'm going to take this. I rub it in the mask. And then the mask becomes a pleasant experience because I just put it there by the nose. I'm fumigating myself. The mask is doing me a good turn. Otherwise, the fumes would dissipate into the air, but I'm locking those fumes, hermetically sealing them in my face.
0: Right, right.
1: I'm going to do that on the plane. I don't like wearing masks on planes, but I'm going to do it this time.
0: But for people who are walking around with a mask and thinking it's going to prevent them from getting influenza or coronavirus, it's giving them a false sense of security.
1: Sense of security because they should be taking the oregano oil and then wearing the mask maybe. In China, the worker was wearing the mask and he got it in his eyes, the doctor. and he got a mild case from ocular. And he had a pink eye, and it was because he was working with coronavirus victims. It seems to like at hammering the eyes. So unless you're wearing goggles and mask, then there may be some protection.
0: Right.
1: But you know, it's in the feces. So one of the issues with SARS was that this one guy infected 100 people because the flush toilet would flush up his diarrhea.
0: Right, right.
1: And this is the problem now. It's in the hospitals, you see, and then they take a diarrhea, and then it goes up, and that's where that spray would come in handy, right? You know, you spray toilet in there.
0: Well, and then the other problem is, if it takes hold in a place like San Francisco, Los Angeles, where they have these homeless...
1: That's the problem.
0: Problem.
1: Exactly.
0: And Seattle.
1: Problem.
0: You got to be
1: America,
0: careful because Seattle...
1: If it hits... Yes, Seattle too. If it hits the indigent, the immune compromised, the weak and the feeble, then we have this horrible situation. I'll tell you another issue. If it gets into the pigs, which the American system is different than the Chinese system, and then it ferments in there, then it can go from them back to the humans. That will cause a pandemic in the United States. That's what happened in 1918, by the way. Went from the humans to the pigs in that case. But it's, you know, we don't know what's going to happen. America is America, and we have the free press at least. So we talk
0: about
1: this.
0: Are we so genetically similar to pigs that that's
1: yes.
0: why you can cross?
1: What do you use when your heart's failing? You get a pig valve.
0: true, yes.
1: What do you use, the pig insulin and pig thyroid? We're so close. So the virus, she mutates to the pig and then comes right into the human and can get us. That's the situation. Nothing against the pigs. But then I'm not going to eat the pig. Yeah, that's just me.
0: Right, right.
1: And I don't want to get these. Did you know, you want to talk about something bizarre, that the U.S. government is quarantining all the soybean feed from China and running it through a massive sterilization device at the border? The reason? The soybean meal contains Chinese B vitamins and Chinese minerals.
0: Right.
1: And they are contaminated with coronavirus. Because
0: ah.
1: it's pig gelatin. It's all big news in the farm industry. That's why it hasn't broke out here, is because they're taking all these precautions. But what happens when we eat the stuff? They're not sterilizing our vitamins, only for the pigs. You see, that's why I don't eat that. I don't take that stuff.
0: Now, when you say pig gelatins, you mean the capsules are made from
1: not
0: pig gelatin?
1: Not just the capsules. Then they'll tell you on the label if it's beef or pork. They have to tell you.
0: Right.
1: But it's they use the gelatin in the manufacture of the B vitamins that are on the shelf right now. They use it, somehow they use the gelatin as part of making the minerals, the synthetic minerals that they produce. They
0: use it
1: to make their vitamin C. They make the vitamin C from corn, and whatever reason, they're using pig gelatin. So now the ascorbic acid, so we think we're doing the right thing by ascorbic acid. We're not. We're doing the wrong thing. It's from corn, GMO corn. It suppresses our immune system. We think we've got security. You got to know what you're doing. That's why I'm writing the book. You have no idea. If you want to, if you want to do vitamin C, you should be buying lemons, or get this Purely C, which I use as a supplement along with the lemons and the oranges and the grapefruits. Don't be buying the synthetic C because it's from corn anyway.
0: Right. But can you get enough vitamin C into you just eating citrus or drink, because you'll pee off the excess, won't you?
1: No, it holds nicely when you get it from the food. Only the synthetic one is dumping into the urines. You do not get huge amounts, but you do get medicine. You get the limonenes, you get the citrus peel stuff, you get all sorts of nice sort of antiseptics from lemon and lime and oranges and grapefruit. So you're much better off with the loading up on organic, fresh citrus right now. And then there's the Purely C. It's coming from the Amazon. It's a Canadian company. We buy it from them. The company, North American Urban Spice, does a great job with that product. It's got the Rus Coriorea, which is wild, the Camu Camu, which is wild, Acerola, and rose hips, and nothing else. So you don't need a lot of vitamin C, my friend. Just 200%, 300% of the RDA is enough.
0: Okay, Cass, we're going to step away. We'll take another time out. Dr. Cass Ingram and the Respiratory Solution, the cure is in the cupboard. Who needs headaches? Much, much more coming up on The Conspiracy Show. My name is Richard Serrett. Stay with us.
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0: He's known as the Wilderness Doctor, Dr. Cass Ingram, cassingram.com, C-A-S-S. Ingram, I-N-G-R-A-M, CassIngram.com, and the author of over two dozen books, including The Respiratory Solution. He's working on a new one on coronavirus. Other titles include The Cure is in the Cupboard, The Black Seed Miracle, The Golden Root Miracle, The Hemp Oil Miracle, Natural Cures from Wild Tree Resin, The Infection Connection. What is The Infection Connection?
1: Oh, I've been working on that one for about 15 years. I finally got it done. It's the infection connection to cancer, heart disease, diabetes, arthritis, fibromyalgia, chronic fatigue syndrome, the fungus connection, and the parasite connection, these chronic diseases. You don't feel infected. You don't feel a fever or flu. So I outline how the infection gets in there. You know, cancer is infectious. Did you know if you kill the infection, sometimes the tumors just die off? Yeah, it's mostly a fungus.
0: You're saying cancer is a fungus?
1: Mostly, yeah. There's good research on it. Been around there for about 80 years now, that there's a fungal element, a ferment. And just we know that, and the studies are big. They've done the study in Long Island University, look it up, where they killed the prostate cancer cells with the oregano oil, where they did the Greeks killed colon cancer cells with it, the Turks, leukemia cells. I mean, leukemia cancer stuff. But anyway, it's a whole other subject, and it's in the book, this infection connection, this fungal connection, viral connection, vaccine connection to people getting sick. But it's stealth. That's what the book deals with, all these infections that you don't know and you don't have a fever, so you don't go to the doctor and you don't get an antibiotic, but your sickness is this infestation. That's kind of what it's about.
0: And just getting back to the oregano oil, how do you tell if it's truly wild and if it's, and because you like the high mountain grown oregano, those are the two best, right?
1: You know what happened was, it's the oregano P73, as we know, is the original wild oregano oil. You and I both take it. They put some counterfeit out of Korea. It was counterfeit P73. They actually mocked the label and put a counterfeit out. So it's you got to buy it from a legitimate reseller, like a health store, something like an iHerb. Go to oregano.com. That's the maker. Actually, you should go there and look at what they've got, oregano.com. 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They don't want to make any statement. You know, this is a treacherous slope when you deal with the coronavirus. It's a big pharmaceutical thing, and you don't want to violate that system, right? So I can say what I want. I'm an author, so I've got it on my cassingram.com. 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But, there's another thing, there's a corruption that occurred. Farm-raised oregano, it's growing in the mountains, right? The kind that,
0: right,
1: that we want. Now they're growing it all over the place, Texas, Saskatchewan, BC, Greece. They're growing it on soil and selling it as wild oregano. Oh, my God, I never thought that would happen when I popularized the idea of this. So you have to buyer beware, I guess, avoid cheap imitations, whatever. But it's an issue. Yeah.
0: Now, just speaking generally about respiratory health, and I know we've talked about coronavirus, and That obviously affects the breathing. That's respiratory.
1: But yes, and if, let me just
0: so many
1: say,
0: other things.
1: If a person gets a cough, shortness of breath, and fever, you better get checked out. That's what the three biggies there.
0: Right, right. But just generally, about supporting respiratory health, what are some of the other, I mean, we've talked about oregano, but there are some other, what about things
1: cinnamon,
0: like clove and sage
1: clove,
0: and dill?
1: Clove's not bad. Cinnamon's better. Cinnamon's an outright germicide. You have that, you can buy cinnamon powder and start having a teaspoon a day or two. Then you have cumin seeds. We tested them at Georgetown University. We tested the oil, and it was more effective than many wild plants. Cumin, bay leaf. We should use more bay leaf in our stews because it's a germicide. Clove's not bad. You could take the clove buds and make a tea. Lemongrass is pretty good. If you're a lover of lemongrass, it's a germicide. Garlic and onion are antiviral to a degree. Those are like the, you know, vitamin C, we said. Those are the really major. Sage, wild sage is pretty good. Thyme, you know, you can buy thyme in the marketplace, but it's not that powerful. The thyme oil might be, but we do thyme oil a little cautiously. We like oregano oil. It's better.
0: What about just cooking? Like if you're eating, if you're cooking it.
1: Well, what do you think is happening in Turkey? They have zero cases. And the Turks that went to China didn't get sick. They don't sit around like we do and take oregano oil under the tongue. They're eating it.
0: So their whole system is just infused with it.
1: Oh, yeah.
0: They're
1: sweating. And we should be using these spices. It's one thing to spend $30 in buying a supplement. We should probably do. But we could just go around and buy the best quality organic spices and start using more turmeric and more ginger, more cinnamon, more oregano, more coriander, and be like an Indian kitchen and really, really pound it.
0: Now, that's interesting. I wonder, I mean, in the Persians use a lot of spices, but it's taken a hold in Iran.
1: Well, it's taken a hold of Iran. You know, they have a very, they've been weakened by all those sanctions. It was not a good thing to do, is to just punish somebody, just to punish them. And their system's got to be broken, you know, from all that. And I think that they had a lot of travelers going to China. I believe they did. And, yeah, they took hold of them.
0: Right.
1: It just happened.
0: And what about India?
1: They don't have the oregano there. That's the difference.
0: Ah.
1: The oregano is the hammer. See, let me tell you something. We can talk about all these wonderful things, the C, the A, the spices, the cloves and things, a bit of cinnamon. But I tell you what, I'm not going to go to Seattle except on the wild oregano wagon.
0: Right.
1: I mean, because
0: right.
1: I know it'll work. I know I'm not going to get sick. I'm not going to get put in quarantine.
0: I'm not going to get this junk. You're not
1: the
0: slightest bit nervous about flying into Seattle where these two cases are.
1: No, not even in the least. I smell like somebody's fume. I smell like a pizza oven.
0: Okay.
1: I got to
0: break your cast.
1: And before I go, I'm going to load up. I'll probably take 3 capsules of that Aregress on the hour. I'll take 80 drops on the hour, and I'll just bomb and bomb. If I bomb myself, it's impossible for me to get the coronavirus.
0: I'll be melting it on the other side.
1: Now, it might go up my nose, but I'll melt it as soon as it does.
0: Okay. Back with more in a moment. Stay with us.
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0: Just a reminder, coming up in the second hour, just moments away, Sloan Bella, Hollywood psychic to the stars, medium, and we'll get her to weigh in on her psychic impressions on a whole host of things, including coronavirus, the death of Kobe Bryant, U.S. presidential elections, politics, much more. That's Sloan Bella coming up in just moments. Cass Ingram. Dr. Cass stays with it.
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0: And his new book, well, it's in the works, Coronavirus. When is that set to hit the stands, Cass?
1: Should be in April, you know. And it's like the coronavirus cause and what to do, how to protect yourself, what to take. You know, I'll have some recipes on sort of an antiviral diet, but most of it's going to be what's causing it, you know, how this could affect us in the future. And then about one-third is what to do, what to take, the dosage, if you get it, if you do want to, you want to protect it, if you're going to travel, what diet, what supplements, what herbs, what, you know, what. And all these techniques. Now, just now, I just stuck some of this up the schnozzle, burning everything out. One of the big problems we have is our immune systems are down. Like you said, in Wuhan, I have to put something in about the pollution. The immune system's down because of fungus and fungal sinusitis. So I'm saying to clean that fungus out before you travel, to, you know, to kill the fungus in your body a bit, so your immune system is more robust.
0: Right, right.
1: The fungus is extremely suppressive to the immunological. So while we can try to boost it with a good diet and vitamin C and vitamin A, if the fungus is in there, we'll be vulnerable to pick up the viruses. That's kind of how it works. So the oregano would be great to take as a preemptive.
0: A lot of people are walking around with respiratory ailments because they may not even know it, but they have like a mold problem in their basement, and they're breathing that stuff in all day, all night.
1: Yeah.
0: And so they're compromised, right?
1: They're compromised. That black mold, if it gets into you, whether it's the kind of mold you get from the basement or what have you, you get the bronchitis, you get the sinusitis, you get the chronic cough, you get kind of a cold sensation, you don't feel good. It's extremely immunosuppressive. You know, and that's what they think happened with the Black Plague that killed, I don't know, was it 13? It killed like most of Europe or half of it or whatever.
0: Right.
1: Apparently they ate moldy food, moldy grain. Their immune system went down like a rock, and bang, whatever happened. And that's what's happening now. People are not paying attention to their high sugar consumption. Like you said, their houses have mold. They get that suppression, and then a virus like this can kill them more easily. That's a fact. If you could clean that mold out, you could handle the virus like, I don't know, maybe 5-10 times better. Yeah.
0: So if you're consuming too much sugar, you're feeding the mold.
1: Oh, yeah. Well, you know, if you eat 1 teaspoon of white sugar like people would put in a coffee or tea,
0: right,
1: it's equal to 1 billion yeasts would grow in, say, at 2 hours or 3 hours in your blood and in your organs, 1 billion of them. So if you ate a donut and had 10 teaspoons or a cake, you know, with frosting, you'd have 10, 15 billion, not million, yeasts. Well, if you have bread, it doesn't do anything, but you have to add yeast and sugar, and it blows up. You know, that's kind of what happens to us.
0: Right, right.
1: Yeah.
0: Amazing. So if you have respiratory problems, cut out the sugar.
1: You have to cut out the sugar. You have to cut out the refined foods. You have to look at those like processed sugary things as poison. And then I'd get on the oregano. I'd get on the P73 edible oil, you know it's good. And maybe this oregano, we know how powerful it is. Maybe 1-2 punch, or at least oil of oregano. Now, I want to tell you something else. There's something called a hydrazole of oregano that's only a cheap product, $15-$20 or something. And that's exceptional for chronic cough. So if I had a hospital where I was treating Wuhan victims or whatever, I would also give them the oregano water, oregano juice it's called, and have them drink 1 ounce 3 times a day or put it in their nasal gastric tube or what have you. Something to think about if you're having cough and it's stubborn and won't go away. You might add that.
0: Right.
1: That's enough, you know.
0: So, Cass, they call you the wilderness hunter, the wilderness doctor, rather, the wilderness doctor. Share with me one of your recent adventures. Where are you?
1: Well, the last was in Canada when I found the spruce resin. I wrote the book, The Natural Cures from Tree Resins.
0: Spruce
1: resin. And I was in the fall, and I couldn't find much, so I went to the trees, and I asked them some questions, and they showed me the resin, like a native guy. And and I said, the resin is good. I'm going to peel some off. And I started chewing on it. I said, I just feel so good. I woke up at 2 in the morning and cleaned up my little cabin. I felt great. And the next day, about 4 in the morning, so I said, there's something in this. Then I made an extract, and I gave it to some people. You know, the natives say that the spruce tree is like holy. And I learned from my aboriginals that the spruce is good for psoriasis. But now some of them are saying cancer. So I gave it to a guy with a terrible cancer, and it helped him a lot. He had a PSA of 800. It went down to 4. From 800 to 4, he went into remission. He wanted to he was an artist, so he wanted to do a statue of me. And I said, don't be doing any statues. Paint a spruce tree, you know, and send it to me. I'll hang it on my wall. I mean, the guy, he's all right.
0: There's so many different types of spruce. There's, you know, so which
1: I don't know. It was like a planted spruce in Canada. They planted it in it's like a blue spruce. They planted it in the 70s, and they've become huge. So I just harvested that. Now, the wild spruce, the black spruce, any wild spruce in the boreal forest would be huge. If you had the cancer and you went out there and chipped it off, just be good at, you know, nice to the tree, and you chewed on it. It has to be raw. If you heat it, you lose a lot of that. And you just keep chewing
0: on it. So is that what they do? They chew it like a gum?
1: You could chew on it like a gum and swallow it. You could try to make it into a tea. But that's the heat thing, though. Now, on my website, it has a spruce extract in a bottle, all raw. It's called Spruce Alive. Odd name, but it makes you feel alive. Spruce Alive drops under the tongue. So you could do it that way if you don't have access to the bush or something. And, yeah.
0: So is anyone studying this?
1: Not
0: in a university?
1: Just in Finland. In Finland, they found that it eliminates, like, lesions, like bed sores or ulcers or wounds. They keep putting it in there, and it's a regenerative. Think about this. The tree is going to live 300 years whether you like it or not. So if you hit it with a chainsaw, it just looks at itself and says, hey, we got an issue. So it sends out its intelligence in the resin, not the sap, the resin. And the resin seals it, and the tree lives to be 200, 300 years. You can't kill it unless you cut it down. So that intelligence, you want that. You want to take that. You want to take that under the tongue. If you're a bushman, you want to get that. If you have a sickness, diabetes, heart disease, cancer, and skin diseases. I had a woman who had dermatitis. And this is the Canadian product again. It's the Spruce Alive. She had dermatitis for 30 years. She's a hairdresser. The stuff reversed it. She has perfect skin. She had nothing but cracked, horrible skin. Her whole life was ruined because she's a hairdresser. You know, the chemicals from all that.
0: Right. Is it taken as a topical as well, or is it strictly
1: under the tongue? Yes, it's a spruce cream. Case history. Great. I had a woman, 85 years old, with a skin cancer. I mean, I don't want to make claims, but her daughter runs a health food store. So she gets this spruce cream. You can see it on the website. She puts a dollop on. A week later, she had this stupid lesion for months, years. It went away. She sent me the pictures, finished. I said, well, I got to study this. What's this going to do to people? We don't even know. We're in the infancy. Nobody's been doing anything with tree medicines other than Chichaga.
0: Right. Natural cures
1: from
0: wild
1: and
0: tree resin.
1: You know, the richest country in the world was the Queen Sheba. She was trading in the tree resins back then. You see?
0: There you go. Cass, we are out of time, my friend. But in the meantime, we'll direct them to CassIngram.com. There they'll find, as I say, over 24 books, including The Lyme Disease Cure. We'll be back into Lyme disease season soon. Doctor's Wild Guide to Wild Oregano. The Black Seed Miracle, The Cure is in the Cupboard, The Hemp Oil Miracle, The Golden Root Miracle, that's turmeric, The Infection Connection, The Respiratory Solution, and coming out in April, a brand new book on coronavirus.
1: And let's go out in the bush sometime. We've been missing out on lifestyle.
0: You know, okay, my friend. Thank you.
1: Bye-bye.
0: All the best, Cass. Cass Ingram, he slams the phone down. I always think he's going away mad. No, he's just busy. Going to get right back to writing that book. When we come back, the sexy psychic, that's what she calls herself. I'm not being sexist here. She is the sexy psychic, no question. Sloan Bella from LA will be here. right here on The Conspiracy Show. My name is Richard Serres. Stay with us.
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0: Thanks for inviting me into your home. 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Your loft, that greasy spoon just off the interstate, and your cabin in the woods. A big hello to all of you listening in on our flagship station, AM 740, 96.7 FM, Zoomer Radio here in Toronto. How do to those of you tuning in on one of our wonderful affiliate stations across North America, and hiya to those streaming us live on zoomerradio.ca and those streaming us on my YouTube channel, Strange Planet, those streaming us on the Zoomer Radio app. However and wherever you're listening, I bid thee the warmest of welcomes, and I thank you for your fine company. The sexy psychic Sloan Bella is here, standing by to give her psychic impressions of coronavirus, the death of Kobe Bryant, the U.S. elections, just to name a few. And we're not able to take some phone calls. But what we're going to do is take, if you're in the YouTube live chat, we'll take your questions in the YouTube live chat. And then Ryan will relay those to me, my live stream producer. So again, unfortunately, we're not able to take calls tonight over the phone, but we will take your questions over or through the live, the YouTube chat room. Just a quick programming note. Next week on the program, more on coronavirus with John Rappaport. He'll be here in hour one. And then the return of Brooks Agnew, the entrepreneur inventor who's trying to organize an Arctic expedition in search of an opening into the interior of our hollow earth. That's Brooks Agnew next week, along with John Rappaport. All right. Sloan Bella has been psychic since, birth, really, and went on to work with street kids during a period when she lived on the street in Toronto, and moved to L.A., and now is a psychic to the stars, really. And she's got a very popular YouTube site of her own. We'll talk about that in just a moment. Sloan Bella, welcome aboard. How are you?
4: Hi, Richard. How are you? I'm good. It's super late for you, huh?
0: Well, I'm used to it.
4: Yeah. I'm so glad it's not me. I'm good over here. Yeah.
0: What have you been up to lately? It's been a while.
4: I know. Oh, my gosh. Okay. So I have a Canadian story for you. So I started off this morning hiking in Mount Wilson, which is above Pasadena. Started in the sun, went 8 miles up to the top of the mountain, and it was snowing at the top. And I thought, this was for you, Canadian snow. Even though it was 80 yesterday, and we went down to 35, and we had snow up there this morning. But I immediately thought of you in Toronto, you know, memories.
0: Indeed. So, just for those people who don't know your story, just tell us a little bit about how you ended up on the street in Toronto.
4: Well, I was just turned 14, and I basically ran away from home and didn't go back. So that's my life kind of took its own journey from that point, which I'm super grateful for, actually, at this point in my life, mid to late, whatever, heading towards senior status here. But I'm super happy for that because it really showed me in a metaphysical way what I was here to do, as opposed to kind of how I was being groomed to do things in life. So I was very fortunate, even though it seems unfortunate, to A, not have been hurt beyond repair, and also to have learned so many valuable lessons on the street and with people, and so many psychic experiences, because people who live on the street, especially kids, teenagers, runaways, young people, they have to be so aware. It's a survival instinct. So it really heightens and sharpens your skill. So for me, it was amazing. And I guess the people I met were, you know, not quote, I don't know, they were the underbelly of society in a lot of ways. But in a lot of ways, I was very protected and was able to see things in a psychic way about a person's soul, not what was presented on the outside. So to me, that was very valuable in the work that I do and have right. done for the rest of my life.
0: And when you were on the street and you were, you know, you were befriending prostitutes, would you warn them? I mean, don't get in that car because you're not coming back?
4: That happened many times.

0: I got the worst feeling, and I was like, no, you don't need to be going out with him. Just tell him you're sick and wait like a couple of days. And I didn't think she'd listen to me. She listened to me, and he was actually gunned down in the limo that night with the other guests that he was, wherever they were going and whatever kind of partying they were doing. I later found out his business partner had shot him and the other people, I guess the driver, and there were other girls in the car. She would have been in that car with him. And so I didn't know that it was going to be a murder per se, but I knew that I felt really like overwhelmingly physically sick to my stomach. So I told her, I don't think you should go. And she actually listened, which is rare because most people don't listen when they do, but they don't, you know, we all have to test the waters ourselves.
1: Right, right.
0: So that,
1: Is that how you get impressions? It's a physical feeling, or is it a mental image? Do you see something bad happening, or is it always kind of like a physical reaction, like a pain in your stomach?
0: It's truly all. It depends. I can tell you at different points in my life, it changes. The crazier I am, so we'll just say when I was younger, and more, you know, no rules whatsoever and no structure and probably doing more drugs and more drinking. And I'm talking under the age of 20, I was extremely open. So, you know, people would come through my energy field. I would see them. It would be like a double movie theater. I would see one sort of image going on over here, another image going on over here. But as I got older and sort of pushed away from that, it depends on what and whom I'm speaking with, how I receive the information. I'm very clairaudient, so I hear chatter in my head all day long. And no, I'm not crazy, but I do hear it. So I kind of repeat what I'm hearing. So if you ask me a question, I just get the first thing off the top of my head. But I will get images, and I will look at people and see things, and I see it in terms of feeling it. So I look at them, and I kind of see the images go through my head quickly, and then my body has a response to those images. So I kind of combine it. And it really depends on, I guess, how I'm feeling. I've been told that when I have, you know, when I'm sick or I have a fever, that my readings are really on point. And I think because there's no logical barrier there, I'm just trying to get the people away from me probably so I can go back to sleep. It's probably
1: right.
0: Just that simple. Yeah.
1: Right. Now, you mentioned being on the street, and I don't know if you said that you imbibed or occasionally experimented with drugs or alcohol, but
0: oh yeah,
1: as someone who is psychic, and you're this conduit, you're already open. Does a psychic person risk some sort of psychic harm by taking drugs or alcohol, because you're already open, but now you're opening yourself up even more? In other words, should psychics in particular avoid drugs and alcohol?
0: Well, in my opinion, I definitely feel that they should. Often they will take drugs and alcohol to tone down what they feel in their day-to-day life. But what happens, and with all people, actually all people should avoid this, and especially hallucinogenics, although I must say when I was younger, I had great fun with those. But psychic people go right out of their body. So I can take no medicine now. So if I have a toothache and I will take like a children's Tylenol. I take children's doses. So it says child's on the canister, whatever. I'm out of my body in a second. I'm hallucinating in a second. I mean, I take it for the pain, and I'm out of my body. I'm literally telepathically talking to people who think I'm insane because they're talking to me and I think I'm answering them, but I'm not. It's very dangerous. It opens up your auric field. It opens up your energy field, and it's like opening your front door. So anything can kind of come in. They can't necessarily take you over fully, but they can open your front door and pop their head in and attach themselves to your energy field. And if you do enough drugs over years, this is why you will see people who are, say, heroin addicts or meth addicts or whatever, people that continually take things day in and day out, even the weed smoking, the pot smoking, day in and day out, they will attract and have things attached to their energy field, and they won't even know it. They won't even know who they are because they're compulsive in their behavior, and the compulsion is coming from the other energies or entities, whatever you want to call them. And sometimes they are hitchhikers. I tell a story of a young kid. I was probably 25 at the time, and he was probably 20, and I was reading him, and he was a pot smoking, I think cocaine snorting drinking person. But he was coming for

0: readings, and he was trying to get sober, seriously. And I don't know what that has to do with psychic readings, but this is what he chose to do. So he was coming and coming for readings. And one day when I looked at him, I saw a woman come through kind of behind him. And it was almost like a, just like a watered down version behind a screen. So like an apparition. And she was like holding his arm as he walked in. And he had told me that he was starting to hang out with men as sexual partners, but he'd only ever been straight before. And he couldn't understand where this was coming from, but he was still doing the drugs. And this woman that I saw next to him was actually a woman that had died of a drug overdose from what I could pick up. And she had attached herself to his energy because he was out on the street. And she was the one who had been the female prostitute looking for male partners and was living vicariously through his body energy. That goes on all the time, whether people want to believe it or not. It does go on. It's not to the extreme of the movie The Exorcist. But the reason that movie and the Catholic Church does allocate money is because these things happen. There are barnacles in the energy world that attach to the human form when we allow our guard down. So no, a psychic person, and actually most people should keep their body defenses up. Because if you have depression, if you have sadness, if you have even things like postpartum depression, your body's energy field is opening up and anything can come in through that front door. And you may not even be aware of it. Half the time, people don't even know what their own thoughts are. They think it's their own thoughts when they're depressed. It's not. It's other people's energy on them. So you have to get very clear with how and who and what you think as a person. So, and when you're taking drugs, that's not necessarily a good thing. I mean, like, you can't focus.
1: So are we talking about a spiritual or even perhaps even a demonic oppression or possession here?
0: Oh, absolutely. Are you kidding? The heroin addicts are a prime example of that. Yeah, they go right out of their bodies. And once you've been out of your body too long, once you've vacated your house, you end up with squatters. That's just a way that I can explain it to your audience in an easy way. Obviously, they're not like literally squatters, but they are in an energetic sense. Absolutely. They come in because remember, not everybody, whether people think so or not, and I can't debate it because I can't prove it scientifically and I can't prove the existence of what I do or God or anything else, but I can tell you from my experience, because I've seen people and I've talked to them and I've seen this my whole life. And then when I'm talking to these people that are dressed like you and I, and they're going to their legit jobs with their legit education and they've got their families, and I will see an energy of, I'll call it a shapeshifter, come right out of their energy field and try to scare me off when I'm talking to them. I've seen that stuff my whole life, not with every person I walk by, obviously, but it is out there and it's getting more and more prevalent now because as a society, we think it's okay to take all of these mind altering substances. There's a reason that you want to keep your body clear. It's so you can align your own strength and power, and then you can be a warrior on the planet for your truth or your belief system. And that's extremely important. But we are distracted by these other things. People, even sex addiction. I mean, look at sex addiction. You're out there, you're sleeping with however many people. You're bringing all their energy into your, you know, body energy. Even if it's fun, doesn't matter whether it's fun or not, but that's what you're doing.
1: And what about the television schedule now is just almost completely taken over by a paranormal, supernatural. There's a show on now, I think on Netflix called Lucifer, all of this stuff. I'd like to get your take. When you watch this stuff, all of these horrible horror movies and so forth, are you inviting that stuff into your life? I think you are.
0: Oh, I agree with you with that. I mean, probably not if you watch one horror film, probably not. I mean, you know, one time or whatever. But what they're doing is they're getting you desensitized because you're told that it's fake and you're told that it's not true. This is a form of sigil magic. And what I mean by that is it's something that they present to the public, because remember, we're all a bunch of cattle. This is how I feel they feel about us. I don't know who the they is when I'm saying that, by the way, the powers that be, but they present all of these things. And so suddenly when it starts happening to you in your own life, you're not, who's going to believe you? oh, you just watched too many horror films. Oh, you just did this. And TV is used very often as a way of hypnotic suggestion to those that watch it. This is why you see people in kindergartens and old folk homes just sitting there staring at the TV. It's very hypnotic. It's hypnotic suggestion. It's brain programming. It's subconscious. It's telling you what's going on if you pay attention. And also, the Lucifer show, although it is well written and edgy and all of those things, that is who rules the earth plane. We have a tremendous amount of people who partake in Luciferian belief systems on this planet. The earth is not God's realm, it's Lucifer's realm.
1: That's right.
0: So that's right. What's going on. Everything is reflecting that. We have, I mean, you've got kids, I've got kids, your kids are littler, but imagine between you and I, relatively the same age, and our kids, and if they have to grow up now watching these things on social media. I mean, it's a wonder that anybody is going to do well in this society, because we are all taught we are not enough. And we are all taught there's only really two things that matter. If you're good looking, apparently, if you have a Kardashian butt, and if you have money. If you don't have these things, you don't count. You are not valuable. That's what's being presented to us, and it's taking away our spiritual focus. We are spiritual beings in a human body, which you know, but it's focusing on the mundane world. So people are, believe it or not, even if they think they're joking, they are selling themselves so they can have something, and they're stupid, in my opinion, and the whole world is doing this. They got TV shows about it. You got people doing reality TV shows where they're going to marry somebody sight unseen. What the hell is that? I mean, it's not like
1: it's constantly debasing the culture. We're debasing our humanity.
0: Yes. Well, yes.
1: And there you are. You're a spiritual warrior. You're living right in the midst of all of this. It's churning this stuff out. How do you survive?
0: Oh, that is such a good question. I have an answer for you. I couldn't figure it out. Like, I began to think, like, am I a hypocrite? Am I, you know, what the heck is wrong with me? Because I should actually want to run from this. And I had two very close friends say to me, the world, the energy, the universe is about balance. So when we're talking karma, we're talking balance. And I said, so why am I in these circumstances that are so opposite of who I believe myself to be? And they said, well, because when one team puts their players out on the chessboard, the other team has to put their players. It is the balance to their balance, or the counterbalance. That is what I am. So I'm not worried anymore. I don't worry about being, you know, hurt or killed, or, you know, I do get a lot of threats when I do certain videos. People start threatening me either overtly or passive aggressively or whatever they're doing with their stuff. I meet people when I'm out running. This doesn't bother me because I've been told that I'm strictly the counterbalance or the opposition to them. And I have as much right to be there as they do. So I stand up in, I don't even want to say in the light, but I stand up as a warrior working, in my opinion, under God. Okay. So I'm protected on that level, and they stand up for their God, which is different than my God. And it's just to let their God know that I'm here on this side. And it's the way it is. You've got two teams, or you've got 10 teams. I'm standing on my side. That's actually what it is. They're always going to.
2: 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Question everything.
0: Put you in alignment with the opposite so that there is a balance or counterbalance to a situation. It's not ever one-sided. It's always dual. It's dual. So that's what's going on. That's my understanding. I didn't understand.
1: Hollywood psychic Sloan Bella is with us, SloanBella.com, and the YouTube channel is just Sloan Bella, correct? Sloan
0: it
1: Bella?
0: It is. Yes, it is. Thank you. Yes.
1: And what do we find on the YouTube channel?
0: Oh, my gosh. You find a bunch of stuff on the YouTube channel. Well, there's crystal stuff and astrology stuff, but basically I'm connecting to the energy of people, I guess you could say dead celebrities or dead musicians, and people ask me all the time, why is it just famous people? Because if I said I was going to connect to my grandmother, none of y'all would care. So I do it with public figures or circumstances, so that people will watch it. Because if I just do a whole thing about people that nobody knows
1: right.
0: personally, you know this, no one's watching.
1: Got to break away. When we come back, I'll talk to you about Kobe Bryant. And
0: yes.
1: also people are lining up in the YouTube chat with questions. We'll get to that in just a moment. Sloan Bella, my guest, right here on The Conspiracy Show. 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
1: 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And check out her YouTube channel, Sloan Bella. My gosh, you're approaching 100,000 subscribers, I think. 70, 80, something like that?
0: Yeah, mid-70s, I think. Yes, it's going really well. Who knew? I didn't know.
1: Fantastic.
0: I had no idea, but it's going good, yeah.
1: Well, we lost Kobe Bryant, NBA legend, in January. What happened, do you think? I mean, what do your psychic abilities tell you about what really went down there?
0: Okay, so I just did this video yesterday, and I was hesitant because, you know, and you especially know in sports, that if you mention anything about Kobe and it's not exactly the way the fans want to hear it, they come after you. Okay. So he has a huge fan base. But what I got, which was really interesting, and I worked on the energy. I did not actually connect with him. So I worked on the energy around the whole thing. And I actually believe, and I'm laughing because it sounds a little bit ridiculous, because it was foggy that morning. I got up and I did the same run I did this morning. But I can tell you the fog was clear at about 3,000 feet, because when I got up there, I could see all the way across the valley to where he was, because it's a direct shoot across. And I could see above that. So I'm not sure why the helicopter would have crashed in that low-level fog. If you're in a car, yes. But if you're coming down into it, it didn't make sense to me. But that's besides the point. What I did pick up is that there was a very specific magnetic pole that took the helicopter down. So I saw an inverted triangle, or like the wide part of a triangle, underneath the helicopter, and the pointy part of the triangle headed down into the ground. So I believe it crashed, and I would have to know the actual latitude and longitude of where it crashed, and I do not know that, obviously. But there was a specific reason for it crashing there, and there was some sort of magnetic force that pulled it down into the ground. And I do believe that Kobe and his daughter were under the impression, I'm not sure about the daughter, I didn't even pick up on that energy, but Kobe for sure was part of a mindset or a belief system that this life here, and I don't disagree with it, was just temporary, and that due to what he did here, he would be given, much like the Egyptians, great success on the other side. He actually believed that. Now, I don't know him personally, and I didn't even watch the Lakers. My kid did, but I didn't. One of my kids. Actually, both. But anyway, one was a huge fan. But I got that he was under that belief system. So I'm pretty sure from what I felt that this was orchestrated on some level. Now, I don't know if he opened this up in his own way or even if he knew about it, but somebody definitely did, because I saw the magnetic force, and him and his daughter were going to, and I heard the words recolonate. I have no idea what that means. I just assumed that they were going to cross over into the afterlife, and I was shown an image of like the Egyptians in their coffins, or whatever they call those, with the cats protecting
1: yeah.
0: their... Yes, yeah, protecting all their goods as they walked through the dimensions into the next life. And I actually believe that this is what was going on. This was the belief system. But here's what I also understand. I couldn't actually hook in to Kobe's energy. So this was around the circumstance. The pilot, when I focused on his energy, I saw him flying the helicopter, and I saw him stuck, almost like, kind of reminded me of the movie Groundhog Day, where you keep doing the same thing over and over again with, and you can't get the results you want. So it's almost like his body froze and he couldn't get the result that he wanted. So he was trying to move, but caught in some kind of an energy field where he kept repeating a movement, but the movement didn't lead to action, is what I saw. He was not drugged. I believe Colby told him to fly the plane. So, and I believe that he got clearance to fly the plane. I don't believe anyone told him not to.
4: Helicopter.
0: Yeah. Pardon me. Yeah. I'm sorry. Yeah. I keep saying plane. Helicopter. Sorry. Yeah. I literally believe that this was not the pilot's error, actually. I see him struggling to do something, but can't get his brain or his body to do it. So it's almost like, I'm sure he wasn't drugged, but sometimes people take drugs where it renders them unable to move, but they look like they're awake, but they can't do what they want to do. It almost feels like that to me, like something that was slightly paralytic in his thinking is what I got. And I saw that. And then there was, I was looking around, and it's interesting because I feel like as this incident is happening, I feel as though, truthfully, and I'm going to have a lot of haters on this, I literally feel like on some level, Kobe thought he was going to cross out of this realm and cross into the next space and be able to start something different and bring his family over after. So I don't feel like he was trying to, leave the family, leave the earth that way. I feel like he'd been promised an exploratory role somewhere else. But this is the trickery that goes on. This is what he bought into. I feel like his family was of this religion. I feel like they practiced the religion we're talking about, which I'm going to say is Luciferianism. I did get that, and I do feel it. I don't know
1: that's interesting
0: that was.
1: Because I've got in the YouTube chat room, Joshua asks, did Kobe Bryant sell his soul to the devil, and is that why he referred to himself as the Black Mamba?
0: Well, I believe he did. And again, I'm going to say this to everybody out there. I don't believe you can sell your soul legit, because I believe it belongs to God. That's my personal belief. Okay. However, you can be tricked out of this life. And when you cross out of this life, you are really left to yourself on the other side. You do not get what was promised because you fell for the trickery. But it is my understanding on this level that those great levels of wealth and the things he said, it was obvious. I mean, it's obvious to me that he sold out. Yes. It's odd. I mean, did you look at his children's books? I mean, they're full of sigil magic and they're full of, repetition, and it's worded in a certain way. But what the heck is that about? Like, why are people reading this to their children? But they're not educated about it, so they just think it's a book from Colby. Yes, I do think he sold out. That may be mean, and I'm not saying even his family was aware of it, and I'm sure he went to some sort of traditional church. I think it was Catholic. I think he did that. Debatable, but I do feel it, yeah. Everything
1: right.
0: In his behavior showed it. Yeah.
1: Okay, now, here's something that's always puzzled me, and it's predictive programming, because you're... Mm-hmm. You may be aware of this cartoon called Legends of Chamberlain Heights. And
0: yes.
1: There was an episode, this was from, I think, 2017. They recently pulled it off Comedy Central, this episode. But it actually depicted, again, it's a cartoon, it depicted Kobe Bryant in a helicopter dying in a fiery crash. What's going on there?
0: Okay, that's so interesting. That's part of the sigil magic, okay? That's what that happened. They present it to us so we get used to the idea. And it could be something as, well, okay, let's just take it away from Kobe for a second. Look at those commercials, those dumb commercials they have on TV where you have some guy, this always cracks me up, some guy in his 40s, good looking guy. And he's like, do you have, problems with your masculinity and your function? It's your age. And they're like in their 40s and totally healthy looking. That is telling men right there that they're going to not be able to do things that men do in life. It's predictive programming. This is the same thing. This is letting us know, getting us used to the idea that this is going to happen. They are also because of karmic law, this is my understanding from the work I've done in the past 35 years, and meditation and prayer and what I've been taught by people and my guides and people on earth, my understanding is they have to let us know, hidden in plain sight. They have to let you know, because they can't just come out and not do it. So they present it prior to it happening. They are also letting Kobe know what's going to happen. They're building up. I'm sure he knew, but I have been in arguments this week with people in my family, mainly, who say, well, he flew on a helicopter every day. Of course he was going to crash. And I'm like, no, not of course. It's very specific. And once he finished his game, I think in 2016, he ended his career with injuries. So he basically wasn't of use. He becomes of use as a marketing ploy after his passing, and they can continue to prostitute off this and pimp out his image for years to come, which they did with the wake. You know, I'm sorry. What are you charging his fans for that? I have a real problem with that. But that tells me all I need to know about the circumstance. And if you're raising money for the families that died, raise money. But all those coaches make billions. So why can't they give their money? Why are the fans giving their money? I don't get it. But yeah, there is predictive programming. You're exactly right. Plus, they were letting everybody know what was going to go on. And they expect us just to buy into this. And they always say art imitates life. That's a bunch of BS. They put it out there and then they go ahead and pull the trigger on it. That's what they do all the time. I mean, look at The Simpsons or Family Guy or the other show.
1: Sure. Oh, sure. Predictive programming examples. It's just, it's endless, the examples. So in other words, it works the other way around. It's life imitating art, not art imitating life.
0: Yeah,
1: so
0: exactly.
1: We'll take another time out. We'll come back. I got to talk to you about the coronavirus and much more. And we've got tons of questions coming in on the YouTube live chat. Back with more right here on The Conspiracy Show. My name is Richard Serrett. Stay with us.
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1: We are back with Sloan Bella, psychic to the stars, SloanBella.com, and on YouTube, Sloan Bella. And in our YouTube chat, we have some more questions. Before I ask you about coronavirus, Dallas Duchess wants to know how you release the energy after you channel someone. First of all, what does that mean, release the energy after you channel someone?
0: Well, let's look at it this way. I think we can all understand this analogy, but if you are physically sexual with someone, you probably get up and take a shower after or at some point to get the feel of that connection off of you. When you channel somebody, you take on their energy. It's not a physical sensation, but it can become such. And I have a ritual that I do, ritual behaviors, I guess you call them rituals. I don't ever go into my bed without taking a shower first, and I shower with coconut oil and Himalayan pink salt, and I shower. I don't bath in it. I scrub my body down really lightly. I'm not trying to hurt my skin, but I scrub the energy off because salt purifies and coconut oil cleanses. And I'm also an avid, you know, mountain runner. I basically go out in nature before I read every day. So that is something I do 7 days a week all the time. Not in a gym, not around people. And then I do the salt bath. And then, of course, you do the usual. You light the sage. You cleanse your house. I stack crystals in my bras. I use tourmaline. I use obsidian. I use lapis. I use all kinds of things. And I stick them in my shirt, my pants, my shoes, everywhere I can. Knapsack purses. And my jewelry is all crystals to block other people's energy. And that's what I do to release it. But mainly, I just do that. I meditate before I get out of bed in the morning, and then I go straight out into nature. That's how I do it. And I eat properly. I don't drink. I don't do drugs. And that's just how, and I try to get enough sleep. That's
1: okay.
0: Really what I do.
1: All right. Excellent. Now, coronavirus. What can you tell me about this outbreak? Is it, I mean, some people are saying it's all hype. Other people are saying it's a bioweapon. Other people are saying it was released, it was weaponized, but released by accident. What can you tell us?
0: I do feel it's a bioweapon. I do feel it was released not by accident, on purpose. I am not afraid of it. I actually think it hit Los Angeles before Christmas. I think people had it here. They just thought it was the respiratory thing that was going around, because that exact description was going around here. If you're healthy, you're not going to die from it. You're more apt to die from the flu. As you know, what is it, 18,000 people or something have died this year from the flu, or whatever. You have to actually check the exact statistics of that. But I believe the coronavirus is a distraction. The way that, now we have elections coming up, I think it's this week. We have a focus on everybody getting sick and stopping all kinds of things, and let's just shut everything down. It puts you into fear. Negative energy feeds the demonic side of society, however you want to word that. The entities, the mean people, the nasty girls, whatever. It's fear mongering. Even if there is an illness and it's been released, there's nothing you and I are going to do about it. I mean, common sense, wash your hands, you know, don't pick your nose in public, don't touch handrails. I mean, these are all common sense things that when you have little kids, you tell them not to do that. And it's a distraction from other things. And I believe it's actually a distraction. I'm going to sound like a nut. I never thought I'd be this person, but I believe it's a distraction from the impending 5G that they're going to start putting up everywhere. I believe they are distracting us with symptoms so that people can pin it on that. It's your typical bait and switch. It's, oh, look, you're getting the symptoms from this. It doesn't make sense to me in any way. It doesn't feel right. I'm not afraid of it. I don't really think there's going to be a pandemic. I feel like they say that all the time. Oh, there's going to be a pandemic. And I also feel they want to vaccinate, but you know that they want to do this because we've gotten into a society where they want to vaccinate everybody before you even go into school. You don't have a choice or a say-so in your body that way, but you do in every other way. So they're going to, the pharmaceutical companies are going to win, and I feel like it's already done. And I just posted a picture on Facebook where it said coronavirus on the Lysol wipe down things, the yellow wipey bottle things. And I'm like, okay, so this is a different strand. So it's like a different strand of the flu. Meanwhile, they keep vaccinating us, which I believe is part of, if you're familiar with David Icke, but it's part of the whole Agenda 21 or depopulating of the planet, which is really none of their business what we choose to do and how many kids we have. But that's what they want to stop. They want to render us like cattle and in servitude. That's what I believe this is about. So I believe it's a whole, I'm not saying the disease doesn't exist. I believe it exists. But really, quite frankly, when I'll just speak for Los Angeles, we have people who are going to the bathroom on the streets and there's typhus downtown. Like, I won't go downtown because I'm more out to catch something down there than I am to catch the coronavirus. I mean, seriously, really, quite frankly, two people have died in the United States. So what's all the big hoopla? More people probably have syphilis running around. I mean, or whatever, typhus from downtown LA. And it's rat infested. I mean, there were city workers getting poisoned last year, and there were lawsuits going on about that. We don't hear of that, but we hear about this coronavirus. So it is patented. It is connected to the government. They want to corral us through fear, which you can never be afraid, because if you're going to die, you're going to die. And that's what's going to happen. You can only do the best you can do. We all die. So how big a deal is it? It isn't really. So don't fall for the fear. They feed off our fear. So I refuse to be afraid about it. And there's only two people that have died. So intellectually, that doesn't, what is all this commotion about?
1: Phil in the YouTube chat is asking, will the virus disappear once spring comes around?
0: Oh, good question. I feel it'll be gone by the end of this year. So I feel it'll be gone more around November timeframe. But I don't even think that, I honestly think people have already had it and maybe they just thought they had the flu. I really do. I think more people have probably had it than they're saying. But I think it'll be gone by the end of this year to answer that question.
1: All right.
0: And there'll be another one to follow behind it.
1: Okay, we're going to take a time out. When we come back, we'll get to more questions in our YouTube live chat. Sloan Bella is my guest right here on The Conspiracy Show. My name is Richard Serrett. Stay with us. And we are back with Sloan Bella, the sexy psychic, psychic to the stars. And she joins us from Los Angeles. Let's just get right to the U.S. election. We've got Super Tuesday coming up for the Democratic primary. Who do you see as the nominee? Is it Biden? Is it Sanders? Is it Bloomberg?
0: Sorry, I'm laughing at all the choices. Okay, so if it's Biden, I think everybody's lost their mind because he just made the most outrageous comment yesterday about children in the hot tub and the hair on the back of his body standing up. I was like, whoa, this guy shouldn't even be in public. No, I actually feel that I kind of feel like Elizabeth Warren's going to come out, but I feel towards the end of the summer, they're going to bring out a new candidate because they really don't have anyone I see as a strong finisher. When it comes to Bernie, I feel there's a huge appeal for him, but he can't follow through on the things he says. So he speaks well, as in he says everything for free, but we know that it isn't. So he speaks well and young people are going to like it, but there's going to be some sort of a last minute. And I feel she's female, and I wouldn't be a bit surprised if it wasn't Michelle Obama, actually.
1: Yes,
0: she may come in as a vice president contender and then come under it and then eventually move through to become a president.
1: And the result in 2020, it's Trump in 2020.
0: Oh, it's Trump. I said it before he got elected the first time. He's going for two terms. Period. I mean, unless they do something about that, which I'm not going to say on air, but I mean, he's aligned. He's just aligned. No matter what they say, no matter what they do, he's just aligned. So I believe it'll be President Trump again. Please don't hate the messenger, but that's what I believe. I don't see anyone stepping up. They are going to try to throw him a curveball, though, with this, I feel, woman who is coming up in sometime in the summer to present herself as a last minute candidate. And it may come through because of somebody else dropping out due to personal circumstances. So maybe that way, you know, they have 10 candidates and somebody has to drop out, so they have to put another one in.
1: Right, right. Well,
0: so
1: it's interesting.
0: I don't feel any of them actually are going to win any of these.
1: You've got three male candidates. The average age is 77 years. You've got Biden. I believe he's 78. You've got Bloomberg is 77, and you have Sanders, who's 77, 78. So, my gosh, what's the average? What's the average lifespan
0: healthy.
1: For an? The average lifespan for an American is 77 years. Not that I wish.
0: Well, look at
1: harm,
0: Trump. How old's Trump? Trump's 73 or 74.
1: He's a very young 73, I think. He's a very young.
0: 73. Yeah, isn't he? Yeah, totally. Can't stop him. Meaning he's energetic. But when I look at the three men that you mentioned, it's actually Bloomberg seems the healthiest to me. Not that I like what he says or anything, but he seems physically the healthiest. Bernie doesn't necessarily seem healthy to me. When you watch him speak, his face is beet red, and I don't know what that's about. Seems like a blood pressure issue. And then when you look at Biden, I just really think Biden isn't mentally up for it. So I don't know what is actually wrong with him, but he says things and I'm like, whoa, what's he saying?
1: Yeah, he's a gaff factory, that's for sure. Now Brenda Price asks, Sloan, do you ever close your eyes when going to bed and ever see eyes eventually turning into partial faces? And I'm not sure what she means here. Do you ever close your eyes when you go to bed and see faces, I guess is what she means.
0: Yes, I see faces all the time. They come through basically the veil. The veil is very thin at sleep time because our defenses are down. Yeah, I see that quite a bit. Sometimes it's guides, sometimes it's people, and I ask them who they are. But yes, I see them looking at me. The faces are much bigger, or at least in the way that I perceive them, they seem larger, like they kind of zoom in and focus close. And if I don't like it, I open my eyes and shut them again and hopefully they're gone. And if it's a guide, I can feel it. I don't really feel threatened by it, but yeah, all the time I see that. I think that's probably pretty normal if you're at all intuitively aware. Yeah, I feel like that's a normal happening at sleep time, sleep or wake time.
1: Smiley B asks, Sloan, are Satan and Lucifer two different beings? The Urantia book indicates they are.
0: I feel like they are because I feel like Lucifer is basically, you know, in competition or in exact competition with God. Satan has more, Lucifer seems more appealing, which sounds very weird, but it seems more appealing, but I believe the energy is the same. They are copycats and wannabes and they're trying to corrupt the energy. So in that sense, they're the same. But Luciferianism and Satanism are similar but different. So they're, so it would seem to reason that they are, but I don't think either one of them is finite in their description. I think they encompass a whole bunch of energies that go against the soul elevating. So they try to keep our energy locked down here so that they can feed off of us so that we are their slave. That's how it feels to me. So I would say, yes, they are different, but it's a group of energy under one umbrella kind of thing.
1: All right.
0: That's how it feels to me.
1: Okay. Jay Lee is asking, and I'm not sure, Depp versus Heard in August 2020. I'm guessing that might be a UFC match. I'm not sure. Depp
0: versus Heard. Oh, she's talking about Johnny Depp and Amber Heard. Yeah, she's talking about, I believe she's talking about Johnny Depp and Amber Heard in the court case going to court. Okay. Remember he got married? Yeah.
1: Oh, that's right. Well, it might end up being a UFC match. Okay.
0: I think it already was that. Yeah, I think it was that.
1: Right.
0: I kind of feel like Johnny Depp's going to win. Weird thing to say, but I kind of feel like it. I mean, I think it's a divorce court or domestic violence spat, fight, whatever. I think he will come out on top. That does not mean, by the way, that he is innocent or guilty. It just means it looks like it's in favor of his argument. And I don't know what his argument is, but I do remember it. That's what I'm assuming she's talking about.
1: Right, right. Producer Mackie in the YouTube chat is asking, what do we expect from 5G?
0: Oh my gosh, 5G. Now I'm going to tell you an interesting story. Okay, so at Christmas, I was wearing my iPod cordless ear things to talk on, okay? The, you know, the ones with no cord. I'm just going to say this. And I have a new studio where I do my videos, and I had a new microwave, and I put my coffee in the microwave, and actually, you're going to laugh. This isn't 5G, but I'm going to tell you why I'm saying this. Put my coffee in, put it in for 10 seconds, and my ear pod sent a shock to my ears. I literally thought I fried my brain. I had panic attacks all day long, and it blew the fuses in the studio. I felt the electric shock go through my head. So a friend of mine and I, we Googled it, and apparently the iPod thing, the ear pod things resonate at the same frequency as microwaves. Now I've never read that anywhere. I've never read that, but they do. And I got shocked by it. 5G actually takes our body literally above that. So there is no grounding in the body. So it's basically like taking an electric socket, if the body is to be thought of as such, and it's frying the circuits at the top of the cord, so we don't even have the ability to replenish ourselves. And I think I got a little piece of that when that microwave shocked my ears, and I literally thought I fried my brain. I had, like, headaches and whatever. That's what we're going to have from 5G. We're going to have basically the inability to ground ourselves. So what happens when you can't ground yourself? So let's say you're drunk, and you can't walk straight, and you kind of walk sideways, and you can't make a decision because your head's a little bit foggy. Think of PMS or menopause, you know, brain fog all the time, and the inability to move the body. That's how it feels to me, the inability to think straight. And I don't believe that they think that this is necessarily where it's going, or they're overlooking that, but I do feel they know it. I feel like the higher ups of the developers know this. I also feel like it's going to open the body up to illness because we can't calm the body down once it's been fried.
1: And very quickly, I got one last one from Sally Ryder here. Wants to know about Epstein's co-conspirator, Ghislaine Maxwell. Where is she?
0: Okay, I don't feel she's dead yet. I feel that she is, how I'm seeing that as you ask the question right now, I'm seeing her locked down. Basically, she's in hiding, but I'll say she's a hostage. So she's in hiding as a hostage. They haven't killed her yet because they still need more information from her. And it's not our side. It's her own side of people need more information, and she's not giving everything up. But they have basically locked her in. They basically shut down her ability. So they put her in, quote, a safe house, but the safe house is really a prison. She can't get out of it, but it's not a traditional prison. That's where I hear. She's not dead yet. They will kill her, though. It'll be within 2 years. It's not right now. They will kill her, but she's actually locked. away.
1: We're going to have to leave it there. Sloan, always a pleasure. SloanBella.com and the YouTube channel, Sloan Bella. Thanks so much. Always a delight.
0: Thanks, Richard. You too.
1: Okay. Till next time. All right, my friends. That's it for me. Thanks to Carlos and Ryan White. Back next week with a brand new program. In the meantime, don't be afraid. There's nothing concealed that won't be revealed, and nothing hidden that won't be made known. What you hear in the dark, speak in the light. What I say in a whisper, proclaim from the housetops. Move over, Aphrodite. I'm coming home. Good night.

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Is there a war coming in the Middle East? Are we headed toward a one-world government, a one-world religious system? Will America be attacked again? Do ancient prophetic texts warn of the time we are living in? Are we in the last days, the time of Jacob's trouble, the end of the world as we know it? And what are the increase of UFO sightings? While we may disagree as to what is causing the phenomena, we can agree that it is real, burgeoning, and not going away. Is this the coming great deception that ancient prophecy warns us about? Does time seem to be accelerating? Join me, your intrepid host, L.A. Marzulli, as we explore these and other riveting and stimulating topics. This is Acceleration Radio. And good evening, ladies and gentlemen. Lots of background noise there. Your intrepid host here, L.A. Marzulli. Lots going on tonight. I think we should just jump right in. Richard Shaw will be joining me after the 15 or 20 minute mark, depending on how long I take in the upfront portion. In case some of you are not aware, Israel has launched a full-on attack, ground troops into Gaza, and we're going to talk about that. Combined with that, a 777 was down today over the Ukraine. Information is still extremely sketchy at this point, and we're not sure really what happened. Definitely a missile, at least so far. That's what we've been able to ascertain from different news media sources. No one is really taking claim for it yet. No one's sure who fired the missile. All 298 people on board killed. Very nasty day. Very, very nasty day. And you know what, folks? It's amazing how many people still sleep. Many people just pretend it's business as usual. Before I get into the a blog that I wrote, I believe on Monday of this week, the 15th, I was on a plane on Monday to Oklahoma City. And as I sometimes do, I get up, get there early enough to go to the desk and see about upgrading my seat, because that's when you do it, the last minute. And, you know, sometimes for $40-$50, you can get a better seat, closer to the airplane, business class, more legroom, blah, blah, blah. When you fly as much as I do, those are the perks that you want. So I was up there at the desk waiting my turn, and a flight attendant, whoever, was off to the side with a stack of paperwork. And I glanced over, and the paperwork was paperwork to check off, or shall I say, keep a record, a paper trail, of undocumented minors. Minors traveling without parents. But I didn't think anything of it till I was seated on the plane and went to go back and use the restroom. And as I went back to the back of the plane, there in the back of the plane were between 12 and 16 people from south of the border, children from south of the border. These were the unaccompanied minors, which were on the plane. And I didn't ask anybody anything. I wasn't going to probe. I didn't feel like getting thrown off. In my opinion, folks, this is part of the southern border crisis. And I'm going to address that in just a minute. I just wanted to whet your appetite. So this is an Israeli update, July 15th. Israel okays ceasefire proposal, but Hamas says no. Remember, this is several days old now. And what's interesting about this, folks, is there was a ceasefire that was supposed to go for a humanitarian ceasefire for 5 hours. And Hamas lasted two before they started firing rockets into Israel. Israel accepted an Egyptian-backed proposal for a ceasefire between Israel and Hamas early Tuesday morning, agreeing to stop its raids on targets in the Gaza Strip in exchange for a halt in rocket fire from the coastal enclave. However, the proposal was quickly rejected by Hamas as not acceptable. Then there's another link. Neo-Nazis, Islamists declare, "You Jews are beasts," during protest of Israeli operation. German police megaphone used an anti-Israel rant. German police allowed an anti-Israeli protester to climb inside a police car and shout slogans including "child murderer Israel" and "Allahu Akbar," Arabic for "God is great."
Through a police megaphone, a spokesman for Frankfurt's police said Sunday. The anti-Semitism is ramping up absolutely through the roof. It is everywhere. Hamas wages a brilliant campaign. And what I mean by that is this. And this is documented over and over and over again, but the media doesn't go with it. Yes, those children were killed on the beach, but they don't tell you why the children were playing next to a rocket launcher. Because Hamas instructs them to do so. Hamas, and there's video of it. Hamas embeds rocket launchers, mortars, everything else in and around schools, hospitals, and civilian homes. What is Israel supposed to do? If Israel doesn't do anything, they keep firing rockets. Let's go into the blog. Yesterday in the comment section of this blog, another blogger came in and attempted to set me straight in regard to Israel. My reply was a list of 10 prophecies which are centered solely on the nation of Israel. I will post them here. Before I do that, folks, guess what? The blogger never addressed any of these prophecies. He just waited a few days and then snuck back on. Guy's a weasel. Not going to tell you his name, but he's a weasel. He won't address the issues. Number one, Israel has been gathered back into her ancient homeland. Prophecy fulfilled. The latter rains began to fall. Prophecy fulfilled. Hebrew is spoken. More prophecy fulfilled. The land is covered with fruit and trees after it was denuded by the Turks. Yet another prophecy. The third temple will be rebuilt. Future. Father God is not finished with Israel. They will look on him whom they have pierced. Future. The prophecies of Psalm 83 and Ezekiel 38, 39 revolve around the nation of Israel. This is also future. Jesus comes back to Jerusalem, not to New York City. That's also future. The entire world will hate the Jews, starting to happen now. Jerusalem will become a stumbling block, happening as we speak. Folks, I'm not making this up. These prophecies are in our Bibles, and those who fail to see them and understand that they revolve around the nation of Israel do so at their own risk of not understanding the scriptures. Some would argue that the people in Israel now are not the real Jews, to which I reply sarcastically, you're right. We'll have to move these people out of the land and go find the real Jews. They must be hiding somewhere. When viewed in this light, this argument, which is used over and over again, falls of its own weight. It's a straw man argument, and it is totally absurd. Bob Ulrich, Gary Stearman, and I were discussing what is happening in Israel over dinner last night. One of the points made by Bob was this. Just the fact that the hatred toward Israel is at a boiling point should be an indicator that there is a supernatural component to what we see happening in Israel. He's right. Look at the articles above. The neo-Nazis and the Islamists want the destruction of Israel. Their hatred of Israel just doesn't make any sense. Until we factor in the fallen cherub who hates Israel and the Jewish people. Why? Because the Messiah came from the Jews, the Lion of the tribe of Judah, Yeshua HaMashiach, Jesus, the Messiah. The fallen was defeated at the cross and was checkmate. However, just like prophecy tells us, his time is at hand, and he wants to drag as many people down with him into the lake of fire. He has a special hatred for those people who brought about the Messiah, the Jewish people. Closing today's post, Hamas has passed on the peace treaty. They don't want peace. They want the destruction of Israel. So their actions speak louder than words, and all the spin by our liberal media won't change this. As Dan Gordon told us, Hamas are nothing more than thugs. They threw people off three-story buildings in Gaza so they could elect their candidate. In the end, prophecy will come to pass. What was foretold will unfold. You know what, folks? It's unfolding now for those of us who have eyes to see. I met with a Messianic rabbi last week. Hadn't seen him in about a year. We had some very interesting conversations. And, you know, he sort of follows what I do, but he doesn't really believe in any of it. That's fine. And I looked at him and I said, you know, what about
What about arming your people? What about telling your people what's going on? What about the Psalm 83 war? What about Ezekiel 38? What about Isaiah 17? It's not going away, is it? All this stuff is ramping up. And he just kind of looked at me like, well, you know, it's not really what our ministry is about. That's fine. But I'm not going to go fellowship with that ministry. Many of the church's folks won't even discuss prophecy. They won't even get near it. And yet prophecy is happening right in front of our eyes. Before we go on break here and bring my good friend and co-producer of the Watcher series, Richard Shaw, to discuss Israel, I want to read to you verbatim Prime Minister Benjamin Netanyahu finally speaks his mind. This is a speech in front of a Knesset. That's their body of Congress, like we have here, or Parliament. And he writes, to the leaders and operatives of Hamas, we, the people of Israel, owe you a huge debt of gratitude. You have succeeded where we have failed, because never before in the history of the modern state of Israel has the Jewish people been so united like one person with one heart. You stole three of our most precious children and slaughtered them in cold blood. But before we could discover the horrible truth, we had 18 days of pain and anxiety while we searched for them, during which our nation united as never before, in prayer, in hopes, in mutual support. And now as you continue to launch deadly missiles indiscriminately, intended to maim and murder as many civilians as possible, while you take cowardly refuge behind your own civilians, you continue to inspire us to hold strongly onto our newly discovered unity. Whatever disputes we Jews may have with each other, we now know that we have one common goal. We will defeat you. But we are offering you now one last chance. Within 24 hours, all rocket fire, and I mean all rocket fire, will cease completely, forever. I give you formal notice that our tanks are massed at the Gaza border with artillery and air support at the ready. We have already dropped leaflets over the northern parts of the Gaza Strip warning civilians of our impending arrival, and that they should evacuate southward immediately. If you fail to meet our ultimatum, we are coming in. With God's help, this time we will not leave. Every centimeter of land that we will conquer will be annexed to Israel so that there will never be another attack launched at our civilians from there. Even so, we will continue to keep the door open to allow you to surrender gracefully. The moment you announce that you are laying down your arms, we will halt our advances, and there we will draw our new borders. If you continue to attack our citizens, we will continue to roll southwards, driving you out of territory that you will never again contaminate with your evil presence. It pains me deeply that our civilians will be made homeless, that your civilians, let me say that again, I'm sorry. It pains me deeply that your civilians will be made homeless. But we did not choose this war, you did. And if your choice is between allowing our citizens to be targeted mercilessly by your genocidal savagery versus turning your civilians into refugees, I regret that we must choose the latter. If only your civilians into refugees, I regret that we must choose the latter. If only you loved your people as much as you hate ours.

we respectfully suggest that you keep your double standards to yourself. This time, Hamas has gone too far, and we will do whatever we have to do in order to protect our population. Hamas, once again, I thank you for bringing our people together with such clarity of mind and unity of purpose. The people of Israel do not fear the long road ahead. Folks, I got to tell you, that's Benjamin Netanyahu, for the first time I'm aware of, really laying it out and telling people exactly what he intended to do. The Egyptians brokered a truce. Hamas flatly refused. There was supposed to be a five-hour ceasefire last night. Hamas lasted two. As we have heard, and we talked about this in our Watchers series with Dan Gordon, and by the way, he is writing us, and I am posting those on the boots on the ground from Israel. Dan Gordon, he's embedded in the troops. He's an Israeli citizen, an American citizen. He's a captain in the IDF reserves, and he has been talking to us and emailing us reports, and I have been posting them. With that in mind, folks, it's important to realize that Israel did not want this war. And that in 2005 or 2006, when Israel left Gaza Strip, as they were leaving, the mortar fire and the rockets fire started, and they have never, ever stopped. In Hamas's charter, it is written that Hamas's goal is total destruction of Israel. You can go on YouTube and you can watch Hamas throwing people off of three-story buildings. That's how Hamas was elected. Hamas is a terrorist organization. They embed their rockets in hospitals and UN quarters, in schools, and in civilians' homes. Netanyahu is so right on and on the point when he says, you know, all these people, if this was happening in the United States, are you kidding me? Be an all-out war. You think Germany would sit back if the Russians were lobbing missiles into Germany? Are you kidding me? But somehow Israel's supposed to show restraint. They've showed restraint. All Hamas understands is a military action. All radical Islam understands is might. That's it. And Hamas is waging a carefully constructed propaganda war with posters. These guys have taken their stuff right out of the Third Reich. Goebbels couldn't have done it better. Minister of Propaganda under the Third Reich, under the Hitler regime. Unbelievable. Take part of the truth and then just twist it. Are children dying in Gaza? Yeah, of course. But they cannot leave the area because Hamas makes them stay there, and that's why they're killed. Dan Gordon said that before Israel fires one missile, they have the numbers of every phone in Gaza, and they actually call the people. They drop leaflets. They drop dumbbells, dummy bombs on the roofs before the real one goes, telling them over and over and over and over, we're targeting this house, get out. No other nation on this planet does that, folks. No other nation. Time to wake up. For the gentleman who was trying to set me straight and tell us that, these aren't the real Jews. Get a clue, pal. Get a clue. The whole world hates Israel. We are watching prophecy being fulfilled. You're listening to Acceleration Radio, ladies and gentlemen. It's a very grim day today. Very grim. The Malaysian Airlines 777 jet shot out of the sky. 298 people killed. Israel in the midst of a bloody ground war, and it's got to be bloody, in Gaza. Will it escalate? I hope not. Will Hezbollah join the fray? I hope not. Will ISIL join the fray? Will Iran come on board? Anything's possible at this point. I'll see you on the other side of the break with my good friend and

0: co-producer of the Watchers series, Richard Shaw. This is Acceleration Radio. I'm your intrepid host, L.A. Marzulli. Keep it right here, folks. We'll see you on the other side of the break.
1: 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We'll be right back.

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0: This is Acceleration Radio with L.A. Marzulli. And now, back to the show.
1: Hey, we're back, ladies and gentlemen. Cough and all. I'm your intrepid host, L.A. Marzulli. Lots going on in the world tonight. I've got my good friend and co-producer of the Watchers series, and we've done 8 of these, hard to believe, Richard Shaw, with us. Rick, welcome
2: again
1: to Acceleration Radio. You know Dan Gordon, and you were the person actually who introduced Dan to me, and Dan's been writing these letters from Israel and sending them to us, and we've been posting them on the blog, and now WorldNet Daily has picked up on this. Tell us how you first met Dan, and have you heard anything recently in regard to the Gaza ground troop or the ground troops going into Gaza?
2: Dan's a really bright guy. I mean, the first time I was ever exposed to his work was by watching a movie that he had written called The Assignment with Ben Kingsley and Donald Sutherland. And when I saw that, I thought, man, whoever wrote this sure has an inside workings of the Israeli security forces. Because it was like really an intelligent film. But then the company that picked up the film went out of business 30 days after the movie was released. Another true Hollywood story. Not that we've ever experienced anything like that ourselves, LA. But I ended up at his house talking to him a few years ago, and we kind of drifted apart. And then I started working on this Torah Code project that I kind of fell into by a weird set of circumstances, and just happened to mention it to my friend Barry Morrow, who wrote the screenplay for Rain Man. And Barry and I have known each other for a long time, and he's a great guy. And I told him what I was working on. He goes, you know, I was asked to write a script for the Torah Code. I said, you're kidding me. He said, the guy that really should be doing this is Dan Gordon. And I said, well, I met Dan a long time ago, but, you know, we've been out of touch for a long time. So he wrote Dan and just said, I want to reintroduce you to Rick, who's working on the Torah Code project. Well, the same afternoon, I get this letter from Dan Gordon and said, you're working on the most important project in the world. I don't care if you pay me. I want to help you any way I can. And that's kind of how we got back together. He really thinks the Torah Codes are amazing. So I didn't know at the time that he was also a reservist in the IDF, which is the Israeli forces over there. He has dual citizenship. So, you know, part of what encouraged us to get him into the Watchers series was his knowledge of what's really going on over there, because he sees it from boots on the ground activity, and was there during several of the major skirmishes and battles in the past few years.
1: I'm going to read this headline. This is really interesting because, you know, Hamas has waged a brilliant disinformation campaign, lots of propaganda. Listen to this, Rick.
2: Absolutely.
1: I want you to respond to this. Some 20 rockets were found Wednesday in a school in Gaza operated by the United Nations Relief and Works Agency, the organization confirmed Thursday. The weapons were found in the course of the regular inspection of its premises, UNRWA said in a statement, adding that the school was vacant. UNRWA strongly condemns a group or groups responsible for placing the weapons in one of its installations. This is a flagrant violation of its premises under international law. And I mean, this is what we get. I mean, this is what these guys are doing over there. When is the world going to wake up that what is Israel supposed to do? Rick, weigh in, please.
2: Well, I think, you know, Dan sent me a letter a few hours ago today from his iPhone, and he says, this is what Hamas says, you know, he said they're hoping to provide a sufficient number of dead civilians to outrage Western sensibilities. And so he'll say, and I quote him, how can you blame us about the economy? Look how the Israelis bombed us. How can you say we're not radical enough? Look how many thousands of rocket attacks we have launched against the Zionist enemies. How can you say we're terrorists? Look how many dead children we have. You know, so they try to flip it all around, even though right. they're the ones creating the problem. In fact, they actually launched rockets during the ceasefire that Cairo was trying to put together, basically disregarding the ceasefire completely, which pretty much gives Israel carte blanche to go in there and take them out. So they have Israel has like a military force made up of mostly women that just do nothing but watch the borders to see what's really going on. And they know there's all these underground tunnels along the borders that Hamas has dug to bring supplies into Israel. So there was this big, there's going to be like a mini invasion on the border from Hamas with thousands of rounds of ammo, and it was going to bring that through the border, and they were going to go in and do like a massacre of one of the smaller towns on the border, because they haven't really, they've only killed one person out of all the rockets they've set up, like 1,000 rockets, only one person in Israel has died, which is really it's attributable, I think, to the hand of God protecting Israel. In my opinion, that's really what's going on.
1: Sure.
2: So they see these guys with their infrared cameras, you know, with all of their equipment dropping down into these tunnels. So Israel's just bombing the tunnels like crazy now. And they basically have been able to defend themselves and keep this massacre from happening because they're so alert. So that's a good thing, in my opinion.
1: You know, it's amazing. You mentioned the tunnels. There was a video that actually showed, you know, a bunch of Hamas military guys coming up out of the tunnels. And then as they are discovered and fire, the Israelis start to fire on them. They all go back in the hole and, you know, they scramble, you know, to get out of harm's way or whatever. I mean, these guys have one thought, and that is to totally destroy Israel. And they won't rest until they do, which is why Netanyahu said what he said, and it'd be very interesting to see how far he pushes the war. In other words, how much of a mop-up operation is really going to happen here? It's already been 10 days since they've been fighting, and you know, no signs of Hamas backing down. In fact, exactly the opposite. Rick, I know you don't have a crystal ball. Israel just, according to Drudge Report, 18,000 additional reservists were called up by the Israeli IDF Defense Force. Where do you think this thing's going?
2: I think Israel is just going to mop up the place with them. I really do. I mean, Israel knows what they're doing. I mean, these guys, Hamas is just, I don't know, their tactics are so patently transparent to any thinking person. And the Israelis are not stupid. They know what's going on over there, and they've been more patient than any country in a civilized world would ever be to wait this long to do anything about their cities being rocket fire dropping down on their towns and cities. And it's only the hand of God, in my opinion, that keeps these missiles from actually hitting something. I mean, it's amazing in a densely populated area to have 1,000 missiles falling and no one gets hurt. I mean, that's friggin' amazing.
1: Yeah, it is. Absolutely.
2: And it's just, I mean, I don't think that's ever happened in modern warfare, but it also shows you how stupid these Hamas warriors are, because they don't really know what they're doing. They're just trying to promote terror and, you know, make people feel sorry for them. And they're the ones that are the terrorists. It's just, you know, it's just crazy. I think Sharon did a grave misjustice through the whole Intifada thing a few years ago, because it hasn't worked. Land for Peace has not ever worked. And now, essentially, that phrase that we heard that the Asians were saying is bringing Islam into their country, vipers in our laps, they said. And right. I think that's essentially what Israel has now got to contend with, because they gave up too much land. So now they got to deal with it again. And I don't think they're ever going to have peace until they clear out that whole area of these guys. And Hamas has no love for the Palestinian people whatsoever. I mean, this isn't like, they don't care about the Palestinians. They went in there and blindfolded these people and kicked them off the three-story buildings to create enough terror so that they could be in power.
1: Exactly.
2: So they even terrorized their own people. I mean, that's how crazy this whole thing is. And, you know, Dan Gordon seems to believe that the whole thing's being run out of Tehran, which could, you know, I don't know how you would prove that, but it doesn't seem that far-fetched.
1: But, of course, and that begs the question, will Tehran, will Iran actually get involved? Will ISIL get involved? Will Hezbollah jump into the fray? I mean, the entire region is really destabilized and has been since the Arab Spring, going on, over 3 years now. So it's not going away. The situation is deteriorating. And now you've got the new wild card, ISIL, Islamic State of Iraq and the Levant. And, of course, the Levant is Israel. We talked about this last week with Bill Salas and you know,
2: right.
1: when you were on the show. In my rant, in the opening monologue, two headlines, neo-Nazis and Islamists declare you Jews are beasts. I mean, this is exactly what the Third Reich, you go back to 1939, and we're hearing exactly the same stuff. You Jews are beasts, you know, and off they go. And you can make a real strong case that the rise of anti-Semitism is now becoming a global phenomenon. I mean, France was demonstrating against Israel. You've got these Islamists in Germany doing the same, and it's not going away. And what's interesting is it seems to be headed towards some sort of a showdown, which, again, this is what part of my monologue was, the idea that all this is in prophecy, the prophecies of Psalm 83, prophecies of Ezekiel 38, prophecies of Isaiah 17. What was foretold will unfold, and I believe it's beginning to unfold even as we speak right now. So with all that in mind as a background to the next question, I know you don't have a crystal ball. I've kind of asked it a little bit earlier, but I'm going to reroute it and ask it in a slightly different way. Hezbollah in the north, Hamas is already going at it, Muslim Brotherhood embedded pretty much everywhere, ISIL in the east, what do you think, Rick? Iran, maybe they have a bomb, maybe they don't. Now this, the flight 777, what's going on with that? Does that play in part of this? You know, just give me your thoughts.
2: I think it's going to the flight 7, the last flight that supposedly was shot out of the sky over the Ukraine this morning, was a 777, and another Malaysia plane. That is just, to me, too much of a coincidence for me to believe that wasn't planned, because we just had a 777 Malaysian flight disappear, you know, in the Indian Oceans or wherever it ended up. No one knows where it ended up, at least they're not saying that they do. I tend not to believe hardly any news that I hear anymore, because it's so tainted, and it's like a big propaganda machine that's becoming worldwide. And you have to really thoughtfully go through the news stories and go, okay, we've heard this before. Is this the same old deal that, you know, where they're trying to tell us one thing and it's really something else? I don't know. The whole Ukraine thing is very confusing. And why that would happen right now during the Hamas thing, I don't see the connection. There may be one, but I'm not sure what it might be. But on and on, I mean, some people are starting to wise up that what the government tell us is usually 180 degrees opposing what it actually the truth is. And this has to go way back to the Oklahoma City bombing, 9/11, everything else that's been happening has been a cover-up of massive proportions for some unknown purpose, and it seems to me like it's all a setup for the whole New World Order. In my opinion, that seems like what they're trying to pull off.
1: Well, something.
2: And the situation in Israel, I mean, it's just every battle that Israel has is done with the idea that maybe they can get another couple of years of peace out of this particular, you know, situation. You know, they beat them back hard enough, they can have peace for a couple of years. But, I mean, how long can you live like that? At a certain point, you're just going to go enough already. And there's, you know, somebody has had tremendous restraint, you know, I think Netanyahu is a tremendous restraint to not just go in there and turn the whole Gaza Strip into glass, you know, and just everybody out, you know? And America, do you think America would let, of course now, I'm not so certain because we're letting all these illegal aliens that have diseases and everything, even on our commercial air flights, I don't know what's up with that, but it's almost like I was going to say that you wouldn't ever expect America to allow itself to be bombed incessantly without going in there and turning whatever country that did that into ash. That's the way we used to deal with stuff like that. Now I'm not so sure.
1: Well, it certainly is escalating now that we've got a ground offensive in Gaza. And again, I mean, look, we know for a fact that there's a certain radical element in Islam. And, you know, I always keep saying, well, where are the moderates? I mean, you notice that no one is ever speaking out in favor of Israel because it would get beheaded, you know, if they even, you know what I mean? A Muslim isn't going to stand and go, well, you know, maybe the Israelis are right. It's never going to happen. The closest thing I've ever seen to it is when the King of Jordan made a historic speech and he said, what are we going to do the day after we make peace? And, you know, okay, that's a real noble ideal, but I think the Islamists have controlled the dialogue and controlled the conversation, and all they can think about is the destruction of Israel, which has got to be a supernatural component because it makes absolutely no sense. It's like, you know, Israel's this teeny weeny tiny little bit of land in the midst of this huge, surrounded by, you know, thousands and thousands of acres. I mean, I think if you take the football field analogy, it's like a little 6-inch strip of sod in a football field surrounded by, you know, Arab nations. That's what it is.
2: And they want that too.
1: Yeah, I mean, that's what it is. And yet, that's not good. They don't, you know, they won't allow the Jews to stay there. And it's all this nonsense about the Palestinians and how they were, you know, kicked out of your land. And people got to go back and really research and do the history because they're believing the same lie that we've heard over and over and over again about the poor Palestinians, where there is no such thing as a Palestinian people. It's all invented. And this whole thing about refugee camps and all this stuff, the Arabs could have assimilated these people and didn't want to, because the real end game here is the annihilation of the state of Israel. They don't want the Jewish people there. And this, of course, is what prophecy is all about. This is why we follow prophecy. This is why we talk about it incessantly. And this might be a good time to segue into the Pikes Peak Prophecy Conference, because Rick, you and I are going to be there next Thursday. We come in along with, I think, 25 speakers total. Gary Stearman, yourself, myself, Russ Dizdar, Derek Gilbert, Bill Salas, of course, will be there, a whole host of people. And apparently it's not sold out yet. They still have some seats left. So, folks, if you're listening to this, you can still attend Pikes Peak Prophecy Conference. And with all that is going on, why not get there and, you know, listen to some of the best people on the planet, the Watchmen, telling you what's going on. Ice will be there. Stan Day will be there. Bill Koenig will be there. So just some great people, a great list of speakers. So if you're interested at all, you know, check it out. What was that, Rick?
2: It was really fun last time in Orlando. I couldn't believe how much enthusiasm there was. And, you know, it's like you can't really prepare a talk on what's happening in Israel. Like, to do that today, by the time we get to Pikes Peak, it could be totally something else. So I'm talking about other topics that, one that Bob Ulrich wanted me to talk about is the history of the Watcher series. He wanted me to go into how that happened and what was going on before and behind the scenes stuff, so I agreed to do that. And then I'm doing another talk on missing time, because that's kind of my own personal interest, to kind of show, and it's really going to be a weird talk because it delves into scripture, but it also, it goes into science and physics, and it's kind of like a mix of everything. And I had a lot of fun putting it together, so I'm kind of anxious to do that one too.
1: It's going to be good. And I'll be doing a UFO update, you know, something or someone is coming, I should say. And then, of course, a second presentation on the megalithic structures. But that's next Thursday night, and I think the Prophecy Conference actually starts Friday, Saturday, and ends Sunday afternoon. So, folks, you can go on the blog, lamarzulli.wordpress.com. We do have a banner up there, and you can click on the banner and sign up for live streaming, or if you're in the area, you know, try to get down to the conference. It really should be good. Rick, you and I have talked about this, and we whetted people's appetites last week, but I want to talk about a little bit more about the idea of Watchers TV, and we're getting ready to launch that. Tell us a little bit about that.
2: Well, I think it comes as because events are moving so quickly. People who are filmmakers out there listening and have some concept to how difficult it is to do one Watchers show, because it's just an enormous undertaking. And normally, when people do a documentary like the one we just did, Watchers 8, which is a feature-length, almost 90 minutes long documentary shot, you know, in various places all over the world, Peru, Bolivia, here in America, and other locations, it's a mammoth undertaking. And then we filmed like the implant being removed. We went into surgery. I mean, you know, and we helped to fund that. So, you know, normally a documentary that intense takes a year, year and a half to build and has a really big budget, which we never have. And we turn these things out every 6 to 7 months, pretty much.
1: Yeah.
2: And yet there's other things going on besides just the topics in Watchers, which we also think are important. There's things happening like right now in Israel. By the time we were to report on that, get all the footage together, edit it, package it, make a DVD of it, put it out there, it's old news. So, well, we realized that we had to do something where we could address situations quicker, more in a down and dirty fashion, simpler, and more in a live setting. So we decided to do, to at least attempt to do a little TV show that's more of an interview kind of thing, where we can talk to people involved in stuff going on. We can touch upon news events and give our own impression of what's going on with it, and do it quicker than a Watchers. And yet, we'll continue doing Watchers. We're not going to stop doing that because we think that's also important.
1: Sure. Yeah, two totally different things. We actually have four programs in the can. We recorded four programs, and we'll let you know when we start to air that, and that's in the next couple of weeks. Rick, that's all the time for we've got. I want to answer some questions from my emails, but thanks for coming on. And, folks, we'll keep you apprised of the situation in Israel and the Middle East in general, and, of course, what happened to that flight where 293 people plus were lost their lives today in a horrible tragedy. And as we get information on that, we'll be posting it up on the blog. Thanks for coming on, Richard. Really appreciate it.
2: Thanks a lot, L.A.
1: Richard Shaw, everybody, the co-producer of the Watchers series and the director, editor of the Watchers series. And he's working on a new project called The Torah Codes. And that's basically his own project, and he'll be over in Israel in the not-too-distant future filming there, and we'll give you information as to when that will be released. This is a question from Dave. L.A., greetings. I hope all is well with you and your family. I deeply appreciate what you are doing. I wish I was rich. I would fund your whole endeavor. Thanks, Dave. Appreciate it. I want to ask you a question. I got in a discussion with a fellow believer who is blind to what is going on, believes the line of Seth theory, blah, blah, blah. I really let him have it. I told him he should skip a lot of the Old Testament. So we got on the alien abduction topic. First of all, Dave, never skip a lot of the Old Testament. It's all connected, okay? He believes they are demons, which I believe, and so do you. But where I tied it together is this, how the Nephilim or Watchers operate now. If they made giants, it would be history repeating and basically prove the whole world the Bible is true. Instead, we have the Anunnaki nonsense and the History Channel Ancient Aliens, which is how they will explain away the rapture. That's a possibility. I won the argument right there. Like you say, the powers that be push the Darwinian evolutionary theory. And if a giant were to be discovered, then the world would have facts repeated, for lack of better words. My question, and thank you for reading this, is, have there been any type of giants found in recent history? Actually, let me just stop you right there. I've got some stuff from the early 20th century, and I'll be showing that in On the Trail of the Nephilim 2. But yeah, that's what we think is going on. And they are messing with the genome. There's an outside agency, i.e. Fallen Angels, that are doing this. It's been ongoing, David, it's not going to stop. Part of my presentation in Pikes Peak this coming week, or next week, I should say, will be the idea that in Genesis we read that the seed war begins between the seed of the serpent and the seed of the woman. And we know that at some point in time, the seed of the serpent is going to manifest in the Antichrist. Someone is coming, and that's the subtitle of my talk. Let me go back to what you're saying. I show them the elongated skulls and missing sutures. I'm frustrated. Even my own parents are skeptical. I get so annoyed. I ask them why they bother to go to church. I use your line. So you believe in Jonah being in a whale's belly, the crossing of the Red Sea, staffs turning into snake, floating axe heads, etc. But you don't believe in the Nephilim, nor you believe that they're cooperating in any fashion today. So he's basically asking, L.A., what do I do? And here's the deal, Dave. You can't throw pearls before swine. Like I said, I sat down with a Messianic rabbi, and he's not interested, and that's fine. I get it. You know, go back to your congregation and tell them everything's okay. And you just got to – that goes with the territory. As things get worse, more people will begin to wake up, which is what's happening. We're getting over 6,000 people, upwards and over 6,000 people a day on the blog. That's a lot of people that come from different countries, and most of it's from the U.S., but we get people from all over the world that come on the blog. It should be really 60,000 is what it should be. But that's another story. The bottom line is we're making a difference, and people were reading it, and then they're reblogged, and the posts go out, and they're reblogged again, and same thing with Acceleration Radio. We're getting 10 to 12,000 downloads a week on our shows, which are incredible. So the message is getting out there. The word is getting out there. More people know what's going on now than they did 14 years ago. We can definitely make a good case for that. And you're right. Things are manifesting. People, look, even when I show the most up-to-date UFO clips, people will sit there, and it's cognitive dissonance. They go, well, that's, I don't know, I mean, it's Squadcast. You know, they don't, they won't embrace it. They don't understand what they're looking at. And you're right. But when you tell them virgin birth, floating axes, talking donkeys, two gold coins found up, you know, in a fish's mouth, and on and on and on, I mean, that's crazy. And yet, it's cognitive dissonance when you point to, look at the craft here. You know, look what's going on. Look at the implant that came out of a guy who was abducted. What do you do with that? Anyway, Dave, thanks so much for, you know, writing in, and I appreciate it. Let me see if I have another one here. We're down to about we got 10 minutes. We got plenty of time. Okay. This is from Derek. I'm going to see if Mr. Marzulli. L.A. will do, Derek. I enjoy your weekly show and your numerous interviews you've done on the incoming Great Deception. On a cultural note, I find it odd that the same director who did Prometheus is now the same one who is doing Gods and Kings, i.e. Exodus, the movie Exodus. I remember reading in one draft, Prometheus, Scott wanted to use Jesus as an alien that came to Earth in the past. Since Earth killed him, the aliens were angry, and is one reason why they wanted to destroy Earth. That was the idea. One of the plots, I guess, for Prometheus. Now we are getting the same director on a biblical story. Haven't made up my mind if I will see Exodus. I didn't see Noah earlier this year, but I have been impressed with Scott's earlier works, such as Gladiator. Gladiator is a fabulous movie. One question to you is there a balance between entertainment and avoiding what the word says to avoid trash going into our eyes and ears? I remember you stating on a show that you left the movie Thor before it finished. So, is there a demarcation that we are, as Christ followers, should not pass? Again, thanks for telling the truth, and may you be blessed this week. I appreciate it. I wrote him back, Derek, I think it's a case-by-case basis. Here's an example. We had bought tickets to see Maleficent. My Lord spoke to me very clearly after he purchased the tickets and told us not to go. So we didn't go. I got the tickets in my hand. I wanted to see the movie. As a watchman, this is what I'm supposed to do. Instead, Natalina from Extraordinary Intelligence went and saw the movie, and she wrote a brilliant, brilliant critique of the film, which I posted on the blog, and there you go. So obedience is better than sacrifice. If you're told not to do something, or you're told not to go, like I was told, you don't go. You know, obviously, There's just certain movies I just will not put in. Certain TV shows, well, just won't even go there. Absolutely no way am I going to go there. Why should I do that? It'd be absurd. This is from Chip. LA, do you see this article? I would like to know your feelings on it. Not my feelings. You would like to know what I think about it and whether it could be related to alien activity or Bible prophecy. Thank you, Chip. Folks, let me address that. We've been enculturated. Well, how does it make you feel? How do you feel about that, LA? Chip, I'm not making fun of you. That's just somebody else. It's an imitation of a non-existent person. How does that make you feel, LA? What does that make you feel like when you hear about the people that were killed in the missile attack today? How do you feel about the Gaza intrusion? No, it's not what I feel. It's what I think about it. Feelings are emotions. It's what I think. It's what I reason with. How I filter the information through the lens of the Bible, through the prophetic word. That's how I think. Everything that comes through me comes through a biblical, prophetic, dispensational, pre-tribulation view. Sorry, folks. Got to tip my hand at some point. Everything comes through that filter. Please don't write trying to convince me of a post or mid-tribulation. And this is why I never get into it, because all it does is make people argue. But I believe in a pre-tribulation rapture, and I'm stuck with that, okay? I can't believe we're going to go through the wrath. I just don't believe it. Are we seeing stuff? Yeah, we're seeing stuff. Am I thinking, well, let's go home tomorrow? No, I'm thinking about what do we got to do today to save as many people as we can? How do we get the word out? How do we wake the church up? How do we get a believer or a non-believer, I should say, to take a look at the message of the Gospels? We all heard it. Everybody who's listening to this program, you heard the good news at some point, and you made a decision, just like I made a decision 34 years ago, to accept the Messiah. I didn't even know what I was getting into. I had no idea I'd be doing the stuff I'm doing now. Are you kidding me? I would have been screaming out of the room. Anybody else up there? Hello? Okay, so Chip, you asked me about this article. I've gotten about 20 emails today from people. Huge crater emerges
3: at the end of Siberia. Here.
1: I have no idea what it is, guys. None. As a watchman, I watch. I'm aware of it. I look at it, and I scratch my head and go, well, what are we looking at here? Richard Shaw and I were joking. Rick, we'll get you a real long rope on a helicopter. We'll lower you down into the thing, and you can shoot it for Watchers 9. Chip, I have no idea. But thank you so much for writing. Appreciate it, Chip. Thanks for being a good sport. Let me take another question here. Hello, LA. Could you go into depth about the ley lines and portals that have been revamped in the heavens and how this has to do with the last days for the fallen ones, fallen watchers? David Flynn, the late David Flynn, was huge on ley lines, absolutely huge. And I believe in them, too. There was a grid system, an ancient grid system. We talked about that in the Cosmic Chess Match, definitely in Amitril of the Nephilim. We spoke about it in Watchers 6. And you know what, folks? It's very, very strange. But when you take where the 200 fallen Watcher angels landed in the days of Jared on Mount Hermon, and this is the work of David Flynn, and you basically go 180 degrees, you wind up in Roswell, New Mexico. And when you take a straight line from the summer standing stone in America's Stonehenge, which I wrote about in the Amitril of the Nephilim, from the center of that henge in New Hampshire out to the summer standing stone, which where the summer solstice, longest day of the year, the sunrise occurs, and you draw a line, you wind up intersecting the center trilithon in Stonehenge, England. And when you continue it further, you go back to Beirut, Lebanon. Beirut, Lebanon is the home of the Phoenicians. The Phoenicians are the center of the Canaanites. Canaanites are the Nephilim tribe. But what's interesting is when we extended this even further, when you extend that line further, you wind up in what I call Nephilim Central. And there's a relationship between Baalbek in the north and Gilgal Raphaim in the south, in Israel, of 45.6 miles. That's the distance between them. What it means, I have no idea. But whoever is doing this, and of course this is the fallen cherub, they're very much into this stuff. they're very much into the Earth as a grid and using the grid system and the Earth. Tesla apparently knew about it. Nikola Tesla talked about it and how this grid system was there. Let me see if I can get it up here. Just give me a spare with me a second. There it is. Nope, it's not it. I thought I had it up here. Let me see if I can pull it up. Give me a second, guys. The idea with
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1: With the whole grid system, and this is from a New Age guys, and I'll just tell you what they say. Basically, they talk about re-energizing the grid. And here it is, if I can get to it. It says, the mission of awakening consciousness, always look deeper within, find the others, awaken the others, transform reality. We are building a network of enlightened beings, light up the grid. And they show the grid work over the planet Earth. This is all the New Age thing. You can't awaken anybody, and you can't transform reality. There's one master of reality. His name is Yeshua. And we know from biblical prophecy that at some point he is coming back. And when he does come back, things will change. And the prophecies were written in the Bible are true. They are there for us to realize what is happening. Remember, when Jesus goes into Jerusalem and Hosanna, Hosanna, the crowd gathers and he's riding on the donkey. And, you know, a couple of weeks later, he's going to be crucified. Well, at the end of that, he says, Jerusalem, Jerusalem, I would have gathered you as a hen gathers her chicks, but you did not know the day of your visitation. He's holding the nation of Israel to be accountable, to understand the times in which they are living in. How much more the modern day church to know the perilous times that we are engaging in right now that are already happening all around us. And yet there is people in the dominion, kingdom now, dominion theory, who believe that it's actually getting better. They don't know anything about prophecy. And they think prophecy is negative, which is why they don't go into it. And they usurp the words of Jesus and the prophetic utterances of the prophets from thousands of years ago for their own visions. That's wrong, folks. It's absolutely wrong. Look, what was written will come to pass. What was foretold will unfold, and we can see it unfolding now. Folks, that's all the time we have for. If you don't know Yeshua as your Messiah, may I implore you to understand that He is the God of the universe, that he spoke all things into existence, that everything was made through him, and that nothing was made without him directly speaking it into existence. How do you have this personal relationship with the God of the universe? You ask him into your heart. That's all you need to do. You ask him into your heart, and guess what, folks? He will come in and fellowship with you. And I'm not talking religion or a dead church. I'm talking about a real life relationship with the creator of the universe. I got born again 34 years ago. I speak to him every day. This is Acceleration Radio, ladies and gentlemen. You're listening to your intrepid host, L.A. Marzulli, on the Fringe Radio Network. We'll see you back here. I think next Thursday we'll probably do a rerun. Not sure yet. I will be at Pikes Peak Conference. Hope to see you there. And remember, folks, I'll see you either on the air or in the air. Good night, everybody.
5: This is where it all began, so many, many years ago. If only I'd heard of Tesla while I was still a cadet, I might have appreciated the majesty of these mountains and the savage fury of their storms even more. I wonder why I was even selected to attend the Air Force Academy, here, right at the base of the Rocky Mountains in Colorado. Coincidence? It was no coincidence that Tesla came here. He wanted the power of the storms, electricity. And what about NORAD, buried a mile beneath Cheyenne Mountain? Are they seeking that same power, too?
6: In the twilight years of the 19th century, a genius called Nikola Tesla stood alone amidst the swirling eddies of a rising technological storm. Now, 80 years later, his most astonishing discoveries may hold the only hope for man's continued existence into the future. This is the story of one man's search for that hope. Stan Deo is a scientist and investigative author from Dallas, Texas. At one time in his varied career, he supplied information to the FBI. Now he lives quietly in Australia a country alien to him, dotted with 16 sentinels of U.S. military might, making technological breakthroughs in the sciences of war and espionage. This is the story which led Stan Deo on a search around the world. A search for rare documents and suppressed technologies. A search for the secret of mankind's only chance of survival as a race.
7: We stand for a strong national defense. We think war is a pretty stupid way to settle international difficulties. And nuclear war, we think, is insane. But something very dramatic has happened in the United States in the last year. And that is that we are, for the first time, emphasizing the possibility of trying to fight and win a nuclear war. And that's new. Secondly, the amounts of money which we are now spending for military weapons is far more than we've ever done in peacetime before. And I think, in a way, this administration has psychologically declared war on the Soviet Union. And they're trying to convince the American public, if they'll just spend a few more billions of dollars and buy a few more thousand nuclear weapons, that we can somehow fight and win a nuclear war, that we can somehow defend ourselves against a Soviet attack. I believe they're wrong on both counts.

Good evening. I'm Stan Deyo. When I last spoke to Admiral LaRocque in early 82, I didn't quite know whether to believe what he said or not. But after further investigation, I began to agree with his viewpoint. I think we are headed for World War III. Now, I don't know about you, but I find that myself a rather frightening possibility. However, I think the future does hold some other options, so I want to share them with you tonight.

I'm sure most of you recognize this. It's light. I'm also equally sure that most of you recognize this. It's the wire that brings the electricity up to this light to make it work. But how many of you know the name of the man that invented the system that makes this electricity? His name was Dr. Nikola Tesla, perhaps one of the most brilliant scientists of the last two centuries. Tesla was a Yugoslav, born in Croatia of Serbian parents in 1857. For over 50 years before his death in 1943, he was a citizen of the United States. I knew if I wanted to know more about Tesla the man, I would have to start my search in the country of his birth, Yugoslavia.

0: Belgrade, the capital of Yugoslavia, is a city divided. On one hand stands a modern, bustling urban metropolis and a practical socialist government, while on the other hand is a fascinating world of beauty and history. Belgrade, nestling between the mighty Sava River and the Blue Danube, is also where I found the Nikola Tesla Museum. My first introduction to Tesla would be through Professor Aleksandar Marinčić, a professor of telecommunications at the Belgrade University and a man intensely interested in the work of Dr. Tesla.
1: How many of Tesla's personal documents and photographs do you have here in the museum at Belgrade?
2: Well, there are over 100,000 documents and over 10,000 photographs in the museum, which are concerned some aspects of Tesla's work or photographs of Tesla himself in his laboratories, in various circumstances, his guests, his friends, and so on.
1: Dr. Marinčić, why do you think such a great man has been so neglected by the modern historians?
2: To some extent, I think Tesla was responsible for it, because he was interested in basic research, in some great things. And he neglected many important things in this life, for example, which make one well-known, somehow widely accepted. He didn't care much about that. He didn't care that the newspaper talk about them, about him very much. He didn't even try to write many scientific articles in a way they were usually written by many other scientists. So he even turned somehow some scientists against him, or turned their attention from his work. Now, the first test, which was very important for the future development of the Tesla system, was made at Telluride, Colorado, where Westinghouse built a small experimental plant, and where it was shown that really alternating current is very good. It really can achieve that what direct current system couldn't make it, or any other system which was tested at that time. So it turned out that soon after that, in 1896, a first big power plant was built on the Niagara Falls. And soon after that, the whole world started to produce many, many similar plants, or in fact to use alternating current system. And that was the beginning, what was recently mentioned as the second electrical power revolution.
3: It is worthy of a special note that the originality of Mr. Tesla's discoveries has not been disputed by any manufacturer of electrical power transmitting apparatus. And that's the system we have today, the 60-cycle AC system.
0: Feeling stifled in the technical atmosphere of Europe, Tesla traveled to the United States. But on the journey, both his wallet and luggage were stolen. And Tesla arrived in New York, a foreigner without any money.

0: Tesla may have been penniless when he arrived in New York, but he still had his letter of introduction to Thomas Edison, the man who was to become his lifelong enemy.
1: That was back in about the 1880s, and Thomas Edison was the inventor of the DC.
0: Robert Lawrence, transmission and distribution engineer with the Westinghouse Electric Corporation.
1: DC and AC. DC, or direct current, means that the voltage and the current which flows in an electrical circuit is a constant value. Whereas with the AC current, the wave of voltage and the current flows actually changes, it goes through a zero value. And this is done so many times per second. So you hear the term 60 cycles per second. Now, Mr. Tesla and George Westinghouse were both on the side of the AC system. And of course, the big and significant difference was that the DC system could only distribute or transmit power over a very limited distance. The AC system, because you could transform it and step up to higher voltages or lower voltages, could transmit over very long distances. And it was Tesla's, I guess you'd say, stick-to-itiveness or intensity that was very key part. In fact, he presented a paper in 1888 to the American Institute of Electrical Engineers on his system of AC power and the polyphase motor. That's the system we have today. Westinghouse picked up some of the ideas and recognized that they were good. And I think he, of course, was Westinghouse and Tesla were together on this key point about how far you can transmit the power. And I think both of them were far-sighted in that term. Tesla was a decision maker, or more of a problem solver, excuse me, not a decision maker. I think he was a problem solver. Westinghouse was more of a decision maker, as we think of it today. I think that there are many people today who would have a difficult time getting forth their ideas. For example, if I had a really good idea today, where would I go to sell it? Who would I get to believe me? No, there are so many people with so many good ideas. In his time, he was probably, his ideas were more unique. I think he would have a more difficult time today. I really do.
2: You know, I think what you've said there explains why Tesla had to be even a bit of a showman in his time to get his ideas recognized.
1: Oh, yeah. You know, though, that might have been a little bit of a flair of the individual. He had some dramatic, as you say, showmanship to him. He had a flair for showing off his things when he gave his papers in 1888, or when he invited people to meetings. He always had things that he could show, and there's a little bit of a showman and a little ham in a lot of engineers. I think that's quite true to form.
2: Actually, I think it adds a bit more color to the man.
1: Yeah. Makes him human, and I think he was. You know, sometimes I feel that we think of him as a genius, cold, and so forth. He was a very human person.
2: I think he had a sense of humor.
1: Yes, yeah, he did. I was interested to find that he liked to drink whiskey. He did not like to associate much with women per se, but he had some views that women were pretty smart folks, and I'm sure the women today would like that.
0: The partnership between Westinghouse and Tesla was sealed by a contract for more than $1 million, and Westinghouse set about constructing the basis of the 20th century's technology.
1: Well, the common figure seems to be that there was about $1 million supposed to have been a contract, and that he would be paid some royalty. I think it was $2.50 a horsepower, something like that. I looked into this more, and it seems as if the figure that is more realistic was around $200,000+. And let me add an interesting view on that. I checked out what a dollar is worth in 1888. Today would be worth $10.83. So the $250,000 that Tesla got then would be like about $2 million today.
0: It seemed to me that Tesla should have been a very rich man, but everything I had read suggested that he died a pauper. At the RCA Corporation in New York, I found William Turbo, grandnephew to the great Nikola Tesla. Bill, Tesla must have amassed quite a... Grandnephew to the great Nikola Tesla. Bill, Tesla must have amassed quite a substantial fortune in his lifetime.

0: Very little regard for money.
1: Whatever he had, he spent, and if he didn't have it, he still spent it, which is why he got in trouble financially, because he spent more money in constructing the wireless power tower out in Long Island. He spent more money than he was able to collect.
2: And so I discovered Tesla's first great dream, to build a 200-foot-high tower on Long Island so that he could transmit radio signals around the world. But there was a more ambitious aim still, to transmit from that same tower, without wires, pure electrical power, power to light the homes and fuel the factories of every nation on Earth.
1: He was a very dapper, personable person, in spite of all the stories you hear about how foreboding he was. I think later in life he got a little crotchety, but at one time he was a great man about town, and getting married would have been the simplest thing in the world, but very consciously I believe that he chose not to.
3: I think he was a very kind man. But I think he was so wrapped up in his work and his thoughts that he didn't have much room for personal friendships, and except for one period of his life when he was what you might call a socialite in New York. But I know he was a good man. I know he was an honest man.
0: What do you think about the fact that such a brilliant man as Dr. Tesla, who contributed so much to the world we live in today, had to die a pauper?
3: I think it's very sad that a man that's given so much, not only to his country of adoption, but to the whole world in general, that he should die more or less in poverty, forgotten, in a hotel room, which was just a hotel room, and that he subsisted on a pension which was given him by the Yugoslav government.
2: The concept of being able to run up an antenna and obtain our electricity from the air, free of strike threats and tariff increases, is most attractive. And knowing what a genius Tesla was, I wondered what had become of this brilliant idea.
4: This is an interesting question, and I think it's also fascinating, because almost any time that I talk to somebody about Tesla and his inventions, it very quickly comes up about transmitting power without wires. If you go back to when he invented the first polyphase system, the first distribution and transmission of power, that was the only thing. There was no competing technology except the DC, and we quickly could decide whether that was economical or not, because you could only transmit a few miles. But if we now compared a new technology like transmitting without wires and had to commit a lot of resources to it, the other alternatives, which are already today in existence, would just not permit that to develop.
1: About 1932 or 1933, the Marconi patent for the radio came up for review, because in Tesla's effort to transmit power without wires, he had already passed the technology required to transmit messages or signals by without wires, and he had I believe he had a lawsuit with Marconi, or at least a serious disagreement with Marconi at the time of the invention, but with the legal process and what have you, it was 1932 or so before the original basic Marconi patent was reviewed by the Supreme Court of the United States, and at that time it was overturned. So technically, Marconi is not the inventor of the radio. I can't say that Tesla is the inventor of the radio, but his work was cited as the principal work that predated Marconi's patenting. A couple other scientists also were mentioned in the suit that resulted in that overturning.
0: What became of the tower that Dr. Tesla built for Mr. Morgan?
1: Tesla had such an enormous reputation when he came to Morgan

that practically anything that he might invent would have a business use. But the particular thing where Morgan stopped the funding was out at that tower, because Tesla was interested in transmitting power without wires, while I think Morgan would have been happy to settle for transmitting messages without wire, which is, like two or three orders of magnitude less difficult. And so while they were at odds as to where the research should stop, Marconi, of course, patented the wireless transmission. And even though that patent was overturned later, Marconi, of course, became a wealthy man, much better business sense, and Tesla tried something that was simply beyond the financial capacity that he had at the time.

From his laboratory at Colorado Springs in the Rocky Mountains, Dr. Tesla harnessed the abundant powers of nature. The two sheds which Tesla constructed for his experiments have long since vanished. All that marks the spot is a memorial plaque. But the mountain peaks are still there, and so are the fantastic electrical exhibitions of nature. About 150 kilometers to the north of Colorado Springs stands the 300-meter-high tower of the National Oceanic and Atmospheric Administration. Probing temperature, pressure gradients, humidity, and wind turbulence, and relaying the results to one of the most sophisticated computer facilities in the world, has not brought the scientists of today any closer to the secrets of nature that Tesla understood and apparently took to the grave with him 40 years ago.

0: Cathedral of St. John the Divine in New York, the largest edifice of Christian worship in the world. It was here on January the 15th, 1943, that more than 1,000 distinguished citizens from around the world gathered to pay their last respects to one of the greatest scientists in recorded history. This greatness gave us the first radio broadcast in 1896 over a distance of 25 miles, 2 years before Marconi, who was credited with the invention of radio. He gave the world a system of electric power, which 80 years later has not been surpassed. He invented and patented over 900 different electrical concepts and devices. Are these ashes all that remain of this man, who even made it possible to bring down lightning from the heavens in the sight of man anywhere on the globe? Can you imagine the advances the world would have made if Tesla had been given the money to complete his tower at Long Island for the transmission of electricity without wires?
1: That concept hasn't been tested at all yet. What would happen if we really apply extremely high voltages? Perhaps if the antenna is high enough, it would really produce some unexpected phenomena. As you mentioned, conduction of electricity through rarefied air. This is, by the way, what Tesla thought. And he mentioned in his patent that we should have an antenna of, say, 15 miles height, and that antenna would then reach the somehow rarefied air strata, and then that phenomena would be pronounced. We don't know even today what would happen if we have antenna of that size, and if we manage to apply extremely high voltage of the order 100 million volts, as he thought, that would be sufficient.
2: The tremendous problems, however, are the pragmatic ones, because now we would be committing huge resources to something that, although we might predict is possible, how much would it cost to do it? And some of the things that you've mentioned are institutional problems, like seeking the right path for airplanes not to go through, things like that. That almost gets into bureaucracies, and that, in a way, shifts over from what Tesla did. He invented something sort of out of the air, a 60-cycle polyphase system. And now we talk about something that might be possible today, but in a much different time. In fact, if we had his inventions today and dealt with the bureaucracy that we have to deal in today, I wonder if we would have moved as fast as they did back at that time.
0: Ms. Buzar, what was your part in the clearing of Dr. Tesla's papers?
3: When I arrived, I found the safe was open. I don't know who ordered the opening of the safe. I learned later that all the government officials and the police and the coroner and so forth, medical examiner, had been there and gone. We found the Tesla medal, gold medal, which was given to Tesla in 1917, I believe. This was thrown into the compartment. This is a big office-size safe, which locks with a key. The key was on a key ring with numerous keys. These were taken and thrown into one of the drawers that they have in the safe, closed. The door is locked, closed, the knob twirled, and the safe was locked.
0: This is the safe of Nikola Tesla. It once contained his most prized possessions, his most secret papers. Now those papers are available to the public, and still we do not yet understand all that is in them. From New York, I boarded a plane to Boston to find Dr. John Trump of the Massachusetts Institute of Technology. Dr. Trump was now retired from the company he founded, High Voltage Engineering, but he agreed to meet me at the company office the next morning.
4: In the spring of 1943, Dr. Carl T. Compton, who was then president of MIT, asked me to go to New York and examine the effects of Nikola Tesla. These were contained in an upper floor of a warehouse somewhere in New York City. And I spent a good deal of time examining, one by one, the papers, the books, and various other memorials that he had accumulated. But I was particularly looking for something which would...
5: 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Follow the evidence. Question everything.
4: This be evidence of a secret weapon, which I was reminded by the agents, the two agents who were present during the entire time, was a matter of concern to the United States. In the course of this, I did come across a number of letters directed at the upper echelon of the British Empire, that is, I think, to the King and Queen, or perhaps just to the King of England, and also to the Tsar of Russia, explaining that he was the inventor of a secret weapon which had rather remarkable properties, and that he would be interested in entering into a negotiation which would lead to a disclosure of what they were. Of course, I spent a good deal of time looking through these papers, trying to find out what the nature of this secret weapon was. I think I had, although I don't remember it so very accurately, an idea of what its properties were. It had the capability of acting at a great distance, of being destructive to flying objects and things of that kind at a place which was remote from the source. But nowhere in his technical papers did I find anything which revealed an explanation of just how such a device could operate.
6: I believe that you also opened another box, supposedly a secret weapon, that he left at another hotel. Can you relate that story, please?
4: Yes, when I had substantially concluded my study on the following day, I think that was a Saturday morning, I was reminded by one of the two agents that there was a box being held as a security for an unpaid obligation, and that this bell box was an item of considerable value and may indeed itself be the secret weapon, that it was armed and therefore it probably was not touched.
6: Were you nervous doing this?
4: I found it a matter of a bit of concern. However, I realized that this had to be done, and so we taxied down to this hotel. The agents identified themselves and their credentials to the assistant manager of the hotel, who led us to a room. This room was essentially empty except for a table and a steel cabinet against the wall, which was opened. I think perhaps he opened it with a key. The cabinet itself was empty, except on one of the lower shelves was a package, a box, a rectangular box of ordinary size, which was wrapped in brown wrapping paper. It turned out to be a highly polished box with brass clasps, and it looked more like an instrument case. And after waiting a while and listening a while and remembering that it had been there for quite a few years, I think it had actually been there for about 5 years, as a security, I opened it. It turned out to be a decade resistance box, manufactured by, I suspect, an American manufacturer, and something of value, but not great value, and certainly nothing ominous at all in its nature.
7: So after Dr. Tesla had let the world know of his secret weapon, after he had written letters to the King of England and to the Tsar of Russia, offering them this weapon at a time when both were engaged against the Germans in World War II, no evidence or papers were found which referred to any such secret weapon.
4: My report to Dr. Compton was that I saw no danger in releasing these papers and these relics to his heirs.
7: Miss Musar had arrived too late to know who had opened Dr. Tesla's safe or what had been removed. And Dr. Trump had found nothing which he considered dangerous or a secret weapon. Tesla had been a naturalized American citizen for 54 years, so why were his papers seized by agents of the custodian of alien property? I suspect that governments other than those of the United States, England, and Russia were interested in the inventions of Dr. Tesla. The year of Tesla's death was destined to become a year of the most imaginative scientific experiments in the history of the world.

0: It is said that the most awesome of nature's powers, the sun, inspired in Tesla the principle of the rotating magnetic field. And using these same principles, he developed our current electrical system. Had all Tesla's research and work been forgotten, or could we continue to unlock nature's secrets using the same techniques Tesla himself had used? It was an article in a magazine that led me to Robert Goelke, who at one time investigated the effects of lightning strikes on aircraft computer systems for the U.S. Air Force.
1: I have the 25 million volt, 51 foot diameter Tesla transformer located there in a large hangar. It's a 44,000 square foot facility, and we can make the largest man-made lightning discharges in the world right there.
0: Bob is managing director of Pyrosphere Incorporated, a small research company once located at the old Wendover Air Force Base in Utah.
1: We formed this company to develop the fireball fusion reactor concept and to prove the concept of confining plasma in a ball-like arrangement.
2: You've said that you use the big Tesla coil at Wendover as a stepping stone to a process for sustained nuclear fusion. Could you kind of explain that process to me, the fusion process?
1: All right. Basically, we take a CO2 laser, focus it down to a sharp point, and pulse it, which makes a little laser explosion, similar to sunlight going through a magnifying glass and setting a piece of paper on fire. So once the breakdown of the gas, or the little explosion takes place, then we heat that explosion gradually for approximately a half an hour. And as we heat it, we increase the pressure. This is all done in a large pressure vessel. We can achieve over a billion degrees, about 1.2 billion degrees temperature. All heat is the motion of particles. So if you can very effectively direct the motion of the particles, you don't have to insulate. You just control where the particles go and you keep the heat in one place.
2: How many times hotter than the sun would your fusion plasma become when you run it?
1: Approximately 100 times.
2: Do you think Tesla was working toward this way back where he was?
1: I don't think he was working on fusion at all. His diary notes state that he was very curious about the formation of ball lightning and wanted to investigate it more, but I don't think he had an application in mind. He simply mentioned it as a very curious phenomenon and was intrigued by it, but unfortunately never got back to experimenting with it.
0: So Tesla may be responsible for even the next great revolution in the electrical industry, the changeover to fusion power. While I was in Yugoslavia, I asked Dr. Marincic what improvements we could expect along the lines of Tesla's inventions.
3: Yes, of course, even today we are further improving system and also extending Tesla's idea. A very interesting extension of Tesla's idea of rotating magnetic field is, for example, so-called linear induction motor. That turned out to be very useful, for example, in developing trains which can float on the magnetic field and then be driven by the linear induction motors. Without such motors, you couldn't drive a train, say, which is not touching the ground, which is just floating due to levitation, due to special kind of alternating current field, which is produced in a similar way to what Tesla actually was doing in his induction motors, but applied the same principle in a different way.
4: Tesla is most known for the invention of the induction motor and the so-called father of alternating current, and those are the things that we see in common use today because they became practical immediately as Tesla invented them. But after that phase of his life was over, he kept moving toward more and more difficult things beyond the state of the art to such an extent in science that a number of the things that he was thinking about were not able to be demonstrated as practical at the time he was thinking of them. And of course we've discussed the wireless transmission of power, which really that idea lay dormant for a long time because it was beyond the state of the art and beyond the a particular use that there was for it. But since the Second World War, a problem has really arisen in armed forces or national defense that part of the defense posture of this country is certainly based on submarines operating, and technology in submarines allows them to operate at much deeper depths than World War II submarines, for instance. And so communicating with them became impossible. In World War II, the submarine would come to the surface and run up an antenna and take radio messages. But if the submarine is 200 feet below the water, they can't run up an antenna very well. And so the idea sort of surfaced, if they use particularly low-frequency transmission, which requires enormous amount of money, an enormous amount of enormous size of the distributing antenna, that this would be a way of penetrating the sea to communicate with these submarines. And the Navy, I believe, has a Project Sanguine, of that name, I believe, that is constructing an antenna system in Wisconsin, which is based essentially on Tesla's principles. It works. And it's the first time that there ever was a need for such an antenna system. And it's interesting that it does sort of connect the ideas that Tesla had in 1910 with the practicality of 1955 or 1960.
0: The association between Tesla and wartime submarines is not unique. At a spectacular and unbelievable demonstration in Madison Square Gardens in 1898, Tesla caused a sensation with the successful operation of the world's first ever remote-controlled device. It was the time of the Spanish-American War, but Tesla's astonishing robotic submarine grabbed front-page headlines. If this submarine were loaded with dynamite, the Americans would have had an awesome new weapon. In Tesla's words, a race of robots. The press and the public of the time could see the potential of this new device, even though the U.S. government could not. This new technology, Tesla called Tel-Automatics.
5: Two Voyager spacecraft were launched by NASA in August and September 1977 on a 10-year journey that will take them close to the planets Jupiter, Saturn, and possibly Uranus. This is Voyager Mission Control at NASA's Jet Propulsion Laboratory in Pasadena. It is here that the two spacecraft are continuously monitored. It is also from here that periodically updated computer commands are prepared and sent. Because of the great distances they are traveling, the Voyagers are essentially automatic, project scientist Dr. Edward Stone.
6: For instance, at Jupiter, which is the closest of our encountering objects, when something happens on the spacecraft and it is put on the telemetry on the radio being sent to Earth, it is then 40 more minutes before we receive that signal of Earth. So it's at minimum 40 minutes before we even know that the spacecraft has done something.
5: The Voyagers, interplanetary explorers en route now to study Jupiter and Saturn, the moon surrounding each of those distant planets and the space in between.
7: In this book of 1919 is an article by Nikola Tesla entitled My Inventions. And in this article, he talks about things to come using his broadcast power without wires, based upon his proposed project at Long Island. In this particular article, he talks about an aircraft that he wishes to build that will run by electricity, without propellers, without rudders, and at a speed of 350 miles an hour. I'll read you his words. The new self-propelled aerial teleautomaton, devoid of propeller, sustaining wings, and all other means of external control. It can attain a speed of 350 miles an hour, and that was fast in those days, and will reach a predetermined point, 1,000 miles away, accurately within a few feet.
0: And so it was that I discovered Tesla's second great dream, to build a wingless electric aircraft. Tesla the adult was constructing the dreams of his boyhood. Tesla wanted to fly noiselessly at great speeds, and using the secrets of nature, he had almost attained that dream. Now I could understand the crushing defeat he must have felt when his tower on Long Island was destroyed. And I also understood why he had turned into an empty and lonely man. The World Power Broadcast System was the last electrical project he ever attempted. Without his tower, he could not transmit electricity to his aircraft. So, drained of any humanitarian ambitions, he retired, beaten and betrayed.

0: It is practicable with the existing wireless plants to launch an aeroplane, have it follow a certain approximate course, and perform some operation at a distance of many hundreds of miles. A machine of this kind can also be mechanically controlled in several ways, and I have no doubt that it may prove of some usefulness in war.
1: In 1943, the Luftwaffe took the idea which had been rejected by Tesla's own government in 1898, called it the V-1, and launched it against Britain in an all-out attempt to win the war. Spurred on by victory, the Germans advanced into a modern age of missile warfare with the successful construction of the deadly V-2.
0: Such a machine, sustained and propelled entirely by reaction, can be controlled either mechanically or by wireless energy. By installing proper plants, it will be practicable to project a missile of this kind into the air and drop it almost on the very spot designated, which may be thousands of miles away. But we are not going to stop at this.
1: Dr. Henry Pohl, chief of the Propulsion and Power Division of NASA at the Johnson Space Center in Houston.
2: Would you say that von Braun was one of the major pioneers of the industry? I mean, like, the major pioneers?
3: I would say that in the past, in the time of war, we were forced to develop new technologies and develop new techniques for doing things. And that certainly gave Dr. von Braun an edge over the opportunities that most people have in life. And I think even at the time that von Braun was building rockets to drop bombs on England, that back in his heart, he had the desire of going to the moon. And I think every step, every decision that he made was based on what he could do to build a better propulsion system, something that was capable of taking us, for example, to the moon, or at least into space.
2: You know, we've come a long way since World War II, the propulsion and rockets. Where's the future leading us?
3: Well, the thing that we need now is we need a breakthrough in a new concept in propulsion. That when we talk about chemical propulsion, we've stretched it just about as far as we can. We always thought that the major advances to mankind came out of war. But what we need is an anti-gravitational device or something like that. And
2: do you think that is possible?
3: Who knows? Anything in the future is possible.
2: What about the past?
3: I look at the pyramids, for example, and I am not convinced that we did not at that time have some type of anti-gravitational device that assisted those people in putting those huge stones in place. I think it was possible then. I think it is possible in the future that we will come up with some technique that can allow us to lift enormous masses with very little force and an expenditure of very little energy. If we could find some way to come up with some smart way that would just eliminate the effects of gravity on the hardware that we're trying to boost.
0: It will be practicable to project a missile of this kind into the air and drop it almost on the very spot designated, which may be thousands of miles away.

0: T-minus 10, 9, 8, 7, 6, 5, 4. We've gone for main engine start.
1: Twilight years of the 19th century, a genius called Nikola Tesla stood alone amidst the swirling eddies of a rising technological storm. He invented the system of electricity we use today. He discovered the principles of radio transmission and remote control, and he dreamt of building an electric aircraft that would fly him to the planets. Stan Deo, a scientist and investigative author, has traveled the world to find that dream, for it may be mankind's only chance of survival as a race. This is the story of that search.
2: Columbia, Houston, you guys did so good, we're going to let you stay up there for a couple of days. You're GoPro on orbit.
3: This type of craft cannot be improved upon to any significant degree. And what mankind must now do is break away from the constraints of classical science.
2: Roger, and we agree with that.
4: And John, we're showing you rolling right. Looking good.
2: Normal roll.
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6: 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Oh, here, 10. 5, 4, 3, touchdown.
7: Look about, Skipper.
8: Here we sit at the end of the development of the rocket at a 97% efficient space shuttle engine driven by the people up here in the front. Where do we go from here?
9: On 27th March 1943, Hitler began construction of the world's first operational missile launching site for the V-2. In the forest of Eperlecuse. Over 35,000 Allied and European prisoners, legs and hands devoured by cement, toiled, suffered, and died during the erection of this mammoth bunker. Not one V-2 was ever launched from here, because in August of 43, 187 B-17 bombers dropped over 5,000 tons of 10-ton experimental and incendiary bombs on the site, burying the slaves alive in a mass of bubbling concrete lava. This was the largest bunker ever built in the world, and it was built to be indestructible. It still stands today, fractured but intact, a memorial to the sacrifices made by the free people of the world during the horrors of the Nazi tyranny.
10: Well, the V-2 was plagued with a number of problems. One, they were using liquid oxygen. Trying to burn liquid oxygen with a fuel produces extremely high temperatures. To cool the combustion chambers, to cool the turbo pumps, everything was pushing the state of the art with the materials that they had to work with the technologies that they had to work with. And probably the most significant advancement that's been made in propulsion could be attributed to an advancement in materials technology.
9: Originally known as the A-4, the V-2 tests at Peenemünde were plagued by costly disasters and setbacks.
10: There was some other phenomena that they had to deal with. You try to launch a vehicle from the Earth and have it setting down fairly close to the Earth. The rocket plume, the exhaust gases, when it came out, would have a tendency to come back up and put forces on the vehicle, and the vehicle was marginally stable at best at low velocities. And frequently those forces would topple it over, or you would get a cavitation on one side of the nozzle, the thrust would decrease on that side, and that would put an unsymmetrical force on the vehicle and tend to tilt the vehicle.
9: Then in 1943, the missile made its first successful flight, traveling 118 miles in just 269 seconds.
7: Well, Mr. Paul, since World War II, we've had a lot of changes to the V-2 type of system.
8: What are the various types of propulsion systems in use today?
10: In the chemical propellant world, we have the liquids, we have the solids, and the difference between a liquid and a solid is that on a solid, you put both the oxidizer and the fuel in a combustion chamber in a solid form, and it burns much as would a piece of paper. On the liquid propulsion systems, we store the fuel in one tank, we store the oxidizer in another tank. We have a set of pumps to pump the fuel and the oxidizer into the rocket engine. And for example, if we look at the shuttle and we talk about, can I turn this around just a little bit? And we talk about these main engines here, there's three of them on that vehicle. Those things are a little deceiving when you look at them, but you have to realize that it takes about 150,000 horsepower to drive the fuel pumps that pump the fuel into the combustion chamber.
7: That's
10: or into the rocket
7: fuel pump.
10: That's just to drive the fuel pump.
8: But we really haven't come up with a different method of propulsion in the last 40 years, have we?
10: No, there's some things that we're looking at, electric propulsion, ion propulsion, things like that. Those are very small systems now, producing very small thrust. They are usable, or you need a thrust for a long time to go to some planetary missions.
8: But again, that's almost like using brute force. What you're suggesting is a way to get around brute force.
10: That would be nice if we could find some way to come up with some smart way that would just eliminate the effects of gravity on the hardware that we're trying to boost.
9: Werner von Braun, who developed the V-2 rocket, came to the United States after the war and worked on the Mercury and Redstone rockets. His ultimate achievement before his death in 1976 was to design for NASA the mighty Saturn rocket to carry the Apollo astronauts on a mission to the moon.
11: Okay, engine stop. Houston, Tranquility Base here. The Eagle has landed.
12: Roger, Tranquility. We copy you on the ground. You got a bunch of guys about to turn blue. We're breathing again. Thanks a lot.

0: Roger on the TV.
1: Yeah, now step off the land now. That's one small step for man, giant leap for mankind.

0: Albert Einstein, theoretical physicist and mathematician, perhaps the best-known scientist in a world of technology and science. In 1943, while England was reeling under the impact of guided missile bombardment, he undertook one of the most amazing and fantastic scientific experiments ever devised by man. Codenamed Project Rainbow, the objective was to place two massive electromagnets around the hull of a ship and make it disappear. The possibility that papers stolen from the safe of Nikola Tesla may have led the Navy to such a science fiction type experiment was almost too fantastic to consider. The only thorough investigation of this highly classified and bizarre experiment to date has been done by Charles Berlitz.
1: It was basically an experiment in invisibility, which developed in a rather unusual way. Of course, during that time that it was developed in 1943, during the war, we were trying all sorts of experiments to stay a few steps ahead of our opponents. And this was just one. There was also an experiment going on in the Pentagon, in the research section, involving the use of a ray, a sort of a death ray, you might call it. The Philadelphia experiment, which was an experiment to render ships invisible with obvious advantages. And a third experiment, which put the other two on the shelf later, and that was the experiment of the Trinity Project, which of course became the atom bomb. Each one of them represented the use of forces that had not previously been used. But the Philadelphia experiment is especially interesting because it expresses a dream that mankind has always had, the ability in wartime to render oneself invisible. But of course, it wasn't really developed. It was to make the ship essentially invisible, but they didn't know it would go as far as it developed. A group of scientists had been working on it for several years, including Einstein, and of course among our American scientists that cooperated, among the very first place was Townsend Brown. The ship became later the DE-173 and was called the Eldridge. It was a destroyer escort, and the men were specially chosen not only from the Navy but also from the Merchant Marine. It was a sort of an elite group, Merchant Marine personnel that had already been used in the Murmansk run at the time. And these sailors and civilian and regular sailors were told that the experiment was simply to be an operation concerning electricity, which is putting it very mildly when you consider what happened. The ship seemed to glow in the field, and all of a sudden, with a sort of the way you put on a neon light, except in reverse, it flicked off instead of flicking on, and there was no ship there, to the consternation of the Navy brass and the other people who were expressing the assisting at the experiment, but to the much greater consternation of the crew on board.
0: When Charles mentioned the glowing ship, I remembered hearing various reports on UFOs that glowed and hummed. Perhaps way back in 1943, we had almost stumbled onto a form of electrical propulsion which could have surpassed even the Nazis' technological advances of the time.
1: As far as we know, the experiment was discontinued at the time because of the success of the other experiment, which was much more convincing. I'm referring to the atom bomb. Afterwards, we have been able to find out what the feeling was of the crew. Some of them seemed to be running down the decks. One of them felt that he'd been blown off the ship as a result of the experiment. And as he was trying to get back on the ship, but actually he was on the ship all the time, he seemed to be running through a cloud and see shapes where he didn't expect to see shapes before. All of a sudden, after just a few seconds, according to the people on board who have been able to talk to us about it, they found themselves at another place. And it was Newport, where the ship had a berth. So for some reason, some slippage of time connected with the experiment, the ship seemed to have been transferred to Newport, where it also had a docking facility. Then, after a few seconds more, this cloud came again, covered the ship, and the ship reappeared at the place it was. The crew had not been psychologically prepared for what would happen to them, and they ended up very badly. Some of them, has been fairly well established, died as a result. Others spent years, according to their own statements, in Navy hospitals. And in general, they were too affected for the same crew to carry on the experiment.
0: I have uncovered the fact that experiments into matter transmutation or teleportation are continuing within institutions of the United States and the USSR, despite their tragic effect on human lives. That afternoon, as Flight 177 took off from Fort Lauderdale and nosed its way through the Bermuda Triangle, I wondered who this mysterious Townsend Brown was. Albert Einstein had died in 1955, but maybe Brown was still alive today. William Moore has a background in liberal arts, history, teaching, and English. He also speaks fluent French, holds a degree in Russian, and is co-author of the Philadelphia Experiment. Stanton T. Friedman holds bachelor's and master's degrees in physics and spent 14 years working on classified government-sponsored programs. Since 1970, he's been lecturing in schools and colleges across the United States and Canada on the presence of alien craft around planet Earth.
2: We have been told that the Air Force was the chief agency involved in the investigation of UFOs. We have been told about Project Grudge, Project Sign, Project Blue Book. And we have been told that these are essentially the only efforts by the Air Force to investigate the phenomenon of UFOs. And that Project Blue Book was closed in 1969. And that its records in 1975 were transferred to the National Archives. And so if you write a letter of inquiry to the government, any agency of the government, you invariably will get the same answer. The government's files on UFOs were transferred to the National Archives, Project Blue Book. Material is totally available, and it can be viewed or obtained from the National Archives. There's only one thing wrong with that statement, and that is that it is not true. And it becomes increasingly clear that they have known a great deal and that they have been keeping it from the American public for reasons known to the government.
0: Allegations of UFO cover-ups are nothing new, but I had arranged to meet Stanton and William in the small Arizona town of Prescott. So, as a courtesy and out of curiosity, I attended the lecture they had been invited to give at the Yavapai College.
2: In negotiations with the attorneys, it was stated that the CIA had at least 10,000 documents on UFOs. It was later reduced to something like 900 pages, mostly insignificant material. The key in the CIA lawsuit really was not in what was released, but rather in what was not. 57 documents were withheld. What do they know that is of such potential significance that the American public must be kept in the dark? Not only for this year, but for 35 years. What could it possibly be, and why? Can we prove a cover-up? Is there any evidence at all that there is documentation and data that has been accumulated for that period of time? Indeed, there is. The Committee Against UFO Secrecy, CAUS, was formed specifically to further a lawsuit against the National Security Agency under the Freedom of Information Act for the release of documentation regarding UFOs. Now, one thing that the government has consistently maintained is that UFOs do not constitute a threat. They do not constitute a security problem to the country. Indeed, that the government knows nothing more than has already been released. As a result of the lawsuit, the NSA admitted to a federal judge, in response to a question, well, just how many documents are we dealing with, that they had at least 131 such documents. not E.T., as initially thought. The NSA argued that it could not release and should not be required to release the documents in its possession because of their potential effect on the national security. In response to the judge's request for arguments on their behalf, the NSA filed a 21-page affidavit with the judge outlining their reasons for not releasing the documents in question. One very curious thing about this 21-page affidavit was that it was classified top secret.
0: I had arranged for Stan and Bill to meet me in my motel room the next day. Primarily, I was hoping that Bill might be able to give me more information on the Philadelphia experiment and, of course, the mysterious Townsend Brown. Who was he? Did he really exist? But there wasn't a lot of time available to talk, as I had to be on my way to Washington that afternoon. As the sun slowly thawed the day-old snowfall, I waited. Did Friedman and Moore really have access to classified information? Or was their little talk and slideshow just another way to make a buck?
3: I am convinced, after 24 years now of studying investigation, that the evidence is overwhelming that planet Earth is being visited by intelligently controlled extraterrestrial vehicles. Some UFOs are somebody else's spacecraft. I'm also convinced that some small group in the government of the United States, and probably in other countries as well, knows very well that we're dealing with alien spacecraft. We're dealing with what in the States is appropriately called a cosmic Watergate. We're not convinced that everything should be put on the table. Technical data, for example, I'm not at all sure should be out on the table. Because the key feature about flying saucers, forgetting philosophy, religion, all those other areas which are certainly important, has to be, how do they work? Every government in the world would like to get its mitts on that kind of technology. Unfortunately, what that would mean, better weapons delivery and defense systems, I suppose. And so I don't think that data should be put on the table unless everybody puts all their data on the table.
4: We both feel it is very, very important for the future of the race to recognize at some point in our sociological development that we are planetary creatures. That is, members of a planetary society, as opposed to nationalistic creatures, members of individual, in this case 158 now, different tribes, essentially countries, on the same planet. I think that that once that realization is made, that we begin to think of ourselves as members of the human race on planet Earth.
3: The thing about governments, though, or most governments, is that priority number one is to stay in power. Whether they're elected governments or despotic governments.
1: Yes.
3: Staying in power is the key. And I think in the United States, for example, any president that stands up and says, look, we've been lying to you for 35 years. We have had positive proof of their existence. We can't reveal the technical data, but we've known it. In fact, our reasons, is going to immediately be accused of being a liar, quite straightforwardly, is in danger of losing the next election, is risking his political skin, so to speak. In the United States, that could be done by a president who had been elected twice in a row. He can't run for a third term. We haven't had such a president since General Eisenhower.
4: Frequently, the question was asked, why, if they are coming here, haven't they chosen to contact us? Why don't they land on the White House lawn and make themselves known?
3: And say, take me to your leader, of course. That's the common joke in the States.
4: Right.
3: Anyway.
4: The only problem is there is no leader to be taken to. Nobody speaks for the planet.
3: There's nobody who speaks for planet Earth.
1: That's true.
3: Certainly not the President of the United States does not speak for 4.5 million
4: Earth. That's right. He's got enough trouble for his own staff lately. But yeah, I think maybe the prerequisite for their communication with us is that we talk to them first. We ask them to talk to us as a planet. Now, there's been almost no thinking along that line.
0: It was obvious that these two were nobody's fool, but I was still unconvinced unless there was something more concrete to be offered as evidence.
3: I was at a television station of all places and had to wait between interviews. I was doing like three different things there, and there was time in between. I was introduced to the station manager. We talked, and he said, gee, you ought to talk to Major Jesse Marcel. He handled one of these saucers that crashed. Well, that was kind of a good lead. He gave me the town that Jesse lived in, and I contacted Jesse, and he told me a very interesting story. Sounded very straight. He couldn't remember the exact date, said it was in all the papers. I got that story and passed it on to Bill, and he found the newspaper articles, and we checked a whole bunch of papers. Jesse was right on, and everything he had said. So he gave us an independent check on him. And that was one part of the story, and that dealt with pieces of material that were found that apparently had exploded from a vehicle going by in the sky, 70 miles outside of Roswell, I guess, out in the boonies.
5: Outside of Roswell.
3: Yeah, New Mexico is a very big place. It's the third or fourth largest state, maybe the fifth. And it doesn't have a high population. It's got a lot of mountains and desert. At that time, it had fewer than 1 million people in an area of 125,000 square miles, something like that. And they're mostly in the cities, and it was an area where there was an enormous amount of classified government research going on. That's the place where the atom bomb was first tested. It's where it was developed. It's where all the early rockets after the Second World War were fired and captured German rockets at White Sands Proving Ground. It was where the secret city Los Alamos was. There were a number of other Air Force bases. You could hide an army there. And you had a whole host of people who were very patriotic after the war when they found out that the atom bomb was developed there. And then they knew that there was a reason for the security that they'd run into. He was the intelligence officer of the only atomic bombing group in the world, 509th Bomb Group. They found all this stuff covering the ground, 3/4 mile long, maybe a 1/4 mile wide, kind of V-shaped. And they filled up a truck with it and half a car with it, brought it back, leaving plenty there, which was later vacuumed up by military people, as the local people said. They brought it back to the base. It was put on an airplane, a B-29, was supposed to go to Wright Field, now called Wright-Patterson Air Force Base, which was the place where all captured enemy equipment went. A German airplane during the war, an early piece of a rocket that was found in Sweden, all those went to Wright Field because they had the technological capability of evaluating that stuff. The initial thought on this stuff, partly because it had strange symbols on some of the materials, very strong, very lightweight, a lot of peculiar properties. Now, Jesse Marcel was a pilot. He had a lot of time during the war, had a background in physics, a very sharp man, was familiar with all the aircraft in New Mexico and all the rockets and all the rest of that. Very mysterious material as far as he was concerned. Anyway, they put it on a plane heading toward Wright Field. Meanwhile, the base commander tells the base public relations officer to put out a press release saying they had one of these flying discs that people had been seeing. And I should stress, this is less than 2 weeks after the first big noise in the United States about sightings of flying discs, flying saucers. But that was only part of the story. The other part is even more fascinating because it involved apparently the crash of the rest of the vehicle, 100 miles or so west of there, and bodies were found on board that, and the military carted that off.
1: Any description of the bodies?
6: Oh, yes. very quickly, between 3.5 and 4.5 feet high, 85 to 95 pounds, essentially hairless, a head larger in proportion to the body than a human head would be, but not larger than a human head, widely spaced and deeply set eyes, no apparent protrusions for ears or nose, nares and ear canals present, but not the protrusions that a human would have. Very small teeth, and unusually, 4 fingers instead of 5, and working in quite a different way. They seem to be articulated. 4 fingers instead of 5, and working in quite a different way. They seem to be articulated in the sense that they would work something like

0: of artificial fabric, no insignia. What else can you say? I have no descriptions on the feet at all. No one seems to want to talk about
1: it. So we don't know whether they had webbing or anything like that?
0: No.
2: The hairs on the back of my neck were standing on end. What I was hearing couldn't possibly be true. But here, these two university-educated men, one a scientist, the other an author, believed every word they were saying. Later in the nation's capital, I kept my appointment with Philip Klaus, the senior electronics editor for Aviation Week of Space Technology.
3: My interest and activity in the UFO field is a hobby, and I'd like to emphasize that.
1: Not long ago, a group of American citizens calling themselves CAUSE, Citizens Against UFO Secrecy, launched an action against the Central Intelligence Agency of the United States under the Freedom of Information Act, trying to get information from them about the UFO cover-up. Do you know how valid the information was they found?
3: In December 78, when the CIA released about 900 sheets of paper, of which these are some, I went through them with a fine-tooth comb. Out of those 900 pages, there were about 250 sheets over a 33-year period, and that had something of value. At least I felt it did.
1: Do you personally believe that some of these UFOs are intelligently piloted craft?
3: Now, you've raised an interesting point. One of my favorite UFO reports came from a little old lady in New Jersey. I think it was Hackensack, New Jersey. A few years ago, in the newspaper, she reported seeing three UFOs flying in formation. And when she was asked to describe them, she said they looked exactly like three jet fighter planes. Well, almost certainly they were three jet fighter planes, and hopefully they were controlled by intelligent beings, U.S. Air Force, U.S. Navy pilots.
1: Sure.
3: I feel that the documents that were released by the CIA in response to that, nearly 1,000 pages, which I have and which I've carefully studied, I feel that it's been very useful. And I'm delighted that they took that action and that the papers are public. Because what those papers show is that there is no conspiracy, there is no secrecy, that in 1952, nearly a third of a century ago, the CIA briefly got interested in the subject in response to a request from the White House. And so these papers contradict the popular idea that the CIA has had an ongoing program investigating UFOs. The papers show that that is the opposite from the truth. And so these papers contradict the popular idea that the CIA has had an ongoing program investigating UFOs. The papers show that that is the opposite from the truth.
4: The case was appealed to the Federal Court of Appeals for the District of Columbia. Oral arguments were heard on October the 28th of 1981. Both Stan and I were present. There was a press conference the day before. 6 days later. Now keep in mind, a federal appeals court, the normal time for the issuing of a ruling on any case is anywhere between 2 and 6 months. 6 days later, the Federal Court of Appeals, a three-judge panel, issued a ruling essentially upholding the ruling of the lower court, stating that the lower court had acted properly and refusing to order release of the documents in question. Again, as in the lower court proceeding, the three-judge federal panel had not viewed the documents in question, had again referred to the 21-page top-secret memorandum, which they had to be granted special security clearances to even see. Mind you, federal judges being told by the NSA, well, we'll have to do a security check on you people before we can even show you this affidavit. Now, that's certainly an indication that at least one agency of the government is aware of UFO documents.
3: And here in the CIA papers, once classified secret, we see a memorandum in which they describe their briefing by the Air Force, and they discuss the theories that the Air Force

0: holds. He said there is one theory that UFOs are a secret American development. But they say, you know, we've checked everyone high up in government and nobody knows of any secret U.S. Another possibility is that these are a Russian development. But we have no indication that the Russians have developed flying saucer type craft, and it doesn't make sense that they would test them over here. You test those sort of things in your own secret facilities. And they said the third theory, and here I'll read it, is the man from Mars, spaceships, interplanetary travelers. Even though we might admit that intelligent life may exist elsewhere and that space travel is possible, there is no shred of evidence to support this theory at present.
1: As Philip read from the documents, I knew that he'd overlooked a very important point. He'd assumed that if the craft were being built in America, they must be a government project. He had not considered that they could have been built by private enterprise.
2: All right, one crashed in 1947. We picked up the pieces. It was hauled away. There was a special project set up to examine, and so on and so forth. Here we are 35 years later. Why don't we have these things? Why haven't we duplicated the technology involved? Why aren't we flying saucers? Consider this. Suppose that a modern F-16 fighter aircraft crashed into a field outside of, say, Washington, D.C., in the middle of the American Civil War in 1862. How long, then, would it take President Lincoln's finest scientific advisors to figure out how it worked, duplicate the technology involved, and use it against the Confederacy? The answer is, it couldn't have been done. They might have been able to tell you that it flew in there, but they certainly wouldn't have been able to tell you how, because the laws of aerodynamics were unknown at the time. They might have been able to tell you it was metallic, but they would have had problems analyzing it, because many of the metallic elements involved were considered at that time to be unknown. Aluminum only developed a couple of years, well, I guess 20 years earlier than that, and something that no one used in the Civil War because the melting point was too high. They couldn't work with it. Other metals, titanium, you know, those sorts of things either were unknown or were so exotic that no one was able to do anything with them. Even something as simple as jet fuel, oil, essentially, would have been totally beyond their technology. The first oil well, indeed, was drilled in 1860 or 58 at Titusville, Pennsylvania. Mm-hmm. But the first process to crack oil and get gasoline and byproducts out of it was not developed until 1913. The pilot would have been an unusual creature indeed, assuming that he had perhaps some of the attributes common to 1980s human beings. Because consider this, in 1862, the average height was 5'7". The average weight was something like 130 pounds. If we're dealing with a pilot 6'2" and he weighs 180 pounds, he would have been a giant to those people.
1: Yeah.
2: And let's go a little further. Maybe he's got contact lenses. Or maybe he's wearing a plate, plastic tooth, or teeth in his mouth. Plastic. 1861, what on earth is that stuff? They might have known something about Bakelite, perhaps, but that's pretty primitive as far as plastic. And I'm not even sure that Bakelite was around in 1860. And electronically speaking, the technology of the aircraft itself, the electronics equipment on board that aircraft, and there's a great deal of it on an F-16, would have been absolutely incomprehensible.
1: In 1959, the U.S. government cooperated in the research and development of an elementary flying disc, but this project was prematurely abandoned. My own research in this field reveals that they had discovered a new principle, which they apparently failed to recognize in time to save their project. The Avro disc now stands on display at the Fort Eustis Army Transportation Museum in Virginia.
3: Actually, it wasn't called the Avro disc, it was called the Avro car. It was its official name. And it was developed in the early 1950s by A.V. Rowe Limited of Canada. A.V. Rowe, on one of their other projects, became interested in the air cushion and began to see if they could make a flying vehicle. After a few years, the United States Air Force became interested in this particular project and gave them some funding. Later on, the United States Army also became involved and provided additional funding for the project. But what the Army was looking for was a craft that could rise up in a ground effect and then from there take off into free flight.
4: The Avro car was powered by what?
3: It was powered by three jet turbine engines.
4: How did the air pattern work on it?
3: Well, air was drawn in over the top of the vehicle and then was ducted down and blown out through the bottom.
4: Sort of like the standard hovercraft for sea use, huh? For channel use.
3: Precisely.
4: Can you tell me something about its performance in flight?
3: Well, it really wasn't very good. It was able to raise itself to a height of about 3 or 4 feet, but they had very great problems with the stabilization of the craft. It was able to move backwards and forwards, but even there, as the films that we have show, it was not able to move very fast. And I think perhaps that's the real problem with it, is that they were going in the wrong direction. The air cushion used by other people became very popular as hovercraft. The project finally came to an end in about 1962, due to problems with the fact that the power was not sufficient and the stabilization also was creating problems.
5: Development of the vehicle resulted in a gradual improvement from the relatively unstable first flight requiring rapid pilot input through various applications of the spoiler control system, which was abandoned due to lift loss with control applications, and ultimately to the introduction of the focusing control ring, which resulted in the most significant improvement.
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Thursday, May 20th, 2026. I am your host, Alex Jones, coming to you from the Alex Jones Network studios here in Austin, Texas, transmitting worldwide defiance and tyranny. The news site is alexjoneslive.com. I went to a local bank this morning to take care of some business and went in there, and both the managers were listeners. I didn't know that. We start talking, and they both start telling me, wow, it's a real bummer you're off the air. And I said, oh, when's the last time you listened? Well, a few weeks ago. They talked about the shows. And I'm like, no, I'm still on the air, alexjoneslive.com, and on the satellites and same radio stations and all of it. But a lot of people, you know, tune in here, tune in there, and didn't get the memo. So that's why I'm asking listeners on your email list, your text message list. That's really the key thing to hit, word of mouth. Hey, Alex Jones is still on the air. We have a big audience, and most of it was, you know, knew where to find us, but still, I'm getting asked on the street every day about when am I going to get back on the air. It happened last night at the grocery store. So it's happening, and it's very frustrating, but that's just the way it is because we're in an information war. And we know what we're talking about, and our guests know what they're talking about. We have incredible callers and journalists and reporters. And this is just really important work we're doing here. So thank you so much for keeping us on the air and going through all these wars with us. You are the info war, and I salute you. Okay, I'm going to try to be very calm today. I have a lot to cover. You saw what happened in Kentucky. I said last week when he was 20 points ahead, Massey in Polymarket, and a lot of the polls 10 points ahead. I said he needs about 10 points to override baked-in fraud. And then yesterday when Fuentes was on in the first hour, and we'll find the clip, I said, I got a bad feeling. My feelings are pretty much never wrong. When I saw Hegseth the night before, so confident, and just the body language and all of it, I knew that when you got the Pentagon campaigning against you, for the first time ever in U.S. history, they're not going to be embarrassed. They're not going to, on something like that, have a defeat. I knew right then the fix was in. And I said that yesterday. Now, I'm going to get into some of this today, but I want to do more deep research. I went to bed about midnight last night, and I woke up at 3:30 because I was just so upset about everything. And I spent a good 2 hours on this morning, and I've got tons of info and research here, and I've been checking it, making sure it's accurate, and it is. There are major anomalies that are just astronomical for this to be organic. And then one of the articles that gets into some of this is up on alexjoneslive.com. Nobody's buying Massey's election loss. AIPAC-funded opponent increased voter turnout by 357% compared to any other Kentucky Republican primary ever. That's right. Now, you think about that. And then all this other stuff and mail-in ballots that came in last minute and the rest of it. We'll break it all down and so much more straight ahead. Stay with us. Do you think I'm going to sell you something that doesn't really work? I always ask people, they never know the answer. Even salesmen, I go, who's the best salesman? Who's the smartest salesman? Who are the most successful salesmen? The best salesman, a smart salesman, goes and finds what is the hottest, best product that's in demand. It sells itself. I promote freedom. I promote liberty. I promote what I think is good. My marketing strategy, if I like something, I think it's great, and I research it, I put it on you. You are insane if you don't get our ultra methylene blue, the very best doctor. You're insane if you don't get our methylene red. You're crazy if you don't do bovine colostrum. In fact, I realized the first few months I took that, I got busy. It ran out. I didn't get more. I just remember that and found some. Was taking it last night. So good for your hair, your nails, your eyes, your whole body. It's the first 2 weeks of the milk a cow puts out. Any mammal does. It is super nutrient. Incredible. You're crazy if you don't take these products. They really work and they fund the operation.

0: Well, on the 484th day of the Trump administration, President Trump just made a stunning statement just an hour ago that we're about to play for you. He says that when he's done with the presidency in 2.5 years, he is going to run for the Israeli prime ministership in Israel. I'm right now at 99% in Israel. I could run for prime minister, so maybe after I do this, I'll go to Israel and run for prime minister. Oh, are you Jewish or dual citizen? Now, obviously, that's Trump just making a joke, but it's not funny when you see that the Israel lobby is 100% trying to take over our foreign and domestic policy. And everybody knows that's been a long-time listener or even been around 30-something years, people have known that I've gotten big criticism from people that only care about Israel and obsess on Israel and hate Israel for not making Israel my focal point and saying, yeah, Israel does a lot of corrupt, bad stuff, and that's what all these big, powerful, sophisticated governments do, and it's systemic throughout governments worldwide, and it's a bad thing. And I just call balls and strikes. And I've seen China and the internal left and the globalists and the big central banks as the main enemy because they put the communist Chinese in power. That's been the main globalist system. And Trump was opposing that at many levels in his first administration and then when he was out of office with real actions. But this is a new Trump. And since he's been in the last year and a half, by increment, he has become a thoroughbred war hawk, greater Israel, super Zionist, and has kicked all or almost all of his old real MAGA people out and brought in the most hardcore Likudnik Mossad operatives. And I mean, that's just a fact. So I'm going to report that. Now, why do you think I've had the ADL and the big law firms that are allied with all of that? Why do you think they've been after me so hard? Because I call balls and strikes and I legitimately would criticize Israel and also other globalist systems, other legs of the stool, from a point of facts and a point of reality for everyone, for a big tent, so people could decide to have policies that are pro-human and pro-national and capitalist and transparent and free. I don't like tribalism. I don't like where we've gone. But you have to understand that Israel and the people running it want a clash of civilizations, and they want to make the New World Order Jewish, and they want to make statements about greater Israel and how we're all goyim and how we only exist to serve them, to create mass anti-Semitism and a clash of civilizations that out of the crises that comes out of that, they believe they will rally all the Jews and their supporters and all that wealth under one banner of survival. And really that banner of survival is the flag of conquest and taking over. And Netanyahu said it last week. It's all over the Israeli papers the last year. We're the superpower. We run America. Just insanely arrogant statements on TV about we'll kill all the Palestinians. They're not humans. You have the World Jewish Congress with all these billionaires getting up saying, I'm not Jewish. I wish I was. I'm just a goy. I'm here to serve you. And all these statements that I see all over X of prominent influencers saying things like, Tom Massey was a bad goy, so he had to be removed. And these are Jews saying this and Gentiles. And it's all incendiary. It's all extremely racist. And it is meant to make the world a multipolar world, not in you have China and the U.S. politically, economically, militarily. No, it's all, are you with the Jews or are you with everybody else? And I don't want to be with the Muslims, allied with the left, which the top hooked into the Rothschilds, the same system, part of the same dialectic class they're creating. And I don't want to be with the Jew haters who in my experience, only care about that. In the past, exaggerated a bunch of things and went around bullying everybody that they were secretly Jewish operatives if they didn't commit 100% of their time to attacking Jews all day. And I've always explained that's part of a dialectic, and I'm not going to play your game. And now you see the Southern Poverty Law Center, and it's the ADL, too, and it's the same thing with their chapters in Europe, B'nai B'rith, and Australia and everywhere, that they run the white supremacist groups, all the major ones, and they run the leftist groups, the big think tanks, the big NGOs. I mean, this is all a plan. And so I want people to get the big plan so that we're not all puppets on strings here being played into this clash of civilizations, this culture war that they've prepared for us. So they've already done the feminism thing, everybody divided, and then they did the black against white thing, everybody divided, and now it's purely moving on into Jews and their allies and everybody else. And then monolithically saying all Jews must agree to a greater Israel, and Israel's a superpower, and Israel is going to take control of big tech and all the media. They openly say this, and they already did to a great extent, in an eight-front war and shut down anybody that doesn't agree with anything that Israel's leadership says, including criticizing mass death and ethnic cleansing in and around Israel and endless wars. So this is what's been set up for everybody. Meanwhile, you have a scientific, technological elite that Eisenhower warned of that controls the military-industrial complex, that are eugenicists that think we're all unwashed animals, and across the board wants to dumb us down, poison us, and then euthanize us. And that's the official policy going out of beta in the year 2020 with Agenda 21 into Agenda 2030, and is a stated planetary depopulation operation where they say there will be no Homo sapiens in the year 2047 that aren't cyborg. These are official plans. Go read it. And you go, that sounds crazy. Well, they mean it, and they're doing it. Look at this headline, Politico. Silicon Valley wants to put a chip in your brain. Why the future doesn't need us? And so when I tell you this stuff, and I always show you the documents, the proof, you see it all over the news now. So in the old days, it was hard to get the information out. You had to have like Club of Rome documents and leak things and stuff. But now it's just out in the open. At the end of the day, the globalists don't care if you're Asian or if you're Anglo or if you're Jewish or if you're a Muslim. They're spraying chemtrails in the sky with aluminum dioxide, barium salts on the killing the plants, the animals, brain damaging the humans. They're releasing ticks loaded up with alpha gal. They're releasing mosquitoes loaded up with all sorts of Trojan horse weapons as flying syringes. They're pushing poison food on all of us. They're pushing poison shots on everybody. This is a universal attack on humanity. And I've told the story probably 150 times, and I'll tell it again right now, and I'll get into all the news. It's huge. Endgame, Blueprint for Global Enslavement, my most important film. Took me 2 years to make it. Before they took it off Google Video, it had upwards of 100 million views. Remember, they just killed Google Video at one point. Had 100 million on there, over 50 million on YouTube when they took it down there. You still find it, copies, millions here, millions there. It's free all over the place. You got to dig around, though. They try to bury the algorithm. But Endgame, Blueprint for Global Enslavement. And the film, in 2.5 hours, details it all. And a nice, clean snapshot with all their quotes, all their documents there for you. And so my oldest daughter, Charlotte, was going to a ballet recital one Saturday afternoon or whatever it was. And my parents and my ex-wife come to pick me up at the office about an hour early to go to this ballet recital. And the kids are running around. And I've got on a big screen editing TV Endgame. And the last third of the film. And so my parents said, well, we got some time. Let's watch this. And I play it for my dad and my mom, and we get in the car, and my mom goes, David, that's not true, is it? That's not all real. And he never told us about this. I mean, my mom knew it. She was there, but didn't, she's a young woman at the University of Texas, didn't really exactly click to it. And as we're driving to the ballet recital for the next 20 minutes, my dad just spills his guts and says, well, you know, I was in Plan 2, University of Texas. So he had, like, the highest test scores, some of the highest test scores in the state. So he's 14 and gets sent to the University of Texas. And then they were told it was a NASA feeder program. But then he would get sent to back be an assistant at MD Anderson Cancer Research. He'd be sent to other, he figured out later it was all to just test him and see what he would do. And it was just horrible stuff. And I've told that story before. I'm not going to get into it again. That he witnessed, but people with terminal cancer that had signed away forms to be tested on for the betterment of humanity, they were killing people. And he said he saw the top scientists and doctors getting off on it. So he asked to be reassigned, about a year into that and did other stuff. But he goes, no, the head of the Plan 2 program was the botany department head, Professor Speer, who's Jewish. And he'd been there a couple of years, and he called in like six of the best in Plan 2. Now they're like 16, 17, and says, but one-on-one tells them, out of hundreds of people in it, well, you've made the cut, and so we're going to go ahead and let you know what this is. And he said, I'm Jewish, I don't like Hitler, but eugenics is real. Look at the plants, look at, engineering. We're not going to target just one group. We're not going to target just one race. We're going to bring in eugenics and a world government and implement it and basically depopulate most of the planet. And my dad was still friends with him, but he said, I'm going to pull out of the program and just, get my basic degree and go be a physician. But he was still friends with him. And then my mom comes along when she's 18, my dad's already at UT. She comes along and meets him and went to dinner with the Spears and went to their house. And my dad was friends with him still, played chess with him. And she said, oh, I remember Spear. Yeah. But my point is, that's what this is. Okay. And so you got Chinese, you got Jews, you got Germans, you got Russians, you got people from all backgrounds and nationalities that are in the elite. But with them, it's about your family background, your test scores, and are you in the cult? So that is firsthand from my dad. All right? And it's not just him. It's everybody that has the top test scores. They come. Dr. Francis Boyle talked about how he had all the top test scores, graduating multiple colleges, number one. And so they come in and they say, we've got one PhD a year. You will train under Henry Kissinger. One person gets the PhD every year. And then he went, and then they even gave him the Henry Kissinger PhD when Kissinger stopped teaching in Harvard, and he taught it for many years. But he never worked for him. That was the weird thing. They thought, and then he turned against him and exposed him. And I told him the story on air. He goes, yes, that's exactly how it works. So that's what this is. Okay, you want to know the bottom of the rat hole? It's mad scientists playing God, poisoning you through the food, the water, the air, and the culture. And they're making their move, and they got a breakaway civilization. And they think they're gods, and we're all a bunch of dumb animals. So instead, the new global clash is going to be Jews and their collaborators with all the anti-Jews and their collaborators. And they've war-gamed it all out where that version of the New World Order, backed by the Jews, comes out on top. Now, do you want to go through a pre-planned setup like this? You have to expose the whole thing. And you're not giving Jews a pass when you do that. You're doing the opposite. You're decompartmentalizing it so all the other Jews that slavishly give all their money and time and energy and believe the narrative they're being targeted and why is it happening again and, oh, this is so terrible. You neutralize that and get them to wake up, and you get everybody else on the other side attacking them to get it, and then we just come together and are against globalist policies. Like, let's not release mosquitoes and ticks with bioweapons in them. Let's not give the public poison shots. Let's put Fauci in prison. Let's go through the policies of what the globalists want and demystify it and explain it's a mad scientist, world government death cult, show all the proof, and then no matter who's running it or who's doing it, you just oppose them, not because they're Italian like Fauci or not because they're Jewish like Tedros or Borla, excuse me. Tedros is Ethiopian. You just oppose them because they're evil demons. And that's how you win. Yeah, the super rich preppers planning to save themselves from the apocalypse. So I'm done with the 100,000 foot view. I'm going to stop now and I'm going to tell you what's coming up. And then we're going to race through all of it here today. But that's what it is. And the establishment's decided you're just like a bunch of weevils that got into the pantry and are eating the flour. You don't deserve to go into the future. You're dumb. They're self-appointed gods, demigods. They're just going to get rid of you. And if you study all the ancient empires and cultures, they did that routinely. So this is going back to feudalism, okay? But with a high-tech overlay. And you see Elon Musk in his rhetoric and in most of his actions is the only major billionaire that is opposing it. Now, you can say he's trying to keep his enemies closer by acting like he's with us, but I've seen real action out of him that, at least in the short term, has had a big effect moving the needle against this. But Trump, with his statements about, oh, I'm 99% popular in Israel, I think I'll probably, when I'm out of office, they'll run for prime minister. That's probably a joke, but the point is jokes are always based on something true, that he sees himself basically as the prime minister of Israel, or the president of the world, really. And it's Israel and the Israel lobby that didn't really support him that much in his first administration that has flipped over to him because the Democrats have gone full pro-Islam, pure, at least on the surface, anti-Jew. And the Rothschilds are funding that and Soros and a bunch of other Jews, just like Israel founded Hamas and stood down on October 7th and gave double the money in the year before. Not that they controlled Hamas, but that they were funding it and creating it so it could create the crisis. Just like the Rothschilds funded and created modern Israel, and then they are, on record, the main funders of the Islamic invasion of Europe and the United States, and through their NGOs, through the colleges, whether you're in Germany, whether you're in Spain, whether you're in Canada, the U.S., it's all, you go in for basically any type of political science or any type of history class, it's all just bashing Jews. Constant Jews run everything. Jews are the devil. Jews are genocidal psychotics. Blah, blah, blah, blah, blah, blah, blah, blah. And then you're like, Rothschilds are funding it. Well, they're creating the dialectic. Just like the Southern Poverty Law Center runs all the major white supremacist groups. I mean, this is a fact. Al-Qaeda, ISIS, Hamas, all funded, controlled, many of them founded by MI6, U.S., and Israel. Before Israel existed, the Brits were the masters of it, and so were we. This is the reality. So when I go after Israel for that, I go, but also our government doesn't, and so does the UK, because you need to know it's wrong and be adults about this. But now this is the big mass clash that's being created. And contrary to giving the elite Jews a pass by laying out how this works, it's even worse. Okay? And I come at this as a position of being able to look out 10 steps ahead, 20 steps ahead. This is going to get everybody killed. And this propensity for Jewish elites to get in super high positions of power, work their asses off, network all of it, and then people start, getting pushy, they push back, and then it creates this conflict that we see that's happened over and over again. Well, now we're going to have that conflict with a bunch of nuclear weapons and all the rest of it, and 10 billion people. It is not going to end well for Israel. People go, good, blow them off the map. Have you thought about the process of that? That will blow everybody else off the map. This is a Mexican standoff, folks. This is insane. It's of the devil. It's all out of control. And it's got to stop. So when we come back, I've got all these insane clips of Trump, like he's baiting us. You've seen the clips recently where he's like, I'm not worried about the average American's economic plight. I don't even think about that. I'm worried about Medicare and Medicaid. We're a war economy now. Now he said, your gas problems, inflation's peanuts. It's a quote. Don't even worry about it. Yeah, I'm doing great. Yeah, the quote was, I don't think about Americans' financial problems. Trump says gas prices are peanuts compared to Iran getting nukes. You want to see the world explode? Let me do this. Let me go trigger the world exploding. Get the Strait of Hormuz closed. We got to attack Iran so they open the strait. Well, it was open before. And he knew they were going to close it. Trump says it's not possible for the U.S. to pay for Medicaid, Medicare, and daycare. We're fighting wars. And even if you're going to do that, why are you saying it? It's already being used in campaign ads for the midterm 6 months from now. And you got all these people that are just, oh, Trump's invincible, just get behind him. Oh, you saw in Kentucky and in other states, Georgia, you saw how Trump's enemies, most of them rhinos, they're unpopular with the base, are getting defeated. See, it's going to happen in the midterms. Trump being able to flood masses of money in to get rid of who he wants, in many cases it was bad guys that used to go, Indiana, Georgia, you name it. The power to do that is nothing compared to the power it'll take to beat the Democrats with all their cheating and all the rest of it with the poll numbers down and with the economy like this in November. And just watch. Just like I told you the middles wouldn't fall in 4 days, and we'd be here in months and months and months, and there'd be a global food crisis and an energy crisis and we'd kill Trump's recovery. It's all here. It was 99% chance in my view. Pentagon said 92% chance. Well, right now, unless there's major course corrections, we lose the House and the Senate. Yeah, I mean, look at the U.S. Department of Labor now posting Q stuff to manipulate people. Trust the plan. Trust Trump. Trust. Trust. Woo! Very, very scary. And very, very sad. I mean, trust what plan? The Rothschild New World Order plan? I mean, is Trump the president of the United States, the prime minister of Israel? Is Mike Huckabee the ambassador from the United States to Israel or the Israeli ambassador to the U.S.? I mean, Israel's now flaunting that they basically run the United States and bragging about it. We'll be right back.
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0: I am InfoWars, creator and founder, and that only came along in 1997. I've been on the air since 1994. But I'm not even the InfoWar. The InfoWar just belongs to everybody, a war on for your mind. So the Alex Jones Network is the next phase in the InfoWar. And I can't do this without you. AlexJonesLive.com is the new news site with the news feeds, the articles. That's what you send out to your friends, family, neighbors. Here's a forbidden show. Here's where you find it. But in so much of what I'm doing, I'm not trying to get you to think what I think or believe my talking points. I want you to understand my thinking process so you can look into these problems and then make your own decision about what should be done, because that's basically unstoppable. The point is that we are at the end of an era, the end of an old system, a new system's coming in. And the average person doesn't even know that the decisions about the future architecture of human development are being made right now. And the decisions being made on average are by globalists that are anti-human and think we're obsolete. And I get when people are brought up with largesse, even poor people on average are richer than somebody 1,000 years ago with medicine and food and the rest of it. There's a sense of security in that and a sense of I don't have to do anything. And so what if the world's going to end? It'll be after I die. That is spiritual death to have that attitude. We're part of a compendium, a story of humanity. And our story's just begun. And if you don't care about humanity, if you don't care about a future, if you don't love our species and really think we've done some amazing things, if you're not a fan of humanity, you're not a fan of yourself, you're not alive. When I just plug once an hour, we get enough money to operate and hopefully expand. So I'm asking you to make it up for my failure. Those of you listening, make the personal decision to go to thealexjonesstore.com and get the very best supplements, the widest selection of Patriot apparel. It's all amazing. But particularly the supplements, these really work. Again, it's a no-brainer. I want to have the most accurate news. It's on tomorrow's news today. So you tune in because this guy tells you the truth. I'm not trying to get globalist money to lie to you. I want to tell you the truth so we all move forward, win, win, win. I feel good about what I'm doing at a spiritual level, and I'm successful. It's really simple. And I never quantified that until about a decade ago, why I do what I do. I just did what I did, and I let it look back at how I did what I did and why I was so successful. They came from an organic place of truth. So we got a big sale going right now. It just came in. It's Ultra Methylene Red, a proprietary product. 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It's concentrated. It's discounted right now. 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

acting so much. And I'm still trying to support good people in this administration with good policies and trying to push initiatives that are good, trying to fight initiatives that are bad. When Trump keeps trying to get total AI immunity and AI dictatorship and legislation, executive orders, I've been opposing it, shooting down the legislation, warning the public, getting pressure on it, supporting people pushing back against data centers being given dictatorial power. And even when the Democrats get in, we're going to have to spotlight them and try to, you know, stop what they're doing. There won't be anything good they're going to do, so I won't have to have the issue of, oh, let's support this good initiative they've got but fight this bad one. Like with Trump, we've got that mixed bag there. And the mindless tribalism of all of this, with people saying you've either got to be 100% whatever Trump administration say, you got to say it's perfect and it's beautiful, you got to get behind it, or you've got to just say, I hate Trump and I'm done and I'm not even politically engaged and what are you doing promoting something good Trump did? Well, I thought you're off the Trump train. Trump is off course from where he was going. When we get pieces of things he's doing that are good, we want to salvage that. It's very, very simple. And I know most of you know that, but they've dumbed it down so much in politics now that it's totally tribal. So let's start going to these clips, because I like to actually show you what I talk about, contrary to the corporate media. They like to say something and show no proof. Yeah, look at that. Print me that article. Iran chief negotiator claims U.S. seeking to start a new war as Trump curiously teases final stages of talks. Every time he does that, he ends up hitting him again. All very disingenuous. So let's start going to these clips. Here's Trump talking about being so popular in Israel. Israel first. Yeah, worry about Israel. Israel, Israel. He said over and over again the last month, I had to hit Iran for Israel. I did it for Israel. And you can handle the pain at the pump. You can handle the farmers not getting fertilizer. You can handle all of that because, you know, we can't have Iran get a nuclear weapon. They already got them. That's why they want regime change. That's why they want to get in and get the dust, the fuel. The Iranians aren't going to fall anytime soon. Probably never. But you dropped 22,000 bombs. We dropped 7.6 million on the Vietnamese. How'd that work out? They're not going anywhere. And they're going to keep the strait closed. And the Russians are giving them more high-tech weapons than the Chinese are. And the Air Force told Trump last week, don't hit them again. They can shoot down our planes now. They've got more advanced stuff. And they're able to find our stealth fighters now and bombers. And now it's reported 42 U.S. aircraft alone have been shot down and blown up. That's in a congressional report. It's probably more than that. So people go, why are you for the Iranians? I'm not for the Iranian mullahs. I am telling you what was going to happen, and it did. And I am against going into a trap that's designed to destroy the world economy and our good name. I'm against the Iran regime changed because it wasn't going to work. I'm not a gambler. I don't like gambling. And poker with guys, it's fun, you know, college and stuff, you know, some small bets just for fun, make it more interesting. And I bet on football games with buddies and stuff. I'm not judging you like to gamble, but I don't get that thrill out of gambling. I make decisions to fight tyranny because it's dangerous, even though it's dangerous because it's the right thing to do as a man with God watching, and it's up to good men to stand up to evil in history and be the leaders that take the hardest blows up front to spotlight the enemy and be an example to others. And it's such an adventure to fight tyranny. I wish I could get all these men out there that are smart and competent, but all they care about is looking cool to their buddies and having their fast car and playing golf and going and gambling and going on another trip and having more fun. You can't do that at the end of an era. You can't do that at the end of a cycle and a new cycle beginning. And it's not even fulfilling. But if you look at all the trends and where we are, when I really analyze where we're going with AI and where we're going with population and what the globalists are doing, rolling out all these systems to poison us and kill us, from weaponized insects to geoengineering, we are already in a dystopia. And for working class people, it's really bad.

0: and it's getting worse. And we're the best house in a bad neighborhood. So I'm simply telling folks that the honeymoon's over, and you better get ready for hard times. Because Trump's plan was excellent. It's going to stabilize the U.S. and the world, create a new international system based on countries working together and all the rest of it, unilateral deals. And he's thrown that over the side of the boat. He's been betrayed by his own operatives at every level, Lutnick and the rest of them. And they're all up there insider trading at levels never before seen, Democrats and Republicans. And the publications that track this, all the big think tanks have come up with the numbers. You also get anecdotally from people on the ground doing construction and delivery that from millionaires up to billionaires, they're building redoubts. They're building places with runways in the middle of nowhere. They're building bunkers. They're getting years and years of food and generators and weapons because they know that this whole thing's falling apart, and they know the world's going to become increasingly out of control, and they're all hightailing it to the hills. So what does that tell you? And then you've got this 30-40% of MAGA that is totally delusional and thinks Trump is Jesus Christ 2.0 and think that everything's wonderful and trust the plan and everything's going to be so great. And they can't look at the actual financial numbers themselves, and they don't know what's about to hit them. And it's mainly happy boomers who got the good end of the stick with inflation, with the value of their homes and, all the rest of it. And they just want to watch football and, drink martinis and play golf and say everything's great. And they're not really worried about what happens to future generations, extremely selfish on average. And just immature and entertained to death. It's just 60s hippies. And I'm overgeneralizing, a lot of great boomers. But they're going to end up losing what they got. They think, they'll live another 10 years and then, they're going to be able to escape what we're all facing. No, you're not, Jack. No, you're not. You're going to get euthanized by the system, by Bill Gates' system. They're going to kill your ass. So sit there and Trump's a genius and everything's fine. We're invincible. Israel, I love you. The Lord says worship Israel. Just buy your cult crap and just sit there and believe whatever you want, okay? But the reality is humanity's in a grave crisis right now. All right, enough of me babbling. Let's start getting to the clips. Here's Trump on being the Prime Minister of Israel. And then here's Trump on gas prices, being peanuts. And then Trump also on gas prices will come down. The war will be over soon. And I thought we'd dovetail that. This is an example with a delivery driver. Says the ultra-wealthy are stocking up on water generators and non-perishable foods. And another clip. Today, a car just blew up. Look like a car bomb right in front of the bull on Wall Street. That's an interesting omen. Here's a clip.
1: Recent configuration with the
2: Prime Minister at a
1: control booth. The vehicle displayed stable flight characteristics.
2: Now he's a war.
1: 3 feet. And at sea.
2: I just don't think they treat him well. I think they have a president over there that treats him very poorly.
3: You're on the same page with them on Iran?
2: Yeah.
4: And this is peanuts, and I appreciate everybody putting up with it for a little while. It won't be much longer, but you're going to have, and frankly, there is so much oil out there. One of the things that is happening is these big ships are coming up to Texas, Louisiana, and Alaska, and they're loading up. But I don't even think about that. What I think about is you can't let Iran have a nuclear weapon, and they won't have a nuclear weapon, and they fully understand it.
5: Term, we finished the term out. Despite COVID and all the other things, we had really an amazing period of time, and we finished at the highest point in the history of the stock market, and now we're blowing it away. We're blowing everything away, and We're going to end that war very quickly. They want to make a deal so badly they're tired of this. Should have happened for 47 years. Somebody should have done something about it. And it's going to happen, and it's going to happen fast. And you're going to see oil prices plummet. They're going to come down. There's so much oil out there. They're going to come plummeting down. But even with that, the stock market's at an all-time high. Jobless claims recently hit the lowest level in since 1969, the best numbers since 1969, and more Americans are working today than at any time in the history of our country. Think of that. And we have a war. We have something happening that I you know, we just hit, it's very interesting, 2.5 months ago, we hit the best numbers that we've ever hit as a country. Jobs, the best. Everything was the best. Stock market, the highest. And I called my people in. I called them in. I said, congratulations, everybody, but we're going to have to make a little journey down to a place called Iran. We have to stop them. They have nuclear on their mind, and we're not going to let them have a nuclear weapon. And we've done a hell of a job. And I think we're going to be finished with that very quickly. And they won't have a nuclear weapon. And hopefully we're going to get it done in a very nice manner.
6: I have noticed a very strange behavior among the rich folk. I've been delivering since 2014, and I have never seen the rich folk prepping like they've been doing the last, 2 months. They have buying, a lot of them have been buying dry foods, buying generators. A lot of them have been trying, getting, dry foods, rice, beans, all the stuff I've been delivering. And when I deliver, they're like, oh, put in a garage. One of this other guy, he has his whole entire garage built out. And when I asked him, why is he doing it? He's just like my gut feeling. So I don't know what they're being prepped for. Why are they buying so many of the, emergencies? But they're buying a lot. They're prepping. And I deliver to people who are earning, million plus. Some of these houses are $2-3 million. And they're prepping for something. Not to leave or go anywhere. Just to stay in. They're prepping. That's highly suspicious. What do you guys think?
0: Car blowing up right by the bull on Wall Street. All right. So Trump says it's peanuts here. What about this? The world has 6 months to avert major food crisis. Politico. Hormuz is triggering it all. Trump blurts stunning gas price rant amid sinking polls. Gas buddy forecast most expensive summer at the pump in years amid strike concerns. Iran threatens to strike beyond the Middle East if the U.S. resumes attacks. Trump's approval rating in free fall amid unpopular Iran war. F-15s, F-35s, MQ-9 Reaper drones. U.S. says 42 aircraft lost in the war. Got the actual congressional report right here. I don't just believe mainstream media. We'll look at Trump's insider trading. It just has to be done. I can't tacitly be part of covering it up. We'll look at the Democrats, what they're up to, too. So much. But I want to hit Massey first and what happened with that election and the evidence about it. There was a major hanky-panky skullduggery chicanery going on. But before I go any further, love the folks at Bigley, thealexjonesstore.com. I was in a Dillard's department store about 6 months ago, and I ended up getting one of these little wallets right here. And, again, you just pull the string or the little lash here, and out comes your cards, out comes your money. And it works really, really great. So we've got one that says, don't tread on me, one that says 1776. And I paid about $75 for it, and I really liked it. So I sent them one, and I said, I bet we can get the same ones from whoever manufactured this, and I bet we can sell them cheaper. And so their RFID blocking, and that means also Faraday, because thieves and governments and corporations and all these systems can just grab the data off the chips in your cards, all the rest of it. They can track you with that as well. So it's the new Freedom Shield wallets. And I'm also going to, they've got some getting made that don't have any don't tread on me or 1776 on them. Because Those are coming too. But we've got these in a limited supply. You ask what products are there, just stuff that I think is cool. The new Freedom Shield RFD wallet is here. 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And there's another big buy one, get one free sale that's about to end. 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

0: All right, we're into hour number two. Man, do I have an important transmission in the next 3 hours left for you here. We have just begun. But I'm going to do something right now, because some stations don't carry this first five. I want everybody to hear this Thomas Massie election stuff and what's really going on there and the mounting evidence of fraud. And we'll get into some of that. But I just want to remind listeners that I am so busy with all the stuff that's going on. I don't even have time to even cut ads to promote the products for the network. I need to get up off my ass and get that done, because we need funds to run this operation. Plus, the products are incredible. So I'm going to cut an ad right now live on air that will then run on the network. So just be ready for that. And then we will come back with all the massive news straight ahead. Now, almost all the products you see at the alexjonesstore.com that funds this operation and keep us on air are products that I use, that I like, that are ideas that I came up with. The knives we have, the supplements, the coins, these new Faraday cage, RFID wallet shields. That's all stuff that I went out, I researched, that I thought was cool, that I then got Bigley to go out and get. And it took them 6 months, which was actually pretty fast, to get the very wallet that I bought at a nice department store for like $75, $80 six, 7 months ago and really liked, because it holds 20 cards, 20 bills. It is high-quality leather and very lightweight, very strong aluminum. 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Made with top grain leather and aerospace grade aluminum, this thing is slim, strong, secure, and built for everyday carry. It'll last years and years and years. It holds up to 25 cards and 20 bills, has RFID blocking protection and secure cash strap and quick pull tab access. And let me explain this. I know most of you know this, for those who don't. Thieves and criminals and people that corrupt gas stations and places, they don't just put a fake card reader, it's a real card reader, under the reader so that they're getting your information and then selling it and, you know, stealing your identity. They also can scan with just a device that can be in a briefcase or even a small bag. They can scan your cards and get their information off of the chips. Okay? And so that's why spies, law enforcement, you name it, for many, many years, spies for decades, but law enforcement, everybody else, accountants, you name it, they all have wallets like this. And we're going to come up with a bunch of other great Faraday purses and wallets and bags, because that's something people really want. My marketing research was, I think it's cool, I'm into it. And sure enough, the Faraday bags we've got limited supplies of sell out within days. These are going to sell out very, very quickly as well. I'm cutting this live on air on Wednesday, May 20th, 2026. I would imagine the limited run they got, just 1,000 of each one of the two designs, will probably be sold out in less than a week. So get yours now at thealexjonesstore.com and fund the operation. They also make a great gift. So I paid upwards of the exact amount, like $80 for the one I got and I love. 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They have to get the money to do this. That's why they can't shut us down. I don't own this. I'm on the Alex Jones Network, AlexJonesLive.com, Bigley does. 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
2: It's Alex Jones coming to you live from the front lines of the info war.
3: Now we see the earth. You've got it. Now we see the earth. Now you've got it.
0: All right, Patrick Byrne is a CIA operative. And that's been just declassified in the last 2 years. And Patrick Byrne is an expert on election fraud and who's running it and how it's happening, and on Cuba, Venezuela, all of it. He was the one that nailed it when the invasion was coming, all the rest of it. He's got big news on the Democrats and election fraud, big news on a whole host of issues, exclusive. So I've told Patrick, whenever he's got big stuff he wants to break, call us. He called last night. So that is in the next hour. Then we'll continue on with calls and news in the fourth hour. But we don't screen calls here like normal talk radio, because that's what I am. I'm talk radio on TV, just like Imus was and the rest of it. He really pioneered it, but I was a close second. Most talk radio call in, and they talk to you a couple minutes. If it isn't what they want to hear, they don't put you on. That's not what I do. Clean phone line, got your point, you're on. Usually it's just a free-for-all, any subject you want to cover. A lot of times, though, I'll say it is a particular subject we're covering right now, like when that helicopter, deliberately, the evidence has come out, flew into the passenger jet over Reagan in D.C. I said, I just want air traffic controllers, military, civilian to call in. Incredible 3-4 hours, dozens and dozens of super smart, amazing people. We knew what happened that day because we had the experts call in, and it all came out months later. They were accurate. So when I do that, I am screening it on air, saying that these are the topics we're talking about. Do you live in Kentucky, or were you a volunteer there from other states? What did you witness? And that means you could be a pro-war, pro-Zionist person. You're welcome to call in. You could be from Massey. I want to hear what you think about what happened, and do you think that was fraud? Because I'm looking at the numbers, and the numbers don't lie. You have statistical anomalies here where it is one chance out of 200 in one of the breakdowns that there would be a 357% increase in voter turnout compared to any other race in that state's history for a Republican primary. Think about that. And then you've got a bunch of mail-in ballots that magically came in and put him up 8 points at the end. When the Pentagon comes in and campaigns against you, that has never been done before, they're all about winning the war before it even starts. Okay? And when I saw Hegseth say he's gone tomorrow, and I saw the confidence, I know confidence when I see it, he was gone. And I said, and I was feeling good last week when Massey was 20 points ahead and 25 points ahead in a lot of polls. And in the poly market and the rest of it. And I said, I think he's going to win. But after I said it, I said, my gut said, you're wrong. So I thought about it. I don't know if they ever had time to find the clip. It was an hour and 50 minute interview with Nick Fuentes. But in the middle of the interview yesterday, I said, Nick, what's your prediction? He said, well, I don't know yet. I said, well, I got a bad feeling. I think he's going to lose tonight. But I said, because of fraud. And again, that's not an endorsement of everything Massey's done or his voting record, it's not as bad as they say. It's not as good as he says. I believe it's principled votes he's done, but most of what you hear about him is just made-up crap. The issue is having a foreign power come in and brag that they were manipulating our election. Then they have their surrogates, we'll get this in a moment, saying, no, it's anti-Semitic. Israel didn't get involved in this. Netanyahu announced an eight-front war for congressional seats and for censorship here in the U.S. Do I need to play all the clips of him saying it? Or the $500 million they spent last year on propaganda in the U.S. to get us to be pro-war? Or the $760-something million last week that the Knesset funded publicly to spend in the United States? What are you talking about? Don't insult my intelligence, Ben Shapiro. I don't care if it's the U.K., the Russians, the Chinese, the Mexicans, the Easter Bunny. What the hell's going on here? You think the Israelis put up with that type of crap? So Israel's bit off more than it could chew with Netanyahu. It has the lowest approval rating in the world in Gallup and other polls, and I see on the street, and it is an absolute sensation to hate Jews and obsess on Jews and all the rest of it. If I wanted to be popular, I'd put a Hitler uniform on. I don't want this clash of civilizations to keep going. I don't want it to all, the whole world to be about the clash between Jews and everybody else. But Israel's been a powerful lobby for a long time, trying to control foreign policy. It's in control of foreign policy, and now it wants control of domestic policy to keep control of foreign policy, and that's not going to end well for anybody. And as much as I distaste the corruption of the Israeli elites and their evil competence, then I look at the Islamic weird Nazi alliance with the left and all the weird behaviors of those people and their deceptions and their craziness. It's a sickness. And the closest groups spiritually are the hardcore expansionist Zionist Greater Israel Project people and their behaviors and their genocidal talk and their kill everybody behavior, and we're going up against the whole world. The behavior is the closest we see is from the Muslims and from the Nazis. So I don't like Nazis, I don't like the expansionist Muslims, and I don't like the expansionist Jews. Okay? So it's important for that to be understood here, because we're all taught you got to be on one side or the other. I'm not on any of these people's side. And Trump, oh, he has a 99% approval rating in Israel. Oh, and 100% of Trump's MAGA base supports this war. No, the vast majority don't. It's delusional. 100% of Israel, or 99%, doesn't support all this crap. Netanyahu has a 15% approval rating. But with parliamentary manipulation, he stays in power. So here's what I want to do. I want to take calls from Kentucky on the election and get your take. So that's one topic you can call in on. And the other topic is, because I want to give people some representation here, because I think we've been on the other side of that, you know, representation, Nick Fuentes and others on, I want to hear from Jews. You can be Israeli Jews, American Jews, whatever, dual citizens, whatever. I want to hear from you what you think about this. I want to hear from you. Because I'm not even looking for it. And it's just Knesset, top ministers, defense ministers declaring war on Europe, and we're going to goyer our slaves, and, you know, we're going to take down, you know, old Rome that's America, and we're taking all the land, and we're unstoppable. Ha, ha, ha, we run America. I mean, it's just like, and then you have the Ben Shapiro's going, oh, Israel's not involved in the election. That's insane. That's anti-Semitic, blah, blah, blah, blah, blah. And then you wonder why anti-Semitism is exploding and all of this obsession, this black hole that's been created, Israel's actions are doing it. Netanyahu is like, it's the social media. That's why everybody hates us. No, most people don't like you and what you're doing. And drones killing little kids and blowing up water pipelines and churches, and people see it. And people don't want to be part of that. Then you try to bully them and call them Nazis. That's reverse psychology. A lot of people go, well, fine, I'm a Nazi, I'll Hitler, because they're not sophisticated. And the average Jew is just like everybody else. They're buying into all this propaganda, and, oh, my God, I better give more money to Netanyahu and to the B'nai B'rith and ADL, because everybody's coming out to get me. And then if you watch Israeli TV, I mean, it is like satirical, the evil crap coming out of their mouths. I mean, if I really wanted to make Israel look bad, we play some of the clips just to document it, but if I want to do some compilations or make a film about this stuff, I mean, it's bad. And then you got the Muslims foaming at the mouth, wanting to dominate and enslave everybody. And I'm just like, get me off this planet. I mean, this is not going to a good place. So I want to hear from Jews. You want to challenge me? You think I'm wrong about something? You agree with me? You got food for thought? Because we'd have a discussion about this, okay? Because all I have is goodwill towards everybody. But I'm not going to be run over. I'm not going to be run by foreign power. I'm not going to be your slave. I'm not going to back down from this. And I believe humanity in the end is going to come together and see through all this crap. So, what'd you see in Kentucky? What's your view on what went down? And I want to hear from Jews on, here we are 86 days in or whatever to this war that Netanyahu convinced Trump to do. And then now here we are. Trump's, it's peanuts. Mass starvation, fertilizer cut off, you know, people going bankrupt everywhere, record bankruptcies in the U.S. Everything's fine. No, it's not fine. And again, I'm going to do more on this evening and more tomorrow. I'll do some today. I've already done the research, but then I ran out of time to highlight it and get it all ready. I've got a bunch of it, but I mean, the fix was in here, okay? You really believe there was a 357% turnout increase? And they've done the math. It's like 1 out of 200. Do you really think all these magic mail-in ballots just showed up? And then, you know, when he's basically tied with Massey and suddenly all these mail-ins come in, just like they did against Trump in 2000, and then push the Israeli candidate over the top. And, yeah, Trump was pissed at Massey for a whole bunch of other stuff. Okay, the Epstein list and voting down spending bills, yeah. But it's the Israel lobby with the money and AIPAC that said, we're going to go primary all these people that don't support war and don't support Netanyahu, and I've got AIPAC's printouts right here bragging. We got them. We got a whole bunch of these guys. So don't sit there and brag about it. And then have Ben Shapiro go up there on TV and say, I'm anti-Semitic because I'm saying I don't want Israel running my life. Get it? How about I show up at your house and tell you what to cook for dinner and tell your wife what to wear and tell you what car to drive? I'm not an animal. I'm not a cow. I got free will. And I know that's only some rabbis and one interpretation. I know all that stuff. A lot of beautiful stuff's come out of Judaism. My point is, you got the worst of your people in charge right now. And if you don't think that's going to cause an explosion, and if you don't think that, you got your crazy leaders conjuring up this confrontation. And I'm here to tell you, I'm not going to be part of it with the Muslims, the Nazis, or you. Because up above it is the eugenics, New World Order, depopulation, death cult, and that's the real cult. And we should all come together against that and unify against it. But by creating this clash, people go into tribalism, and they pick a side. The left, the Muslims, the Nazis, or the crazy, genocidal Likudniks. Like you go in a used car dealership, and the guy goes, well, you got a choice you can make today. He's already been planning in your mind. You can buy this car or you can buy this car. I don't like any of your cars. I'm leaving. I don't want what Israel's selling. I don't want what the Nazis are selling. I don't want what the Muslims are selling. I'm selling Thomas Jefferson. You want to know what I think? Go read what he said. That's who I am. I'm an American. I actually believe in humanity. And I believe in Americans and people that love freedom to stand up for their culture and stand up for their rights and our own self-determination and tell all these groups and all these organizations, the leftists and all of them, want to run our lives and control our lives and be our masters. I want them to know that you will never break our will. America and the West was asleep. And all these attempts to bully us and intimidate us just woke up a sleeping giant. And all your metrics show that. It's a global awakening. You can't stop it. And the more all these groups squeeze and try to bully us into submission, look at the UK as an example, the more it's going to create resistance. But I can look into the future and see the doubling down by Israel and by other factions, and it just threat escalation ladder, and things are already out of control, And then we're all going to be sitting here in a situation way worse than World War II with dead people and starvation everywhere. And we're going to be going, why did we do this? Civilization is very hard to build and very hard to maintain. And when you've got elements running it that want to destroy it for control, that's madness. If you have the best of intentions and try to really be altruistic and build a good world, it's hard. But when you have this attitudes of the establishment and there's a bunch of factions and they're all buying countryside things in the middle of nowhere and bunkers and weapons, that's not how you protect yourself. You protect yourself as a true egalitarian aristocratic group that actually empowers humanity and lifts it all up, rising tide raises all ships, so that you have a stable world. That is your security. Not fund all the Muslim groups and sneak attack your own country so you can play victim and stay in power and then create this big giant battle of the gods, Guder Dameron. And that's what's going on. It's more global domination insanity. And for people who don't understand it, just I knew when I saw it, I looked it up. He'd rewritten it because he wrote it, the six books, the outlines, before they made Star Wars in the 70s, late 70s. And George Lucas rewrote, after 9/11, he rewrote episode 2 and 3 of Star Wars. And he said it's an allegory of 9/11. And what does Emperor Palpatine do? Well, when he's just a senator from a little planet, he hires a criminal group to attack his planet so he can play victim to become the chancellor. Then he hires this international group to attack the imperial planet so he can become the emperor. And then his real target was the Imperium and the Republic and the voting rights and the old guard, the Jedi. Just like the real target of this Iran war is the global economy and collapsing it so the central banks can launch their new system. Iran is not the primary target in all this. We are. So I've given you a children's movie. And I knew when I saw it, I said, this is an allegory of 9/11. And 6 months later, he's in the New York Times. You can look it up. Saying, yeah, this is an allegory of 9/11. I rewrote it all. This is what really happened on 9/11. Wonder what George Lucas thinks about Emperor Palpatine, Benjamin Netanyahu. Or is Trump Palpatine and Netanyahu's Darth Vader? Because you notice Trump's like, oh, yeah, I can run Israel. I run Israel. You know, I don't know. Netanyahu don't run me. I run him. You know what? I think Trump's been playing the long game. I think Trump is Palpatine. Maybe because he did so much good and got targeted by evil. And I got persecuted for supporting him that it made me support him even more. But I said this about 5 years ago and everybody... 4 years ago, you pull it up. Alex Jones says Trump may be the Antichrist. People went, what the hell? Jones says Trump's great, but he just said he may be the Antichrist. I'm not saying he's literally the Antichrist, but Antichrist spirit. If you know the Bible, it's many Antichrists, and there's the final one, but there's a spirit. I gave a real statement about my discernment that is very deep, and watching Trump and listening to him and seeing him, he'll flicker this, you know, really nice, sweet, good guy, funny. The energy's good, you know, not really Christ-like, but just good. And sometimes it flickers, and it's like a demon. It's the devil. And I said in that rant, I said, it's like a crossroads. It's something going on there. So we're all saying Trump's the puppet of Israel. But Trump said in that clip, we'll play it again in a moment. He said, no, Netanyahu does whatever I tell him. And he basically said, I'm the leader of Israel. I am Solomon. And he is a Solomon-like figure. So let me give the number out. Let's put the number on screen. This is a new number and I haven't memorized it yet. We would have a 1-800 number, but everything's toll-free now anyways. Let's put the number on screen. We can do that. 512-266-0642. 512-266-0642. We're taking calls on Kentucky and the race, and we're taking calls from Jews. And then Burns popping in, but I'll continue with your calls with him. It's just all the same subjects. I'll take calls with him. 512-266-0642. 512-266-0642. And again, don't be hesitant if you're Jewish to call in. I legitimately don't want to just slap you around and act tough with you. I want to hear what you have to say. I know you're feisty, so you're going to call. 512-266-0642. Have you thought of people spaces out going to happen here? Think this is feel good where we're going here? I mean, think that's a good idea? Because I've been working to try to get people involved in policy and better ideas for humanity instead of making everything about what group are you from. But that ship has sailed, at least for now. So you think Benjamin Netanyahu has your best interest in heart, protecting you from the Hezbollah he funds and stood down for it? Or do you think I'm out to get you, huh? Think I secretly have Hitler underwear on? You got a little Hitler swastika on my little secret tattoo or something over here? Think I like that loser set up by British intelligence and the proto-Zionist? No, I don't, because I know too much. No, I don't. And I don't like your bosses either, because they made deals with it. Your granddaddies. I know all about it. I know. I know it all. I know it all. I know all the factoids. I know all how to count the cabbage. Do you know? Because you better know. You better know the roads you're on. Here's Massey conceding, talking about he couldn't get a hold of the victor because he was in Tel Aviv. It's a funny joke. Here it is.
4: And we need basic decency. We need basic decency. That's what the Epstein Files Transparency Act was all about. By the way, today is the 6-month anniversary of the Epstein Files Transparency Act. We've taken out 24 CEOs, an ambassador, a prince, a prime minister, a minister of culture. And that was just 6 months. I got 7 months left in Congress.
0: All right, here is Massey talking about the Tel Aviv statement. Clip 18.
4: And we need basic decency. We need basic decency. That's what the Epstein Files Transparency Act was all about.
0: We're playing the same file again. I'm going to say it again. Then I'm going to be very slow here for you. As it was written down here on the piece of paper, 23-18-47, like football code, 23-18-47, 23-18-47, 23-18-47, 23-18-47. Sound good? Good. We don't have time now. We'll come back with it. 23-18-47, 23-18-47, 23-18-47. Be right back. Stay with us. Sure, visit the news site. They hope you don't share it. They hope that they can just hide where we're at, but you're not going to let them do that. 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Those are the coordinates. I need funds to even operate this network and to finish the new studios. Plus, the information is vital, as you know. The bad guys want us off air. They tried to move heaven and earth to get us off air. I can't do this without you. So I'm asking folks that have gotten the products and love them to remind you to get them again at TheAlexJonesStore.com. And I want to talk to the vast majority of you that love the show, share articles, videos, great, but you never go to TheAlexJonesStore.com. 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It takes money, time, and energy to fight a war, and we are financing our war of truth, our information war against the globalists, having great effects because of your support. 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
5: However, not the focus on
0: to you. 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Here's the new address. Almost 700,000 followers in just 9 to 10 days. Thank everybody for doing that. Love Rumble. We're really going to partner with them. So many big announcements, new shows, more coming. 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

0: here.
1: Though it had been developed for
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3: 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This morning, both bank managers went into the bank, did some stuff. Oh, God, I was just listening a few weeks ago. Are you going to get back on the air? 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It's all right there. And I know you know that. You're tuned in. So tell everybody you know and those you don't know that that's happening. Now, Patrick Byrne really wanted to get on today, but his plane got delayed, so he's on tomorrow.
1: And that early,
3: I was kind of frustrated that I went to the calls in the second hour and he was going to come up. I don't want to make you sit there on hold. That's great. I'm in the mood for a lot of phone calls. Now, we got most of the callers called in from Kentucky on the election, their take. We got one fellow that says he's Jewish, Mark in Pennsylvania. We'll talk to him as well. We'll take these calls in the order that they are received. And as soon as you hear a caller, hang up. We'll put the number back on screen. That is your chance to get in on the phone system, 512-266-0642, 512-266-0642. Because I really want to war game this. I really want to, you know, have a discussion about all of this. Now, I'm going to hit some of the Massey news, and then I'm going to go to your calls. But here's what I'm telling you. I spent 3 hours at least, and I mean laser focus. That's a lot. When I'm researching, it's not like it's like I'm on it. Looking at the anomalies and the things that came in, and I'm telling you right now, we got hanky-panky going on here. And the very same tricks they used against Trump, it appears, were used against Massey. And this isn't about a cult of personality thing. I got issues with Massey. This is about a foreign power coming in and admitting they did all this, and Ben Shapiro trying to deny it. I got AIPAC. I posted it on X. I reposted MTG's tweet with AIPAC, you know, saying, yeah, we did it. We beat them. We beat the other people. And they're overstating Trump's power because most of the people, the Georgia governor, and the people in the rhinos in Indiana and all, and then the guy in Louisiana, they were Democrats but calling themselves Republicans. So I'm like, that's all great. And Trump endorsed Ken Paxton over Senator Cornyn. Beautiful. Ken Paxton's great. So people say, well, wait, Trump's bad, but you're now giving him a blowjob. No, I mean, I'm just calling what it is. So I see, oh, Trump, big victory, Trump's power. It's easy with all the money he's got controlling the RNC and foreign Israeli money and other money, big tech money, to go in and target and get what he wants done for primaries. The general election, according to all the polls and the experts that are the most accurate records, like Mitchell and others, is doom. And Trump's approval rating is super low. And I don't just believe the polls. I talk to people on the street. All my friends, all of them, have been Trump supporters. Some weren't 10 years ago when I was, but in at least the last 7-8 years, they're all on board. They weren't Democrats, but they just didn't, you know, trust him. They didn't like all the flair and the beauty pageant stuff and, you know, the casinos and all that. I mean, I get it. It's my folks. It's my crew. It's my peoples. We're just kind of a little more low-key around here. Fancy pants stuff is a little creepy. Let's just say, you know, a little weird when people are obsessed with it. But that's where we are. And so I'll cover some of this today, and I'll get to more of it tomorrow because I really want to prepare for this. And I want to triple check. I've double checked already. And then what do we do? Because Massey wants to take the high road. And I know the inside baseball. I'll leave it at that. MTG is not running for office anytime soon, probably never. She wanted out. She's sick of it, demoralized. She totally believed in Trump. Then he called her and said, I don't care. I don't care about any of this. I don't want my friends embarrassed. And she just, it hurt her. Then he attacked her and lied about her. And the same thing with Massey. That guy's got a successful farm. He loves to do what he does. He's been there 12 years. And I think he just fades away. He'll do some interviews and stuff, and I mean, that's it. Worst congressman in U.S. history. Give me a break. Everybody knows that's Ilhan Omar, or maybe Rashid Tlaib. I don't know. But that's where we are here. And so Massey is not challenging this, but he really should be doing a paper recount. They should be looking at the mail-in ballots that came in the afternoon magically that were almost all for his opponent. And again, I said a week ago when he was 20-something, 25 points ahead in Polymark, I said, I bet he wins. I hope so. And then I said yesterday with Fuentes, you guys ever have any luck finding that clip from the show? Still looking. You all saw it yesterday. I said to Fuentes, I said, I think he loses today. I have a bad feeling. I think it's going to be fraud because of the confidence I saw in Hegseth. So let's go to that clip now that I was trying to get to earlier. Here is Massey, 23, concedes his Kentucky race. Welcome to the most expensive congressional primary ever. It is in the 250-year history of the country. Here it is.
4: All right. Listen. I would have come out sooner, but I had to call my opponent and concede, and it took a while to find Ed Gowrine in Tel Aviv. I did get the call through, though. I have called and conceded the race. We've been honorable the whole time, and we're going to stay that way. You know, welcome to the most expensive congressional primary ever in the 250-year history of this country. It's not just the most expensive. This thing went on longer than Vietnam. It started 9 months ago, and they didn't even have a candidate, and they decided they want to take me out.
3: Now, here's Gallerine at his campaign headquarters celebrating, and I mean, you just look at these people. There's like 30 people, 40 people in the room. They're all stumbling around drinking whiskey. And it's like, where's the energy? This is what beat Massey, who's got a ballroom of thousands of people in it. I mean, come on, folks. Here's a clip. I want to get to Nick Fuentes' response, but I'm going to take some calls first. I got a bunch more to get to, and then the real anomalies of the response. But I'm going to take some calls first. I got a bunch more to get to, and then the real anomalies that are basically impossible.

0: That's the dog biting the owner. We'll go to your calls, but first I want to play a clip of Ben Shapiro. Yesterday before Massey lost, and he's like, you're stupid. You're stupid if you think Israel is involved. Israel's not involved at all. Trump was mad about all the other things. Israel's and it was a bunch of stuff Trump was pissed about, but Israel lobby has the money and the power, and they gave 90% of the money to, quote, win the race, and AIPAC, I posted it on X, is bragging that they did this. So don't sit there and tell me while the Israel lobby's bragging they did it, and then tell me I'm stupid because I know what you just did. Because you don't want to debate about a foreign power manipulating our internal operations. Here it is.
1: Not a surprise that Massey's friends are all of the most conspiratorial anti-Israel people on planet Earth. That would include Cenk Uygur, right, who put out a tweet. If Representative Thomas Massey loses tomorrow, the Republicans will become Israel's party. It's about Israel. By the way, it's not about Israel. I'll explain in a moment. Republicans will give them as much of our money as possible and go to war for them whenever they ask. Israel 100% control the GOP because every member will be scared to death of opposing them. Now, again, the reason why Massey is in hot water here has nothing to do with his stance with regard to Israel. It has everything to do with his stance with regard to conspiratorial nonsense about Jeffrey Epstein and the fact that he has voted against a wide variety of President Trump's priorities in Congress. He's sort of a Ron Paul figure who votes against large priorities of the Republican Party, which has ticked off President Trump pretty extraordinarily. Massey is trying this dumb routine. Massey himself is out there saying that Israel is trying to buy his seat in Congress. Again, my dude. Like this tactic is one of the dumbest tactics. I just have to say, it's a tactic made for stupid people. And the reality is that people who are pro-Israel do not like Thomas Massey because Thomas Massey has engaged in every conspiracy theory it is possible to engage in and has made...
2: Therefore, discontinued...
1: But the reason that Thomas Massey is actually in trouble is because the...
2: ...could be modified in readiness
1: decided
2: for...
1: ...to oppose him on the basis of completely other issues. And so the usual game that is now played right now on the right, in the very podcast-istan right, the game that is played is there will be a critique that has nothing to do with Israel, and the first thing you do is you claim that it's about Israel. In an attempt to gin up the crazier part of the Republican base.
0: All right. So here is MTG posted this morning. I reposted it on X at Real Alex Jones. Here is AIPAC saying Ed Gowering's victory in Kentucky and Clay Fuller's win in Georgia ensures two outspoken pro-Israel voices are positioned to fill seats previously held by outspoken detractors Thomas Massey and Marcella Green. Our community was proud to help pro-Israel candidates win their races. But the issue is a bunch of people are dual citizens and it's foreign money. And Netanyahu said it's an eight-front war. Can we show the full tweet with Marcella Green's comments? Thanks. Now, they did find the clip from yesterday, at least one of the clips. I said it a bunch. Yeah, there's MTG. It's not anti-Semitic conspiracy theory when a foreign lobby openly brags that they bought two congressional seats with candidates who will be loyal to Israel. But Ben Shapiro says Israel had nothing to do with the elections. So there it is yet again. But you just heard Shapiro say that's not the case. Look, Ben, you've already destroyed yourself. You have no audience left. But I understand you got a mission to carry out. You probably are, you know, a commissioned officer in the IDF, whatever. The point is that you recognize we don't want to run your country. You don't run ours. This is a bad war. It's destroying the world economy. It's going to starve tens of millions to death. It's already happening. Get off your high horse and knock it off. I'm going to go to your calls in a moment. But they found a clip from Nick Fuentes yesterday where I predicted that the fix was in. Here it is. Never, and I've looked it up. Never has a defense secretary gone around and campaigned. We elect people, they fund the military, and the military follows the president's order. You don't run around as Secretary of Defense speaking out against elected representatives and campaigning against them. This is the military directly involved in our politics, not just the CIA running all these Navy SEALs. So this is so dangerous and so wrong, and that's why when I saw that, I said, that's it. Whatever they got to do, he's not winning tonight, in my view, barring a miracle. Or if he does win, they're going to kill him.

0: Yeah, that's part of the clips, but yeah, I go into those specifics. But so I just knew when I saw Hegseth, that's where we were at. All right. Let's go to your phone calls now. No guests next hour. We're going to go through everybody's calls. Thank you so much for holding. Let's go to Hunter in Kentucky first, then Mark in Pennsylvania. Hunter in Kentucky, you're on the air. What do you think about what I've said? What do you have to say?
1: Well, I'd say I speak for a lot of people in Kentucky in regards to this, that we were kind of blindsided. But at the same time, it's tough to say that you couldn't really see it coming with all of the money that they funneled into this. And the thing that upsets me the most is nobody knows who this Ed guy is. I'm from here. I've lived here my entire life. You didn't really hear anything about him till like 2 weeks ago, and then all of a sudden he unseats Massey. It just stinks to high heaven. Thanks for taking my call. Y'all keep up the great work.
0: God bless you. Are you still there, Hunter?
1: Yeah, I'm still here.
0: What do you make of there's a breakdown on InfoWars on, sorry, AlexJonesLive.com. Nobody's buying Massey's election loss. AIPAC-funded opponent increases voter turnout by 357%. They've had math petitions, and I've checked it myself, do the numbers. That's one out of the 200 chance that you would have that much increase when no other – that's never happened in Kentucky or anywhere else before. I mean, the voter turnout was absolutely stratospheric. And then Massey's opponent won when a bunch of mail-in ballots came in the afternoon, which is the classic tactic. What do you make of that?
1: That's what I was getting at in the stinking to high heaven thing is – I saw the, like, the 10,000-something mail-in ballots that turned up towards the end of it. And then I had read something earlier today saying that, you know, voter IDs can be purchased for, like, $30 or something. And apparently that's something super easy to do to register to vote in Kentucky, which...
0: Yeah, that's what, I mean, that's what, when he spent $400-plus million... Zuckerberg did that until 2020. He went and all over the states got all the ID numbers so they could create the duplicates and engage in fraud.
1: And then, like, not to be a black pillar or anything, but it kind of just, like, takes the sting out of your ability to vote. It's like, what's the point? Like, we show up, we do everything we're supposed to do, and then these foreign lobbyists and these super PACs just funnel their infinite wallets into these campaigns that render our votes useless, and it's just it's infuriating.
0: No, I hear you, but the Great Awakening's here, and the problem is Trump, instead of fighting what was done to him, he's now adopting what was done to him. He hires the Democrat head lawyer and now makes deals and works with the Democrat law firms that attacked him to attack me. I mean, Trump has Darth Vader. He has joined Emperor Palpatine. Maybe he is Palpatine. And it's so sad. And if we don't put major pressure on him, he'll just get worse. But I don't think he even cares. I mean, I don't think he even cares. It's and the Democrats are going to slaughter us in the midterm. Sorry, go ahead.
1: It's tough to say that he cares. I mean, what people's actions speak more than their words, and he could say whatever he wanted to say. But everything that he's doing is contrary to everything that he ran on. And it's just – comes back to like the traitor is the plague thing, and that's effectively the situation we're confronted with, I guess.
0: Yeah, guys, pull up the Roman quote, Cicero. Roman quote, statesman and philosopher Cicero, the traitor is the plague. Thanks for the call, great points. I'll read that as soon as you have it put on screen. Thank you, great job. All right, Mark in Pennsylvania is Jewish. I appreciate you calling, Mark. Give us your take on what you think's going on, all the things that are unfolding. And I know if I was a Jewish person, I know there's a lot of diverse Jewish ideas and things out there, I would be pretty freaked out right now, the direction the world's going on so many fronts. What's your take and what's your critique of what I've been saying?
2: I appreciate you taking my call there, Mr. Jones. And I want to tell you that I'm a VIP Platinum member also. I love that methylene blue. It does wonders. But I want to tell you something, that you are not going to win this war. Israel is going to win. We got Trump wrapped around our fingers, and it's done. It's over with. That's it. There's no more, mister.
0: All right. Here's the deal. I want real Jewish people to call in. I'm sure they tried and didn't get through the phone lines. It's obvious you're doing a fake voice. It's obvious you're being sarcastic. Okay? So this is I mean, have you thought where this all goes, this clash of civilizations? I don't want this to happen. This is not going to be good for anybody. So what is your real view? What is your real view? Be serious and tell me your real view on Israel since you're not Jewish.
2: My real view is what I'm saying. My real view is that. I'm telling you that right now, mister.
0: We got you wrapped around our finger. I don't know. Some of the Jewish leaders are so arrogant they're actually talking like that. But so, come on, man. Seriously.
2: They're the best. That's Shilajit. I'm telling you, it is the best. I take those one in the morning. I actually take two. You're not supposed to, but my Lord. I take two.
0: Is this a talk show host or something? Is why you're doing a fake voice so people don't know who you are?
2: No, and I'm telling you, this is me. This is my.
0: All right, well, tell me. Are you an Orthodox Jew or are you Reformed? I'm a Jew. Yeah. Well, tell me about your Jewishness.
2: Well, my Jewishness started a long time ago, you see. And it started way back in the day when I was born. I came out and I was a Jew and I practiced Judaism the whole way.
0: And the moral came over, had a little snack on my wiener.
2: That's right, mister. And you leave my wiener out of your mouth. I'll slap it out of you. We'll go toe-to-toe, you see. We'll go to the cage. I'll take you down. You can hike all you want, Mr. Jones. I take all your products, so you better watch out. But
0: you sound like a Looney Tunes character.
2: Well, thank you. Thank you so much. I truly appreciate that.
0: Are you trying to do a Max Kaiser imitation?
2: No, actually, my name is Mark, and I'm from Philadelphia, PA, and this is who I am.
0: So, I ask you a question. What type of Jew are you?
2: I'm Orthodox.
0: Oh, really? All right, I appreciate your call. That's not a real Jewish person calling in. I'm trying to have a serious discussion here. We're in day 86, whatever the war. It's destroying the economy. This is a disaster, folks. This is what Marcus Cicero said. Tullius Cicero. A nation can survive its fools. I'm going to do the right voice. A nation can survive its fools and even the ambitious, but it cannot survive treason from within. An enemy at the gates is less formidable. For he is known and carries his banners openly. But the traitor moves amongst those within the gate freely, his sly whispers and rustling through all the alleys, heard in the very halls of government itself. The traitor is the plague. Yeah, that's not the full speech, but that's good enough. So there we are, my little green friend. Let's go to Dan in Kentucky on the election. Welcome, Dan.
3: Hey, Alex, thank you for taking the call. Great look on the new show.
0: Thank you, sir.
3: And, the McConnell machine has been rigging elections in Kentucky for the last 50 years, and I have strong conviction that the McConnell machine, the Pentagon, and Israel rigged it, this time against Thomas Massey. I mean, how can some hillbilly, Ed Dollarian, nobody can even pronounce his last name, nobody's heard of him. How can he get 57,000 votes in this 2026 primary when the total ballots cast in the entire 2024 primary between Massey and his opponents in the same district was only 52,000 votes? There's obviously a lot of similarities between the abnormal election numbers in this race and what we saw in the 2020 Biden election.
0: And then we have the magic 10,000 plus, the exact winning margin that magically arrived right on time.
3: It's just unbelievable. It's incredible. You know, my prediction, Alex, is that Gallagher is going to become a major spotlight in Kentucky politics, similar to how McConnell was the spotlight for corruption with his connection to the Chinese in Kentucky politics. And really demonstrate the fraud and the rigged voting machines and the mail-in ballot process, not just in general elections, but in local elections as well.
0: What are folks in Kentucky saying in general? Are they smelling a rat like you are?
3: You know, I mean, the 10, 15 people I've talked to, you know, they've all voted for Massey. They've never even heard of the Gallagher guy. They don't know who he is. They think his campaign is being run by foreign operatives. I mean, nobody even knows the people. If you look in the winning speech he gave last night, all the people kind of smirked.
4: And flight test program.
3: The handlers operating the campaign.
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3: operating the campaign. You know,
4: in office prior to 1959.
3: This guy can, you know, answer any serious questions.
0: Good points. Thank you, brother, for calling.
4: Back, name, Agnew.
0: Back in 2 minutes. More calls straight ahead. Stay with us. And Alan from Florida.
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1: If you are receiving this transmission, you are the resistance.

0: I was going to call Baldur's Christ. What a nightmare world. We're right back to World War II. We're right back to Jew or anti-Jew. And the globalist above it all manipulating the whole thing, bringing us towards total oblivion. Not good, folks. Not a good situation. We're talking about the mad scientists, the geoengineering, the New World Order, the poison shots, the AI, the robot takeover, the aliens, all of it. But no, everything's the Middle East. Everything is on and on and on and on and on. Trump, I'm going to probably be the Israeli prime minister now. And Israel, yeah, we came in and won those elections, but don't say we did or you're anti-Semitic. It's just like, God, give me a break. What a disaster. Let's go to Alan in Florida, who says he's Jewish. I appreciate him calling. Hopefully he's not a joker like the caller before last. What is your take on the whole situation? Go ahead.
1: I am definitely not a joker. This is a very serious situation here. And I stopped trusting this government back around 9/11 when my brother was supposedly killed on one of those planes. I do not support anything that's going on with this. As far as our involvement with Israel, Israel needs to fight their own battles, their own wars. We should have nothing to do with this. We should just be taking care of our own country. I think, you know, Trump was doing a good job for the first year, and then he turned around 180 degrees, and we've got a total mess out there.
0: Yeah, he seems to think the Strait of Hormuz and the fertilizer and the fuel crisis is not a big deal. He seems like we're Marie Antoinette.
1: We are headed for a disaster here, and I don't support wars at all. One of the reasons I voted for him is he said he was the president of peace. There weren't going to be any of these major wars.
0: Do you buy his claim that 99% of MAGA supports him and that 99% of Israel supports him? We know that's horse crap.
1: Yeah, not even close. And I can tell you that everybody that I know personally that was a supporter has backed away from this. We think he's lost his mind at this point. But the point is, I'm saying is, you know, living in this society, you know, just because I happen to be born Jewish doesn't mean I support any of this. I've been a patriot for many years.
0: Oh, I know that. I understand that. And that, and so what I'm asking you is then, not just talking to, you know, everybody else, but talking to other Jews in Florida, if you had to do a dead reckoning, I mean, Trump says 99% support this. Obviously, we know that's not true. Just kind of canvassing you, what's the feeling you get talking to fellow Jews?
1: So I would say it's mixed. Some of these people say, well, we got to stick with Israel no matter what because they're the Jewish state and all of this. And the intelligent ones actually do not support this at all. They realize what this whole thing is rigged and what it's all about. And how disgusting the whole process is here with all the killing. And, I mean, these are war crimes we're talking about here. It's disgusting.
0: Yeah, and then Netanyahu goes, oh, but we got attacked. Yeah, you funded Hamas and stood down. It's like we're not endorsing the Muslims.
1: I don't believe when Trump says that he's running things. I think he was blackmailed into this.
0: Well, I mean, Netanyahu's convicted. He needs this. Maybe Trump's right. They should pardon him. The president should pardon him. So Netanyahu, you think Netanyahu would go away, though, if he got pardoned? He seems to love this.
1: Yeah. And the globalists are, you know, are certainly bent on destroying everything and trying to pick up the ashes. You know, everything that you said on Endgame, I mean, it's exactly what's happened here. At the beginning of 2020, when they released COVID, I was telling everybody they're trying to kill us. They'll have a shot coming out later this year. I warned so many people not to take that shot. They wouldn't listen to me. A lot of them got very bad effects.
0: Mm-hmm.
1: But I guess the point is, when it comes to this, I think it's disgusting. It's disgraceful. And I think there'll be a reckoning for this later on.
0: Oh, I agree. The Israel lobby thinks they just won the war. No, they won a battle. They lost the war. But then there's the effects of that, which is even worse.
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0: I want to rush through your phone calls here, and then I'm going to pause, hit some other news we haven't gotten to yet. And then I want to continue on with your calls, and Matt Bracken joins me to talk about the geopolitical developments here. But it is a 100% fact that 80-something days into this, a third of world fertilizer didn't get delivered. It's already causing massive problems, not just in other countries, but here. And we're not as unself-sufficient as other countries. And it's already causing mass inflation. Trump's recovery is being derailed. Howard Lutnick wrote the tariff deals to be defeated. He bet against it himself and made billions. And now the Supreme Court has struck it all down. And Trump's plan is failing. And then the Kool-Aid drinkers that are deep in the Kool-Aid are just everywhere. You're a traitor. You're a Muslim. You're a Marxist. You're a Russian agent. Trump's going to win $85 trillion D-chess. He's invincible. Shut up. And I'm just proven right again and again and again. This is not hard to predict. This stuff is very simple. And I'm just in horror right now. Absolute horror. Now, we had one caller call in. I said I wanted to hear from Jews on their view on all this. And a fake guy basically impersonating, you know, so he could defame people. And I don't think that's fair to do that. It's not a joke. And then you had another guy who was very serious, and I appreciate his call. So if you know, we're taking calls on Kentucky. We're taking calls on Israel, and Israel openly manipulating our elections, openly involved, openly swinging its dick around, and then what comes out of that? It just deepens the crisis. It just goes on and on and on and on. And then all the unsavory characters on the other side, that's why I'm in a rock and a hard place here. With Israel's leadership being so villainous, then the opposition to it, in many cases, is just drooling. And then you get somebody real like Massey that's eloquently opposing stuff that's just wrong. He gets sidelined and you know, thrown overboard. It's incredible. Absolutely incredible. So let's rampage through your calls. Who's been holding the longest here? That's who I'll go to. Jeff in Kentucky, then Ty, Justin, Kyle, Jay. Jeff in Kentucky, thanks for holding your own ear.
1: Hey, thanks, Alex. Appreciate the time. I'll tell you one thing. Lie, cheat, steal, murder. It's a great ground game for these deep staters. You know, Massey did not lose. I am not voting. I'm not going to vote. 2020, Sidney Powell Linwood said that the Kraken was going to be released. Whatever happened, nothing happened. I'm getting sick and tired of this happening all over the country. We're being lied, and the elections are stolen, just like what Stalin said. It's not about who votes. It's about who counts the votes. That's what's happening. I had a professor in college.
0: And as you said, that's what Stalin said. He was right. I don't care who casts the vote. I care who counts them.
1: Yeah. And a professor told me in college in a criminal justice class, he said, you know, crime does pay. And it hit me like a ton of bricks. And that's when it really hit me that we're all under a deep state covert operation. And that's what we're dealing with here.
0: I agree. Crime pays if you get in with organized crime, elite government groups, corporate crime syndicates. It pays for a while. They'll usually burn you if they need to. They feed on their own. It pays up front, but it also destroys you in the end. But my problem is, and I'm not saying I'm some holier than thou guy, I don't think about scams. I don't think about weasel moves. I don't think about how do I target dumb people. I want smart people. I want to do a good job, have an association with them. I just genetically, I know how to study corruption and how it works, but I have no implementation of it. And, but you look at, they're like, I'll never forget the guy that wrote Obamacare, Gruber or whatever his name was. He got up in all these interviews on TV and said, I taught Obama how to lie. We tripled prices and raped all his constituents. It's so funny for insurance companies. It makes you think Mangione's a good guy. He just sits up there and just brags to university PhD scholar groups about, I'm going to teach you how to lie. They're like, just, oh God, teach me how to manipulate people. You destroy civilization when you dumb people down and then feed on them like they're cattle. That will bite you in the ass every time. You've got to raise them up. But that's what the knowledge of evil is, though. When you got Adam and Eve or the archetypal humans, it wasn't they were retarded. It was they were pure. It was all perfect. They were just good. But that they were given the knowledge of evil, which are these viruses, these systems that once you get into them, they create their own systems, and that's where we are right now. Anything else?
1: Yeah, you know, I won't mention his name. I grew up with a cabinet person in Trump's first term, and they had a falling out. You can probably imagine who that was, but they had a falling out, and I haven't spoken to my friend in probably 3 years, so I'll never know what happened between him and Trump. But something's going on with Trump. We all know that. Something just thanks to high heaven. You know, if he's, you know, taken on by Netanyahu and that whole team, you know.
0: He acts, I agree, he acts like 70% different than the old Trump. And every week it gets worse. You see the conversion over. So is it pure blackmail, or did he just decide to join them through expediency?
1: Good question. You know, why aren't the Epstein files released completely? You know, I mean, what is all of this being hidden from us? What's going on?
0: Well, here's my problem. I study so much stuff, it's hard to even cover all the stuff I know is right. If I started trying to lie, or what's going to happen if I say this, I couldn't imagine living like that. But that's what most of these people live like. This morning, I decided not to lift weights because I only slept like 3 hours last night. So I got in my car and drove to another neighborhood that has a golf course on it. I mean, the sun's coming up, and I'm, you know, just dressed normal, you know, t-shirt, shorts, shoes, and there were already mainly older couples in this neighborhood I drove over to. And I'm just walking, and I saw how they were timid. They were scared when I walked by, and they'd see other people and act weird. And I was just watching, like, how scared they were. And so much of the public is just, like, catatonic of political correctness, everything. I don't know why I'm telling that story. It was just like, I walked by, like, 50 couples. Mainly, it was all husbands and wives out walking on this golf course before it opened up, and they all looked like they were deer in the headlights. It was just weird. I was like, I felt like their souls were sucked out. Because I walked by 5-6 couples, and I'm like, and like the woman would be like, I'd be walking, and she'd kind of like go, ooh, when I was walking by. I'm like, God, I don't have, like, you know, upside down pentagrams and upside down crosses, tattoos or anything. But I was just like, I was just looking at him. I was like, what happened to these people? I don't even know why I bring that into the context of this. It's just, we have become so tame, and it's time to get out of our comfort zone and stop giving a damn. Does that make sense?
1: Yeah, absolutely. I mean, people in this country, they just want to have their barbecues and just tend to the families. They do not want to hear the bad things that are really happening to us. Their head is in the sand. They do not want to know what's really happening.
0: And I can't imagine that selfishness. Like, they think that they're getting ahead by not caring, when it's the opposite. Thanks for the call. I don't know why I even told that story. It was just like, or maybe everybody knows who I am or something. It was just weird. So I'm like, because I go to parks and places and all over and hike. You know, and sometimes I go to the, I go all the time to where they have the fire department roads where nobody's at. I just walk for 10 miles and I wouldn't see not one person. All these cool ponds and everything. It was just amazing. But today I went where people are at, and it was just like, I'd be walking, and like the women would just like, ooh, like, ooh, ooh, ooh. They're like all scared of me. I was like, what is going on here? What are they seeing when I come walking up? I guess I look like Lex Luthor or something. I don't know. But my point is, like, these are pussies. Like, what's going on? Or are they possessed? Or, I mean, what do they see when I walk by? Like, they're a body snatcher or something? I don't know. It was weird, man. It was weird. Weird. But everybody instinctively knows the end of an era is here. They're all having anxiety deep down. And so I guess with me, I'm, like, carrying all this energy and this weight of all this, and I guess, you know, you're walking along and the sun's coming up and it's just getting light, and here comes Alex Jones marching towards you. I guess it just happened over and over and over and over. And I was like, let me just really walk really nice. Maybe I'm walking aggressively. Let me just walk really wimply. I didn't even slow down. And I didn't, like, oh, let me. I said, well, there's another one 100 yards up before they see me. Let me just kind of walk slow, get my phone out. By the end, I was doing like a test. I'm like, and I'm sitting there on my phone walking like, you know, a mile an hour. And I look over, and the people are looking at me in horror. I don't know what it was. It was weird, man. Let's go ahead and talk to Jay in Alabama, who's Jewish. He wants to give his take on the situation and all this craziness. What's it like, Jay, to be the center of attention?
2: Shalom, Baruch Hashem. Rabbi Alex Jones. I belong to a Chabad down here in Alabama, which was the last place I thought I would ever belong to after being from Massachusetts. I grew up in a somewhat orthodox setting. And that Zev Zelenko, the rabbi, there's three rabbis there. One's kind of a Zionist, one's kind of like a, like kind of like you and I, and then there's another one. I can't quite figure him out. But I would love you to speak with Rabbi Yoshi Freeman and or his dad, Rabbi Manus Friedman. And there's a lot that I hear on here, and I've been listening to you for years. I take all your products. I take 13 different supplements every day.
0: Thank you.
2: And I love them all.
0: But I think what you're getting here is people don't get the diversity of rabbis and Jewish thought, and they'll hand pick, and then they'll demonize it off of a few statements here and there. Where I'm defending there, then I get upset by what Netanyahu's doing, which is obviously incendiary for part of a larger plan. But sorry, I love Zeb Zelenko. What a beautiful soul, what a great man. Was so sad when he died. Yeah, he was on the week before he died. He said, I'm having heart surgery, I'll probably die, but I love you all. He was so strong, and I was so sad when he died.
2: I was listening. So, but a couple things that I'm not the most learned individual. That's why those rabbis that I mentioned, Freeman, there's about 11 of them, and they're all wonderful people. And they're welcoming, and they're easy to talk to, not like that. And I got nothing against Lomo, what's his name there? The rabbi you had on the other day. I don't even know why you talked to him. I wouldn't talk to him. But anyways.
0: Well, he asked to come on. Come on, Shmoly.
2: Shmoly, yeah. But he is intelligent. So I will give him that. But he's a bit of a, he's got in his mind, I understand. I've been listening to you for 20 years. So I understand what happened in the baloney, I won't swear, that happened up in Connecticut. I understand. So, but there are very orthodox parishioners, I guess, or part of the congregation there that listen to you there also. And then there are some that think, you know, they're only reading and getting little clips, so you kind of been tainted. But I go in there and I wear my Alex Jones with right shirt and my hat, my black hat there with the InfoWars and all that. Anyways, I'm a bit of a...
0: Well, you understand what I'm doing. I want everybody to stop this, so I'm nice to everybody. So
2: what I'd love to see is everybody kind of have a communication where people got along. You know, I have friends that are Arabs that are here in America, and we get along just great. We eat the same food, and, you know, we discuss... Well, I'm a truck driver, of all things, and that nobody can believe a Jewish truck driver, but I'm a Jewish truck driver. And I'm doing very well, and I'm very grateful that I've been here for 18 years, and I've been driving since 1988. But,
0: I was a large animal vet assistant, and you'd be surprised in East Texas how many Jews there are running their own farms, their own ranches, and people think like Jews are only doctors and lawyers. There's Jews doing everything.
2: Yeah, there's two things I wanted to say. You said the other day, Purim. It's not Purim. It's Purim.
0: Sorry, I get everything wrong. Sorry, I've been.
2: Yeah, no big deal.
0: I can barely speak English. Come on.
2: Yeah, and then
0: I don't have a teleprompter either. So remember, I'm just like, you know.
2: I know. And then Tucker Carlson, who I've listened to for 20, 30 years, that I love, but he's not real liked right now because the Megillah is read every Purim, and the Megillah is the Book of Esther, and the Book of Esther he got it all wrong. But I don't, you know, he's not Jewish, and so he doesn't know the Book of Esther. And essentially, Esther saved the Jewish people from being killed by King Ahasuerus, and because somebody wouldn't bow to Haman, and because he said, I only bow to God. And that was, anyways, it's a lot. But the rabbi that I'm talking to you about, I think I would just love to have you have a good conversation on the goodness of Judaism. This rabbi, he goes around and lights menorah lights in Alabama.
0: Well, let's do this. Let's do this. I'll put you on hold if you give me his name, if you got his number. I would love You know, we had some super ultra Orthodox Jews show up like days before InfoWars got shut down 2 weeks ago. And I had to go to a legal meeting, so I drove by, and they had these big signs out. And I said, oh, those are ultra-Orthodox Jews. I bet they're like Nutricardi or something. I said, you know, Rob Dubas the office to go out and interview them. And, you know, we talked to them and got their whole view on it. But I want to have bigger discussions. I want to have larger discussions about all that. I appreciate your call. Get Jay's info and the name of that rabbi again. I know he says Freeman, but there's a lot of Freemans out there. So maybe you can give us the information or a website or something. All right, let's go to the next caller, the longest holding here. That would be Justin in Kentucky on the election. Justin, go ahead.
3: Hey, Alex, long-time listener. I've been listening to you since 2015, right before you started supporting Trump. I bought your first book signed, loved it. I even got it on the Audible.
0: Thank you.
3: I was surprised it was on there so I could listen to it at work.
0: Thank you.
3: My favorite supplements are Brain Force and your iodine. I don't even know if you can get the Brain Force anymore, but the Brain Force Ultra, I loved it.
0: We need to bring that back.
3: Yeah, so... What I call for is I live here in Indiana. I'm a purebred Indiana Christian boy. I live 5 minutes from Kentucky, where that district is for Massey. And just like all the other callers that called in, you know, I work with these people from Kentucky. You know, I don't they come across the river. I can go across. It's not very far. There ain't nobody that knows who this Ed Galen guy is. Nobody knows who he is. I mean, this is Massey country. I mean, it's either somehow they managed to brainwash all these old school MAGA folks, or they stole it. I mean, there's no way.
0: Well, I think it's a mix of both. I mean, they ran massive TV, radio ads, print ads. But
3: yeah.
0: But how do you get a 357% increase in turnout, and how do you have 10,000 plus votes that magically appear a few hours before in mail-in that are basically all for this guy?
3: It's that Israel lobby, man. Something's got to be done about it. You know, nobody seems to even really care up there in D.C. I mean, it's a problem. I'm totally, you know, I love this administration the first 4 years, and it was good for, you know, when he got reelected. I voted for Trump 3 times. But I'm telling you right now, I'm off of it. I'm off of it, man. I'm not a war guy at all. I don't like war. And he was supposed to be the, you know, anti-war president. And here he is. I mean, we're getting ready. World War III, World War IV coming.
0: What are you, an Iranian agent? I've been called an Iranian agent. Trump's like, if you elect Kamala, she'll go to war with Iran. That'll close the strait. That'll kill the economy. Yeah. You vote for me, you get peace. And I'm like, hey, you're going back against your promise. Shut up, traitor.
3: Hey, another thing is I watch you on Rumble, you know, almost every day, and I listen to your work, you know, on my headphones, whatever. I have never, ever one time been censored on your Rumble channel for anything I say. But today I went on several different Rumble channels and just simply said it was stolen from Massey. It's fraud. Guess what? Bang, censored. It's unbelievable. These people are showing themselves. They're all showing their asses, man. Excuse me for.
0: So you're saying you were like in the Rumble's been the best free speech outlet out there. You're saying you were on Rumble. Rumble chat
3: and some of the big channels. I can't remember all the names of them or whatever, but you know, the ones they put up there in highlight in the morning, you know, I got on there and just type Massey one, this is a fraud, bam, muted, silenced, you're done. It's just, why would you censor, you know, something like that?
0: Well, let me tell you, the Pentagon has a censorship system in since the early 50s. And that's why when we saw Secretary of Defense show up, Massey was 20-something points ahead in all the real polls. And I was like, oh, he'll win last week if they don't steal it. And then when I saw Hegseth show up and how he was acting, what he said he will lose. Let me tell you, the Pentagon didn't go do that for no reason. So,
3: What's with this Hegseth, man? What is he doing? It's ridiculous. You know, they have, you know, has this ever happened before in the past where they...
0: Look, Hegseth, you know, is a combat veteran. He was over there in a bunch of tours. He's mad at the Muslims, which I totally get. And then he just sees Israel as an ally, so he's going to do whatever. He's not a bad person. He believes in it. And we have to understand, a lot of people who are fighting, they believe they're right. Okay, well,
3: yeah.
0: Hegseth said do it. When Mossad said do it, even the IDF said didn't do it. The Pentagon said don't do it. The CIA said don't do it. The point is, we're right. It didn't work. So let's cut through the BS. The mullahs didn't fall, and now we're getting sucked into a wider war. So I just bypassed this whole thing about, oh, you're for the mullahs. No, I said 86 days ago when this started, on March 1st, that three-hour Saturday show, I said, if they fell, I'd be great, but they're not going to. This has been war-gamed, and so there's no debate here. We're being sucked into something that will kill the global economy. It already is, derail everything Trump's doing, and he won't admit he's been conned. But that's why we've got to keep putting this out, putting this out. Thanks for the call. All right, we're going to go to break. We're going to come back, and I'm giving each caller a lot of time, which I love doing, but I won't get to all of you if I don't speed up. So I'm going to try to shut up and give you each about 2 minutes, and I'll make a comment quickly after what you say and move on, because we got Matt Bracken coming up with huge news as well and so much other interesting stuff we need to cover. Briefly, this is a product that I got 6, 7, 8 months ago at a department store. That is a Faraday cage, anti-RFID, super lightweight wallet that's leather and aerospace aluminum. 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We have it with Don't Tread on Me and 1776. 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
4: Into Adobe Photoshop, I separated the layers, and I thought, this is crazy. They released a fake birth certificate. I didn't need somebody to tell me that. I didn't need, you know, I didn't read somebody say that and just believe it on trust of them. I did it myself. I saw it with my own eyes. I did it with my own hands. And then I tell my friend, he's like, you know, that's racist, right? I'm like, what? No. No, I just did it. And they're like, you know, it's like a racist conspiracy theory, right? And you're like, what? What is going on? So if you've experienced that, the reason is some people do not have the chemical balance to handle things like that. You need a lot of testosterone to handle things like that. You need to have your mind not warped and distorted by the dopamine feedback loop that social media is designed to create in your brain to enforce you into the pre-established, preordained, approved of mindset. So if you're here, you probably already are winning the chemical war over your own body, but that's why we sell the supplements that we do. Pretty much everybody takes on. Who doesn't take vitamins? Who doesn't supplement in some way or another? Who doesn't add a protein scoop when they get a smoothie at the store or take vitamin D or vitamin C or fish oil, you know, before bed or, you know, when you wake up? Isn't a crazy thing. This isn't an out there woo-woo type of thing. Everybody takes supplements. Everybody I know takes supplements. And if you're not, you should be. And so all we do is get the best supplements on the market, white label them. And so you get them from us, you're probably getting a better price than at the store. And you're absolutely getting the best possible quality of all of these products. If you're here for the first time and don't know why you would support us, because you get the information for free, because the streams are free, because there's no obligation for you to support us, that's all part of the strategy. The fact is, we're able to keep this free because you go to thealexjonesstore.com. Put this information into action. You have to understand the attack on humanity itself. and then fights back against it in two different ways. One, by advocating and trying to seize power politically to change things from the top down. But while that's going on, you've got to be protecting yourself against this stuff. And we have a lot of supplements and vitamins and minerals and merchandise for you to do exactly that. Things like Atomic Defense, Methylene Blue, Methylene Red. These things are extremely powerful and combat exactly the type of poisons that we talk about on a continual basis. So I'm not a medical doctor. I'm not making claims here. I'm not saying it's going to, you know, cure any diseases or anything. But I'm saying that in the modern world, it's microplastics and, you know, atrazine and herbicides and growth hormones and fluoride that they put in the water on purpose because they want you dumb. You have to combat these things. You have to be protecting yourself and building up your internal shield so you can even handle the information that we're bringing to you. And that really is a thing. Testosterone, the higher your testosterone is, the more likely you are to go against the grain, to reject the herd mentality of the crowd and instead pursue justice or pursue the truth, regardless of who says anything about it. And there's a chemical balance that has to be achieved there. But that's why there's such an attempt to lower your IQ, lower your testosterone, lower your masculinity, lower your self-sufficiency, lower your self-confidence. Because they want you a tired, weak, overwhelmed, overworked slave. That's what the people in power have designed this world to do to you. And you don't have to take it. You can fight back. You can protect yourself. You can reverse the effects of the damage that's done to your body as it is to all of our bodies by going to the Alex Jones store and getting a product.
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0: go back to your calls, but first, this just in, breaking now. The White House promised over the weekend that soon there would be an indictment of Raul Castro, the brother of Fidel Castro, and that's the pretext to have a raid and remove him. The CIA met in the last 2 weeks with the Cuban leadership. They follow the Venezuelan model. They will grab the leadership. The leadership under them will then take over, and it'll be a client state of the United States. Like I said 6 months ago, I said, at one level academically, I support, it's in our hemisphere, gunboat diplomacy, Monroe Doctrine, Barbary Pirate precedent, Thomas Jefferson, look those up. They're manipulating our elections. They're with the drug cartels. Okay, I could tacitly say I could support that. First-time regime change ever support. But I overall don't support it because they tend to put somebody even worse in, like overthrow Assad 2 years ago, put in the head of Al-Qaeda. They do mass purges of Christians and non-radical Muslims and all the rest of it. And that's what I would imagine we're going to have here, because they've already met with the... So they're going to leave the communists in charge, and then I guess build some hotels and whatever, and Cuba opens up to tourism, but commies still run it. Not good. So here's the news. Today we are announcing an indictment charging Raul Castro and several others with conspiracy to kill U.S. nationals, famously blowing up an airplane with terrorism, says the Attorney General Todd Blanche in Miami. My message today is clear: the United States and the president does not and will not forget its citizens. So that's better than a full invasion, and you know Cuba will make a deal to let them come grab him for the big spectacle. And that'll be Trump's consolation prize with the Iran war failing. Trump got all hyped up, was my concern with his success with Maduro, that he would then think Iran would be a cakewalk. So the pivot is into Cuba. Who knows how this is going to go? I've always been concerned, like the Bay of Pigs, the CIA could set up Trump, but it seems like they're running things, so they're pretty happy with Trump right now. We'll continue to track all this. Here is the acting attorney general laying out the next leg of it.
1: But no further reference was found of him.

0: Mr. Castro and the others are charged with additional crimes as well, including destruction of aircraft and 4 individual counts of murder. The indictment was returned by a grand jury sitting in this district in Miami on April 23rd, 2026, and was unsealed today. For nearly 30 years, the families of 4 murdered Americans have waited for justice. On February, this is a story all too familiar. On February 24th, 1996, 2 civilian aircraft operated by Brothers to the Rescue were shot down over international waters by military aircraft from Cuba. 4 men were killed. Carlos Costa, Armando Alejandro Jr., Mario de la Peña, and Pablo Morales. They were unarmed civilians and were flying humanitarian missions for the rescue and protection of people fleeing oppression across the Florida Straits. As alleged in the indictment, Raul Castro and 5 co-defendants participated in a conspiracy that ended with Cuban military aircraft firing missiles at those civilian planes and killing 4 Americans. Those are the allegations returned by a federal grand jury. My message today is clear. The United States and President Trump does not and will not forget its citizens.
1: So it's not regime change, it's law enforcement. And so this follows the pattern of Venezuela. They will remove the regime and put the underlings in charge and not have elections, and the U.S. will run a dictatorship in Cuba. I didn't sign up for that.

0: Free the Cuban people. And maybe this goes different. U.S. announces charges against former Cuban leader Raul Castro in 1996 aircraft shootdown. There you go. That's where we're at. Trump's definitely on the move here. He definitely thinks he's doing this for America. And I said, in our sandbox, yeah, okay. Better watch out, though. You get set up. But okay, yeah, okay. But not Iran. The Pentagon told you that, too. So, because we're all sitting here like, okay, the boomers like, all right, the third of the fertilizer's cut off. All right, the fuel, big deal, you know, everything's fine. And now the chickens are coming home to roost. All right, let's go to your calls. Kyle in Kentucky on the election and the chicanery we saw there. What's your take on what happened last night in Kentucky?
1: Hey, Alex, how you doing?
0: Good. Thanks for calling.
1: Thank you. So I just wanted to call in and just give my little, you know, while I was there voting from Owen County, I just received my ballot, and the lady in charge of the voting booths or whatever, she announces, I thought it was kind of weird that she kind of just said it out loud, but she looks over at the two ladies that were handing out the ballots to everybody, and she goes, make sure you're handing out the right ballots, because so-and-so just called, and apparently they've been handing out the wrong ballots all afternoon. So I just wanted to throw that out there. If there was any doubt that Massey's election was stolen, there's some proof right there, probably.
0: Well, let's flesh that out, because that was done in Houston, Tucson and Phoenix and a bunch of other key cities in 2020 and after, where they would give out the wrong ballots or the ballots weren't long enough to be printed. That is a classic tactic that's used, where they're giving people ballots that aren't even the right ballots, so those are discarded. Everybody comes in to vote for Massey, and then you just absorb that big group and then only give out the real ballots at the end. Then magically 10,000 mail-ins come in that are all for the Israel First candidate, and then he wins. And then you've got a turnout 357 times what it's ever been. That's one out of 200, they're saying. Do you believe that?
1: I don't know about that. I know that Kentucky's a pretty loyal state, even at their detriment sometimes. And I know everybody that I know in Owen County voted for Massey. And I'm sure there was a lot of people that showed up just to vote Massey. And I'm sure there was a lot of people that showed up just to vote for Massey this time because they're trying to get

0: is about, but I do think that he's one of the good ones. He's a constitutionalist. He's all for the Second Amendment. And to be honest, he's calling out the Israel BS.
1: Yeah, he has a perfect Second Amendment voting record. You're right. You're right. He's called out Israel.
0: I hope you were right, and I hope he tries to run for governor.
1: I hope we need to draft him and pressure him to keep fighting. I got a sneaking suspicion. I talked to folks that know him. He's just sick of it, just like MTG. Thanks for the call. Great points. All right, up next here, in the order they are received, let's talk to Joyce in Kentucky on the election. What's your take on what happened last night?
2: Hey, Alex. This is Joyce.
1: Welcome.
2: Welcome. We are voters in Shelby County. I voted. My husband voted. My daughter voted. My son-in-law voted. We thought voter turnout was just about normal, what you'd expect. We didn't see these hordes of extra voters anywhere.
1: But we're told there's all these magical voters, 357% more.
2: We just didn't see it. I mean, this
1: I've seen a lot of voting place videos that Ryan Matt and others shot. It was small groups of people.
2: We didn't stand in line at all. Nobody did. But, I mean, it was about what you'd expect for an off-term, you know, election. So we just, you know, I was hopeful, but we were at an event on Friday that Massey was speaking at, and you could feel there was a spirit of heaviness. You could just feel that people were getting kind of low about it. So we weren't entirely surprised about the return, but we're pretty upset about it.
1: Well, I got exuberant when he was 28 points ahead in Pauley Market last week and just said, oh, I think he's going to win. But then I prayed about it, and I said yesterday, he's going to lose for sure because the Pentagon doesn't show up to campaign against somebody that's never been done in 250 years unless the fix is in.
2: Right.
1: And the fix is in.
2: Yeah, and we heard Lauren Boebert speak, you know, just before he spoke, and I felt that she was speaking at great political risk to herself.
1: Oh, Trump wants her primary now.
2: And
1: she goes, I still support Trump, and I can support exactly.
2: Right. Well, I voted for Trump myself. You know, I voted for him 3 times, but I'm not. I don't know why I'm the enemy now. I don't know how we got to be at odds with each other.
1: He came out and said I was the enemy because I said that Iran isn't going to fall. They're going to close the strait, and your whole economic plan's done. The Pentagon said that. Right. All I did was agree with the Pentagon. I'm the bad guy.
2: Yeah. Well, I feel you. You know, that's what we're coming from too. So. But we'll just see how it pans out. I mean, we live about 20 minutes from the Gowron Farm. They're nice people. I don't know anything, a stain on their character. I just don't feel like he was the right man for the job. That's all.
1: Well, the other callers all said nobody knows who he is. Sounds like you know who he is. Well, what's his history?
2: Is he
1: a Kentuckian?
2: Most people in the county know who he is, yeah. He's a businessman. He's a successful farmer. He's got a good farm store, and you know he's a nice guy. I'm not gonna
1: well, that's good
2: him.
1: News maybe give me hope.
2: Right,
1: so he's a real Kentuckian then. He's not a total synthetic.
2: He's a real Kentuckian.
1: Well, that's good news.
2: He's not a paper doll. He's a real guy.
1: Well, that's good news then.
2: Well, you know, you pray and then you vote and then you pray even more. That's all I can say.
1: I appreciate your call. Yeah, I mean, my whole view on this is you can't have a foreign power come in and give $20+ million against a candidate. That's why I'm against it. A lot of stuff Massey doesn't agree with. The point is that he took on the system, and this is a message to everybody. You better sit down and shut up. I don't like that. I don't like that at all. What about you? And the Israel lobby bragging how they did it, and AIPAC bragging they did it, and then they got Shapiro saying, you're anti-Semitic if you say Israel got involved. Just shut up. Stop insulting me. I don't even want to give Shapiro talking points of how he can be more convincing. It's like the very worst stuff he could do, he does. You know, I followed this war with Israel thing through with the Muslims and all of it, and it's a nuclear war.

0: Everybody wanting to blow up Israel needs to stop that right now. The Muslims are crazy. People around Israel are crazy. We need to stop this right now. This is satanic. It needs to end right now. All right, Darren in Kentucky, your take on the election. Thanks for calling. Go ahead.
1: Hey, thanks for taking my call, Alex. Just establishing credibility real quick. I was the author on the legal complaint against Adam Schiff with Christine Bish, so I'm pretty well tied in.
0: I tried to hear what you said. Tried to hear what you said. What?
1: So I was the author on the criminal complaint, the mortgage fraud complaint against Adam Schiff, just to establish some credibility. A friend of mine is actually, we'll call her leadership in the Massey campaign. So I had a conversation with her last night. All internal polling that they've done for the last several weeks leading into last night showed Massey up significantly. And so they were pretty much floored, especially when people were coming out essentially celebrating midday, but long before polls even closed. So there is certainly quite a bit of miss in this whole situation.
0: So what do you think's going on?
1: I mean, you know, if it looks like a duck and it quacks like a duck, the most likely result is that it is a duck. This type of thing has happened before. I was involved in another whistleblower complaint in 2016 with that happened in South Carolina, and we saw the same thing where some of the dyed-in-the-wool deep state career politicians that were really well tied in came out celebrating and giving the exact numbers that they were going to win by around 1 o'clock, 2 o'clock, hours and hours before polls even closed. So, I mean, this is not something new. This is not a novel game. It's just that it seems like people are actually in a position where they can recognize what's happening. And the big question mark for me is what do we do about it at this point? Because this is not something novel.
0: I mean, does anybody believe that there was a 357% increase in voters and that magically 10,000 plus votes is how this guy won, comes in the last minute? Who buys that?
1: Well, I mean, I'd say mathematically it's improbable would be an understatement, right? I mean, you can't say that this is something that you expect, especially in a primary that, you know, doesn't necessarily even have the executive branch up on offer. So I mean, it should tell you everything.
0: It tells me everything I need to know. Do you think Trump's been blackmailed by Israel, or he just joined with the Israel lobby because he thinks it's the most powerful group to support? Because he's burning down his support. We're going to lose the midterms. There's no doubt about that. Why is Trump doing that?
1: I mean, any answer I give would be conjecture, right? But, I mean, I will say this. It seems probable, if certainly more than possible, that there is something held underneath his feet that are keeping it to the flame, right? And so whether that's blackmail, whether that's some sort of issue. For me, my opinion, which is rooted in absolutely nothing but baseless opinion, he saw what happened the first go round when they impeached him twice. The difference is the numbers are there, and he's gone a lot farther. He's kind of paddled a lot farther into the deep end this time. So perhaps we've passed the point of no return where the guy's quite literally looking at potential legal ramifications against him and his family for the trades, for opposing the deep state at all, right? And so this is the big question mark. Nobody really knows what it is that's
0: but we know there's a big change in Trump. Thanks for the call. All right, we've got JD, Will, and David. I'm going to talk to David, then I'm going to go to Matt Bracken, get his synopsis of what's happening. He's going to break it all down coming up. But what I know is the fertilizer cutoff, the oil cutoff, it's already baked in the end of Trump's recovery. That's admitted now. So that's the new world we're in. And then Iran doubling down, saying we 70%+ of our missiles are left. We're ready to hit all your targets. Israel getting blown up over the weekend, their big missile base. Nuclear reactor hit on fire in UAE. mass drone strikes in Russia. It's all escalating out of control. That's the bottom line. Matt Bracken will cover it. David, California, a Jewish Israelite, wants to give his take on all of this. Go ahead. Thanks for calling, David.
2: How's it going, Alex?
0: Good, good to talk to you. So what is your view on what I've been covering?
2: Yes, sir. I just want to say, before I say this, a lot of people, they lie about reading the Old Testament, but it's important that we actually read it and study it. And I've been studying and reading for like 13 years. But yeah, basically the people that saying that they Jewish, they really, the Edomites, they are the brother of Yisrael, and Yisrael fits the prophecies that's in the books. So yeah, that's like a main thing that nobody really talk about. So people, they trying to do what God say, but it's really Yahuwah. But Yahuwah punished the Israelites. So like you was talking about the other day, like when the Israelites doing bad, we get punished, and that's why we got scattered across the earth and made slaves, which we are still slaves right now. And we supposed to turn back to Yahuwah. That's the real prophecy. But these people from Turkey, they claiming to be us. And they've been doing this type of stuff throughout history. But, yeah, I mean, we all related under we Noah's sons, but still they out here claiming some stuff that's not true. And the real prophecy is that we need to turn back to Yahuwah. Yahuwah the one that give us the land. We don't have to drop no bombs on people to get that land. So the truth just need to be read in the books of the Old Testament, which is that we got to turn back to Yahuwah. We got to follow the law.
0: Well, let me ask you this. Where do you see all this going? Because I tried to make this about a humanity against the globalists and dehumanization. Now they've successfully made it about Jew versus everybody else. That's what they wanted. How do you see this battle unfolding?
2: I mean, as long as we unite and talk and actually read the books and ask Yahuwah to help us, which is the true name of God, we're going to be good. We'll prevail over there trying to censor everything and all the illogical things that they're doing. We just got to unite as people because we are better. And Yahuwah provides for us, and nothing that they can do will actually succeed if we trust in Yahuwah. Because like Yahuwah protected David, he protected Daniel. He always protects us if we trust in Yahuwah and ask for help. But we got to do it on a massive scale. We got to start actually reading the books and not just lying about it, because a lot of people lie about it. But I posted on my Instagram, almost got all of it on there. And then on my YouTube, I was posting it too. And I had been tagging you like almost every day because I wanted to get on here and talk to you about it as well, because I see you having some people on here that's like talking about it, but they not really, they haven't really read it because they're saying stuff that's not true. But yeah, I like to go over the books with you because it's always good to actually read the books and look at the scriptures. Yeah, and read it all the way, not just like one verse, but the whole chapter. And the
0: all right, brother, thank you for the call. Thank you for the call. I'm going to introduce Brad Bracken and have him take over. I want to try to get to JD and Will, but we'll see if we can. Briefly, because we won't be here if I don't do this. I will expand this network. I will bring on powerful hosts, reporters, what we've already done before, but I need you to decide you want to be part of this mission. It's like a Mission Impossible. Here is your mission if you choose to accept it. I need your word of mouth. I need your prayer. I need you to share the articles and videos on your email list, text message, all that. That's the real power, not on the social media stuff. Do that there, too. 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

0: You're watching AlexJonesLive.com. It was declassified in 2025. The CIA and the FBI, under Obama's command, launched the attacks to shut down the original InfoWars. But InfoWars belongs to the people, and it's stronger than it's ever been. They can't take that away. You are the real power of this operation. 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
0: 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And that's what it's all about. 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
0: Bracken, former Navy SEAL, best-selling author, is set to take over right now. I'm Alex Jones, your host. In 1 hour, the War Room, Harrison Smith takes over. The latest news and developments, be sure and share that. It's an info war. But Matt, 35,000-foot view, 100,000-foot view. What's happening? Everything we predicted, Strait of Hormuz, Iran, the economy, Massey, in general, where are we right now, Matt, and what's coming up?
3: I'm going to talk about all that, but, you know, I was listening and the caller before last was talking about, is Trump blackmailed? You know, what explains this transformation? Since I'm one with you and you're in, you know, Austin, Texas, I've been rereading this lately. I have the paperback. This is called this is a Texan from the 1870-1879, 9 years among the Indians, by Herman Lehman, captured by Apaches, right? They knew, this book right here, they knew the Comanches and Apaches, and if they captured, they did, before the word Stockholm Syndrome was ever a thing, they knew that if they captured boys, they could, even if they boys had seen their parents kiss, so this is like a collection of all kind of essays and you know, short books. Because the people then thought, nobody in the future is going to believe this. If we don't write this down, they'll never believe it. So this is 1889, stories of what was going on in Texas. And my point is, people used to be very tough. But they even knew then that if somebody was captured, their mind could be Stockholm Syndrome completely over.
0: So John Wayne made a movie about little girls being captured.
3: The Searchers. Yeah. Great movie. And that shows that Texas spirit that, you know, that they're not going to run us out. No matter if they got if the next settlers are going to plant on top of our bones, they're never going to run us out. And another great movie, maybe even better that's not well known is a Burt Lancaster movie called Ulzana's Raid, also covers that. But I think that when people are maybe Trump, it began as being blackmailed, or not necessarily even him being blackmailed, but he spoke about, you know, his friends Howard and other people would be ruined by this. The human mind rationalizes. You don't want to, you can't go through life saying,
0: no, he's becoming an Israeli. He said, I'm going to be the next Israeli prime minister today.
3: So you instead of saying, I'm blackmailed and I'm under duress, the human mind finds a way to say, no, I'm not being blackmailed. I chose this. You know, these kids that were kidnapped primarily by Comanches and Apaches, most in Texas, in the 1870s, 1880s, until the reservation really came in, these kids would be like, quote-unquote, rescued. They would escape back to the Comanches. They were so in their mind brainwashed. They would have to basically do that, what do they used to call that, the deprogramming, yes. Like for Moonies. Or other cult members.
4: It's the same thing with the left. You know, they're literally under Stockholm syndrome.
3: Totally under Stockholm syndrome. And to the point where white boys are scalping American white settlers along with Comanches and Apaches. They're in their mind, period of years. The human mind rationalizes, they're not making me do it. I'm actually the king of the Israelis. You know, I've mastered them. They didn't bring me to doing this. I'm bringing them to do this. Because the mind doesn't want to snap. It doesn't want to go crazy and say, I can't handle the cognitive dissonance. The mind
4: You've hit on something key here, Matt Bracken. Explain this when we come back.

this afternoon. You know, the one caller was saying that a lot of his rich delivery clients were becoming preppers.

0: filling up their garages with, you know, food and prepper supplies, not to flee, but to like just make their house an outpost. And, you know, that's definitely a good idea for anybody at any level. I always preach, you know, do you know where your water comes from? You know, it's great that you have 10 AR-15s, but, you know, if you're out of water a week after grid down, your guns aren't going to help much. It's old paradigm. You know, what happens if the bullets outlast the beans? You know, what happens if people are still shooting when there's no more food to buy or steal from anybody? You know, then what? So yeah, it's good. Everybody should be a prepper, but, the times that are coming, I think that, you know, are going to be something that nobody in the modern era has experienced. And the people that have experienced something very close to it are probably, among the refugees that have come to this country, you know, that have survived, periods, you know, literally drinking ditch water, watching family members killed, things like that. Mentally, they're going to be a lot tougher. And I got onto this theme with Alex because two callers ago in the last hour, a caller was saying how, you know, we're trying to figure out is Trump being blackmailed? You know, what's the hold that they have on him? And by coincidence, I've been rereading this amazing book by Herman Lehman, Lehmann. He's part of Texas history. This is not something written, you know, recently. I'm just on my Kindle. This is not some new thing, right? This guy is in Texas history. The Texas Rangers that wrote biographies, they met 20, 30 years after all this and discussed the same battles that they were in. A white boy with Apaches and then Comanches, captured by Apaches, literally sold to Comanches. But they knew, they understood this was not something that they just came up with, that if, you know, starting with capturing from enemy tribes and then just capturing from the white settlers, if you captured a boy, you know, say, 9, 10 years old, he has to be able to ride. He has to be able to at least survive. They were very harsh people. I'm not trying to just come down on the, you know, the Comanches, Kiowas, Apaches, and so forth. I'm just saying what it was. They couldn't keep anybody like, say, under 10 years old because they couldn't keep up. They couldn't endure the hardship of life on the run on horseback. And if you were too old, they didn't bother either because, you know, by the time you're 17 or 18, you're too set. But if they captured a, say, 10 to 15-year-old boy, even if this boy saw his parents massacred, they could put him through such an ordeal surviving on horseback, you know, fleeing Texas Rangers for days, you know, starvation conditions. After a period of weeks and months, Stockholm Syndrome would kick in. And eventually these boys became Comanches and Apaches. It wasn't a one-off. This happened to dozens of peoples and girls too. In that John Wayne movie, The Searchers, you know, the girl who's kidnapped doesn't want to come back. You know, she's completely in with the Comanches. And you know, so what's the point of this? How does Trump go from being, you know, make America great again to saying I might go to Israel and become, you know, the next prime minister of Israel? Does he really believe this? I think he does. I don't think he's just making this up. That's how, in his mind, he's transformed himself. So you might start with being blackmailed secondhand smoke blackmailed, like some of my key friends like Howard Lutnick. They are definitely going to be sacrificed if all these Epstein files come out. They're going to go down with the ship. So we're going to hold off on the Epstein files, go after Massey in Kentucky. But eventually, I think that Trump would not now, if you had him under a sodium pentothal, sodium barbital, truth serum, I don't think he would say he was being blackmailed anymore. He just said that Netanyahu will do whatever I say. I think a transformation happens in the mind where somebody who might come to a point of view under duress It's like they give him the orders,
1: and he's convinced himself he gives the orders back.
0: That's right, and it's a rationalizing process because the mind, if it has to handle too much cognitive dissonance, is going to snap. So you wind up, you know, going from being blackmailed to thinking I have 5D chest and the Israelis, and now Netanyahu is actually my puppet, which we know is completely wrong because in the first, you know, week or so after February 28th, our sneak attack, Rubio and Trump both said, we did this because Israel said, we're going to attack
1: Trump
0: no matter what.
1: Trump said it again two times last week that he had to do it for Israel.
0: That's right. But now he's saying, Netanyahu will do whatever I say, and I may run, he's kind of joking, but it's like his mindset. He believes the polls that are favorable to him, and he dismisses the polls that are disfavorable to him as fake news. And he quoted or mentioned some poll that said, I have 99% favorability in Israel. Well, that's not necessarily a great thing because Israel has like zero favorability in the rest of the world. You know, this is like, you know, the Imperial Japanese saying that, you know, some warlord in China is on our side. Or, you know, the Nazis saying that, you know, the Latvians are on our side in World War II. I mean, it's not exactly a ringing endorsement. You know, that when you see these pictures and drone videos of Gaza, and they look like Dresden, you know, it's a non-nuclear Hiroshima done 1 2,000-pound bomb at a time. And the 2,000-pound bombs all say made in America. And all the airplanes that dropped the 2,000-pound bombs were made in America and given to Israel under extremely favorable conditions, virtually gifts. So to the rest of the world now, there is no difference between America and Israel when it comes to this policy. You know, the world is aware that we gave those bombs to Israel. We're still flying those bombs to Israel. You know, there's that air fleet crossing the Atlantic, the C-17s, you know, going into Ben Gurion Airport. We even gave Israel, this is like a really red line, we gave them refuelers, which extends their range. And if you wanted to contain Israel, say, to within a defensive perimeter, you'd say, all right, we gave you F-16s, we gave you some F-35s, but they have a short range, and whatever you can do within that range, that's fine. But when you give them refuelers, tankers, you're now allowing them to lily pad, leapfrog, you know, far outside of Israel so that they could even strike Iran itself on their own. And then we're in the position of saying, well, what can we do? Netanyahu is going to attack Iran, so we had to attack with them. But, you know, in the end, this is extremely self-defeating because, you know, I mean, going back to, like, Genghis Khan and probably the Babylonians, there's a reason why you didn't kill diplomats. You didn't kill ambassadors. You didn't kill negotiators. You don't even assassinate the enemy king because, you know, it may be a tactical victory this weekend. Yay, we killed Khamenei, the 90-year-old supreme leader. But after that, nobody's going to trust you to negotiate with you. You know, if you may decide later, well, we need to negotiate. Well, nobody's going to negotiate with you because you've proven that your word is no good and that you'll even go to the extent of doing assassination missile strikes during negotiations. It's like Friday in Oman. Hey, things are going pretty good. We'll see you on Monday in Geneva. Yeah, see you Monday in Geneva. And then Saturday, boom. We're dropping Tomahawk missiles on a school in Minab, Iraq, or Iran, near the Persian Gulf. You know, we didn't mean to, and it was just an accident, but that's kind of hollow when it's part of a sneak attack. You've had months to plan every one of these strikes, and you just were saying, oh, well, we're using a very old map. You know, my kids grew up part of their lives on military bases. My kids went to DOD schools in San Diego, in Guam, in Charleston. My kids went to schools on military bases. Can you imagine what we would think if during Pearl Harbor, not only did they hit ships, you know, in Pearl Harbor. But they hit a school and killed 160 grade school kids. I mean, we would still be talking about that. But our media is like, Matt, who cares? You know, we've been at war with them since 47 years. So if we want to do a sneak attack, it's all good. This is really stupid. I don't care if you're like, have the most brutal, you know, kill them all, let God sort them out mentality. It's self-defeating in the end. Sometimes you're going to have to finally sit down and negotiate. And nobody's going to negotiate with people that do assassination, quote-unquote decapitation, missile strikes during negotiations. And so Trump, at the beginning, he was obviously, at least it's obvious to me, he was convinced by Netanyahu and Mossad that the Iranians would fold in a couple of days, that another leader who was more sympathetic to the West would come to the top. Well, the Israelis bombed that guy's house, Ahmadinejad, I forget his name, but they bombed his house. So they knew this was never going to happen. This was completely a ruse to bring America into the war on the side of Israel, because Israel's goal is not a regime change in Iran. Israel's goal is the destruction of Iran as a civilization, as a sovereign nation, as any threat to Israel, even hypothetically in the future, to turn it into another Libya, a Syria, a Lebanon, a Gaza. And they don't have the power to do it. So they need to get the big 500-pound dumb gorilla on their side to do it for them. And that's, unfortunately, the USA. And, you know, and this it's not like a zero-sum game where we can just continue this like, oh, it's a stalemate. We're blockading them. They're blockading the Strait of Hormuz. We're blockading Iran. This is not a zero-sum game, because every week that's going on, the levels of fuel out in the world are going down. You know, there hasn't been a ship that's left the Persian Gulf, well, very few, like less than 10%, maybe 5%, since February 28th. And this is like a lifeline to the world. So this is not like just Vietnam, where we can do this for like 7 years, 10 years, 12 years. This is not Iraq or Iran or Afghanistan or Iraq, where we can just bleed treasure into the sand until we're tired of it, because the whole world is going down on this one. And this is going to all be reflected back on America. You see the same morons that are basically saying, I don't care if it was a sneak attack, man. I don't care if it was worse than Pearl Harbor. Trump actually joked with the Prime Minister of Japan, the female Prime Minister, joked with her in the White House about Pearl Harbor, joked about it, joked about Pearl Harbor. I grew up, Pearl Harbor was a horrible thing. It was, you know, don't blame us for Hiroshima because you started at Pearl Harbor. And I know it's much more complicated than that. And I know we put sanctions on them and we were starving them. I get it. Start of oil and metals. I get it. But when I grew up, my generation grew up, that began on December 7th, 1941 at Pearl Harbor. Because whatever else was politics, economics, but you attacked our base in Pearl Harbor. So 4 years later, we nuked Hiroshima and Nagasaki. Sucks to be you. You started it. We finished it. That was the whole way of understanding our war against Japan. You started it. We finished it. Now we have Americans bragging about or proud of doing something that to me is worse than Pearl Harbor. The Japanese at least cut off negotiations right before Pearl Harbor. It was formal and diplomatic. You know, they sent the right messages, which weren't read by our side until too late. But they at least attacked Pearl Harbor in aircraft that had come all the way across the Pacific, risking discovery. They attacked with aircraft marked on their wings. We were in negotiations Friday in Oman, see you Monday in Geneva, and then attack them on Saturday, which is you know, for them a school day, when the kids in the schools were killed, and we also basically followed the Israel-Gaza protocol, which is if the artificial intelligence says there's an 80% chance that this guy will be home Saturday morning at 10 a.m., and you basically create an algorithm that says, what time is the best time to catch most of these Iranian leaders at home? Oh, 10 o'clock on Saturday morning. That means 60% for that guy, 90% for that guy, 80% for that guy. But if all the missiles hit at 10, we're going to get a lot of their leadership. And we'll get everybody else in the building, too. The neighbors, the mother, the niece, we're going to get them all. And maybe the guy was out that morning. He's not even there. Oh, well, we were using AI. That's how we killed those kids. We didn't even have humans looking at each target. We let AI choose the target list and unleash the Tomahawks and the JASSM missiles from, you know, the long-range air-delivered cruise missiles for a time-on-target attack. We did that. It's nothing to be proud of. You know, this is not going to end well. There are scenarios where America doesn't win this. You know, the Germans and the Japanese in 1940, they didn't think they were going to lose. You know, they thought they were going to win. And they thought, what the hell? Our best shot is to start it ourselves with a sneak attack, with war of aggression in Poland in 1939 and at Pearl Harbor and the Philippines and Singapore, you know, in 41 and then early 42. They thought, we're going to win, and our best chance is if we start it. Now America, under Trump, thinks we're going to win, so the best way to optimize our victory is if we do the sneak attack. This does not always end well. You know, right now, the same morons that are proud of doing a sneak attack are saying, isn't it great? All the ships in the world are coming to Texas and Louisiana. It's like, yay, Trump, 5D chess. We're so smart. Now the world is coming to America to buy the fuel. Well, number one, all that does is inflate the prices for Americans because, you know, fuel is a fungible commodity. Gas, oil, it's a fungible commodity. So if empty tankers are coming here and there's a bidding war in Louisiana and Texas, we pay the price at the pump. And I don't think we've seen anything yet. But it's even worse than that. It's not just the inflation we're going to see for paying for energy. What do you think the rest of the world thinks of us, that they have to send their ships to America now when we're the reason why they're not sending the ship to the Persian Gulf in like a free global market? Imagine an analogy where you have some corrupt town, you know, in the old South run by, you know, a mafia, the sheriff, the mayor, you know, the richest guy in town. They're all named Johnson, or, you know, they're all the same clique. But there's one or two other gas stations in town. And so the mafia guy sends arsonists to the other two gas stations and blows them up. Now you've got to come to my gas station and I can charge way more. Do you think that this is going to make the world love America? Coming to America to load up their empty tankers when we're the reason why the price is going out of control? If you actually want a barrel of oil delivered today in Vietnam or Korea, it's way over $100 a gallon. That's the futures price. That's the paper price. And we're just seeing the very beginning of this. You know, this is like, for me, I compare it to a mid-ocean tsunami, you know, where you have, you know, the earthquake happens, you know, many hours before it hits, you know, in Thailand or, you know, Sri Lanka, many hours. And this cutoff of the fuel around the world, it's leading to the tank, but what they call the tank bottom, where you can't, as long as there's another tanker coming, your tank farms, fuel farms in Asia and Africa, you know, they might normally be hovering somewhere between 80% full, 40% full, but there's always another ship coming. That stopped. Now we're going from that 40%, 30% to the tank bottom. When you get to that last 10%, it's an unusable sludge. You can't even put that into the pipes. You know, it'll wreck your plumbing infrastructure for the pumps. So you've got to just say, that's it. No more gas. Australia, Vietnam, Thailand, around Africa. No more. No more fertilizer. No more natural gas. Well, Matt, they could come to America and buy it for a higher price. Oh, that's going to make them totally love America. So we not only start the war with a war of aggression, but we're now going to benefit by it because we blew up the other gas station in town. And that's going to make people totally love us and be on our side. What we're doing is driving the world away from us. Yes, they'll bring the super tanker here because they need the fuel, but they're going to be hating us every minute of it and figuring out a way to get off of the dollar and out of our clutches. And you know, this in the end is going to have a very negative effect for America. Just the way right now, Israelis around the world, they get off the airplane, you know, sports teams, things like that, they're boycotted, they're treated like crap. The rest of the world is looking at America, looking at what we, you know, our bombs did in Gaza, what our bombs did in Iran, closing the Strait of Hormuz, which anybody with a three-digit IQ knew would be closed if we attacked Iran this way. And now now it's gone in for 80 days, 81 days. First it was going to be 3 days, then 2 weeks, then 2 months. Now they're talking about July, maybe NATO will come. By then the world is going to be going into an acute energy crisis, and next year it'll be a food crisis. So we're going to talk about that again a little bit more on the other side of the break. But yeah, this is the tsunami. We're in the suckback phase where everybody's saying, it's not so bad. Look, the water's actually receding. What tsunami? Well, it's building up out there. And like a tsunami, you're not going to stop it. It's got its own force, and it's coming. See you on the other side.
2: When Barack Obama's birth certificate came out, and I went to the government website, I downloaded the birth certificate, I put it into Adobe Photoshop, I separated the layers, and I thought, this is crazy. They released a fake birth certificate. I didn't need somebody to tell me that. I didn't need, you know, I didn't read somebody say that and just believe it on trust of them. I did it myself. I saw it with my own eyes. I did it with my own hands. And then I tell my friend, he's like, you know, that's racist, right? I'm like, what? No, I just did it. And they're like, you know, it's like a racist conspiracy theory, right? And you're like, what? What is going on? So if you've experienced that, the reason is some people do not have the chemical balance to handle things like that. You need a lot of testosterone to handle things like that. You need to have your mind not warped and distorted by the dopamine feedback loop that social media is designed to create in your brain to enforce you into the pre-established, preordained, approved of mindset. So if you're here, you probably already are winning the chemical war over your own body. But that's why we sell the supplements that we do. Pretty much everybody takes – who doesn't take vitamins? Who doesn't supplement in some way or another? Who doesn't add a protein scoop when they get a smoothie at the store or take vitamin D or vitamin C or fish oil, you know, before bed or you know, when you wake up? Isn't a crazy thing. This isn't an out there woo-woo type of thing. Everybody takes supplements. Everybody I know takes supplements. And if you're not, you should be. And so all we do is get the best supplements on the market, white label them, and so you get them from us, you're probably getting a better price than at the store, and you're absolutely getting the best possible quality of all of these products. If you're here for the first time and don't know why you would support us, because you get the information for free, because the streams are free, because there's no obligation for you to support us, that's all part of the strategy. The fact is, we're able to keep this free because you go to thealexjonesstore.com. Put this information into action. You have to understand the attack on humanity itself and then fight back against it in two different ways. One, by advocating and trying to seize power politically to change things from the top down. But while that's going on, you've got to be protecting yourself against this stuff. And we have a lot of supplements and vitamins and minerals and merchandise for you to do exactly that. Things like Atomic Defense, Methylene Blue, Methylene Red. These things are extremely powerful and combat exactly the type of poisons that we talk about on a continual basis. So I'm not a medical doctor. I'm not making claims here. I'm not saying it's going to, you know, cure any diseases or anything. But I'm saying that in the modern world, it's microplastics and you know, atrazine and herbicides and growth hormones and fluoride that they put in the water on purpose because they want you dumb. You have to combat these things. You have to be protecting yourself and building up your internal shield so you can even handle the information that we're bringing to you. And that really is a thing. Testosterone, the higher your testosterone is, the more likely you are to go against the grain, to reject the herd mentality of the crowd and instead pursue justice or pursue the truth, regardless of who says anything about it. And there's a chemical balance that has to be achieved there. But that's why there's such an attempt to lower your IQ, lower your testosterone, lower your masculinity, lower your self-sufficiency, lower your self-confidence. Because they want you a tired, weak, overwhelmed, overworked slave. That's what the people in power have designed this world to do to you. And you don't have to take it. You can fight back. You can protect yourself. You can reverse the effects of the damage that's done to your body as it is to all of our bodies by going to the Alex Jones store and getting a product.
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Okay, I'm going to talk about Iran and not just the repercussions of the energy side of this, but long-term political fallout, geopolitical ramifications. But I want to speak a little bit more about this. What I was talking about, the Comanches and Apaches in Texas in the 1870s. And in this book, there's just like hundreds of, you know, 2, 3, 10-page accounts printed in newspapers or diaries. And probably the best book I've read on it is this Herman Lehman, 9 Years Among the Indians, 1870 to 1879. Basically his teenage years, growing to manhood. And the reason I want to talk about that is if we're coming into really hard times, the mental preparation is going to be so much more important than, you know, how much money do you have? How many cases of MREs have you stacked? That's important, believe me. But the mental side of this is unbelievably important because we've grown so soft. I think millions of people will die from despair because they just won't understand when the supermarkets are looted and the water stops coming out of the faucet. They won't know what to do. They literally won't be able to function. They'll have no idea how to survive. And a lot of the worst people will be the primary survivors because they've at least suffered some in their life and are more used to hardship, including refugees and others that have come to America from war zones or, you know, very poor third world countries. They'll actually do better than Americans that have never lived without AC. You know, addiction specialists, I've read this and known this for years, and it's really very counterintuitive. They'll talk about heroin. It's hard to kick heroin or hard to kick the morphine related narcotics. But they say there's actually no pain in withdrawal. It's not that there's pain from withdrawal. You're so used to living in a pleasure zone. You're so used to living in a zone that without that, you can't stand it. You can't stand life in the normal, no pleasure, buzz zone that you're going crazy to get back into that zone. It's not that there's pain from withdrawal. People interpret DTs, going cold turkey, as painful. No, they're just trying to get back to the zone. Well, our civilization, we've been living in the zone. You know, we have a thermostat on the wall, and it's like, well, I want it at 76, and my wife wants it at 78, and we're always arguing, no, 81 is just too hot. Or, you know, 74, what, are you trying to freeze us to death and run up our electric bill? This was never even an issue for 99.9% of human history. The temperature was the temperature. Think about before the 20th century. There wasn't even an electric fan. If you wanted it colder, you better go up a mountain or wait for winter. That was it. Those were your choices. If you were rich, have a slave fan you. That's it. You know, it didn't matter if you were the king of England or the czar of Russia. There was no air conditioning. There was no refrigeration. The temperature was the temperature. In the winter, you built a fire. In the summer, you did the best you could. Imagine living in Texas or Arizona, you know, 150 years ago. Nobody ever heard of electricity. Nobody ever dreamed about air conditioning or running water. That was just their baseline was so much more hardcore. He wrote this later, but Herman Lehman, he's kidnapped when he's like, you know, 11 or 12, going up until like, you know, age 19 with the Indians. These guys would be chased by Texas Rangers. They didn't fear the soldiers. The soldiers were a joke. But they feared the Texas Rangers. And that's what a book that is. Every American boy should read this book. And it's not just to say how terrible the Apaches and Comanches were or what great raiders and warriors they were, which they were, or how cruel they were, which they were. It's how much tougher people were. You know, these settlers in Texas, mostly German at the time, Fredericksburg, Carroll County, these guys had
an expectation of a hard life. Then they're kidnapped by Indians and their life becomes 10 times harder. But they didn't go into shock and cry and go into the corner sucking their thumb or say, just kill me. They adapted. These guys would, you know, unlike every cowboy movie you ever saw, where the cowboys are like making a campfire and sleeping around the campfire, the Comanches and Apaches on the run would never build a fire. They knew that the Texas Rangers were going to sleep in the saddle. They had to ride for days straight, sleeping in the saddle, tie themselves to the horse. You know, the person awake is guiding, leading the other horses. If they had to eat, if they killed one of their own mules, they would take its stomach contents and eat the stomach contents cold. They would, any game that they ate, they were ready to eat cold on the spot. They couldn't take the time to make a fire. And if you made a fire, it would be a giveaway. If you had to make a fire, you'd dig a hole like 3 feet down and make a coal fire way down at night with wood that wouldn't make smoke. Because if you made smoke or any light, you'd be done. That would be it. Yeah, this is this war between the Texas Rangers and the Apaches and Comanches was that serious. These guys on the run crossing deserts, if they found a spring that was dried up, they would eat mud. They'd eat mud because in the mud was some moisture. Yeah, they would eat bugs. They would eat anything that they could find. Insects, lizards, frogs, they would eat them. I'm not saying like, oh, wow, that's so gross. Why are you telling me this? I'm saying that they started with a much more tough baseline. No air conditioning, no central heat, right? You know, it's miles to visit anybody by horse. Kids had to learn to saddle horses and do all the horse work as like practically toddlers. And by the time you're 10 or 11, you better be doing work or then you take it to the Indians and it's next level. I mean, there was absolutely none of this like, oh, you just want to be a squaw, or you can go with the girls. No. All of the Indian boys were tested, including the white captives. They had to fight each other. They had to like, you know, do boxing matches, wrestling matches constantly, you know, with the rest of the tribe looking on and laughing. And if you weren't at least trying as hard as you could to fight, they had no use for you. You'd be done. They'd leave you. This is how they raised that warrior culture, that warrior ethos. You only were with your mother while you were on the breast and a toddler. After that, you were with the men. And if you can't handle hanging with the men, we have no use for you. Why am I saying all this? If we're going into these hard times, your mind is going to have to become hard very fast. If it's not, then you're going to go into a shock from suddenly no air conditioning. Oh my God, I'm in Phoenix. I'm in Texas. It's 105 outside and there's no power. What am I going to do? Well, what did your great grandfather do? He never heard of air conditioning. He didn't surrender. But so much is going to happen so fast. He grew up in that era. He had no expectation. We have an expectation of running water, a supermarket full of food that we can afford. We have that expectation. They were tougher because they grew up without that expectation. They never thought of a fan, much less air conditioning. So when all of this happens, when there are famines in the world, and America will maybe not go into famine like some African country, but our social network is going to fracture and collapse because we have, you know, 350 million people because we have, you know, 350 million people, 100 million of them are fed by the government, some kind of EBT, some kind

it will get down to the point of everybody around you that you encounter is looking like Auschwitz, you know, is looking like Bataan Death March. And you've still got some food on your face. You know, you're not looking like, you know, your bones aren't sticking out. How's that happening? You know, when people get to that level and already, you know, the cities are exploding and people are looking for new places to loot, you're going to have to be very smart about this. Don't worry about refrigeration. Don't worry about air conditioning. They're not going to happen. You know, if the rest of the world in the period of an American social collapse, because we'll have the money, we'll have more food than many countries, but we'll probably go through a social fracture and collapse sooner than a lot of countries because of the baked in social problems that we have. There are countries that are much more poor than us that you would say, well, won't they go into collapse sooner? Maybe not, because psychologically they're already tougher. If you grow up in a South American country where electricity is only a 50-50 proposition anyway, you know, that where in your living memory you've had currency collapses, you've had hyperinflation. You know what happens when the supermarkets are empty, and you're prepared to deal with that psychologically. I don't think Americans are prepared to deal with it psychologically. So I think it's going to hit here a lot worse. And that's why, you know, and I don't mean to, you know, talk about how cruel the Comanches and Apaches were, and they were, but, you know, when you read this and I think I would give this to every young boy in America, 9 years among the Indians, say, look, he didn't quit. He was suddenly thrust into a situation where he was with other Indian boys his age, and they were tough. And he had to gain their respect. It was either that or just surrender and die. And he wasn't going to surrender and die. He became a Comanche. You know, he became an Apache, both, because he was sold from one to the other. Sometimes they formed up in common cause against the white settlers. But I think that as soft as we are, it's going to be a much bigger drop. It's going to be a really difficult psychological fracture if we get to the point where a lot of supermarkets have been looted, the people in the urban areas are going out to the suburbs foraging, not enough police to keep the peace, you know, then what happens? Anyway, enough on that. So when Trump was over in Beijing, Chairman Xi actually, you know, mentioned that America is a declining power, you know, the Thucydides trap came up, where a declining power, a declining empire, you know, is lashing out and trying to maintain its dominance. So I forget who said this. It might have been Dugin, the Russian, that the Russians and the Chinese see their situation now as managing the American decline from a unipolar world to a multipolar world, without America lashing out and taking the whole world down with it in a massive, you know, Thucydides trap reaction. How do we, it's like having a belligerent drunk relative, you know, and you've got to walk him out of the bar. He's threatening everybody. He's got guns and knives all over the place, but he's your brother and you're trying to walk him out to the truck, maybe get him to sleep it off. You don't want him to lash out, go nuts, and you all wind up in jail or dead in a, you know, huge brawl. So that's where Russia and China are today. How do we get America to go from believing that we dominate the globe? Whatever we want, we get. We got the aircraft carriers. We got the bombers. You know, we've got the 82nd Airborne and all of the, you know, and we can just do whatever we want, wherever we want. That's obviously coming to an end. And I think that even in the Pentagon, behind the scenes, that message is being conveyed to Trump and the cabinet. You'll see in the New York Times and Atlantic and other places where it seems like even the intelligence services are saying, we can't do another round of attacks on Iran. Number one, we're almost out of our standoff weapons. Why does that matter? Well,

0: when Alex has mentioned, you know, we dropped 3 million tons of bombs on Vietnam. That's when we could just fly over Vietnam with B-52s in formation. They would literally fly from Guam to Thailand, dropping bombs over Vietnam, load up more bombs in Thailand, drop more bombs on Vietnam, and fly back to Guam, okay? So what's that got to do with anything? We could just fly over Vietnam dropping iron bombs. You'd see the, like, World War II just coming down, carpet bombing, one crater linked to the next crater, sideways, lengthwise. And what we were trying to do was cut off Vietnam from resupply from China. The Ho Chi Minh Trail ran parallel to North and South Vietnam through Laos and Cambodia. And we spent, you know, 8 years carpet bombing the Ho Chi Minh Trail, and we never cut them off. So now we're trying to force Iran to submit because we're blockading their oil exports, as if that's going to make them submit. But Iran is 10 times bigger than South Vietnam, with 6 times its population. We had unlimited B-52 just vertically dropping iron bombs. They didn't surrender. Now, we can't even fly over Iran. If we do, we're taking a chance on being shot down. So we have to launch these JASSM missiles, it's like a cruise missile launched from a jet, because we don't want to fly right over Iran. So we're launching, you know, missiles that cost $2 or $3 million each that we have a limited number of. So we're this isn't going to happen. I don't think we're going to go back to a big air attack. If it is, it's going to be some symbolic thing that Trump will wrap into a walkaway scenario. We destroyed their Navy. We destroyed their Air Force. So we won. But Iran's not going to let us off that easy, because they don't want us just coming back in another 6 months or a year. So they're going to maintain control of the Strait of Hormuz. They know that we can't physically retake it from them. If we could have physically retaken it from them, we would have done it already. What that Project Freedom was about was an attempt to escort ships out of the Persian Gulf. There are thousands of them stuck in there, including, I think, 3 more American merchant ships stuck in the Persian Gulf 81 days. And they were going to escort them through the southern Omani Channel, which some people had said we had cleared of mines with anti-mine drones, meaning we can't actually put a boat there to search for drones that way. So from some distance away, we're going to hypothetically clear that southern Omani channel. So we sent 2 of our best destroyers, Burke-class destroyers, DDGs, guided missile destroyers, briefly into the Persian Gulf for 2 or 3 days. It's still very sketchy. There's no geolocations, but the best take is that 2 of the Burke classes went into the Persian Gulf, where they have a very limited range, because depending on their speed, they've only got between like 3 and 10 days of fuel. If they run out of fuel in the Persian Gulf, they're dead in the water. They could be captured, sunk, anything. So part of this Project Freedom was, we'll send destroyers in and escort ships out. I think we got 2 American ships out. A French ship tried to follow and was hit. Our DDGs had to flee that Oman channel at the bottom, had to flee back out to sea. So we can't open the Persian Gulf. Doesn't matter if they have no Air Force or Navy. They have geography. They have, you know, 1,000 miles of coastline to fire drones and missiles at our ships. So we're not just in a stalemate where we can do this forever, because meanwhile, the world economy is going straight downhill. And every week that goes by, the world reserve, that tank bottom, is getting closer and closer. And it's not solved by ships coming to Texas and Louisiana and filling up. That doesn't solve it. That drives our prices up, makes the rest of the world hate our guts, and it's still sucking that big tank, the global tank, is still sucking down. Because we're missing that, 15 or 20 million barrels per day. It's taken out. You know, one of the downfalls of this modern interconnected just-in-time economy, it's great when you consider that tankers are like little strands of beads crossing the ocean, going to every country. You know, a week apart, there's a tanker heading to Holland, to Australia, to Taiwan, Japan, Korea. And, you know, it may be every 3 days for this country, every week for that country, but their national tank, fuel tank, gas and oil is somewhere in the 80 to 40%. Here comes the ship. It's back up to 70%. Those ships have sailed. They're done. So it's back to that tsunami situation. We don't feel it yet because we haven't hit tank bottom yet. And other countries will hit tank bottom before America. That's true. So we're going to see this around the world, like what we saw a glimpse of in Sri Lanka a couple years ago. They made some bad political decisions. They went tank bottom and had, you know, social explosion all over Sri Lanka. Out of fuel. That means everything closes. Well, they're getting there in places like, you know, like Vietnam and Korea and Japan. They're getting there. And it's not something like Trump is saying, don't worry, as soon as we straighten up the Strait of Hormuz situation, the oil prices will fall. That's delusional thinking. If it stopped tomorrow, if the tankers left the Gulf today, it's still going to be, depending on how far, you know, 40, 45, 50 days before those tankers can get to the next, to the countries to offload to save them from tank bottom. If we hit tank bottom, it's going to be global repercussions. It already will be, especially when you consider that there are countries that just aren't planting because they have no fertilizer. They have no experience with how do we go back to 19th century agriculture. Well, we didn't have 8 billion people in the 19th century. You know, the food meaning of the globe of the Green Revolution was we can get 3 or 4 times the harvest out of an acre, you know, with modern diesel run combine harvesters, with modern seeds, with modern fertilizers, pesticides, the whole thing, fuel running irrigation pumps, everything. We can now feed 8 billion people. You take away the diesel, no fuel, no water irrigation pumps. No diesel tractor harvesters, no fertilizer. So we may be seeing in 2027 the effect of what's happening in 2026 because we're still eating the 2025 harvest. The 2027 harvest should be going in now, but in a lot of the world, it's not going in. So no matter what happens, this is going to have global consequences, you know, cascading global consequences. Anyway, well, I'm glad to be able to talk to you, and I don't know the next time I'll see you, but hopefully pretty soon with better news, something maybe the Trump will do the walk away and not the bombs away. If we do the bombs away, we're just digging a deeper hole. And, yeah, the morons that say, yeah, Matt, they'll have to come to Texas and Louisiana for even more of the last fuel in the world, yeah, and they'll hate us. And they'll be out for revenge forever against us if countries go into famine. You know, usually famines were something that, you know, related to a drought or maybe a regional war. China and Japan suffered famines over and over again. This famine, this global famine, will have one very well-known cause, and it'll be February 28th, what Trump did then. So anyway, I'll talk to you later. And hopefully better news next time. You know, I've got, I'm plugging other guys' books today. This isn't even other guys' books. This is just history. And I think that it will work for you in order to just psychologically toughen you. And maybe, you know, your kids. Have your boys read these books. And, you know, I've got my own books too. You know, all of these I've been writing for years. But anyway, I'll talk to you next time. See you later.
1: 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And Liberty Media are celebrating with headlines like this. The lights go out at Alex Jones InfoWars, and InfoWars.com, the domain name, now has a message that just says off air. 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
3: These two sons, Frank and Hunter Bonson, and they told me about their father's research work and his untimely death.
4: He was killed in a plane crash in June of 64. He was flying his own plane. It was a company plane. He crashed flying into a small airport in Worcester, Ohio. In the late afternoon, the runway had been newly paved. The sun was shining directly down the runway. I flew in with him to that same airport, and there were some power lines strung along one end of the runway. And I remember he said, "Someday someone will be killed here, and then they'll take them down." And that's exactly what happened.
5: I think he is thought of by many people as being
6: a crackpot.
5: I guess I didn't really say that, but
4: it's the same type of thing that for any person ahead of his time, that, you know, people can only understand as much as they can grasp. He hired a number of scientists, among them Townsend Brown. And he was pursuing anti-gravity research. He was interested in building a flying saucer. His other primary interest was world peace. And the two went hand in hand, to build a spaceship, an anti-gravity machine, to aid in bringing about world peace. And I was quite young at the time, but it was a fascinating place. It was something out of the movies, with large electrical generating equipment.
7: What type of a electrical power system was your father using on his craft?
8: Do you remember the names or the?
5: I don't.
4: Tesla coils.
8: How big would they have been?
4: I remember some standing units that were, it would have been like 9 feet tall.
8: 9 foot, yeah. Tesla coils. Wow.
7: Being only young at the time, the boys were unable to tell me anything about Townsend Brown. But J. Frank King, a co-worker on the anti-gravity project, told me the full story.
9: Not anti-gravity. It was electrical propulsion. Incidentally, I was trained in aeronautics. My formal education was in aeronautical engineering, so that was another reason why I was interested in this sort of thing. And you were asking about Agnew Bonson and how he got into it. Agnew was a pilot also, so both of us had an interest in things that would fly. This was the early 50s when everybody was awfully interested in flying saucers anyway. And most of the people were trying to find some reason for their being here. Also, other people were trying to find how they could fly and they could do the things that people said that they could do, such as accelerate very fast, turn very quickly, fly at speeds that were beyond any capacity that we had with the type of drive systems that we had. It seemed to us that it wasn't a matter of developing a means of blocking gravity, but maybe developing a device that would carry its own gravitational field. We needed somebody that had done more along the lines that we believed in. And we hunted for various people. Finally decided that T. Townsend Brown, that we had read about but had never met, was working along lines that we liked. And so we decided that we'd try to find him. And this was in 1957. And we finally located him. He had just gotten back from France, incidentally, where he had done for the French government a series of tests on moving structures using electricity as the prime mover.
6: Thomas Townsend Brown, and he was not to my knowledge a doctor, and is still alive, by the way, is perhaps a very typical example of an individual who devoted the best part of his life to trying to understand and develop technology that the rest of the world didn't seem quite ready to accept. In other words, utilizing sophisticated capacitors, Townsend Brown proceeded to demonstrate that when properly charged with high voltage current, these capacitors would exhibit motion in the direction of the positive pole. He translated that into the theory of the Biefeld-Brown effect, named after Paul Alfred Biefeld, who was an associate of Albert Einstein in Switzerland. He has done considerable work along those lines ever since the early 1920s. Townsend Brown, who had a military background, was a lieutenant commander in World War II, had a nervous breakdown in 1943.
10: We know he was very depressed over the effect on the crew members of the experiment and the subsequent experiment which took place at sea. He had previously been connected with his own project, Winter Haven, which had to do would have caused a tremendous breakdown, a breakthrough in interdimensional travel, and was pulled off that project to work on the Philadelphia experiment.
6: Suddenly a nervous breakdown, everything is. It's common knowledge in any government that people who have a history of nervous breakdowns are security risks. They're not given classifications. There are indications that this work went on in spite of Townsend Brown under top secret government projects.
7: But now, in 1957, Townsend Brown was again working with electric discs, but this time for private industry.
9: We wanted to work on a smaller scale. Apparently, in France, he'd been working in an aircraft hangar with a 16-foot tall piece of equipment, a really large piece of equipment. We didn't think we needed anything like that. And then later, we developed a different system. You know, this Biefeld-Brown would classically be electrohydrodynamics. And then later we went into magnetohydrodynamics, where we were using coils. And these were toroidals usually, almost always toroidal coils, because they were just easier for us to make, for one thing. It seemed that it directed the energy more nearly where we wanted it to go.
7: As Frank sketched the electric discs he had been familiar with as a child, the tension and excitement mounted inside me. Here again was confirmation that my researchers back home in Australia were heading in the right direction.
11: It looks from what I've seen there that your father was faced with the brute force problem. Now, I in my own research and scientists that helped me in Australia have been working on that same problem. I think I've probably gone just a little bit further than your father may have in the lab. I'm going to show you and see what your reaction is. Does this look familiar, gentlemen?
12: Amazing.
7: Date number 1310990, lodged on 11 December 1970 by British Railways, detailed the technical data required to build a space vehicle powered by fusion energy. The space vehicle is circular in shape, and the primary source of particle emission is an array of lasers. However, in the middle of 1982, it was announced that the program had been abandoned.
11: Is that shape or any part of it similar to what you were working with?
9: Oh, yeah. At least three parts of it. The top part here. In the crafts that we worked with, we needed not only field shaping, which we achieved by this surface that might be parabolic, might be hyperbolic, might be something else.
11: Parabolic,
9: but, but at least a shaped surface. Because we felt that the field had to be an unequal field.
7: As the sun tried vainly to warm the cold North Carolina afternoon, I made my way into the city. There in the basement of the warehouse where Bonson, Brown, and King had once worked secretly on their new propulsion system, I found a locked room. Inside, undisturbed for almost 20 years, were the very disks which had flown so noiselessly in a blue electrostatic haze for the magicians of that age.

0: we are going to have to solve the problem. Those of us in this room, those of us in the United States, those of us that are here on Earth, we have the problem, and we can't look to a solution to something in outer space or some magic device. We ourselves are going to have to sit down and save ourselves, because the course we are embarked on now is going to lead to nuclear war and destruction.
1: In light of the documentary you've just seen, you may find yourself in the near future faced with a dilemma. And that dilemma might be, in some near date, the world may find itself at the beginning of World War III, or it might find itself in some global catastrophe. But on that same date, it might also find itself facing an apparent salvation, as it were, from flying saucers, beings, humanoids with super technology. Technology just such as you've seen in the foregoing documentary. Things that we have had for over 30 years. Your dilemma will be to determine whether these so-called humanoids from space or time, whatever, are real or are they imposters.
2: Sign up, foolish mortals, your fate is sealed. What's the standing order?

After seeing the Battlestar Galactica set of the Universal Studios tour, I'm even more impressed with the illusions that man and his technology can produce. Remember, things are not always as they appear to be.

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1: And welcome to the Audio Imaginarium. Come on in, weary traveler, hang your cloak on a peg. Grab a stool and come gather round the fire. There are stories to be told, and you are among friends. Carlos Cagina is my technical producer tonight. Ryan White is the live stream producer. And yes, we are live streaming on our YouTube channel, Strange Planet. Now, we're going to take a break from the coronavirus tonight. I think we could all use a bit of a diversion, but very quickly. Having said that, my strategy for dealing with coronavirus, COVID-19, the pandemic, wash your hands, don't panic, turn off the TV. Except for Vision TV, of course. All right. I say we're taking a night off from coronavirus, but I can't promise these next 2 hours will be any less frightening. The Brothers Fall, filmmakers Justin and Wes Fall, are standing by to discuss their new documentary, Higher Entities, The Lost Tapes. And they will be here for the full 2 hours, the entire program. And we will open the phone lines for questions and comments in hour two. 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I wanted to share something else with you before we get rolling here. Not sure if you're familiar with the Daily Star Online out of the United Kingdom, but on Friday, someone tweeted this, sent me a notification. On Friday, March 13th, the Daily Star ran a story on an exorcist who was discussing how he witnessed a woman supposedly possessed by a demon who was levitating for 6 hours up near the ceiling. She was basically holding on to the ceiling for 6 hours. And that exorcist, quoted in the Daily Star Online in the UK, is Bishop Ron Fail Enright. And that may sound familiar to you because he was recently on the program. In fact, the Daily Star attributed the story to this very program. They mentioned the Conspiracy Show with Richard Serrett Rate in the opening paragraph. And I've tweeted that story with a link to the Daily Star Online, as well as a link to the particular episode of the Conspiracy Show where you can hear the entire interview I did with Bishop Fail Enright. Again, that's up on my Twitter feed, and that is at Richard Serrett. At Richard Serrett. S-Y, because I love you, R-E-T-T. Now, speaking of demonic, my next guests have pieced together a harrowing story involving a secret government UFO program. Jack Parsons, the founder of JPL, the Jet Propulsion Laboratory, infamous occultist Aleister Crowley, and L. Ron Hubbard. After years of research and countless interviews with witnesses, their conclusion is rather stark. The U.S. government is aware that UFO and alien abduction phenomena have nothing to do with extraterrestrials and everything to do with the demonic realm. Justin and Wes Fall are veteran researchers and filmmakers specializing in the areas of theology, world religion, the occult, and supernatural paranormal phenomena with a biblical perspective. The two are writers, directors, and producers of Fall Brothers Productions. Justin is the founder and host of the Fourth Watch Radio Network. And their new documentary from Fourth Watch Films is Higher Entities, The Lost Tapes. Justin and Wes Fall, welcome to the Conspiracy Show. How are you?
2: Richard, thank you.
3: Richard, hey, thank you so much, brother. It's good to be back with you again.
1: Yeah, it's great to talk to both of you. We were recently together on Coast to Coast AM, and we had such an enjoyable time. We thought we'd reprise that conversation here tonight over the next 2 hours. So let me just invite either of you to jump in at any point. Justin, Wes, don't be shy. I'm not going to direct these questions to anyone in particular, but whoever wants to take the ball and run with it, please do so. Let's begin this story. In the 1940s, tell us a little bit about one of the co-founders of the Jet Propulsion Laboratory, Jack Parsons. Who was he?
3: Jack Parsons is a man who had brought so much to the table in his lifetime that without his work, without the technology breakthroughs that came through his hands, we would not have the NASA that we have today. We would not have jet propulsion. I'm not saying somebody else would not have come along likely down the road, but so much of what we have today with our technology, military applications, rocket technology, NASA, so much of this, Richard, came through the hands of Jack Parsons. I think it's really important to also note that Jack Parsons was not formally trained. Okay, this is kind of a little spooky little nugget. This is a guy that brought more technology breakthroughs than anybody else that I've ever heard of in history, yet he had no formal training. And it's interesting that he literally was channeling. He was involving himself when he was not in the lab. Imagine, if you will, you have a hard worker and he's working in the lab, and then he goes home, like everybody goes home, and they kick their feet up, they have a beer, they watch TV, but not Jack Parsons. Jack Parsons goes home and he engages in sex magic rituals while everybody else is having dinner and everybody else is cozied up around the fire or the radio. Jack Parsons is out communicating with spirits, inviting spirits into his body, seeking spirit guides, seeking technology to be given through rituals.
1: We're talking black magic.
3: We're talking black magic, sex magic. We're talking taking rituals that were written about by Aleister Crowley. And then he was taking those rituals and even creating addendums. I mean, this is the guy that was literally taking rituals from Aleister Crowley and he was reworking them himself. And Aleister Crowley seemed to be totally okay with it. Because later on, Aleister Crowley actually set him up as the head of one of the Thelemic Orders in his area in California.
1: For those not familiar with Aleister Crowley, perhaps one of the most nefarious characters in all of history, which he delighted in. He was, as you mentioned, with the Thule Society and a Thelema. Well, it was an occultic.
3: The Golden Dawn.
1: Yes, exactly. So this was a practitioner of the dark arts, Aleister Crowley.
2: He was a Luciferian Moses.
1: A Luciferian Moses. Interesting. Did Parsons and Crowley ever meet?
3: Now, we do believe that they did meet, yes. We believe that there was a meeting that took place, could not have been a whole lot before Parsons blew himself up. I don't want to jump too far ahead on there. But what we do know, whether they met or not, because I can't prove that they met, there's speculation. What we do know is that there were at least a couple letters addressed from Crowley to Parsons directly.
1: All right. So by day, a rocket scientist, not formally trained, and at night, a practitioner of black magic, sex magic, the dark arts, basically. Okay. So there's also an affiliation with the founder of Scientology and the science fiction writer, L. Ron Hubbard. How does he fit in with Parsons and Crowley?
2: Both of them were disciples of Crowley, and so they were working their way up into the higher orders of that. It's very compartmentalized and very demonic at its base. But you had this. We're working our way towards this Babylon working ritual, which both Parsons and Hubbard. They performed, and it was taking what Aleister Crowley had done in the Amalantra working, and I believe that was 1918 in Giza, I believe it was. And so when that happened, just to kind of go back a little bit and then move forward, he was successful in bringing over this entity Lamb. So back in 1918, Crowley successfully opened up a portal, ripped a hole in space time, and this entity Lamb came through. And he was also successful. I don't know if it was the same ritual or if it was something different, but he had another entity, Iwas, is what he called them, that came through too. So we have Crowley that was successful in all of his workings and, you know, called himself the beast. He prided himself in this. And so from him, you have, just the two that we're focusing on, two of his disciples, Parsons and Hubbard, and then they performed. This is through the mid to late. I think it was – there's different dates, and you can kind of try to nail it down. But I believe it was 45, 46 is when the Babylon working ritual was taking place. And the crazy thing about it and how it ties into the story, you can read about it in Parsons' own biography. He says that they were successful in bringing across the goddess Babylon and incarnating her in human form.
1: Okay, so let me just circle back here for a second, because there's some people who may not be fully aware of who Aleister Crowley was. This Amalantra ritual that he performed at the Great Pyramid of Giza in Egypt, these are demonic entities he's hoping to bring through this portal, correct? I mean, I don't have my book of demonology in front of me, but those two that you mentioned, Lamb and the other one, are they demons?
2: You can get down to semantics on, are they demons or are they fallen angels? You know, I think it's going to differ between the person that you speak to about it. But I believe, you know, taking on a physical form, I would have to say that they're not demons. They're definitely demonic in nature, but that they are either, you know, fallen angels or what we call higher entities.
1: Higher entities, the name of the new documentary from Justin and Wes Fall from Fourth Watch Films, Higher Entities, The Lost Tapes. All right, so Jack Parsons wanted to basically replicate the Amalantra ritual. Did he do it at JPL, at the laboratory itself?
3: We actually have reason to believe that when they were doing these rituals, the series of rituals, we believe that it was taking place out in the desert, in the California desert. We don't have any evidence to show that they were doing it inside of a lab per se, but we do have evidence that they were going out into the desert quite frequently, that they were doing some testing out there. Actually, Jack Parsons spent quite a bit of time in the desert doing some of his brick and mortar testing on rockets. But again, he was doing a lot of this stuff off the record. He didn't even get connected with academia until later on. We have to remember that when you don't have credentials, you can have the best science in the world, but without credentials, you're not just going to walk right up inside of these elite academia meetings. So it was a process for him, and that's something that doesn't really pertain to this story so much, but I want to throw that in there, that he had to do a lot of this stuff kind of in the dark until he got more widely accepted.
1: And do we know why Jack Parsons, what the purpose, his motive was for trying to summon this entity through this portal using the Babylon working ritual?
3: Absolutely. I think we have a pretty good understanding of this. Jack Parsons, as with many occultists, they believe the Bible, Richard. I know this is going to sound absolutely crazy to someone listening right now, but there are a lot of people who practice magic and they fully believe the Bible with all of their heart, except they believe that their God is going to win in the end. So they look at the Bible as totally true. They just look at it as, you know, basically it's going to end differently than the Bible says. They look at it as historical. It's definitely a spiritual book, but they say that God and Jesus, that is actually the opposite force, the evil force, and that Lucifer is the underdog. You know, the beginning of time, Lucifer was the good guy. He's basically been misunderstood. So with that mindset, Jack Parsons knew what the end times prophecies declared. And, you know, you get into this idea of the final Babylon, the Babylonian system that's going to be the final Babylon. And you get into this horror of Babylon. You get into this idea of these crazy spiritual principalities that the Bible talks about that are going to be unleashed on the face of the earth during this last time known as what we call the Great Tribulation. And he knew that this was going to happen, and I think he was trying to get a head start in trying to summon what he believed to be a physical manifestation of this Babylonian whore, this harlot. Depending on what Bible translation you're using, she's known as a great whore or a harlot. But here's the thing. Parsons really believed that this was going to come to fruition. He just didn't believe that the Bible had the ending correct. And so Parsons and Hubbard wanted to bring about this Babylonian whore, this personification, if you will. And they believed that this entity was going to come through the portal and that it was going to impregnate, that there was going to be something in the sexual act that the woman who got impregnated during this sexual ritual, that the child she was going to give birth to was going to be the moon child. Okay, now Aleister Crowley talked about the moon child. They believed that the moon child was going to come through and that, interestingly, that it was going to be a woman who was going to rise up to fame and power. She was going to be charismatic. She was going to be doing all sorts of political moves, changing the way things were, international status. And they believed she was literally going to help usher in this final world ruler that the Bible calls the Antichrist. Parsons knew that. He believed it. He wrote about it in his writings. And what's crazy is that this entity declared to be Hilarion. Now, Hilarion, this is crazy. Matter of fact, when people go to our Vimeo channel, we have just released a director's cut of a new film. We've not released it yet through Fourth Watch Films, and it gets into a deeper understanding of Babylon working. But what we do is we break down why all signs point to Hillary Clinton as being this child that was born.
1: Yeah, the dates are about right. I mean, that would coincide. I'm not sure how old she is. Is she 72, 73?
3: A year later, she was born.
1: Ah, okay.
3: There's a lot of very strange information we break down in another film on that, but I just want to drop that info out there that they were not trying to bring about the Antichrist. They were trying to bring about someone who was going to be a forerunner, someone who was going to be almost a John the Baptist of the Antichrist, who was going to really help pave the way for this spiritual, political, religious entity to kind of enter into the scene.
1: All right. In 1947, a couple of years later, we have really the birth of the modern-day UFO phenomena. We have Kenneth Arnold, and we have Roswell, and we have the Aztec UFO incident, a number of other incidents around New Mexico. So what is the connection then between this Babylon working ritual performed out in the desert and what's going on 1947?
2: So they started to notice, you had Project Blue Book that opened up there, and so they were noticing that there was this influx in the UFO phenomenon, everything that you just mentioned, Richard. They started to take note of that. The government was watching. I have to go back to the, and Darren breaks this down in our film, he calls it the Hughes Aircraft Incident. And so Parsons was working with Hughes Aircraft at the time, and he took some sensitive papers that set off some alarms, and the FBI gets involved. They start investigating him, and they found out that the Air Force was watching him too. And so the big thing was Parsons came out and said that UFOs were going to be used to convert the world to Crowleyanity. So that's a pretty in-depth statement there. And so when the documents went missing, the investigation goes into Parsons, they find out about this, they're like, well, maybe there's a connection. And so they approach Parsons, and they asked him, you know, are you responsible for this? Because I guess the word of the Babylon working was kind of getting passed around in a small circle. And so he took credit for it. He said, yeah, he said, I think I'm responsible for it. And so from this, from the FBI's investigation, they started a small think tank. And this think tank picked up where Blue Book left off. Basically, it couldn't answer all the questions that they needed. And the big thing was, what is this?
4: Please be aware that some of the programs you hear on Conspiracy Radio are from our archives. Any phone numbers, websites, or contact information referenced during broadcast may have changed or may no longer be valid.
2: What's the significance of the Jack Parsons Babylon Working Link? And so this think tank gets sparked. They start looking into it. And we can kind of move into the Collins Elite here whenever you want, but that's basically where they were birthed. They were part of this small think tank, and they saw the research that was done on Parsons and that it was a satanic ritual. I mean, it was a cult ritual by the book. And so they, because of their Christian faith, they had hesitations about it. And there was two different factions. You had some that were like, okay, this is a guaranteed way that we can make contact. And then others were like, yeah, but this is demonic in nature, and these are nefarious beings.
1: Right. Now, we're coming up on a break here. That's all right. We're coming up on a break here in about a minute. I just wanted to get one main point in here before we break, and that is, aside from the UFO incursions in 47, were people reporting other strange phenomena after this portal was opened by Jack Parsons?
3: Yes, you even have people talking about these strange men in black suits showing up in different places. There was all manner of strange phenomenon taking place. And think about it like this. It would have been the fall off, you know, or the fallout. This was just something that kind of came through with the Whore of Babylon coming through the portal. This was just some of the aftermath. This is what was going to happen. Things were going to come through when that portal was opened.
1: All right, we'll leave it there. We'll take a quick timeout. Justin and Wes Fall from Fourth Watch Films. Their documentary is Higher Entities, The Lost Tapes, right here on The Conspiracy Show. My name is Richard Serrett. Stay with us.

0: right, welcome back. Justin and Wes Fall, veteran researchers, filmmakers, brothers, with Fourth Watch Films, and their new documentary is Higher Entities, The Lost Tapes, and they draw some interesting parallels, or connect the dots, rather, between the modern-day UFO alien abduction phenomena and occultic rituals performed by the co-founder of JPL, Jet Propulsion Laboratories, Jack Parsons, back in the 1940s. He was a devotee, or a disciple, if you will, of Aleister Crowley. Likewise, so was L. Ron Hubbard. Supposedly, they performed a ritual in the desert in California, not dissimilar to the Alamantra ritual, which was performed by Crowley at the Great Pyramid of Giza, in which he supposedly brought through some sort of entity. One might argue that they were demonic. So Parsons performs the Babylon working ritual in order to usher in, I suppose, the arrival of what we would call the Antichrist. But something else came through in addition when he opened that, ripped that seam in the time-space continuum, if you will, and inwaltzed other entities. And this gave rise to the UFO phenomenon starting in 47. And you mentioned there were these two opposing factions within, I'm not sure, the Pentagon. We had on one side those who were, I guess, like-minded with Parsons. They wanted to continue to communicate with these entities, perhaps strike some sort of Faustian bargain with these entities. And then you had within that group Christians, and they objected to this, and they wanted to put a stop to this. And this is the Collins Elite, correct? How did they get their name, the Collins Elite?
1: There's a little bit of a gray area there. It has nothing to do with the elite bloodline, Collins. You know, that's where people generally, their minds go, is they think, oh, well, you know, the 13 bloodlines of the Illuminati, but that's not actually the case. The story that we tend to hear, and again, listen, there's a lot of things about the Collins Elite that people are speculating on because there's so little information. That's why we set out on this journey. But what makes the most sense is that they named them the Collins Elite based on a certain location where they were meeting. And I'm probably going to butcher that a little bit because everybody has their own version. But I want to make a quick statement here. If you get, you know, the government is filled with so many different types of people from different backgrounds, different opinions. And if you get a big room of people together in the government and you put them all on a case, you know, what you're going to get is a whole lot of different opinions. And you've got the official opinion that's given to everyone, kind of like the official story. And then as the research committees start working, there's going to be some factions. That's what happened here. Okay, if you could just imagine them sitting you down in a room with a whole bunch of we're not talking about just one agency, we're talking about, you know, interagency groups. And you're all sitting down and you're getting debriefed on there's countless UFO phenomena taking place. You know, like crazy stuff that's never been reported before. People are seeing things that we're not even seeing in the movies of the 40s, okay? They're seeing technology manifesting in public. They're seeing entities, shadow creatures. In some cases, there's reports of men in black showing up. All of these different things are taking place, and it's causing a little bit of hysteria, I can imagine, because back in this time period, you know, we're dealing with the old world here. I mean, compared to what things are today. And in this time period, it was a very much America still had a lot of a heavy Christian ethos. You know, there was kind of a Christian ideal, idealism that was kind of taking place back in that time period. It was a little bit more accepted and less, how can I say this, less occultic in the mainstream. Today, occultism is popular and it's widely accepted. But back then, it was not quite. And so this was kind of new. And people were realizing in the government, wow, there, all of these things, all of this technology, this amazing technology coming through the hands of Jack Parsons was received through satanic rituals. So they're thinking maybe there's something that we don't know. Now, some people got excited with that. Some people got a little bit on edge. And the ones that got excited, they started out with kind of a mentality of we're going to figure out, you know, how they're doing all these things. You know, they wanted to learn. And then the people that were concerned, that's where you get this group known as the Collins Elite. They had a Christian worldview. They had enough knowledge of the Old Testament and the New Testament to understand that God was not okay with sorcery. God was not okay with channeling. Matter of fact, channeling is mentioned specifically in the Old Testament. You know, it was forbidden God's people were forbidden to channel any spirits or even to enter into covenant with other gods. These are things that a lot of people in church overlook because pastors want to, you know, give these ear-tickling messages. But the Bible actually talks a lot about the demonic, a lot about the supernatural world. And God says you are not allowed to channel and you are not allowed to enter into covenant with other gods. And so the Collins elite said, you know, this is not okay. Like, we need to be cautious here. And then they started to witness that inside of these government assigned groups, by the way, these groups do not exist. We need to
2: officially, right. Officially, yeah, right. Right.
1: On Coast to Coast, we mentioned that this type of a group was called a limited access program or an LAP. And when you're dealing with a limited access program, Richard, no one in Congress has to know a peep about what's going on. Like, limited access literally means it does not exist. And if the lid gets blown, everybody disband and never talk about it again. So that's what we're looking at here. This was a limited access program. Inside of the limited access program, the Collins elite are now in a very dangerous territory because these men are now in opposition in their ideology. They're in opposition to what some of the larger group is doing. The larger group is now kind of embarking on trying out satanic rituals of their own. And let me explain why here. Jack Parsons was successful according to his own biography. But here's the thing we have to realize. Jack Parsons was a man of science. He lived by the scientific method. And so he applied the scientific method into his satanic rituals, which means that he's going to keep doing these rituals until he gets it to work. He had faith that Aleister Crowley knew what he was doing. And so he had faith that if Crowley could do it, he could do it. And sure enough, he says by the scientific method, he was finally successful. He says it finally took and we opened the portal. The reason that's important to kind of make sure we hash through that here is because in the occult belief, they believe that the person that opens the portal has to be the person to close the portal. Now, in the occult world, people were probably scrambling to know that UFOs and entities were just pouring through this gateway that got opened. And Jack Parsons blew himself up by accident just a few years later. 1952, Jack Parsons blows himself up in his home laboratory. And so now the guy that officially took the lead in opening this portal, well, he doesn't really have the ability to close the portal according to the occult belief system.
2: It's like a Ouija board. It's like a Ouija board. You have, if you play the game and you open it, you have to, there's a protocol where you have to close it. Otherwise, again, that portal is open.
1: It's unbelievable how real these things really are, Richard. So many people, they get watered down by Hollywood. They think it's all movies. They think it's all comic books or sci-fi. I'll take a step further. You got people calling this stuff conspiracy theories. And if people would just take a minute to do a little bit of homework, let me tell you something that really blew this open for us. In 1947, July 8th, actually, of 1947, interestingly, this was just a few days past Independence Day, 1947, FBI document 6751 enters into classification, okay? Now, let me say that one more time. FBI document 6751. This is a document that everybody listening needs to check out. It is declassified. You can download this from the FBI vault. It's one of those documents that lets you know just how much they knew back in the 40s. Because once we know what they knew, we can better understand why they did what they did and what their agenda was. And furthermore, what their agenda has been and continues today. So 1947, this document, 6751, it explains that these beings are not from outer space, Richard. Okay, this document explains that these beings are actually interdimensional beings, okay, and that these are beings that are not aliens, but they're actually beings that live in an ethereal plane. Now, certain language gets used that lines right up with theosophy. Manly P. Hall, Madame Blavatsky. And so many others. How can I say this? I really want to try to make this part brief, but this document gets submitted by a popular member of academia to the FBI. we have to know the FBI gets tons of documents. Tons of submitted documents. Now, they're not official FBI documents. Once they get submitted, they have to go through a process. But they get a lot of warnings. They get a lot of phone calls. They get a lot of letters. A lot of weird ideas probably get dropped off on their doorstep. And in 1947, when this document came through, it was penned by a prominent member of academia who also was involved in the occult. And he wanted them to know that he had some answers for some of the things they were dealing with. Well, the guy that receives this document in the FBI, he immediately classifies it. And then he forwards it to a whole bunch of other elite members of federal agencies. Okay, their eyes only. And then he says, we need to be real careful not to accept this document as fact. He says, because this information was received through supernormal or paranormal means. So all of this information was given to the guy that wrote the document through communication, very much like what Parsons was involved in, communicating with entities, channeling, automatic writing. And so this guy in the FBI says, we should just go ahead and, cover this up. There's really not a whole lot of merit to it. That's what he said. Now,
2: but then he classifies it.
1: So if there's no merit to this, why in the world would you classify it, put it under lock and key, and then forward it to all of these upper echelon elite members of the Fed?
2: Great question, and we'll leave it hanging, and we'll pick up on that very question on the other side with Justin and Wes Fall, Fourth Watch Films, Higher Entities, The Lost Tapes. Back with more. Stay with us.

Welcome back. Justin and Wes Fall, veteran researchers, filmmakers, brothers. Fourth Watch Films and the new releases, Higher Entities, The Lost Tapes, where they connect the dots between the modern-day UFO, alien abduction phenomenon, and occult practices of Jack Parsons, the co-founder of the Jet Propulsion Laboratory, Aleister Crowley, L. Ron Hutchins, the co-founder of the Jet Propulsion Laboratory, Aleister Crowley, L. Ron Hubbard, and others. We were talking about FBI documents.

0: potentially an admittance on the part of the FBI or the government that the UFO alien abduction phenomenon is not about extraterrestrials, it is about interdimensionals.
1: That's correct. Yeah, back then there wasn't any this little idea of these little green men, you know, coming to monitor us and to make sure that we don't blow ourselves up and that. I mean, that wasn't even an idea back then. Back then it was like, hey, this is insane. We need to get to the bottom of it real fast. And they're obviously more advanced than us, so let's do what we can. So that's
0: right. Let's bring it into the 1950s because we had that massive UFO flyover, the Capitol building in Washington, D.C. Then at some not too distant future after that, we had this legendary meeting at Edwards Air Force Base between Eisenhower and what we've been told, according to the legend, were gray aliens. Tell me about what that was all about.
2: Wes, you want me to grab this? You want to take this?
1: Justin does have that one down a little bit better than me, but if I could, just real quick before we go forward, we didn't get to mention this when we were on Coast to Coast, but you know, we've gone into Crowley and we've kind of digested him, but Justin mentioned Blavatsky. So you can even go back before her and to Swedenborg. This is an old idea. This isn't something that just came up. Crowley said today we'll call them angels and demons. Tomorrow we'll call them something else. So he knew what he was dealing with. Blavatsky can do the same thing, but Swedenborg was, he was back in the 18th century and he was visited by angels from Venus. And today they even have a new church, they're calling it, and they teach people how to do the same thing, to contact these, you know, beings from other planets. But then you move even forward from that, from Crowley, you have Lovecraft. You know, he wrote about some of these things, and he drew on Thelema, he drew on Theosophy. And so this idea that these ancient ones who ruled the world millennia ago, you know, they left, and they're taking a nap somewhere, and one day they're going to come back and mankind's going to be toast. And that's that Derek Gilbert breaks that down. But the thing I was going to get to, this is pretty important here. Powell's and Bergier, they were French writers, and they picked up on some stuff that Lovecraft wrote about. And in the early 60s, they wrote a book called The Morning of the Magicians. And this book, people may have heard of it, they may not have. But one book that they have heard of, most likely, is von Daniken's Chariots of the Gods.
0: Right.
1: And he came out with that book in the late 60s. The crazy thing about this is that it was so close to Powell's and Bergier's book, The Morning of the Magicians, that von Daniken got sued. And so without the Morning of the Magicians, you wouldn't have Chariots of the Gods. Without Powell's and Bergier, you know, without Lovecraft, you wouldn't have them. Without, it just keeps going back. But it's this old idea. And even in ancient times in Mesopotamia, we were dealing with these entities that would come and appear, present themselves to men. These were the gods of the nations that the Bible talks about. And if you go back before that, you have the divine council. And so, the disinheriting of the nations, which took place at Babel, God appointed the nations to the number of the sons of God. And it sounds like a great thing. They were helping him. But then when they started to receive worship, well, it's all been downhill from there.
0: Right.
1: So
0: these sons of God,
1: to go forward.
0: And these sons of God you're talking about are fallen angels. Basically, God said he carved out Israel and he said, this is mine. The rest of it, okay, you fend for yourselves. Basically, the fallen angels are in charge.
1: Exactly.
0: Now,
2: to think that those fallen angels, Richard, maybe even some of the exact fallen angels that were active doing things back then, possibly are some of the same fallen angels that are appearing as these Nordics to some of these government groups that we're talking about.
0: Right. Okay. So 1953, Eisenhower, according to legend, disappears. We're told it's some sort of emergency dental procedure, but he's secretly at Edwards Air Force Base meeting with the gray aliens. What was going on there?
2: We got to drop a little correction here. First of all, that was actually 1954, and the gray aliens were not until 1955. So 1954, and here's the thing. The fact is, the information is information. You know, I like to mention dates just in case people want to go look this stuff up. So, you know, that's why I like to give the address. I call it giving addresses. So 1954, that is when Eisenhower was at the Edwards Air Force Base, and that is where the big the fa-

0: famous conspiracy of Eisenhower's dentist, right? The non-existent dentist. And so what happened was, according to some of the stories that are coming from Eisenhower's family, and again, this first go-round, there was not a whole bunch of eyewitnesses as there were at the next. But 1954, they say he has an emergency dentist, a dental need, which there's no record of that, by the way. He goes to Edwards Air Force Base, and there are two Nordics that would appear to be probably very attractive, blue eyes, pale skin. Two Nordics met with him, and then there was a third Nordic, according to the story, that was kind of standing afar off a little bit, you know, almost like a door guy, if you will, a security guy. I don't know what you'd call him. It's kind of weird to think that these aliens have a guy kind of, you know, running security. I mean, they probably have technology that they could just blast somebody. But anyway, I digress. I'm sorry. Edwards Air Force Base, they meet, and the Nordics are trying to work out a deal with Eisenhower. Okay, they want to work out a deal, and in turn, basically, they were willing to work out a deal if Eisenhower gave a green light, that a guarantee that they were that we as an American government were going to stop playing with nuclear weapons. You know, that was kind of the gist of that. Eisenhower wasn't too keen on that idea. Now, a year later, he's at Holloman Air Force Base. Now,
1: I'm going to jump in. Justin, I got to jump in right there. There's that music coming up. That means it's time to step away for just a moment. We'll come back. Justin and Wes Fall, Fourth Watch Films, Higher Entities, The Lost Tapes, back with more. My name is Richard Serrett. Stay with us.
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1: Wes and Justin Fall from Fourth Watch Films, Higher Entities is their new documentary, and that takes us on quite a wild ride from Jack Parsons to Aleister Crowley, L. Ron Hubbard, to the modern day UFO phenomenon. Before we proceed, let's tell the folks, Wes and Justin, how they can see Higher Entities, The Lost Tapes.
0: 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Right now, we're actually still running, I think it's like a 20% off deal right now on the combo pack. You can get Higher Entities, The Lost Tapes, and what I would call our magnum opus film, Hollow Earth Chronicles, Episode 1, both of which really do kind of cross over into the same type of information. It's very important information. But Hollow Earth Chronicles, that is one that is definitely for the record books. 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
1: Fourthwatchfilms.com. All right. We were talking about Eisenhower at Edwards Air Force Base in 54, and then he meets with the Nordics. And what was the deal that was struck there?
0: So there was not actually a deal struck in 54. There was an attempted deal. From the sources that I have, they're saying that Eisenhower was not willing to shut down the nuclear testing. And so he leaves the Air Force Base. Now, we're going to come back to this in just a second because there's a really interesting little, you know, caveat here. But 1955, a year later, this is the event that more people have come out about over the years. Apparently, there was quite a few eyewitnesses to what took place in 55. So Eisenhower is now meeting with a group of gray aliens, what we would call grays, and they're working out a treaty. Matter of fact, they, according to all the best sources, including Eisenhower's family members and others who were there, I guess it was in the early 90s, maybe late 80s, early 90s. There was some, I don't know what you want to call this. It was not a conference, but there was a gathering where some of these people spoke. And it was different than what we see today. It almost looked like they were giving a debriefing of what their knowledge was of this event. But Chad Riley once again found these old VHS video clips of these people giving these, just deconstructing everything that took place. And these, I've never heard of any of these guys, but there were quite a few of them all validating that 1955 a deal was struck by the gray aliens with Eisenhower. And let's not forget that Eisenhower had the Majestic 12 information given to him by Truman when he entered into presidency. That's kind of another interesting thing that he kind of had a head start on the alien program. So this was nothing new to him. And years prior to his presidency, from our research, we find that Eisenhower was very engaged in this type of scenario, getting into the paranormal with otherworldly entities, what we know to be interdimensional. Now, 55. Holloman Air Force Base, they enter into an agreement, and this treaty is pretty interesting because they did come to some agreements here, and I know we talked briefly about this on Coast to Coast, but just the crash course is that the alien grays basically had some terms that they wanted met. So one would be that, you know, our government would not be involved in the affairs of the aliens, and the aliens would not be involved in our affairs. They would help us develop our technology. Okay, that's kind of a no-brainer. They would not make a treaty with any other nation on Earth. Now, why would they choose America, right? Maybe we'll come back to that if we have time. So they basically said, we're swearing an oath that we will never make another treaty with another nation on Earth. Like, you guys are going to get exclusive rights to working with the aliens. Now, they wanted some things in return. Okay, they don't need our technology, but what they do want is that they want to be able to come into our airspace, into our land. They want to be able to abduct humans for their experiments. But in this, we can't get involved. Again, we can't meddle in their affairs. We got to let them do what they're going to do. But the government said, okay, we'll let you abduct our people, but you've got to provide us the names of the people that you've abducted. And then they took those names on a list, and they submitted that to the Majestic 12 Committee. Lastly, the public cannot be informed directly about the existence of what they're going to call extraterrestrials. Those were the simple terms of this agreement.
1: Now, the obvious question, Justin or Wes, is if these are in fact demonic entities, we're not talking about extraterrestrials. They are otherworldly, they are interdimensional. Why do they need to strike any kind of an agreement? Why don't they just come and take what they want whenever they want?
3: It leads up to the great deception. If you try to force somebody along, I mean, like, you can't take a horse to the water, or you can take the horse to the water, but you can't make them drink. You know, so they're going to try to sugarcoat this. And honestly, I think that's with the way that this is going to unfold, if they come in and there's so much more advanced than we are technologically, and they have medicines that we've never seen, and they can cure cancer, and they can disarm, and they can, you know, take us, keep us from going to war, at least temporarily. People are just, they're going to voluntarily sign up for whatever these things have. I mean, unless they have the conviction, you know, that we do, or they have, you know, other eyes to see what's actually taking place. But I don't think it's, if they were to come in and just all of a sudden, start to take over mankind. I think it'll eventually get to that, but I think that they're still building the infrastructure. The groundwork is still being laid, because it is going to be a deception. People will willingly choose to follow them, you know, versus following the God of the Bible.
1: Go ahead, Justin.
0: I actually think that the specific there, the answer to your question goes right back to probably the most popular Bible verse ever quoted, and that's John 3:16. Can I just quote this real fast?
1: Sure.
0: For God so loved the world that he gave his only begotten son, that whosoever believeth in him shall not perish but have everlasting life. Now, the key word here is whosoever will, okay? Whosoever believeth in him. So we know that in order to come into the door of Christ, we have to accept Christ. Now, there's more to it than that in the Bible. There's quite a bit more to understand in theology. But the simplistic idea is that, you know, whosoever will. And we have this thing called free will. You know, we can choose every day what we're going to drink, what we're going to eat, what we're going to do. And that's part of this cosmic chess match, is that the pawns in the cosmic war, you know, the human beings, if you want to call us pawns, I don't like using that terminology, but that's kind of what the fallen angels look at us as. You know, these
1: entities. We're also the prize. We're the prize and the pawn.
0: We are, absolutely. And the fallen angels look at us, you know, like notches on a belt, I imagine, these entities. And so they don't respect us the way that, you know, that we don't have the same character with them that we would, because God sees us through Jesus Christ if we're, you know, born again. They look at us like empty vessels that they can take over and that they can win over. And if they can win us, if they can get us to believeth in them, to kind of take that Bible verse. If we can just kind of go and believe upon them instead of believing upon Christ, then our souls are part of their kingdom in their mind and not part of God's kingdom. So it's a matter of the free will. This is a matter of the spiritual warfare that every human being has to face. Are they going to accept Jesus Christ? Or
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0: They're going to accept something else.
1: Does Eisenhower know that these are not extraterrestrials, that they are in fact interdimensionals, or is he being fed a line as well that these are ETs?
0: I believe that it's very, but the fact that he had eyes to see the Majestic 12 documents, the fact that he knew all about this, and that he had interest in these things, and not to mention Eisenhower was not a Christian. So I really do believe that he probably saw these things as the old ones, the ancient ones. I imagine that probably came up in conversation. I mean, listen, if you could have been in the room in 1954 or 55 when he met with these things, I mean, I think some of the talks that they would have had would probably blow our minds, Richard. I don't even know.
1: No doubt. Yeah, no doubt. All right. We will take another time out. Justin and Wes Fall, researchers, filmmakers, Fourth Watch Films, Higher Entities, The Lost Tapes is the documentary. And if you go to fourthwatchfilms.com, all spelled out, fourthwatchfilms.com, you can purchase the documentary as well as the Hollow Earth Chronicles Volume 1. Those are both available to stream or as DVDs, and I think there's a special deal there for you as well. We'll also open up the phone lines heading into the second hour and take your questions and comments, connecting the dots between the modern day UFO phenomena and the occult. The Conspiracy Show returns right after this. My name is Richard Serrett.
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1: 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However, and wherever you're listening, I bid thee the warmest of welcomes, and I thank you for your fine company. Wes and Justin Fall, the Fall brothers from Fourth Watch Films, stay with us to discuss their new documentary film, Hidden Entities, The Lost Tapes. This is a chilling story, which connects the dots between the emergence of the modern-day UFO phenomenon and an occult ritual performed by Jet Propulsion Lab co-founder Jack Parsons back in the 1940s. 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And there are a number of donor tiers to choose from. All right, back to Brothers Fall, Wes and Justin. And let's see, we talked about Eisenhower's meeting at Holloman Air Force Base with the gray aliens. They struck up a deal. the aliens, and we use that term in quotes because we're not talking about ETs, we're talking about interdimensionals, demonic perhaps, they were basically given carte blanche. They could come and go as they please into our airspace. They could abduct who they wanted to abduct. Now, why do they need to abduct us? What are they after exactly?
3: That's a great question, and that's actually what I what I was trying to remember when I blanked when we were speaking last. I think personally that it ties into this whole transhumanist agenda that we're going to be, well, we're seeing it unfold today. And, you know, as the Bible talks about, as in the days of Noah, so shall be the second coming of the Son of Man. Well, there was a lot of that going on back then. And so I think we're seeing that come full circle. But for me, I mean, that's the only thing that really makes sense is that, you know, they're trying to do these experiments. They're trying to learn more about the human genome. And they're trying to, ultimately, I think this is going to lead us into, you know, what the Bible talks about, the mark of the beast. And that's literally going to change people from being human into being into a transitionary state of transhuman, and then finally to ultimately to being posthuman. But I think that that's where that's going to lead.
1: Some people have reported, you know, that males have reported their sperm being removed, females their eggs removed. Is there some sort of an alien, again, in quotes, and human hybrid program going on? In other words, are they trying to raise an army for the Battle of Armageddon?
0: Oh, yeah, absolutely. Matter of fact, Richard, I'm glad you brought that up because this is getting into a little bit of what our next project is going to be on. We're about to get started on Hollow Earth Chronicles Episode 2, getting really into the deep underground military bases where there's whole levels of, you know, chimera technology being engaged. I mean, you're talking about levels where you're looking at these animal-human hybrids, which, by the way, this is not a conspiracy theory. This is a true conspiracy fact. You can go back, back as early as 2008, I was reading that Parliament in the UK, the British Parliament, you know, they were saying that not only are they allowing the scientists to create chimera embryos, I'm using their language here. They said chimera embryos. So not only can they create them, but Parliament put laws in place to protect the scientists that were creating these abominations, and yet further to protect these abominations that they were creating. Now, this goes all the way back into the early 2000s. I was reading about it in 2008, 2009. But, I mean, this stuff is – it's unbelievable because we do believe – that there's things that are taking place inside the earth right now. We believe that there are deep underground military bases that have levels that are so deep that only certain people, matter of fact, can access, such as Lieutenant Colonel Gregory Rinrich, who, you know, we talk about in the film, who ended up having to not be in the film last minute because of some very, very threatening scenarios that were coming upon, you know, his family because of him talking.
1: Right. I do want to come back to that gentleman. Because you spend a little bit of time in the documentary kind of chasing him down and hoping to get an interview with this elusive gentleman. But I wanted to circle back to something you mentioned earlier. And as part of the negotiation at Holloman Air Force Base, Eisenhower agreed that the aliens, quote, end quote, could abduct human specimens. But they had to give the names of these abductees to, I think you said, Majestic 12. What was the purpose of that?
0: I personally think that it had to do with control, damage control specifically. The government, you know, a non-existent meeting takes place and there's a deal struck, and that deal allows, you know, the U.S. government to basically sell out, you know, basically to sell people to the aliens, not by name per se, but allowing them to just take what they want. In that scenario, the government wants to know who those people are, probably for the sake of damage control, so that they can kind of monitor, you know, that person, monitor that area, see if they're creating any buzz or any hype, and then even to further make them look crazy, you know, because back then, you know, if somebody was running around talking about being abducted by aliens, they would probably be looked at as the town drunk.
1: Right.
0: And so I imagine that the government wanted to have their names for the sake of damage control solely.
1: All right. I want to try and wrap my head around something here, and that is the whole UFO disclosure movement. We're being constantly teased. And I think, you know, a large part of me thinks we're being totally played here. In other words, let's go back to Roswell. First of all, they teased us. They issued a memo. The Roswell Army Airfield issues a memo saying we've captured a disc, a flying disc. And then they changed the story and said, no, it was just an experimental high-altitude surveillance balloon to test for, you know, to detect nuclear testing from the Soviet Union. And then they changed the story again, and it was something else. So it's like this onion, layer upon layer upon layer. But are these then, am I to understand, all cover stories? Because the ultimate truth at the core of, you know, beneath all of those layers, those onion layers, is the reality that we're dealing with, not extraterrestrials, but interdimensional. So I guess my question is, who decided and when to create this UFO cover story that we're still kind of being led along with?
0: Well, that was part of the agreement, according to the family of Eisenhower, was that they could not disclose these things to the public. So I imagine there was probably something in the meetings that would follow, secret meetings that were not documented, where they had to come up with solutions for the questions that were going to be brought forward. And I think that that's probably what happened. I think that they were they created some science fiction ideas to basically almost create an artificial narrative. You know, they manufactured this idea so that they could keep the public from knowing exactly what was going on. And that was part of the agreement that Eisenhower had with these quote unquote gray aliens. The gray aliens, I want to just take a moment to say this. I don't think we said this on Coast to Coast, but from my years of research, the gray aliens, first and foremost, they are the most popular image of an alien that you will see. I mean, people who don't believe in any of this stuff, they still know what a gray is. Maybe not by name, but by picture, they would be like, oh, that's an alien. That's kind of become the cliche image of an alien. You know, gray, blue, green, but they all look, you know, they all look like an alien gray.
1: Right.
0: The reason I bring this up is because I believe there are two types, at least, maybe more types of gray aliens. I believe that there are the intelligible grays, which are probably a middle, you know, a mid-range entity. I also believe that the higher entities can shapeshift. I believe this is a biblical idea. In the book of Hebrews, in the New Testament, we're told to be careful how we treat strangers, Richard, because we could be entertaining an angel unaware. So we do know that angels can take on the form of man, or on, you know, they can go back to their original form, if you will. And so that when they appear as man, people don't get freaked out. But there's countless times in scripture where angels appear. Sometimes they appear as men, sometimes they appear as angels. And generally when they appear in their natural form, it's the normal reaction of mankind to just fall down on the ground and worship these things, because they are literally something so potent and so fearful that we are not used to seeing anything like this in our rationalized world. But I do believe that those angels, the fallen ones, could likely take on form to look like a lower entity in the event that they wanted to further a certain narrative. But then we have these grays that are unintelligible. Now, these are the ones that so many people have experiences with, where they feel paralysis. They're surrounded by these gray aliens in their bedroom. Yet these things might as well be bobblehead dolls with batteries in them. I mean, they're moving around almost like a robot, yet there's nothing intelligible going on. They're not really doing anything. They're obviously not in control of, you know, there's something else controlling them, basically. And that's possibly what we might have seen. There is debate about the entities that were in the crashed disc at Roswell. There's a lot of debate there. But if they really did get some bodies there, they would probably have been these biological meat suits that would have been a mixture of alien and human DNA, or even animal DNA, which I call the unintelligible grays. And those are literally meat puppets. They're body suits that a demon or another entity could take over, if you will, and control like a remote control puppet.
1: Right, because if we're talking about demonic entities, they are spirit, right? They're not flesh and – it is not against, you know, flesh and blood that we battle. It is against spirits. So these recovered bodies, as you say – dead aliens, we're told, are not. They are just, you call them meat puppets. These were inhabited by the, I guess, the spirit of these demonic entities.
3: Well, we have dealing with some different, there's different classifications. Like some, like Justin was talking about, the little grays, and Stan Dale believes this as well, that they are just little, they're like fit extensions, if you would, for demons to be able to interact in this realm. But then on the other side of that, like such as the Nordics, those would fall under the classifications of actual fallen angels of the sons of God that the Bible talks about, and they're physical beings. I mean, in Scripture it says that, well, one, they can cohabitate with women, but also they can eat. They hold a physical shell. You can act when they were in Sodom and Gomorrah. They actually talked about Lot grabbing one of them and like pulling them back in. So like they're a physical being. So I think we're dealing with two different things, two different classifications there.
1: Right. And we've seen video from the International Space Station. Most of us have seen this one, maybe on YouTube, where it looks like two UFOs are kind of having a dogfight. What are we witnessing there? Is that a battle between two different types of interdimensionals, or angels and demons?
0: You know, it's tough to say, because the question that you asked earlier, actually several questions, I would just kind of draw to this idea that there is still a disinformation campaign going on here. And, you know, being a graduate from film school, being trained in special effects, you know, Hollywood special effects, editing techniques, CG, I mean, these are all things that we were trained professionally in film school. And, you know, it's really easy to create a video like that. I mean, and look, I don't want to sound too conspiratorial here, but I see that stuff and I'm like, wow, we could have made that really easily to push a certain agenda or to give, you know, conspiracy theorists something to just, you know, go nuts over. So I'm not fully convinced that that's actually real. I'm not saying that the background footage isn't real. I'm just saying like the actual composited images of the alleged UFOs could have been faked, you know, but I don't know. I mean, there is war going on in heaven. I mean, I believe that there is ongoing stuff taking place in the heavens between good and bad. And, you know, I think the biggest fight, the biggest war is going on earth, because it is for our souls. You know, Satan knows that his time is short. He wants the souls of humanity. He wants our allegiance. And so I do believe there's going to be wars going on in the heavens between the good and the bad. And you know, there's things we don't understand about all of that. But I believe that it will probably be culminating even more as we approach the last days. But I don't think it's going to look like two little silver discs, you know, chasing each other like, you know, Chip and Dale fighting on the tree branch. So right. I'm real skeptical about some of the stuff that they're releasing. And I think they're doing that strategically in line with the agreement Eisenhower allegedly made, where we will not disclose the fullness of these things to the public. So
1: you mentioned Stan Deo earlier. Stan Deo has been on this program. He's a regular on Coast to Coast. Many people will know him about from his, you know, his survival information and so forth. But he was also heavily featured in your film. And tell me about Stan Deo and what he was doing in Australia.
3: Yeah, Stan was over there. He was working for the Aeronautical Research Lab in Australia. While he was there, he was working on anti-gravity craft. And just to give some of his credentials, he had above top secret security clearance, working with the FBI. He did some undercover work with them, worked exclusive black projects specializing in anti-gravity craft. And then it just keeps going on. Advanced propulsion engineer for marine, air, and spacecraft. Stan's a great resource, and he's been on the ground. I mean, he's put the time in. And what we found from him, he confirmed a lot of things that we were finding. Some of that being the Eisenhower agreement, or the Treaty of Grenada, because he was working, Stan was working in an underground military base in Australia, and he said that he was aware of the agreements that were made, and that we basically gave them, we as in humankind, or governments, gave them underground facilities to work, sometimes under ocean facilities as well, and they would do that in exchange for their technology. And that's where the anti-gravity craft tech came from. He talked about time dilation, talked about molecular physics, being able to walk through walls without breaking yourself, and just crazy stuff like that. But he said those were just like little, you know, basically toy technologies that they were trading. in exchange for their space underground.
1: Now, he worked on in an underground base. Did he have face-to-face with these entities?
3: He was not in direct contact with them. Most of the information came from his security team. And he talks, he has some really, really insane stories, about, even gun battles and things that took place. But he did give one story that he told us, cause he was breaking down the different types of entities that he was aware of. And he even went forward, I think it was the former Minister of Defense up in your neck of the woods, Richard, talked about 13 types of entities.
1: Paul Hellyer, yes.
3: Yes, sir. And so he breaks down that, but the stories that he told about were secondhand involved in face-to-face contact with these things. But his one story, he was at the UN, and I think it was an economic forum or something like that, and he talks about being in a room with these two really tall, it was a male and a female, and they kind of cornered him, and it was just him and them in there, and they started probing him on some different questions on the world economics, and he said he just felt this really strange, denseness in the air. He said that he felt like he was a bird in a cage, you know, a canary in a cage, and that they were the predators. And he didn't see them out in the light. One giveaway for the Nordics supposedly is that they have like a shining skin, or looks like rainbows on their skin in the sunlight. Which he didn't see them out there, so he can't verify that was the case. But he is definitely a solid source, and he's put in a lot of time in this area.
1: All right, we are approaching another break here. When we come back, I want to talk about another gentleman featured in the film, who has been a guest on this program as well as Coast to Coast AM, and that would be Tom Horn, who appeared here just a couple months ago. And he's got a rather harrowing tale. I mean, this story hits pretty close to home for Tom Horn. Wait till you hear about that. Wes and Justin Fall, stay with us from Fourth Watch Films. Back with more in a moment. Don't go away.
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1: Welcome back. Before we get back to our conversation with Justin and Wes Fall, let's grab a couple of quick calls. And, well, this is part of the conversation, actually. Let's say hi to Paul in Oshawa. Paul, welcome.
5: Good morning, Richard, and good morning, guys. How are you all doing?
1: Terrific.
3: Excellent.
0: Hey.
5: Question I wanted to ask in regards to the grays in description of what you're talking about, that maybe they're the servants of another type of species, say the reptilians or insectoids. Did you ever follow to see really who's in charge of these guys?
0: When you go back to Genesis chapter 6, and we have these sons of God, and that they're taking wives of daughters of men and their offspring, we have these different cultures of the world that are giving reptilian or what some would call serpentine qualities or characteristics to their offspring. And they're saying that these angels that engaged in the sexual sin, that they also had what we would call serpentine qualities. It's fascinating. You know, you look at some of these skulls that they're finding, these elongated skulls, and some of them have what we would call a detachable jaw, very similar to snakes. Now, there's just some very wild stuff about that, but I do believe that this idea of a reptilian, it goes back to the seed of the serpent, and I don't mean Cain. I don't believe Cain was the seed of the serpent. I believe that the seed of the serpent really took off in Genesis chapter 6, and that was the fulfillment, or the beginning of the fulfillment of the Genesis 3 prophecy, the war between Christ and Satan, which is going to be literally that serpent, Satan, the great dragon. And so, yes, I believe that there's truth to this idea of reptilians, but in a biblical sense, that they are part of a fallen race, a race that was never meant to be on this earth. And that was a hybrid race.
1: All right, Paul, thank you for that. Let's say hi to Michael in Newmarket. Michael, welcome to The Conspiracy Show.
6: The question is this. These people that have made a deal with the devil, first of all, are they part of the Illuminati? And secondly, you said they want to bring, usher in the Antichrist. Now, I'm not asking specifically who it is, but what kind of characteristics will this Antichrist bring at the end of the world then?
1: All right, Michael, good question. Go ahead, gentlemen.
3: Well, a few characteristics. He's going to change times and laws. He's going to be very charismatic. He's going to be, you know, bringing in peace. He's going to be conquering peacefully. We do see the peace treaty with that's supposed to take place between the Palestinians and Israel. So there's a handful of you know, big things that it talks about that he's going to take place or that he's going to do. And
1: it's also said that he'll suffer a seemingly mortal head wound, but then he will be resurrected.
3: Exactly. Yeah. So the world is, and we kind of get into that and in the belly of the beast as well. But he, he's going to be viewed by the whole world. He's going to be loved by the whole world. And in the end, he's going to be able to call down fire from heaven and do some just amazing, crazy things that the world has never seen. It's going to flip the world on its head, really. And that's one of the problems. Even within the church, there's a lot of people that don't have a supernatural, biblical perspective. They just look at it like it's a fairy tale and, bedtime stories. And so it's, I think that's also, and I'm kind of on a tangent, but I think that's the reason for their secrecy is because they took a big note from, Orson Welles and H.G. Welles, War of the Worlds. They saw the effect that that had on society. People were committing suicide, you know, just crazy stuff taking place. And, they have to incrementally get the world ready for it. Otherwise it would just kind of implode.
1: All right, Michael, thank you for that. Let's grab another quick call. Wayne is in Oshawa. Wayne, good morning. Welcome to the Conspiracy Show. Hi, Wayne. Go ahead.
7: Yes, sir. Calling from Hamilton, Ontario.
1: Oh, Hamilton. Terrific. Okay, thank you.
7: Yes, I had an experience Tuesday evening, this past Tuesday evening, about 8 p.m., just at sunset.
1: All right. Tell us about what happened.
7: I was out on my back porch having a cigarette, and I was up. It was almost dark. I was looking at the southern sky, looking at the constellation of Orion. I could see Venus over in the west. There were just a few rays of sunlight poking up over the horizon, and something caught my attention above, and this object went overhead. It was massive. It was kind of lit a little bit from the sunlight that was hitting it, and I could see a bit of a glint on the one side. All I'm saying is that I don't know if it's them or us, but they're here. Something's here. There's something going on up there. This thing was massive, and it was very high in the atmosphere, and it's changed my whole perception of what's really out there.
1: Did anyone else see it, Wayne?
7: Unfortunately, no, and I've been up every night trying to catch it again. Tonight it was clear. I couldn't see anything, but it reminded me of if you were standing at the bottom of the ocean and looked up and saw a super oil tanker go overhead.
1: That big, eh?
7: It was massive, and it was very high up, possibly outside the atmosphere, because, like I say, the sun was just down over the horizon, and whatever it was very high up, and it was very huge. If you were to extend your arm up above you, it would be the width of two fingers.
1: All right. Did it make any sound?
7: There was no sound. There was nothing. It was just silent, and it just faded off into the darkness after it went out of the sunlight.
1: All right. Now, well, thank you for sharing that. Gentlemen, that it raises a good question. When we see these craft in the air, are they ours or are they theirs, given that we made some sort of deal in exchange for technology?
0: It's tough to say. The thing is that we know for a fact that the government for years has been operating with what can only be explained as an unidentified flying object. I mean, clearly they have. I mean, all you got to do is look at some of the, you know, the wartime technology that we operate with today, and some of those flying machines. You know, they had predecessors, and they had testing that went on that nobody knew about. But on the other hand, there are very much interdimensional vehicles, and I think we need to be careful to not discount that idea, because the Bible, and again, as a born-again Bible-believing Christian, I believe the Bible is a very supernatural book that gives us all the answers, where we have even good vehicles of transportation, not just demonic. So there are, in fact, Not that we need to be trying to communicate with these things. I want to be very clear about that. But there in the Bible, in ancient history, there were accounts of, you know, what we would call a good vehicle coming down. You know, you had Enoch that was taken up. You had Elijah that was taken up. You've got Ezekiel's wheel. There's some very interesting things in Scripture. But I just want to encourage what was his, I'm sorry, what was the name of the caller?
1: I believe that was Wayne in Hamilton.
0: Wayne, I just wanted to encourage Wayne. You know, I've got some stories from some friends who have kind of been in a similar situation, and they began to really want to get out there every night at the same time, trying to see it, trying to learn more about it. And a very close friend of mine personally got very engulfed in this. And I just want to warn you, a word of caution, if you don't mind, be very careful with this type of thing, because there are alleged telepathic, psychic-type powers that can be engaged spiritually upon people that are seeking, you know, to follow these crafts, people that are seeking to learn more and to watch them physically. I know a story of a very close friend where he got extremely involved in this, and it took over. I mean, I forget how many months it was taking place. He literally was almost bewitched by a force that came down from this particular UFO out in California. So I say be careful, you know, trying to go out there and trying to get too close to these types of things.
1: All right. I got time for one more call. And then on the other side, we're definitely going to get to discussing Tom Horn. But here's Pamela in the Volunteer State, Tennessee. Hello, yeah. Pamela. Yeah, welcome.
8: Hi. Good evening. Good evening, gentlemen. Wanted to ask the in Noah's day, of course, there were Nephilim that existed, and I've read several. There's a book called Nephilim. I think it's called Creatures of the Gods or something of that nature. Anyway, most of them were destroyed in the Great Flood of Noah's days, but they still supposedly exist on the Earth, Nephilim today, who are they're present on the Earth, but they're actually kind of hidden, and they will be towards the Battle of Armageddon. Have you tied anything in with these interdimensional beings with the Nephilim?
0: Absolutely. Absolutely. Matter of fact, we do a good deal of breaking this down, some of this down in Hollow Earth Chronicles. But for the sake of time, I'll just quickly say yes, absolutely. I also want to say that I tend to follow the less popular view. I believe that God destroyed all of them with the flood. And then I believe in what happened was a second incursion. I believe more fallen angels did it again after the flood. And I think that nowadays they've gotten more creative with their technology, because nowadays, you know, you see these massive giants walking around, that's just not going to go well with the narrative that they sell today. So I think they've gotten creative, and they've got smaller hybrids now, people, you know, that look more like humans. So, but yes, I do believe that they are waiting, and they are part of the end game that will be released during the Great Tribulation. Yes, ma'am, that is a great observation.
1: Pamela, thank you so much for the call, for checking in. Wes, I think you wanted to weigh in, but we'll wait till after the break. We'll come back and have you finish up on that point. And also, as I say, we'll get to talking about Tom Horn, a guest on this program, and he's also featured in Higher Entities, The Lost Tapes. The directors or producers of the film, Wes and Justin Fall, my guests, right here on The Conspiracy Show. Stay with us.
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1: We are back with Justin and Wes Fall, Fourth Watch Films, Higher Entities, The Lost Tapes. And so I believe, Wes, you wanted to weigh in. We had Pamela, who called in from Tennessee, wondering about the Nephilim. Supposedly they were destroyed in the flood. That was, as I always say, God chlorinating the gene pool. He wanted to push the reset button because so much of the earth, not only humans, but animals were corrupted. So then when did the second incursion take place of Nephilim?
3: Well, it just says in there and afterward as well. And so there's a handful of different mentionings of the fallen angels after the fact in Scripture. But the thing that I was going to bring into view here is specifically on the Nephilim. We have the testimony from Greg Renrich, which he's the one who had Justin started talking about him, but he had the above top secret clearance for Area 51, Groom Lake, S4, just crazy clearances there. And so he's witnessed the 10-foot draw. Excuse me, I can't even talk now. The 10-foot tall giants, and said that they had referred to themselves as the Nephilim, and that they were preparing for an intergalactic war with God, and they believe that they're going to win. And that was, he witnessed that in a deep underground military base. To go further, just to show that this is a little bit bigger than just dealing with little green men, they weren't allowed to say the name of Jesus underground. So they were required to sign an affidavit of agreement on that, that they couldn't even mention the name of Jesus. So there's something bigger going on, but we definitely delve into, looking at the Nephilim in this film as well.
1: All right, Tom Horn. Right. Tom Horn from Skywatch TV, publisher, author, has been on this program most recently talking about a doomsday, comet that is heading our way. He also is in the documentary, and actually, in the trailer that I saw, he kind of warns you guys. He says, you know, be careful where you're going with this, because it's dangerous. So tell us about Tom Horn and how his family was impacted by this.
3: Sure. Well, we love Tom. He's a great resource, invaluable. But we reached out to him because he wrote a book called Exo-Vaticana. Specifically, that was the one that we were going to kind of pick his brain on. And in that book, he investigated the Collins Elite, and he sought out the same thing that we were trying to get to the bottom of. And in the process, he reached out to a handful of people, but one of them was, Gregory Richford. He was an advanced flight specialist for Ball Aerospace, a massive contractor for the U.S. government. He cautioned Tom against disbelieving in the Collins Elite type groups. And then he was the one who issued the dire warning to be careful while he's investigating this. And the reason for that is because we were talking about those two different factions that we have, with the Collins Elite, and even further with Ray Boucher and his contact with the DOD. We find out that this is still taking place. And so when you have those two factions, you've got some who are like, yeah, let's just go do whatever it takes. We've tried the science and it's not doing as well as we had hoped. So let's go ahead and just jump into ritual because it works. But then on the other hand, you have people who are cautioned against it and they're like, this is wrong. This is demonic. These are nefarious beings. We can't trust them. So that was the big caution, because when you're looking into this, we might have opened up a door and it's some people we don't want to talk to or some people that don't want to talk to us. But he had cautioned us. He passed that same caution along. But it gives validity to this idea. Another person was Nick Pope. You may have had him on your show before. But, former director, for the UFO Studies Group of Military Defense of Britain. Nick as well cautioned against discrediting this information. And he said that he knew of similar groups in Britain, that were running into the same thing. Say that this is in fact real. This phenomenon is real and it's demonic in nature.
1: So what happened to Tom Horn's brother-in-law?
3: Yes. So that's a crazy story. This is the first time that he gave, that testimony on video. So his sister Vida, she had some different visitations, a handful, around 13 years of age, and she had some visitation from small grays when she was a teenager. So you fast forward to, I'm not sure how many decades later, but she got married, and her husband was, he was a nuclear physicist, and he worked for General Dynamics in San Diego, and then they had shortly thereafter moved to Los Alamos, and he was doing some work there. And so they're visiting. They're he's home from work and they're having a couple of drinks, and she's telling this story of when she was a child. And so he listened to the story, just your standard abduction scenario, and so he followed up by saying, you know, what you just said is absolutely true. It's real. And he actually went further to say that he's actually working on some of this very alien technology for their transport. He was
0: reverse engineering,
3: deconstructing it. Exactly. Deconstructing it. And, so 48 hours later, this is where it gets real crazy. So he tells her that, and 48 hours later, he's nowhere to be seen. He can't be found. She's already reported him missing, did the report and everything. And she's reaching out to Los Alamos. Hey, you know, where's my husband? I need to, I'm worried. Los Alamos couldn't give her any information. And so she, after so many, after so much time passes, she's trying to get, benefits because she no longer has a husband. And she goes to Social Security and they're like, we need a death certificate. But Los Alamos couldn't produce one. So she's going back, she's going round and round in circles trying to get all this, sorted out. Los Alamos gets back in touch with her and says, your husband died in a tragic accident and we can't tell you the details of this. It can't be reviewed and they couldn't produce a body either. But, a few days after, or a few weeks after that, she gets a call from Social Security and they say, hey, you're good to go. You don't need documentation. You don't need to produce a body. You're good.
1: So they obviously had, they were under surveillance and even in their own home.
0: Mm-hmm. Absolutely. And the thing that blows my mind about this whole scenario is that they just tried to sweep it under the rug and let it go, but she wouldn't let that go. I mean, this is her husband, and he was the breadwinner. And so she starts rattling the cages up the chain of authority in the government. And more agencies are now getting attention to the fact that a high security clearance government worker has disappeared and his possible widow is trying to get money. And so in order to just silence everything and just put it into her research, they just gave it to her. Hey, you know, take this. Don't ever talk about it again.
1: All right. We'll take another time out and we'll come back. Final segment with the Fall Brothers, Fourth Watch Films, right here on The Conspiracy Show. Don't go away. All right, a few moments remain with Wes and Justin Fall from Fourth Watch Films. Tell us again how we can screen your new documentary, Higher Entities, The Lost Tapes.
0: Just head over to fourthwatchfilms.com, all spelled out, and you'll have access. We've got our films available there for streaming. Some people are going to want to go watch immediately. And if you stream the film, you get to watch it in high definition, which is really cool, especially with Hollow Earth Chronicles, because you get to see all the documents and all the really cool B-roll and the footage that we present in high def. But I just want to say that there's so much we didn't get to hit on tonight. So many key elements of Higher Entities. There's just so much information out there. So I really do hope people will take advantage of checking out this film just to kind of get the deeper depths of what we've researched here.
1: Well, we have about 8 minutes, and we may try and squeeze in a call as well. But if you had to pick one of those elements that we didn't discuss, which one would it be?
0: I would have to say Ray Boucher. Ray Boucher is a man of mystery. He was the former head of MUFON for his state in Nebraska. And not only is he a former Anglican priest, a former Baptist minister, he is a theologian. He is just a brilliant man, but he's also an exorcist. And he was very involved in the UFO community, still is, more so from kind of the behind the scenes now. But Ray Boucher was involved in all of this, back before there was the internet. There wasn't websites floating around when he was, back in the day, he was like going out to meetings. He was, reading letters and books and VHS tapes. Anyway, I say all this to say that because of his unique background, Ray was contacted by phone originally by two men who were researchers for the Department of Defense. And they wanted to meet with him and talk to him because they were seemingly to be a modern version of the Collins elite. Okay. These guys were part of a bigger interdepartmental group that were now engaging in what they called satanic rituals being funded by our taxpayer dollars, as well as private sectors. But some of these rituals were taking place in government facilities. Now, this is pretty serious when you stop and think about the eyewitness accounts that these two Department of Defense agents gave Ray. They talked to him on the phone. They said, we got to meet with you. They met secretly in a hotel room. We get a full disclosure from Ray in the film, but he explains the use of psychotronic weapons, psychic abilities being carved out in people. They were actually looking for people that had psychic abilities that they would abduct, bring in, and really try to use those abilities and really push them to the limits for government and military applications. They were trying to establish contact between certain individuals and certain entities, to where people could use their abilities to contact these entities while sitting in these chairs, special chairs, what they would call psychic chairs. I mean, this stuff, it's almost like what we hear about that was taking place with Montauk. But what's really interesting is that these men from the Department of Defense, they said that they were very concerned that this departmental group, this interdepartmental group, they were concerned that they were now involved in some very satanic rituals involving human sacrifice, Richard. Human sacrifice on the watch of the Department of Defense, on American soil, on government facilities. Watch of the Department of Defense, on American soil, on government facilities. Black, obviously black facilities, black sites.

0: doing these things, reaching out on new tests, you know, if they're dealing with the same entity. So what my belief is that there's several key groups in the government. All of them are interdepartmental, and they've got different entities that they're working with. And that's why we have so many documents now that have been declassified, over 300 declassified documents of the FBI dealing with all manner of strangeness. Matter of fact, I was on the phone with Ray Boucher just the other day, and he told us that he's been working with a guy who's former CIA. He actually worked at a desk called the Weird Desk. Can you imagine a guy working for the CIA that everything that comes on his desk is just the weird stuff?
1: Yeah, it's the real life X-Files. I've heard of that. I'm just looking at the live YouTube chat room, and Heidi weighs in asking, you know, for those not familiar with Montauk, the Montauk chair there on the eastern end of Long Island. Tell us a little bit about Montauk.
0: Well, there's a lot of speculation. I think a lot of what happened there was spiritual projections, to where people were astral projecting, even against their will, if that's even a thing. That's just my theory, that there were out-of-body experiences, remote viewing, stuff like that taking place, and people that were being abused, you know, spiritually abused in this scenario, and physically abused. Now, I believe that they were being forced into these projections, and so they really thought that they were experiencing these things, but it was actually a spiritual projection, kind of like when Satan was able to show Jesus the kingdoms of the world in just a moment of time. That's what I think was going on. But people involved in Montauk that were, you know, the abductees, it was very scary stuff. I mean, they really believed that they were traveling back in time from these psychic chairs.
1: Right. There was an element of child abduction. People were being supposedly swept off the street, taken to this underground base. It's also kind of wrapped up with MK Ultra, mind control, and so forth. We just have a few minutes left here. And one of the questions that we didn't get around to was, I think, Wes, you mentioned this. The question was, you know, why did these entities make an exclusive deal with the United States?
2: My take on it is that we're pretty much we've been set apart as like the, you know, the world police, you know, the head guys, the head honchos, the most powerful nation in the earth, on the world scene. And so I think that that's probably why they reached out. I really don't know. I don't. That's the best that I can muster.
0: I have to jump in real quick, and I believe the reason they chose the U.S. is because the United States is part of an ancient destiny, a secret destiny, completely opposite of what we've been taught. I'm hoping that we can come back on and talk about that. Matter of fact, I believe that the United States, before its infancy, we've got ancient history on this nation, on the land. And going back to what you said earlier, Richard, about, you know, we don't wrestle with flesh and blood. You know, the Bible says we're wrestling with these principalities, these entities, if you will. And I believe that the principality over this continent of America, you know, we're dealing with North America, you know, Mexico, Canada, there's this big chunk of land, I believe, is the land of the plumed serpent. And we've done a great expose on this. I'd love to talk with you about it more, but it has a strong role to play in end times prophecy. And again, these occultists know, these aliens, these entities, they know what's coming on the face of this earth, and they know that their time is limited. And so they are preparing right now, as we've been told, for an intergalactic war with God, and they are wrangling in as many human helpers as they can for this last time's feat. And America plays a huge, massive role as the end times resurrected Babylon.
1: All right. Well, gentlemen, this was quite a ride, and we will once again direct listeners to Fourth Watch films.com, all spelled out, fourthwatchfilms.com. There they can purchase, they can stream it, they can buy the DVD, Higher Entities, The Lost Tapes, and The Hollow Earth Chronicles, Volume 1. Gentlemen, thank you again.
2: Our pleasure, Richard. Thank you so much.
0: Thanks, Richard.
1: All the best, guys. All right, my thanks to Carlos Cajun and Ryan White, my live stream producer, back next week with a brand new program. In the meantime, don't be afraid. There's nothing concealed that won't be revealed, and nothing hidden that won't be made known. What you hear in the dark, speak in the light. What I say in a whisper, proclaim from the housetops. Move over, Aphrodite. I'm coming home. Good night.

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1: And welcome to the Audio Imaginarium. Come on in, weary traveler, hang your cloak on a peg, grab a stool, and come warm yourself by the fire. There are stories to be told, and you are among friends. The world's leading expert on near-death experiences is here in Hour 1. Dr. Bruce Grayson will discuss some of the latest evidence and studies concerning NDEs. Coming up in the second hour, Understanding Biblical Ages and the End of Days with Ali Siadatan from Think Again Productions. Carlos Cagina is my technical producer. Ryan White is the live stream producer, and we are live streaming tonight on YouTube. The YouTube channel is Strange Planet. Please hit that red sub button. Now, before we get rolling, I have to mention this. I've been champing at the bit all evening. So at dinner tonight, we're seated around the kitchen table, and the mighty Aphrodite casually mentions maybe she'd like to get rid of the microwave. And we only use it to make popcorn and to reheat coffee and, you know, warm things up occasionally. And it takes up a little too much space on the kitchen counter. So we're not big fans of the microwave oven. And then, a couple of hours later, the mighty Aphrodite is emptying the dishwasher, and she's washed that big glass round dish, you know, the one that sits in the microwave, and it spins and spins around. It's kind of like a lazy Susan. Anyway, she takes it out of the dishwasher, and she goes to put it back inside the microwave. She opens the door, and the microwave light doesn't come on. And then she notices the digital clock on the microwave isn't working. It's not lit up. The microwave is completely dead. Maybe it's the outlet, she thinks. So she plugs in the tea kettle, and it has a blue light on the tea kettle when it's plugged in. And it lights up. It's fine. It's not the outlet. So she tries plugging the microwave into another outlet. Nothing. It's dead. It is now an ex-microwave oven. It is deceased. So, like 2 hours earlier, she said, let's get rid of the microwave. And now, you know, it's gone. It's done. And she's walking around the house just before I went to air. She can't get this out of her head. She goes, I gave the microwave the evil eye. I hexed the microwave. It's either an incredible coincidence or... Is this maybe what they mean by the power of intention? I don't know, but it's a remarkable coincidence if that's the case. I'm not sure what happens to old appliances. Where do they go after they give up the ghost? Anyway, maybe there's a microwave heaven, but there's no question that the most profound question and mystery that has dogged mankind since, well, forever, is what happens after we die. It's really the only important question, the most important question, right? What happens after we die? What happens in the moments after we breathe our last? What happens to consciousness? Does the near-death experience, perhaps, offer a glimpse of an afterlife? Is it a mere trick of an oxygen-deprived brain? Well, we're going to discuss that over the next hour. Dr. Bruce Grayson is a professor emeritus of psychiatry and neurobehavioral sciences at the University of Virginia School of Medicine. He served on the medical school faculty at the universities of Michigan, Connecticut, and Virginia. He was co-founder and president of the International Association for Near-Death Studies and editor of the Journal of Near-Death Studies, a distinguished life fellow of the American Psychiatric Association. He's received national awards for his medical research, and his latest book is called After: A Doctor Explores What Near-Death Experiences Reveal About Life and Beyond. Dr. Bruce Grayson, welcome to the program. How are you, sir?
2: I'm great, Richard. Thank you for having me on the show tonight.
1: My pleasure. So talk to me a little bit about you know, as a man of science and growing up, your father was a chemist, another man of science. Did the question of what happens after we die ever pop up in the Grayson household, and how was it handled?
2: Actually, it never did, Richard. We grew up in a family that believed in the physical world, and we never talked about anything else. We weren't opposed to it. We just never occurred to us that there was anything else. So we thought that what you see is what you get, and when you die, that's the end of it. And that was fine with us. It never occurred to us to think about something else.
1: So would it be fair to call you then a hardened skeptic and a materialist through and through?
2: I was certainly a materialist, yes. I was also a skeptic, but we had nothing to compare what we thought was the truth. I certainly was open to considering other ideas, but I didn't have any. I just assumed that the material world was all there was. I went through college and medical school with that mindset.
1: And then 50 years ago, approximately, that all changed. And you begin the story with a wonderful story about a spaghetti stain on your tie. You're enjoying this spaghetti dinner. The phone rings. I guess you're kind of startled. You spill a little spaghetti on your tie, and that really changes the whole trajectory of your life. Tell me about that.
2: Well, it did. This is just a month or so into my internship. I was a brand new doctor, kind of terrified and trying to look more professional than I felt. And I was actually eating dinner in the hospital cafeteria, and a pager went off on my belt, and it startled me. I wasn't prepared for it. So I kind of dropped my fork, and the spaghetti sauce spilled on my tie. So I quickly tried to wipe it off and ended up smeared a little bigger. Answered the page, and it was a patient in the emergency room that had been admitted with an overdose. And it was my job as the psychiatrist on call to go down and evaluate her. So I didn't want to take the time to try to find a new tie, so I just put on my white lab coat and buttoned it up to cover the tie so no one would see that there was a stain on it. I then went down to the emergency room. I saw the patient, and she was pretty unconscious. I called her name. I tried to shake her, and she was totally unresponsive. So I heard that her roommate had brought her in and was waiting for me down the hall about 50 yards away to talk with me. So I went down to talk to the roommate. I got from the information from the roommate about what was going on in the patient's life, what stressors she had, what she might have taken for an overdose. And after about 15 or 20 minutes, I thanked her and sent her home and went back to talk to the patient, and she was still out cold. So she was going to be admitted to the intensive care unit overnight, and I arranged to see her in the morning after she woke up. Well, when I went there the next morning, she was awake.
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2: But she was just barely awake, very drowsy. So I walked into the room and knocked down the door, touched her lightly on the arm and said, you know, Holly, I'm Dr. Grayson. And she said, I know who you are. I remember you from last night. Well, that kind of shocked me because I couldn't imagine how that could be. So I said to her, oh, I'm surprised. I thought you were out cold when I talked to you last night. And she said to me, not in my room. I saw you talking to my roommate down the hall.
1: Mm.
2: Well, that just blew me away. I couldn't imagine what she was talking about. So I tried to guess what was going on. I said to her, you mean the nurses told you I talked to your roommate? And she opened her eyes then and looked at me dead in the face and said, no, I saw you. I was just stunned. I couldn't imagine how that could possibly be. And she saw my confusion and then went on to tell me that she saw me and she told me where her roommate and I were sitting in the room, what we were saying, and the fact that it was a hot room, it was the middle of the summer, and I unbuttoned my coat so I wouldn't sweat so much, and she saw the stain. And she told me about the stain on my tie. I couldn't understand that. The only way that could happen is if she had left her body and come down with me to the other room, and that made no sense to me. As far as I could tell, I was my body. So I just couldn't imagine how this could be. But that's I wasn't there to deal with my confusion. I had to deal with hers.
1: Right.
2: So I kind of helped her talk about her suicidal thoughts and what was going on in her life. And then I tried to put it out of my mind. And as the days went on and I got some distance from it, I just couldn't believe it. I said, there must be a trick somehow. I don't know how it happened, but this can't be real. And that's the way it was for a few years in my mind. I just couldn't face that this had really happened.
1: Did that incident just stay with you? Like, did you think about it, dwell on it, like day after day?
2: For a while. And then I just pushed it to the back of my mind as one of those weird things that you just can't explain.
1: Right.
2: But then a few years later, in 1975, Dr. Raymond Moody came to join me at the University of Virginia, and he had just written a book called Life After Life, in which he gave us the term near-death experience and described what these experiences were like. And in reading his book and talking to Raymond, I realized this wasn't just one event that one psychiatric patient had told me. This is part of a larger syndrome that millions of people all over the world had. I still couldn't understand it, but being a scientist, I thought, I've got to look at this. I've got to figure out what's going on here.
1: Right.
2: And here I am 50 years later, still trying to figure it out.
1: There was another suicide, attempted suicide, a gentleman by the name of Henry.
2: Yes.
1: Who tried to, it's graphic, he tried to kill himself by shooting himself in the head. It survived, right. Miraculously.
2: Yeah. This was just a few months after I met the first patient, Holly. And he had been depressed because his parents had both died, and he didn't want to live without them anymore. So he started drinking, and when he got good and drunk, he decided to kill himself. So he went to the cemetery where they were buried with his hunting rifle, and after a long time lying down on their grave, he pointed the gun at his chin and pulled the trigger and blew the right half of his face off, somehow miraculously missing his brain. As he described it to me, as soon as he shot the gun, he left the cemetery and found himself in a different realm, a beautiful realm, and he saw his parents walking towards him. And he was overjoyed to see them, and they seemed happy to see him too. His mother said to his father, "Look, here comes Henry." But as they got closer to him, his mother looked at him and said, "Oh, Henry, now look what you've done." Mm-hmm. And at that point, he woke up back in the cemetery in a pool of blood under his head, thought he better get some help, so he started crawling back to his car. Someone saw him there and put him in a truck and drove him to the hospital right away, where he was admitted. He was given some plastic surgery to replace that part of his face. And then a few days later, he was transferred to the psychiatric unit where I was his doctor. I expected to see this sad, depressed, suicidal man, but instead, he was rather cheerful and glad to be alive. And I just couldn't make sense of this. So I asked him, what's changed in your life? And he said, "Well, now that I know where my parents are, I feel okay about them. And I can see how important it is for me to keep going." And he was so pleased with his life now that he started telling the other patients how wonderful life was. Well, that, again, was surprising to me, but I could dismiss this as just a psychiatric patient's hallucinations. Maybe it was part of his grief. He was drinking. Maybe he was hallucinating. But I didn't give as much credence to that.
1: Right. You mentioned the previous suicide attempt with Holly, I believe her name was. Was she also transformed by her near-death experience or her out-of-body experience?
2: Well, unfortunately, I didn't follow up with her. At the time, that was years before I knew anything about near-death experiences. And the experience with her was so unnerving to me, I just wanted to put it out of my mind. So after she was admitted to the hospital, I didn't see her again, and she was soon lost to follow-up. So I don't know what happened to her.
1: But so then you started sort of traveling from hospital to hospital, university to university, state to state, looking for answers. And what sort of commonalities did you start to record and recognize? What was happening to these people time and time again?
2: Well, as unnerving as these experiences were, I realized that there was something serious going on here, and I had to try to understand it. So I tried to collect as many experiences as I could, and I did that partly by writing articles about it, and people would contact me to share their stories. But I realized I was getting a biased sample doing that, because those are people who chose to contact me, and it might not be the same as people who choose not to tell me about it. So I also studied patients in the hospitals where I was working, of all patients who were admitted with a cardiac arrest or a suicide attempt or some other close brush with death. And I asked all of them about what had happened to them while they were unconscious or while they were pronounced dead. And I soon collected a large number, hundreds of these near-death experiences. And I found some similarities. They almost all described a sense of leaving their physical bodies, sometimes watching their bodies down below, entering some other realm that didn't seem like the physical world to them, there where they were overwhelmed by a sense of peace and well-being. They often described seeing a loving being of light that was not like a lamp or a bulb or the sun, but a really living being. Some interpreted that as a deity. Some did not. They just called it a being of light. Some saw deceased loved ones. They often went through a life review, and at some point, they came to a decision to return back to life or were told to come back to life against their will. And for me as a psychiatrist, the most profound aspect of this was that it changed them afterwards, their attitudes, their values, their beliefs, their behaviors. And I soon learned after studying these people for years that these after effects did not go away.
1: Did it change their physical appearance in any way?
2: I can't say it changed their physical appearance, but it certainly changed their behavior, how they related to other people, what they thought was important to do with their lives.
1: And as you say, this was a permanent, or appeared to be a permanent change in behavior, attitude. It wasn't just something that, you know, that transformed them maybe for a period of months and then they reverted back to their old mindset. This permanently changed the trajectory of their lives.
2: Right. I talked to people who were in their 90s who had the experience when they were teenagers, and they say it was like it was yesterday. I've never gone back to the way I was before. Now, you know, being brought up as a skeptic, I had some doubts in my mind about whether they were telling the truth or not, or they were just fooling themselves. So recently, I decided to go back and contact people I had interviewed in the 1980s and interview them again and see if they had the same types of after effects. And in fact, what I found was that they were identical. There was no difference in the after effects what they told me about 1980 and what they told me now in the 21st century. The after effects had continued with the same strength as they were originally.
1: We're coming up on a break in a few minutes, so I'll ask you the question now. We'll start to discuss it, and then we'll break and we'll continue after. But let me ask you about, is there a difference when someone dies or has a near-death experience following a sudden, let's say, a car crash or some sort of an accident, versus someone, let's say, they're languishing with some disease, or you know, they have heart problems? Is there a difference there?
2: There actually is, Richard. A part of many people's near-death experience is a sense of time slowing down and your thoughts speeding up. And another part is this life review. And people whose near-death experience is very unexpected and sudden have those elements very strong in them, whereas people who are preparing for death, who either know they have a terminal illness or are attempting suicide, don't often have that sense of time slowing down and thoughts speeding up. And they also don't have the life review, partly because they've already done that before the close brush with death. They've gone through reviewing their lives in the days or weeks or months before this.
1: Interesting. So this idea of time, this time dilation or whatever you want to call it, time speeding up, and yet there is this clarity of mind.
2: Right.
1: But the other thing that we hear about often is during, let's say, a car crash, time seems to slow down. It's almost as if the car crash is happening in slow motion. So how do you account for the seeming disparity there?
2: I'm not sure I can account for it, but I've found that it does hold true across near-death experiences, across cultures and across the decades, across the centuries. We have accounts of near-death experiences going back to ancient Greece and Rome that sound like the ones we hear today. And in many experiences where there is a sudden accident, people describe time slowing down so they have time to figure out how to survive this crash. There was a graphic illustration of this. A Swiss geology professor at the Zurich Polytechnic Institute back in the 1800s had fallen as he was climbing the Alps and described falling down 60 feet, repeatedly crashing into the rocks. And he reported that he had previously watched people fall, and it was terrifying to him to watch people fall. But when he was falling, it was totally blissful. He was detached from his body. He watched his body crash, and time seemed to slow down for him, get slower and slower the faster he fell, so he could figure out how to twist around in midair so he would land in a snowdrift rather than on the rocks. And he had time to think about whether he should take his glasses off so he wouldn't break them. He thought about the loved ones he was leaving behind. And all this happened in a matter of a few seconds while he was falling.
1: Dr. Grayson, I'm going to jump in here. We're going to take a time out. When we come back, I think people will be fascinated to know how that experience affected one of the greatest minds of all time, Albert Einstein. Back with more of my conversation with Dr. Bruce Grayson as we discuss near-death experiences right here on The Conspiracy Show. Don't go away.
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1: Dr. Bruce Grayson is with us. His new book, After, A Doctor Explores What Near-Death Experiences Reveal About Life and Beyond. Before the break, we were talking about Albert Heim, I believe, who had a fall in Switzerland, describing this strange effect with time, how time seemed to slow down, and yet the clarity of his mind and his ability to think seemed to speed up. And this was back in the late 19th century. And this account apparently influenced Albert Einstein. Tell me about that.
2: Right. Well, as you said, Albert Heim had this experience where as he fell faster and faster, his time seemed to dilate and get slower and slower. And he was so impressed with this experience that he started telling all of his students at the Zurich Polytechnic Institute, where he taught geology, about this. And this happened in the 1890s. And about 10 years later, he has one of the students, the teenage Albert Einstein, and he told that class, as he did all his classes, about his experience. And then about 15 years later, Einstein wrote his theory of relativity, in which he postulated that as we go faster and faster, approaching the speed of light, time gets slower and slower and dilates, just as it did for Albert Heim in his experience.
1: Fascinating. Absolutely fascinating. I wanted, you mentioned the Life Review a little earlier.
2: Yes.
1: And,
2: yes.
1: You know, I have talked before and I've told you one of my favorite movies is Albert Brooks.
2: Yes.
1: The movie where he dies and has, it's called Defending Your Life.
2: Yes.
1: And so he goes to, after death, he has to face this Life Review, and he's appointed, it's almost like a trial. And I think the prosecuting attorney is played by, is it Lee Grant? And he's defended by Rip Torn, fantastic actor.
2: Yes.
1: And it's an awkward situation. He sits there in front of his movie screen, and every major incident is projected on that screen, and he sees how he interacted with his fellow human beings, and some of it's awkward, and some of it's embarrassing and even painful. What did people tell you about that Life Review?
2: Well, they often say things that are consistent with that they reviewed their entire life in exquisite detail. They talk about seeing details they didn't realize at the time they were going through the actual events earlier in their lives. And they start judging what they did in their lives and seeing what's important and what's not, what was good and what was a mistake. They don't often report being judged by some other person, by a deity or by something else. They report judging themselves. And the surprising thing about some near-death experiences is that they're also experienced through the eyes of someone else as well. Let me give you an example of this. A fellow named Tom Sawyer, which was his real name, had a near-death experience in his 30s when a truck he was working under fell and crushed his chest. And he remembered in his life review he had at that time, being a teenager, a hot-headed hot rodder, and he was driving his truck down the street, and a drunk man happened to run in front of his truck, and he almost hit the man. Well, he was furious, so he stopped the truck, rolled down his window, and started swearing at the man. And the man, unfortunately being drunk, reached his hand in the truck window and slapped Tom across the face. And that was too much for this teenager. So he opened the truck door, got out, and started punching the man till he left him a bloody heap in the median strip, and then got back in his truck and drove off. Well, when Tom then reviewed this in his life review, he saw the event not only through his own eyes, but through the eyes of the drunk man as well. And he saw his own face, Tom's face, getting redder and redder, and then felt each one of Tom's 32 blows on the man's face. And he felt his nose getting bloodier and his teeth going through his lower lip. And he felt the embarrassment and the humiliation. And Tom, now in his life review, is feeling this from his own perspective and from the man's. And he realizes from this that we are all part of the same thing. It's like looking at your hand, and you look at the five fingers, it looks like they're different things. But when you look at the whole hand, you see they're actually attached at the palm. And he comes away from this experience thinking that we are all part of the same things, part of something greater than ourselves, and that what you do to somebody else, you do to yourself as well. And this leads most near-death experiencers to come back with a sense of the golden rule being what goes on in the world. It's not anymore just a goal we should strive for, to do unto others as you would have them do unto you. But it's a law of nature, like the law of gravity. This is the way the universe works.
1: So it is the life review then that seems to be responsible for this transformative change in people, rather than just simply the near-death experience or the out-of-body experience or, you know, being in the tunnel. In your estimation then, is it the life review that causes the change?
2: Well, that's what I thought when I heard people talking about the life review. And from the perspective of a psychiatrist, I thought, well, of course, you're reviewing your life, you're coming to terms with it, and you learn from that. But being a scientist, I actually did some studies of this. I looked at correlating the different parts of the near-death experience with the degree of the after effects. And I found that the life review was not, in fact, the most important part of it. What seemed to be most highly associated with the profound after effects was just the sense of feeling loved and protected by this being of light, and a sense of being part of a universe that's really benign and a friendly place to be. And the fact that when we die, what follows is not something to be feared. And this gives people a totally different sense of what they're all about, what it means to be human, and what life and death are all about. And that's the most important part in changing their lives, making these huge transformations.
1: What do people tell you about the moment of death, whether it's a violent death or a drowning or something that one would expect to be perhaps painful or even incredibly traumatic? People often just die from the trauma of an accident or a violent death. But what do people remember about that moment when, let's say, the last breath leaves their body? Are they in pain? What do they feel?
2: Well, it's true that many deaths are associated with pain and or fear. But people report that at the moment of death, you lose those feelings and you suddenly become overwhelmed by this feeling of peace and well-being. And you have a sense of dissociating from your physical body. So the physical body may be in this painful state, but you are not anymore. And they report that they tend to look at the body in a dispassionate way, as if it's not them, but something they were associated with for a while, like taking off a coat. And in this new state they are without the body, they feel warmth and loved and protected, and it's a totally different feeling from what they were going through just before they died.
1: Do all or most of people who experience a near-death or encounter a near-death experience, is it also accompanied by an out-of-body experience?
2: Almost half of them have an out-of-body experience. Many just don't describe that sort of thing. They just describe having this moment of death and then finding themselves immediately in some other realm. But almost half describe leaving their bodies and hanging around in the physical world for a while, trying to figure out what's going on, and then at some point get drawn into this other realm.
1: Are they floating above their body? Are they able to walk through walls? What do they tell you?
2: Often they are. They often are moving around, and they often will look down at this body and at first not recognize it as their own. They are surprised when they realize that is their body and they're no longer in it. If they do try to walk through walls, they often found that they can. They can sometimes communicate with people who are still alive, but often they can't. They will try and not make any impact on the people around them.
1: Have there been detailed studies regarding this out-of-body experience? So, for example, I mean, we hear a lot of anecdotal stories. Oh, I overheard the surgeons talking about, their vacation in Ohio,
2: right,
1: or when I was, I was told that my heart had stopped or that there was no brain activity. We hear anecdotal, but what about actual data? What do we have?
2: Well, that's a great question, Richard, because as you said, a lot of these stories are not corroborated. We just hear someone say, I left my body and I heard the surgeon saying this and that. And you can say, okay, maybe you did, maybe not, maybe it was a fantasy. But in some cases, in fact, a great number of cases now, people describe seeing things that were totally unexpected, that they couldn't have guessed, that we sometimes later find out from the surgeons or other people involved was completely accurate. And let me give you an example of this. One fellow I knew was a 55-year-old truck driver, had emergency cardiac bypass surgery. He had quadruple bypass surgery. And during the operation, he says that he left his body, hovered above it, and saw his surgeon flapping his elbows as if he was trying to fly. And when he told me this, I thought, this is absurd. I've been a doctor for 30 years at this point, and I'd never heard or seen anything like this. So I assumed he was hallucinating because of the anesthesia he was given. But he insisted it was true. So later on, with his permission, I talked to his surgeon. And I asked him about this thing that the patient claimed he saw. And the surgeon rather sheepishly said, yes, that's true. I developed this strange habit that I've never seen anybody else use, but I let my assistant start the procedure while I get on my gowns and gloves and get everything sterile. And then I walk into the operating room, and to make sure I don't touch anything that's not in the sterile field, I put my hands flat against my chest where I know they won't touch anything. And I point things out to my assistants with my elbows so I don't touch anything with my fingers. And he demonstrated for me, and it's just like the patient said. He was flapping his arms around as he was still trying to fly. And there's no way the patient could have seen that. His eyes were taped shut for the operation, and he was unconscious. He was totally anesthetized. And yet he described this accurately. We have many, many examples like this of people who describe accurately things they saw and heard while they were ostensibly unconscious. Now, you asked about experiments, and in fact, we have tried some experiments. There have been, I believe, 6 experiments now done in different hospitals where researchers have planted visual targets above eye level pointing up so they can only be seen by looking down from the ceiling. And they do this in rooms where people are likely to have near-death experiences, such as intensive care units or cardiac care units.
1: Dr. Grayson, I'll just interrupt here. Pardon the interruption. I'll just interject and we'll take a quick time out. When we come back, we'll talk about the results of those experiments. Can't wait to hear this. Dr. Bruce Grayson, after a doctor explores what near-death experiences reveal about life and beyond, right here on The Conspiracy Show. If you're in the live chat on YouTube, love your questions. We'll get Ryan to read those when we come back. Stay tuned.
5: PIN numbers, passcodes, social insurance numbers. If they make you wonder how private they are, here's two more numbers. 416-360-0740 or toll free at 1-866-740-4740.
1: All right, Dr. Grayson, you were telling us before the break these experiments where to test the, I guess, the veracity of these accounts of out-of-body experiences, they would place a target above eye level, let's say on some sort of a piece of medical equipment in an operating theater. So it would only be visible if you were looking down from above. What were the results of these experiments?
2: Well, there have been some six experiments like this. The largest was done by Dr. Sam Parnia at New York University. And unfortunately, we were hoping that there would be great results from this, and we didn't find anything really. In about 2,000 patients that have been studied so far, there were a few who described something like a near-death experience. None described being able to see the target. Now, if they had claimed to see the target and described it inaccurately, we would take that as evidence that they don't really see when they're outside of their bodies. But they didn't, in fact, see the target, so we basically have no evidence for whether they can or cannot. So the experiments did not show anything. Now, when I describe this experiment to near-death researchers, they're astounded at our naivete. They say, if you were out of your body for the first time in your life, with your body being down, being operated on, why would you look around the room for some irrelevant target that you didn't even know was there? So they think it's kind of ridiculous.
1: And what do you think of that? Does that sound reasonable to you?
2: It does. It does. I think it was a great idea, but it didn't pan out.
1: So how would you like to see maybe the next experiment conducted with regards to these OBEs?
2: Well, you need to somehow motivate the patients to be looking for the target. And one way to do that is to tell them there will be a target somewhere in the room and they want them to identify it. And of course, you can't do that with people who have unexpected near-death events.
1: Right. It seems to me there was a very famous anecdotal case where a woman in an operating theater died on the table, and then later she traveled during her out-of-body experience, near-death experience, she traveled through the hospital up several floors and looked out a window and saw a shoe on a windowsill several floors above. There's no way that would have been visible under any normal circumstances. Do you remember that case?
2: Yes, I do. Kimberly Clark, who was a social worker at the Harborview Hospital in Seattle, reported this. The patient was brought in cardiac arrest, totally unconscious, resuscitated and admitted to the hospital. And she described having a near-death experience in which she left her body and, as you said, traveled around outside and saw a red tennis shoe on the other side of the hospital on a window ledge. And we have no idea how that could have gotten there. But Kim Clark, who was her social worker, decided to look for it. And she, in fact, went around from room to room, pressing her face against the windows before she finally found it. And it was exactly as the patient described.
1: You mentioned anesthesia.
2: Yes.
1: And I'm wondering how anesthesia has impacted reports of NDEs and OBEs, because one of the things that anesthesia can cause is memory lapses.
2: Right.
1: So in other words, since the, I don't know if there's any way to track this, but since the advent of anesthesia, anesthesiology, is there been a decline in the report of NDEs?
2: Actually, we don't know, because before the 1980s or 1990s, nobody was talking about these phenomena. If you look back in the medical literature, maybe once every two or three decades, there'd be a report of what we now call a near-death experience. but people just didn't talk about them back in those days. So we don't know what it was like before there was widespread anesthesia.
1: What do you think the effect might be, though?
2: Well, as you mentioned, anesthesia can often interfere with memory, as can many other things that are associated with near-death experiences. For example, there are traumatic experiences. We know that traumatic events are harder to remember accurately later on. They tend to get distorted. They're intensely emotional experiences, and we know that emotion tends to distort experiences over time. So we would expect these near-death experience memories to change over the decades. And we actually did some research on that as well. And again, I mentioned that I had interviewed people in the 1980s and then again in the 21st century to see whether their accounts had changed at all. And we found that the memories of their NDEs were the same now as what they told me 30, 40 years ago. So the memories do not change at all over the years.
1: Fascinating. All right. This is a short segment, but we will come back and we're going to get to some questions in our YouTube live chat. I'll get Ryan White, my live stream producer, to weigh in with those. Dr. Bruce Grayson stays with us for a few moments yet. And again, the author of After, A Doctor Explores What Near-Death Experiences Reveal About Life and Beyond. Don't go away.
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1: Just a reminder, coming up at the top of the hour, documentary filmmaker Ali Siadatan from Think Again Productions will be here, and we'll talk about the biblical ages. There are seven, actually, in the Bible, and all obviously culminating with the end of days, followed by the millennial kingdom, or the messianic kingdom. And we'll talk to Ali about that. What do the end of days or the end times really mean? Right now, Dr. Bruce Grayson stays with us. I'm going to throw it over to my live stream producer, Ryan White. Ryan, we've got some interesting questions in the YouTube live chat.
6: We sure do. Quantum reality, our viewer, wants to know how many of these near-death experiences or coincidences will it take before they're recognized by fact, as fact by science.
1: Interesting. So anecdotal evidence, how important is that?
2: I think it's critically important. You know, sometimes people diminish the importance of anecdotes, but in fact, all science starts with anecdotes, which are basically observations of what's going on. Without anecdotes, we have no science. We start with anecdotes, and by collecting a large number of them, we find patterns and then develop hypotheses from the patterns to test. But without the anecdotes, we have no scientific to study. So I think the anecdotes are critically important. They don't by themselves prove anything, but they're the starting point for collecting more and more information about them.
1: And there has been so many documented cases now. Is that causing your skeptical colleagues to finally stand up and take notice, or do they remain skeptical?
2: Well, for the most part, that doesn't by itself does not impress some skeptics. We have now many thousands of near-death experiences that are consistent, and the consistency is certainly important. But we need to start ruling out the other hypotheses that have been proposed to explain near-death experiences. And we've been doing that by testing them one by one. The various hypotheses about lack of oxygen to the brain, drugs given to patients, electrical activity in the brain. We've slowly been collecting data to test all those hypotheses and ruling them out.
1: All right, Ryan, you have another question from the YouTube live chat.
6: Yeah, this is an interesting one from GBGN1, and he wants to know if children have different near-death experiences than adults.
1: Good question.
2: It is a good question. Certainly, near-death experiences occur to children as well as to adults, and they tend to be very similar to those of adults, with a few exceptions. And one is that many adults will see deceased loved ones in the NDE, and children don't have that much exposure to people in their families dying, so they tend not to report as many of these encounters with deceased loved ones. However, children will often report seeing figures that they describe to their parents that are unidentified to the children, and the parents can recognize them as the child's grandparents who had died before the child was born, and so forth.
1: Thank you, Ryan. Dr. Wilder Penfield, a great Canadian neuroscientist, was able to, and I believe there have been other studies, it seemed to me I recall one in Switzerland, where they were able to reproduce an out-of-body experience by stimulating certain cortexes within the brain. Talk to me about that. Does that diminish, if they can produce an OBE through electrical stimulation, does that prove somehow, perhaps, that OBEs aren't real?
2: Well, let me separate that into two parts. One is, can they do that? And I think the answer is no. Dr. Penfield did some great work with stimulating parts of the brain and seeing what happened. And it's been reported that he produces near-death out-of-body experiences when he stimulated the right temporal lobe. And in fact, he did not do that. He stimulated the temporal lobes of more than 2,000 patients, and two of them described something that was at least vaguely like an out-of-body experience. One said, "I feel as if I'm half in and half out." And the other one said, "I feel almost as if I was leaving my body," which is not the same as a sense of being out of the body and being able to watch your body from above. Now, since then, more recently, Olaf Blanke in Switzerland has claimed to be able to produce near-death experiences and out-of-body experiences by stimulating the temporal lobe. But if you actually read his accounts, he describes patients having a sense that their legs are getting shorter or longer, or that they're falling off the table. And these are certainly illusions of the body, but they're not near-death experiences. But having said all that, even if we did show that stimulation of the temporal lobe was associated with out-of-body experiences, that would not establish that they cause the out-of-body experience. Everything that we experience is mediated by the brain. That doesn't mean the brain causes it. When you hear an orchestra playing, you hear that with the help of the brain. That doesn't mean the brain is causing the music. It's just translating it for you.
1: Right, right. And just because you can produce an effect, a phenomenon through electrical stimulation, doesn't necessarily discount that it's not real.
2: Yes, it's similar to when people take psychedelic drugs and have mystical experiences. One explanation is that the drugs cause the experience. Another is that the drugs permit you to free yourself from the brain and have the experience.
1: That's interesting. It reminds me of why ayahuasca and things like that. And I'm told that one of the DMT, I presume that's an endorphin, and that the brain does release DMT at the time of death. So how do you respond to critics who would suggest that that's what's happening, that the brain is releasing DMT, or that combined with perhaps a lack of oxygen?
2: Yeah, actually, DMT is not an endorphin. It's a psychotropic drug produces hallucinations. And there are speculations that the brain produces DMT at the time of death. There's really no way to test that because it's produced, if it is, in very small amounts in a part of the brain that we don't know where. So trying to look at some unknown part of the brain for a small group of pieces of chemical while someone's in a near-death crisis is virtually impossible to do. However, again, you have the question of whether, if this chemical is associated with the event, is it causing it or just permitting it to happen?
1: Right, right. So, as a man of science, where are you at now in terms of your understanding of what the mind is, what is consciousness, what happens to consciousness after death?
2: Well, I've only been doing it for 50 years, so I can't say I understand.
1: Is that all?
2: Well, I can tell you this. I started out with a model that the mind is what the brain does, that all our thoughts and feelings and perceptions are created by the brain. And I can no longer believe that because of all the data that contradicts that. And not only from near-death experience, there are other experiences we have as well that could not happen if the brain was causing the mind. So I don't know what the mind is, but it seems like it can, under certain circumstances, separate itself from the brain and function independently. I have no idea how, and that's a real problem with this idea. But we also have a problem with the idea that the brain creates the mind. We have no idea how an electrical or chemical process in the brain can create a thought. No one has ever come up with a hypothesis for that.
1: So Are you inclined to believe at this point that consciousness exists outside of the outside of the body?
2: I can't say that I'm convinced, but the data certainly points strongly in that direction. So if I were a betting man, I would say, yes, consciousness probably can exist independent of the brain.
1: I mean, that changes everything, obviously, to say the least.
2: But yes.
1: How has that changed you personally? Are you more spiritual now?
2: Well, I'm not sure what spiritual means, but I certainly tend to believe that there is a part of us that's not physical, and that is probably the more important part of us, a part that may, in fact, survive after the body dies. If it can function without the brain while we're alive, perhaps it can after we die as well. So I can't say that I am a firm believer in that, but I certainly take it very seriously. What this research has done to me is made me very comfortable with not knowing the answers and with the unknown.
1: So let me put it another way. Are you less of a materialist than you were 50 years ago?
2: Definitely. I think the strict materialist interpretation of life is totally inconsistent with the facts.
1: How does that sit with your colleagues when you gather around the Keurig coffee machine at work? How do they treat you?
2: It's interesting that doctors are just like everybody else. Some think this is the most fascinating research in the world, and some are embarrassed by it and wish I would go away. But actually, some studies done in Scotland, in Belgium, and in Brazil, as well as in the United States in recent years, have shown that 50% of scientists now believe that the mind and the brain are separate things. 50%.
1: Wow. And to think it all started with a spaghetti stain.
2: For me, it did, yes.
1: How do we get a copy of your new book, After?
2: It's available on Amazon, on Barnes & Noble, anywhere books are sold. You can find out more about it on my website, www.brucegrayson.com, where I have links to order the books. But it's available wherever books are sold.
1: And we should point out, Grayson is spelled G-R-E-Y-S-O-N, drbrucegrayson.com. What a delight. Thank you so much.
2: Thank you, Richard.
1: All right. When we come back, the end times, the end of days. What does it all mean? Ali Siadatan, documentary filmmaker from Think Again Productions, will reveal all. Right here on The Conspiracy Show, my name is Richard Serrett. Don't go away.
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1: Hey, thanks for inviting me into your home. Long-haul truck, RV, camper, taxi, your parents' well-appointed basement with the simulated wood paneling, electric fireplace, and the painting of dogs playing poker. Your loft, that greasy spoon just off the interstate, and your cabin in the woods. Ali Siadatan is here to explain what the end of days or the end times really means. The Bible speaks of seven distinct ages. All that is written from Genesis to Revelation relates to one or more of these ages. Everything God has done, is doing, and will do must be understood in the context of the ages. So we're going to touch on some of these ages and then get into the end of days. What does that mean? What will happen during the end of days? What comes afterwards? Ali Siadatan is the founder of Think Again Productions in Canada, a multimedia teaching ministry shedding light on mysteries and treasures of scriptural knowledge, which is making the Bible more real than ever. Ali has found evidence, keeps agreeing with the Bible more real than ever. Ali has found evidence, keeps agreeing with the Bible's tale from biblical.

0: and Titans can be viewed for free at thinkagainproductions.com. Ali, always great to have you here. How are you, my friend?
1: Fine. Thank you, Richard. Very good to be here. Very excited to share this knowledge with your and your audience tonight.
0: Okay, so before we get to the end of days, when we talk about biblical ages, what does that mean? What is a biblical age?
1: The Bible divides the administration of God's plans for the human world into periods of time, through ages of history. Other cultures have this notion as well. We side with the Mayan calendar, we were about to enter a new age. The dates like 2012, 2020, I mean, these are all ways dates that people threw around. The age of Aquarius, we hear things like that. Well, the Bible also divides history in ages. It goes back to the very first chapter of the very first book. It says that in the fourth phase, the fourth day of the creation story, God ignites the biological clock that underlies all life processes. As the Earth enters into its orbit, it says that suddenly we have this idea of seasons and of years. And so everybody knows what a year is. And a season, the word that's there translated as season, is moedim, which means appointed times. So we are told that in the fourth phase of the creation story, God creates this orbit, the planet turning around itself around the sun, and now we have the possibility of having a calendar. That is the first time where this idea of the measurement of time and seasons of time and appointed times, it's mentioned in the very first page of the Bible, in the very first chapter. This is when the whole thing begins, which essentially signals that even when the earth itself was conceived, before any animals or humans walked on it, God, in his foreknowledge, had already seen all the ages of human history. And so he's pointing to the fact that there will be such things. There will be times that are important to me. There will be different ages of history. And then as the book begins to unfold, God begins to unveil what these ages are and even tells them to us before they occur. So we are prepared and we have a sense of destiny and a sense of destination.
0: So I mentioned, I believe there are seven distinct ages in the Bible, correct?
1: Well, you know what? The truth is there are many ways you can kind of cut and slice them depending on what you say is the beginning of one age and what is the end of another one. For me, there are three that stand out as very macro time frames. One goes from the time of Adam all the way to the time of Abraham. That is the first age of biblical history, and it's kind of a chaotic age. Things fall apart. We have the three pillars of the fallen world that are introduced to us. So one is what happens in the Garden of Eden, and man begins a great exile from the presence of God. Two, we see this plan that talks about the fallen angels coming and entering into relations with the daughters of Adam, having children with them, passing kind of corrupt knowledge down to them and creating a kingdom. And this is going to be kind of a heartbeat throughout history. And the third thing is after the flood, when the nations are gathered together to build this a tower that reaches all the way to heaven, the Tower of Babel, whatever it may be. It might have been even some sort of a technology that can leave the earth and go to heaven, because Babel means the gate of the gods. Babyloni, the city of Babylon, its name, Bab, means gate. Iloni means gods. It means the gateway to the gods. Perhaps it was a gate of some kind that led to the heavens. Anyhow, so in that time, God confuses the human languages and, casts the nations out of his presence because they were all one family and they knew him at that time. But then he creates a certain sense of confusion and

0: national identities emerge as the family divides into 70 nations. So these are kind of the three pillars of the fallen world. These are the three problems that God will have to fix in the rest of history to heal the human race and to reestablish it. The events of the Garden of Eden, the corruption introduced into DNA by the fallen angel, the corruption introduced into human DNA by the fallen angels, you know, will require a new body. Humanity will eventually have to be given a new body, and that's what I think the resurrected body of Christ is about. And the casting out of the nations, as the nations kind of leave the presence of God and they get confused, at some point they must come to know God again. You know, and somehow there's going to be a hero in our story in the future that's going to perhaps make all of that possible. So that's the first age. The second age begins with Abraham. And, you know, God meets Abraham and he tells him, right after chapter 11, which is the chapter all the families of the earth are dispersed from the presence of God, in chapter 12, the very next chapter, we meet the character through whose life the solution to what we saw in the first age, the age of chaos, the solution of the whole matter is going to start now through this character. There's a reason he's introduced right after chapter 11, because that signals the age of chaos is done, and now God is going to reestablish order and light. And so God says to Abraham, you know, go away from your country and from your family and from your father's house to the land that I will show you. And then God says to him, and I will make of you a great nation. And I will bless you and make your name great, so that you will be a blessing. I will bless those who bless you, and him who dishonors you I will curse. And in you all the families of the earth shall be blessed. And here's the mission statement essentially for the second age of biblical story. Right here, this covenant, these are the things that God sets out to do over the course of the centuries. From the time of Abraham all the way to the day of, I would say, Pentecost and the destruction of the Second Temple, to the days where Jesus comes to the earth, the age of the second age takes us essentially from Abraham to Jesus.
1: Now, let me ask you something, Ali. Are these biblical ages, are they clearly delineated either in the Bible, or are they accompanied by signs in the skies, like we hear about, you know, blood moons and comets, or we hear about, eclipses? Are they delineated in that fashion?
0: They are incredible declarations, like the one I just mentioned, of God coming and declaring this covenant to Abraham. After he's dispatched the families of the earth, he says, in you all the families will be blessed. Well, which families? Well, the ones that were sent packing in the previous chapter. So this is a major shift in the story, and declares a new rhythm, something we haven't seen so far. Everything has kind of been going downhill so far, from the days of Adam to the days of Abraham. This is the first time where we're getting kind of a change in the narrative that points to a significant shift in the way history is going to move forward. An order will emerge, and from here we see the events of Mount Sinai and the giving of God's law and the birth of an entire nation that is chosen out of all the nations to carry God's purposes. And then in this particular age, God reveals that there will be four empires of great significance, and that at the end of the final empire, he will usher in a new age. He explains that through a dream that he gives King Nebuchadnezzar. And these four empires are the Babylonian Empire, the Medo-Persian Empire, the Greek Empire, and the fourth one is the Roman Empire, in which we still live. The eagles of Rome stand tall from Moscow to D.C., and you can see it, you know, the czars of Russia, well, that's the Slavic term for Caesar, You know, in German it's Kaiser. We in English say Caesar, which perhaps is the closest to the Latin. And the eagles, the symbol of Rome, and the West continues to be the greatest power of the world. Rome has continued. It's just has entered into its technological, stage. And so the Greco-Roman system of democracy, the Senate, all of these things continue to be with us. Even the languages that we speak come from Latin and come from Greek. And so this, our philosophies, our worldviews, you know, we are very much still in that fourth empire that God predicts. So that's another way, you know, that God sends a signal that, hey, there's going to be these empires, and then I'm going to bring in a new age. So that's another signal, and there are more we can talk about.
1: Right. Okay, so that brings us to, I guess, the main focus of tonight's discussion, and that is the end of days. How is that described in the Bible? Is it called end of days, or we tend to refer to them as the end times? What's the proper description or verbiage here?
0: Well, since the Bible begins in the Hebrew language, you know, the Old Testament is written in Hebrew, and that's kind of the foundation of the worldview that Scripture presents. The first time the word is in Hebrew is acharit hayamim. Acharit means end. Hayamim means days. End of days. It's mentioned in the book of Genesis, in chapter 49. You know, I guess that's the first time it's mentioned. It has a very important mention in the scroll of the prophet Daniel, in the 12th chapter, where this angel comes and gives him a great prophecy about something, and at the end the angel says to him, you know what, seal this prophecy because it is for the end of days. And in Hebrew it would say acharit hayamim. So it's pointing to the fact that this particular message will have relevance in this age. And you know, as far as before we kind of get into the last age of history, because you know, this last age of history is perhaps the most exciting one in some ways, because there is no more ages of corrupt history predicted. After this final age, what comes is an age of peace, an age that God himself establishes on the earth and rules out of, and our story is going to lead us there. So this is the end of days. Is a very exciting age because it is the final of all the ages. But what happens in the previous age, the one just before it? There's a few key events that occur in the age of Abraham to Jesus that are very important. God declares, you know, the nation of Israel and these four empires. Then he declares what is called a Davidic covenant. He says that he takes a human household, the line of King David, and he declares that somehow one of David's sons will become an eternal king of an eternal kingdom, and that is the only throne on earth that heaven considers to be legitimate. So that's an interesting thing to watch for, because Gabriel says to Mary that you're...
2: 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Question everything.
0: Son is the one, you know, that God spoke of. And then there is this incredible prophecy given by Daniel, the prophet, about you know, there are 77 years decreed over Israel and over Jerusalem, and apparently in the 69th of these 7 year periods. So imagine, instead of counting a year as one, imagine you counted 7 years as 1 week, 14 years as 2 weeks, 21 years as 3 weeks. So you kind of put 7 years together to form a single week of years. So God declares that on the 69th of these weeks of years, the Messiah will be killed, not for himself, and then the temple and the city will be destroyed. And he tells this to Daniel at a time where the first temple has not been rebuilt and the city is not inhabited by Jewish people. They're in exile in Babylon and in Persia. And God already tells Daniel about a time where the temple and the city will be destroyed for a second time right after the Messiah is killed. And he even gives him the period of time in which this will occur. So you can see how God is dividing time and declaring the things that were going to happen in certain seasons that he has preordained for history itself.
1: It seems like it's a very precise timepiece, God's clock. It's like he winds it up, it's set in motion. Is there anything that can interrupt the progression of these ages? They be delayed? Can you hit the snooze button?
0: You can't. Everything is always moving towards fulfilling them. You know, God has given us free will. We are not robots, and he doesn't want us to be robots. And anyone who has kids understands free will, because your kids don't do what you ask of them to do. Not always, because free will is how God wants it to be. He doesn't want to force us to love him. He wants to give us a choice. But he has put parameters for what he's created, or everything would really go out of whack, and we wouldn't have any hope. He said, look, there's a plan of healing and of redemption and of restoration, and there is a forward movement. So in this second great age of history, from Abraham, you know, to Jesus, these are the events that happen. A nation is born. Four empires are decreed. A Davidic kingdom is spoken of that will be an eternal kingdom. A Messiah is talked about who will die. And even a second temple that will be destroyed, and Jerusalem, which was once destroyed by the Babylonians, will be destroyed for a second time, initiating another dispersion of the Jewish people. All of these things were spoken to occur in the great second age of history, which begins with the declarations that God makes to Abraham and continues forward, moving forward. And so now I think we can now get into the final ages, which are the more exciting ones, and especially the ones that concern us, since we live in them. And we live in a very specific time that much is spoken about. We live in a very specific period of the final age. So it's very exciting.
1: Well, we're just about 2 minutes away from our break, so let's just begin. We'll dip our toes into this and we'll continue after. When does the end times begin? Is it precise?
0: Yes, it is. It is precise because it is something that they ask, that Peter declares it. When on the day of Pentecost, which is called Shavuot by the Hebrews, who were given this entire commandment, that on this particular day they are to keep an appointed day. You know, that's another thing. There are all these appointed days. God says, you know, you have the Passover. When this particular day comes on the calendar, make sure you keep this appointed day. Well, Jesus is crucified on Passover. Now we realize that the appointed days of the Hebrew calendar that God had ordained on his calendar were, in fact, each one a prophetic day, that God had preordained an event of incredible spiritual importance that would be of significance for the entire human race and for Israel, would occur on each one of these appointed days, like seals that would be unlocked. And so this itself is kind of, you know, pointing to the importance of this idea of ages and timings. So Passover, Jesus gets crucified. He's in the tomb during the Feast of Unleavened Bread. He comes out of the tomb on the Feast of First Fruits, three of the appointed days of Moses' calendar. And then 50 days later on Shavuot, which is Pentecost, the Holy Spirit is released, and that is the Feast of the Harvest, you know, when the harvest of the faithful begins. And so it is on this day that, dipped in the Holy Spirit, like filled with it, Peter, who is just a fisherman, not an educated fella, from the Galilee region, he gets up and he says, in the last days, God says, I will pour out my Spirit on all people. Your sons and daughters will prophesy, your young men will see visions, your old men will dream dreams. And he's talking about those who are young in the faith and old in the faith.
1: I've got to jump in here, Ali, because we're up against a break. We'll come back and continue to discuss the beginning of the end, the end times. Ali Siadatan, Think Again Productions. My name is Richard Serrett. Stay tuned for more.
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1: Welcome back. 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Again, it's saga960am.ca. 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Saga, S-A-U-G-A, as in Mississauga, 960 AM. And I'll be back Tuesday with a brand new show, 4 to 6 p.m. All right, Ali, we were discussing... I guess we're kind of so after the crucifixion, really, here we are 2,000 years later. You've sort of described these as the birth pangs of this end of time, these end of days. Why such long stretches of time between ages? Why does the end of days take over 2,000 years?
0: Okay, so the last age of biblical history is called the end times. So the answer to the question, what is the end times, is it is the last age of biblical history before God establishes his own kingdom on the earth. That's, first of all, what the end times is. Two, when does it begin? Well, according to Peter, it begins on the day of Pentecost. So the last day is the last age of human history in the Bible is called the end times, Acharit Hayamim. And it began on the Feast of Shavuot, on one of the appointed you know, cyclical day, one of the appointed days of God's cyclical yearly calendar, God had picked a day that the Jews were to perform certain rituals on and come to Jerusalem on this particular one. That's why all these Jews had come to Jerusalem from all over the Middle East. And on that day, God releases his Holy Spirit, which bring the instructions of God, the Torah of Adonai, into the hearts of people. And Peter gets up under the influence of that Spirit and declares that we have just entered into the final age of human history. We have just entered into the last days. So that is when it begins. Now, this was something that was on the mind of the disciples of Jesus, and Jesus, because we see it in the conversations leading to this. In Matthew chapter 24, it's recorded that they say to him, you know, when will this happen, and what will be the sign of your coming at the end of the age? So, you know, and the end of the age. So they're asking him, what will be the signs that will say that the present age has ended? Hazeh Olam, like, which is the present age. And we're talking, so they're asking him, what are the signs that the present age has ended? And what they're really saying to him is that the age of empires is going to end. That the Roman Empire will fall and their pagan ways will collapse, and your kingdom will rise, and you will be the king of Israel, and your instructions will go out into the whole world. When is this going to happen? That's what they're asking him, and that's they're declaring that event as the beginning of a new age and the end of the previous age. So the way they're asking him the question is, what are the signs of the end of this age?
1: Right. And so this is Matthew, right? This is in Matthew where Jesus says, as in the days of Noah, so it will be again, you know, just before my return.
0: Yeah. So he gives them a big speech about, he answers them by explaining to them, you know, these are the things that are going to happen, and he goes on into details. It's interesting for me that the way they framed the question to him shows that they had an understanding of the idea of biblical ages, because they framed the question in that language. And when he comes back from the dead, when he, you know, they say to him, okay, they see him, and this is in Acts chapter 1, they see him and they say to him, okay, Lord, are you now going to establish the kingdom of Israel? They ask him that. It's in the New Testament. And he says, well, it is not for you to know the times and seasons that God has put, you know, set up for such things. Essentially, God, the Bible had taught, you know, the Old Testament, that God decides the times and seasons of the fall and rise of kingdoms. And so he's saying to them, look, again, that's not for you to know the time for that, but you're going to go to Jerusalem, and you're going to wait for the Holy Spirit to come over you. He tells them what their next step is. And we're told that not even him, nor the angels in heaven, know the exact time that God has ordained for asking his son to return to the earth. That is a mystery that God holds close to his heart. So after he comes back from the dead and he's ascending, the final commandment that he gives, which is called the Great Commission, and it's a very important commandment to the church and to believers, he says to them, you know, go and make disciples of all nations, baptizing them in the name of the Father, Son, and the Holy Spirit, teaching them to observe all that I have commanded you, and behold, I am with you always to the end of the age. So again, he brings up this idea of the age. So disciples say to him, what are the times of the end of the present age? Then when he comes back from the dead, they say, okay, is it now? Are you going to establish the kingdom now and shut down the Roman Empire and the age of empires? And then he then says, no, the time for that hasn't come yet. He doesn't say he's not going to do it. He says the time for that hasn't come yet. God knows when that's going to occur. Meanwhile, this is what I want you to do. I want you to go out and declare me to all the nations. Remember, at this point, this is a very Jewish story. Jesus is Jewish. He's in Jerusalem. That's where he dies and comes back to life. That's where the disciples are gathered for the last Passover meal, where they receive the Holy Spirit in the same room where they have the Passover meal. They're all in Jerusalem, and they're all Jewish. And for a few decades, virtually, Christianity is going to be a Jewish movement. And now he's telling them, no, you're going to go out and you're going to tell the rest of the world. So in the past 2,000 years, in this last days, which began at Pentecost, according to Peter, one of the things that has been happening is that people from all around the world, from all different nations, from all different generations of the human race, have come into the world, their souls have been born into the world, and then they have come to know who their Savior and who their King is. And in this way, they have earned themselves a place in the eternal kingdom, which is coming. They will have a role to play in the future of the universe.
1: And in other words, everybody, before he can come back during the end times, everybody around the world has to have an opportunity to either accept or reject Jesus.
0: The age called the end times began 2,000 years ago. We have been in the end times for 2,000 years, according to the Bible.
1: Right, right.
0: And in this period of, in this 2,000-year period, there's a few things that are going to occur. One of them is that he will be presented to all the nations, as you're saying, and people will be given the chance to come to him or not. That's one of the things.
1: Right.
0: That'll happen. And a portion of the Jewish people were blinded to him, that a portion of the people from the nations, that a portion of the Gentiles would receive sight. There's kind of, even in this period of waiting where some of the Jewish people, you know, were blinded to who he was, they were still serving him in their blindness because this allowed sight to be given to a portion of the Gentiles, fulfilling the promise that God had made in the previous age to Abraham, that in him all the families of the earth would be blessed. And that's what we're seeing, that in the son of Abraham, in Jesus, you know, the Messiah, the Christ, all the families of the earth are being blessed. And so the promise that God had sown into history in the previous age is now being reaped in this final age.
1: As all right, I've got to take another time out, Ali.
0: So
1: we'll come back and we'll pick up on that point on the other side. Ali Siadatan, Think Again Productions. The End of Days. More on the other side. Stay with us.
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1: So I want to wrap up this discussion on the end of times before we run out of time, and time is ticking here, Ali. So let's just get right to sort of the crux of the issue in terms of...
0: So then what happens is one of the great things is as this whole end times, the last age of history is unfolding, God then begins to give us a huge amount of information about the very end of the end times, which is the transition of history from this final age to his actual kingdom that he will come and establish on the earth. This is what the Bible teaches. Often when we think about, you know, when Christians talk about Jesus, they go, well, you know, you've believed in him, you're going to go to heaven. But the Bible itself talks rarely about the concept of heaven. It actually talks a lot about prophecies and promises about the land of Israel. So suddenly we have this period of history, which is the very end of the end times, which is the period of transition of this age into the next. And in our culture, that has been popularized as end times. So when we in our culture say, let's talk about the end times, what we really are meaning is let's talk about the final end of the end times age.
1: Right, the last 7 years, right? The three and a half years of tribulation
0: years,
1: and Jacob's troubles.
0: Exactly, the Jacob's troubles. And then the 3.5 years within that, the last 3.5 years of history is going to be very difficult. You know, it's like that final moment of birth when something is being pushed out. So what are we to expect in this time of transition? Well, it is an unfolding revelation from God. He's opening our minds as we go to the details of prophecy. But so far, when you look at this period of history and you look at all the writings that talk about this period of transition from this age into the next, they all involve events in the Middle East and the land of Israel and Jerusalem, the city, and even the Temple Mount. And so when people started to see this around, you know, even the 17th century, but the 19th century was a big time for this, people in the Christian world said, wait a second, if this is true, then sometime in the future, the Jewish people will return to this land. That's going to happen because that's what it says right here. It was around the 19th century that people began to actually consider that. So it's very important to understand that for the longest time, that wasn't even part of the conversation of Christian thought. And as people began to see that, there was lots of, you know, movement in that direction, even by people who, in the British Empire, Christians felt that God was putting it on their heart to help out in making that happen. And among the Jewish people, gradually this idea of returning to that land also took, you know, steam, and it was the Holocaust that pushed everything over and into place. And the two world wars, one took the land away from the hand of the caliphate that had it, and the Second World War, you know, delivered it essentially into the hands of the Jewish people. So suddenly, all of these writings that talked about this period of transition that involved the Middle East and involved Jerusalem suddenly came into focus in a very real way in the second half of the 20th century. For the first time, we could imagine that it was actually going to happen. And so that's, you know, something that people keep an eye on, because there's events prophesied concerning the Middle East, and that's one place of interest. And there's a few other very important landmarks that we are now seeing emerge out of biblical writings as God continues to open it. The end of it, where is it all going to go? Well, apparently there's going to be, if you will, a third world war. There's going to be a final conflict that involves Jerusalem. There's going to be a nemesis like we haven't seen for a long time, the famed Antichrist. He's going to come to power. He is going to enter the city of Jerusalem. There's going to be a final conflict. And it is during that conflict that Jesus and his angels' armies return from the heavens, it says, with their chariots to the earth and bring peace to the world and dispel this war. And it says that Jesus then establishes a kingdom on the earth, and that is now the messianic kingdom, which is, you know, this other age, where he will rule from the city of Jerusalem, where there will be a time of peace on the earth, where even contrary predators and prey will get along, that those who believed in him will receive a new and eternal body, and those who died knowing him will come back from the dead. And
1: this is the period of 1,000 years of peace, right? The millennial kingdom.
0: The millennial kingdom. The eternal body will be given to the believers. A government will be established from the city of Jerusalem, where the boundaries that God promised Abraham that he would have from the east of the river Euphrates until this river in Egypt, that has never been had by Israel. But in Messiah's kingdom, that will be the seat of his government. There will be a temple built out of which he will rule. And he will then administer his justice and his law over all the nations from Jerusalem. And those who have come to him in this life will earn a place in that kingdom and an eternal body, as it seems that those who have not known him will continue to be born and die and live under his rule and in this age of peace, in this Sabbath of history. All of these marvelous things are laid out beforehand for us, and the ages of history are spoken in God's word as a guide to the human race. It's powerful, I think, and incredible to look into.
1: All right, we'll take in one final time out, come back. We'll get to a few questions on our YouTube live chat. Ali Siadatin, Think Again Productions, discussing the end of days. Right here on The Conspiracy Show, my name is Richard Serrett. Don't go away.
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1: All right, Ali, I'm going to hit you with a few quick questions, and just give me a real quick answer if you can, and then we'll get to some questions here. I want to ask you about this debate that rages in the Christian community, and depending on what, I guess, branch of Christianity you're from, you have a different answer. And that's the idea of a pre-tribulation rapture, that that Bible-believing Christians, people that have accepted Jesus, they'll get to avoid the nastiness of the tribulation when hell is unleashed on earth. They will be raptured up into heaven before all of that nastiness begins. What are your thoughts on that quickly?
0: I think that's an evolving thing in the way people are thinking about it. And there was a time where that was really the only answer for all the people that looked into end times. But I think that there's more and more doubt about that. And there is definitely, the rapture is definitely a biblical doctrine. It's we're all going to be raptured. That's in the Bible 100%. And it's in that moment that we get our new bodies. But the timing of it is up for debate. I think it's probably closer to actually his second coming itself rather than sometime before it.
1: All right. The other one is, of course, whenever we discuss end of days, we talk about the mark of the beast. And this is in Revelation where you won't be able to buy or sell without a mark on your right hand or your forehand. Your forehead. But if you take the mark, that's, you know, you're damned eternally. But
0: yes,
1: how will we know what the mark is? And if we take it inadvertently, we don't necessarily know what it is.
0: It's the final world leader who administers it. So I think that God is in communication with us through His Holy Spirit and through His angels. So when this guy comes to power, I know there's lots of theories. Is it this guy? Is it that guy? But once we see him and the kind of power he is going to have, and even some of the miracles, you know, lying signs and wonders that he's going to do, I think there'll be enough evidence that there'll be a huge and deep and universal understanding among those who have a mind for these things that this is the guy. So that's how we'll know it. And second of all, it's a very precise prophecy. You can't buy, sell, or do commerce. Well, you know, whenever someone comes and says, here, this is what you have to take, and if you don't take it, you can't do these three things, then you know that's the mark.
1: All right, and if you don't take it, you starve, right? I mean, in other words, you have to choose. It's going to be, really, death. You'll either be persecuted, like you'll have your head cut off, according to some accounts. There's a guillotine in your future, or you will choose to take the mark, and therefore you will be excluded from society, and you'll starve to death. Or you take the mark and you survive, but you're eternally damned.
0: No, I understand. Basically, God will provide a way for those who don't take the mark. He'll provide a way. It's like he built an ark to take people to the flood. You know, they put these guys, the king of Babylon said, if you don't, you have to worship my statue and sacrifice to it, which is in line with this type of thing, because this is about allegiance and worship. It's not about commerce. It's about allegiance and worship. And when the friends of Daniel said, no, we're not going to do that, he said, I'm going to throw you in these furnaces they had, which was very hot. And when they put them in the furnace, this angel came and protected them so that nothing happened to them. And actually the king ended up, you know, worshiping the God of Daniel. So God will provide a way. We don't have to know everything. Once we get closer to it, God will provide a way for those who will not take the mark, whether it's that he will reinforce us in the spirit, so, you know, we'll have peace in our hearts and minds, or he will actually provide loopholes that allow us to survive and live. Because it'll be the very end of history. I think that's something that's going to happen perhaps in the last 3.5 years of the end of the end times. So it's a very short thing. You know, I mean, look, we've had 2 years of COVID, right? It's a short thing. We'll live through it.
1: All right. Sigma 6 on the YouTube live chat asks, do you, Ali, think that the word replenish in Genesis 1 is hinting at the fact that Earth was wiped out before that?
0: No.
1: All right. do you want to elaborate on that just a little bit before we move on? Or?
0: Well, the Earth itself, it seems to have been a planet, the one that we're on. You know, maybe there was another planet in the solar system where Mars and Jupiter exist, where the asteroid belt is, that was destroyed in order for Earth to be created. And there are reasons that I can't get into that I'm saying that. But the planet in which we stand, its destiny and record, the 6 days of creation are all blessed. God says this is all good, this is all great. He introduces vegetation, so we have oxygenation. He puts the planet in orbit. Then he introduces, you know, the sea life, the air life, the continental life, and finally the human life and the Adamic race. And so it's all good. We don't see any devastation. Then man leaves the garden and enters into the world and begins to set up the original empires and all that. So we don't have any point. The story doesn't have any gaps in it. If there was any other destruction before the Earth itself occurred in the solar system, that's possible. Whether other planets of the solar system were subject to something because they, you know, they were inhabited, some say Mars, you know, Satan lived on Mars and God destroyed it, I don't know. But Earth itself, I see that there's a direct line of history drawn for us in which there is no such thing as a destruction and replenishing. It has never occurred in the known biblical history.
1: And so, and very quickly, before I get one more question in here, when we talk about end times and the end of days, we're not talking about the destruction of the world, right?
0: No,
1: it's just
0: not
1: the
0: at all.
1: End of an age. It's just the end of an age.
0: Now, I'm so glad you said that, because in the common culture, I remember I used to, you know, Armageddon, oh, that's the end of the world. No. It is the end of all that is wrong with the world, the famine and exploitation and corruption and disease and death, and human governments that are not as good as God's government, and even the fallen angels whose, you know, chariots and UFOs people see all around the world. All of that is cleaned out. Even Satan is bound and put in chains, and he's behind the nations. He's called the prince of this world. Well, we're going to have a new prince. And so it is the end of this period of human history. Now everything has been settled. All the souls that are to know God have been born into the world. God is done, and now there's going to be a new age of peace. And I was just reading in Zechariah chapter 14, one of the last books of the Old Testament, where it talks about Jesus coming and destroying these armies that come against Jerusalem and establishing his kingdom. And then the prophet takes us into his kingdom, and it says, then everyone who survives of all the nations that have come against Jerusalem shall go up year after year to worship the King, the Lord of hosts, which means the armies of heaven, and to keep the Feast of Booths, one of the appointed days of God, the final appointed day in the biblical calendar of Moses, that will be activated in his kingdom. That has been hidden for that kingdom. It is the Feast of the Ingathering. That's what it's called. All the nations are gathered to Jerusalem to worship the King. And other passages in the Bible describe that kingdom as a beautiful and peaceful place where natural predators and prey live in harmony together, and the child plays in the asp's nest. So it's a new age of history. That's all Armageddon is. It's the birth pangs that usher in the greatest of ages. And
1: okay.
0: You want to pledge allegiance to the Lord now to have an eternal place in that kingdom coming.
1: YYNLA in the YouTube live chat, how many people now alive are Nephilim or have Nephilim ancestries, and are these people able to receive salvation? Good question.
0: I think it's deep. I think that the parable of the wheat and tares, which I think is addressing the Nephilim infiltration into human world, says that the tares are so widespread among the wheat that if one is pulled out, the other will be destroyed. Like if God pulled out your granddaddy, then you might never be born. So I think that the infiltration of the Nephilim DNA is much wider spread than the idea of just the characters we meet in the Bible. And that's why one of the things that the Messiah brings to the table is a resurrected body, a new body, one whose DNA is no longer corrupted by this. So we are all able to, you know, receive the word and accept it in faith. God knows who's who. And the new body will take care of any DNA corruption. And let us remember that in the great prophecy of Isaiah about the Messiah, one of the titles given to him, he's the Everlasting Father, the Prince of Peace, but he's also called El Gibor, which means, you know, the mighty, you know, warrior. And that is one of the titles given to the Nephilim in Genesis 6, the Giborim. That's because it's signaling that he will even redeem us from that. In his destiny, in his body, in his life, even that he will redeem, and he will become even the mightiest, of all the mighty ones, and he will redeem us of that. So we don't have to worry about who's got it, who hasn't. I think it's widespread. The point is, in him, you have a solution even to that.
1: All right, Ali, always a pleasure. A whirlwind tour. You got it all in under an hour. Brilliant. And again, thinkagainproductions.com. They can screen your documentaries there. They can sign up for your newsletter and your webinars right there, thinkagainproductions.com, right?
0: Absolutely. Sign up for the newsletter. There's a lot more coming. We're going to enter into the study of the end of time. So come and join us.
1: Ali, thank you so much.
0: You're welcome. Thank you, Richard. Bye-bye.
1: All right, back next week with a brand new program. In the meantime, don't be afraid. There's nothing concealed that won't be revealed, and nothing hidden that won't be made known. What you hear in the dark, speak in the light. What I say in a whisper, proclaim from the housetops. Move over, Aphrodite, I'm coming home. Good night.
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5: 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You'll be able to actually see me in the studio with about three different camera shots, and of course hear the show as well. 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Pretty cutesy, huh? All right, welcoming a new affiliate tonight. It would be KRWB Radio. It's KRWB AM. They're 1410 on the dial, and they're in Roseau, Minnesota. It's actually spelled R-O-S-E-A-U, but it's Roseau, Minnesota. And I hope I'm close to having that correct. Thank you, Brian Douglas, who's the PD there. Glad to have you with us. Well, I hear that my friend Curtis Sliwa in New York City is at it again. And now he calls me Rama. He's been calling me Rama. Which is all right. Now, Curtis is the only one allowed to call me Rama. I am to Curtis Rama, and of course he does my bidding, as I've told you previously. So he is the only one, since his visit out here that he tells everybody in New York about. He's been indeed a devotee doing all of my bidding, and so yes, only to you, Curtis, may I be addressed as Rama. Okay, what's going on in the war? Yugoslav authorities have sealed off. Now, this is a reversal because, of course, they were virtually driving ethnic Albanians out of Kosovo, and now they have reversed course in midstream, and they are driving everybody back into Kosovo who was leaving. They've actually closed the main border crossings, preventing Albanians from leaving as they were. As a matter of fact, it was getting near the half million mark, but now they've reversed course. They have also called for a ceasefire, a unilateral ceasefire. In other words, they're holding their soldiers in the barracks. But NATO says, no ceasefire. They will, I guess, have a ceasefire long enough to send in the Cypriots, who are going to try and free three U.S. servicemen, but after that the bombing will resume and maybe even intensify. Until what? I'm not exactly sure. By the way, next hour, we're going to talk to Broughton Coburn. We are going to do that in Nepal. He's in Kathmandu, Nepal, and I am going to do it. I have been fascinated with Mount Everest. It's the highest point in the world, you know. There is nothing, I would never, in my wildest dreams, would I ever consider climbing a mountain. I am not your basic mountain climber. In fact, I'm not even good on phone poles, as years of back problem would indicate. So I would, but I am fascinated by mountain climbing. And by people who would be crazy enough, driven enough, I don't know what the right word is, they're compelled. It is insufficient to say, you say to somebody, why do you want to climb the mountain? Well, because it's there, right? It's the old saying. There's got to be more to it. And there certainly is more to the mountain. So I am going to again stretch my company's phone card to the limit and do an interview on the other side of the world. By the way, did you know that Nepal is about the only place where, when it's on the hour here, I think if it's, we'll have to ask, but I believe if it's 10 o'clock here in Nepal, it would be 11:30. It's the only time zone that actually is not on the hour. I guess in the world somewhere they had to have one, and it's in Nepal. Pretty weird, huh? Somebody told me that, and I didn't believe it. I said they were full of you-know-what. And then they cranked out something with all the time zones on the world, you know, on a world map, and sure enough, there is one time zone that has, I forget, it's either half an hour or 45 minutes. It's really weird. Well, watching and listening to Russia these days, the voice of Russia World Service, for example, on 15520, the 19-meter band, beginning at about 0100 Zulu, the Russians are beginning to take a very hard line on what's going on. According to the voice of Russia, Serb military and police forces were confined to barracks as part of the unilateral ceasefire. Other things included the request that the expatriate Kosovar civilians return to their homes and an offer of assistance to Albania in the repatriation process. According to VOR, when the unilateral ceasefire was announced, a 16-plane element took off from Aviano Air Base in Italy on a bombing mission. The ceasefire announcement was greeted reportedly with an our way or no way response. Probably smart, because it's probably a trap. Bearing in mind there is a certain amount of blatant propaganda, Russia is undoubtedly concerned that NATO will not stick to attacking one or another member of the CIS, and they could be right. Serbia is arguably one of the most historically persecuted communities on the planet, but is without doubt the most unforgiving. So, a moral adversary has been converted overnight virtually into a blood enemy. How smart was that? So there you have it, and oh, by the way, Karen Anderson, who unfortunately got caught in the technical troubles of last night, will be here Monday. She is an incredibly bright, articulate young lady. Will be here Monday. She is an incredibly bright, articulate young lady who knows a whole lot about Y2K. Let me tell you a little.

And you can do two operations. In operation one, it goes through and it checks all your files. Well, I had about... Actually, I've got the copy somewhere. I don't know. Thousands of files. And it went through and it found 25 Y2K-related bugs in my computer. So I then went ahead and did step two. This time I had to go through and fix each one of the 25 problems, which it did. But that's just to give you some idea of a fellow who owns a fairly modern computer with average to better software. You know, I've got a pretty good software. And I ran the program that I consider to be legit, and it found 25 and corrected 25 Y2K-related problems. Pretty interesting, huh? So I don't know. I don't know what's going to happen when the date actually turns. What am I hearing about Japan and others? April 1st was going to be some sort of date. And so far, the answer is I'm hearing nothing. What about you? I do hear of a lot of people, of course, with Y2K problems of one sort or another, of the sort I just

0: Who out there is messing around with the price of gasoline? Now, we all know that every summer, the oil companies take advantage of us further, more than usual, by raising the price of gasoline, because they know more people drive around in the summer, and so they charge more. But somebody's really screwing with it this time. And I'm sure you've noticed, price of gas is skyrocketing. Why? A couple of refinery fires up in the Bay Area, I know about that, but I mean, my. It's really going up. Also, I've got a letter from Jason here, and I'm only going to read a small part of it because I want to confirm whether it is true or not. Jason from Orange County, California says, "Hey, Art, are you aware that rationing of ammunition has begun? I went to the local gun store and was told by the owner that all his vendors that supply him now with ammo, particularly rifle ammunition, are limiting him to no more than 3,000 rounds per week total. Art, this has never happened. Never. This, in turn, of course, is driving prices up. So, I have no way of confirming this except to make some calls myself, which I will tomorrow, and imploring any of you with information on the subject to tell me whether or not you know whether it is true. The price of gasoline in California, well, Jason says he spent $1.60, that's $1.60 a gallon for medium grade, and now paying almost $2 a gallon for premium. Now, again, I understand that what occurs around here in the summer, you know, I mean, the oil companies have always done this, but what the hell is going on out there? I smell a rat. East of the Rockies, you're on the air. Hi.
1: Oh, how are you, Art? I'm sorry, I was getting down the radio. I apologize. I have to grab it real quick.
0: All right, well, grab that
1: radio. There it's down.
0: All right, good.
1: Can you tell what kind of phone I'm on?
0: A good one.
1: Yeah, it's a Toshiba cordless.
0: It sounds good.
1: Yeah, this is Joe from Boston. I haven't spoke with you in a long time.
0: That's right. How you doing, Joe?
1: Not too good. Got the pictures of the cat out, but they'll get to you eventually. I was thinking of something. You had, first of all, before I ask my question, would you tell us how your power problem is? You forgot to mention that.
0: Well, no, I didn't forget to mention it. I said, I think that it's fixed, but you never know until you operate for a while. I mean, we think we've got it, but I don't want to open my big mouth and
1: okay.
0: Then find out some other piece of equipment was down. You know, this stuff has been here now for years, Joe, and

0: some of us who are growing older, things begin to break down after a while.
1: Yeah, my question, you'll get the picture soon. My question is to you on the, remember a long time ago you had Captain Crunch?
0: Oh, of course.
1: Yeah, I did the similar thing to what he did, and since it's getting near Y2K...
0: You did, Joe? Used a blue box?
1: Not a blue box a long time ago.
0: You used a whistle?
1: It was similar. It was similar. I was involved with kids.
0: You cheated the phone company?
1: I paid my dues to society like he did.
0: You cheated the phone company?
1: Apparently, it seemed that way.
0: Yeah.
1: But...
0: Joe.
1: The reason I got...
0: The phone company.
1: Accidentally, and I paid my dues. You know what they're trying to do? They're trying to deny me a phone for my life. And I was wondering whether you'd be interested.
0: They're trying to deny you a phone for life because of what you did?
1: Yes.
0: Oh, my goodness, Joe.
1: And that's why
0: I called. That seems unreasonably harsh.
1: Everybody says that. That's why I asked you if you'd be willing to do something on it eventually with me. And now,
0: What would you have me do?
1: Well, have Captain Crunch and I tell our stories. They're similar.
0: Well, it didn't help Captain Crunch. Why do you think it'll help you?
1: Maybe if I get public awareness, I can get my own phone under my name instead of having to use other people's.
0: I see. Well, I'm sorry to hear about what you went through, Joe, but you screw with the Bell system, and they have a long, long memory. A very, very long memory. That's the Bell system. God, I love talk radio. All right, well, anyway, I'm sorry that happened to Joe, but it's not the doing of it, Joe. It's the getting caught part. Anyway, we'll leave it there. I have no idea what otherwise to say to poor Joe, who's... That's like getting your license. That's like getting a bunch of speeding tickets and having them suspend your license, not for a month or a year, but for the rest of your natural life.
2: You will never again, ever drive a car. And if you're caught behind the wheel of one, you'll go to jail for the rest of your natural life.
0: Imagine that. It's kind of like that with a telephone, I guess. Anyway, we'll break here, come right back, and go back to open lines once again. Anything you want to talk about on this program, as you know, is fair game. We don't screen calls. We don't know what's coming next. And actually, that's a lot of the fun. We'll be right back.
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1: Other weird time zones besides Nepal would include, for example, Newfoundland, Tehran, Bombay, Calcutta, New Delhi, Darwin, and Adelaide in Australia. Now, they all are on the half hour. Did you know that? You can win money at bars with information like that. That and the guy they had on the world's... Anybody see the world's funniest videos the other day? They had this guy. If there's anybody else out there who can do it, I'd love to hear from you. But they demonstrated on video. This guy was able to stick out his tongue. Try it yourself. He was able to stick out his tongue and touch his eyebrow with it. Now, how about you? How can you do? Your best effort. I can't even get to the top of my mustache, much less my eyebrows. Can you imagine that? They showed it on video. Wouldn't have believed it unless I'd seen it with my own eyes. We're going to be talking to Nepal and Broughton Coburn at the top of the hour. He wrote a book called Everest Mount Without Mercy. Did a lot of writing for National Geographic. It's really a fascinating topic. In the meantime, open

0: All right, back to open lines and who knows what. West of the Rockies, you're on the air, top of the morning.
1: Ah, evening, Art.
0: Whatever it is. Yes, hi.
1: I just had a thought that I was going to toss out to you.
0: A single thought or a multiple thought?
1: Well, just one thought.
0: One thought, all right. One
1: thought. The Kosovo War?
0: Yes.
1: You said something about them closing the borders.
0: Yes.
1: Well, I was just wondering, could it be possible that they would, the Serbs, spread some kind of a virus or something to the refugees, knowing that the rest of the world would take them in?
0: God, I don't know.
1: Just kind of occurred to me. I thought I'd talk about
0: that. What a horrid little thought. When you have them, you have real whiz bangers, don't you? That's horrible. So, in other words, by now your theory is that enough refugees have been scattered around the world to ensure the job is done, right?
1: Yeah. Wasn't there something also on the news about a whole field of them disappearing?
0: Oh, there's been all kinds of things on the news.
1: Yeah.
0: But your idea is horrid, sir. Horrid. Horrid.
1: I know. It would be bad.
0: Yeah, thank you very much for the call. Sleep tight. Great. Actually, when you think about it, oh my God. We live in such a strange world. Now, I don't even understand why the Serbs would be closing the border on their own. Why would they do that? They want the ethnic Albanians out, or that's the story we were getting, right? So why would they then suddenly close the border and do a 180? It just doesn't make any sense. Does it? First time caller line, you're on the air. Hi.
2: Hi.
0: You are a first time caller, sir?
2: Yes, I am.
0: Well, welcome to the show. Where are you?
2: This is Dave from Northeast Ohio.
0: All right, Dave. What's on your mind?
2: I listen to you on WKBN out of Youngstown.
0: Indeed.
2: I've been trying to get a hold of you for a while for two reasons. About 2.5 months ago on the Y2K issue.
0: Yes.
2: I received a notice from my local gas company.
0: And what did it say?
2: Well, it stated that I was ready to be disconnected.
0: What?
2: Yeah, but the ironic thing about it was it said I had to have my bill paid in full by January 1st, 00. And I called them and they said, well, their computer screwed up.
0: Well, were they threatening to disconnect you because you weren't paying them? Was that it?
2: No, actually, I was current. The computer just screwed up. But that was what the bill stated there, the paper stated.
0: Wow. Really?
2: Yeah. The other thing I wanted to call you about was when you played the 911 tapes from Youngstown.
0: Oh, yes.
2: Okay, where I work is, I work less than 2,000 feet from Lake Erie.
0: Right.
2: And I'm in the middle of a 400-acre complex that it's a chemical treatment plant. And we have to go out and check the site on various times of the night just to make sure everything's, you know, there's nobody coming in the gates and whatnot.
0: Right.
2: I was working one night, and I don't know what I saw in the sky, but something was up there. It was a series of flashing lights, and, I mean, where I was at, there was absolutely no noise anywhere near me. And the lights were just moving from one area over to another area, and you couldn't hear any noise whatsoever.
0: Is this like a human waste treatment plant?
2: No, it's more of a, we take in different chemicals and break them down. It's
0: maybe you had a chemical they had a particular interest in.
2: No, it wasn't anything from that. I hadn't been anywhere near any of the chemicals that night.
0: No, I didn't mean you personally.
2: Oh.
0: I meant the craft. In other words, at the treatment center there.
2: No, I like I said, I don't know what it was. It's the only time I ever saw it. This was probably 6 years ago or something like that.
0: Had it been human waste, I would have understood completely. E.T., you know, would have some sort of interest in human waste product. All right, well, thank you very much for the call, and take care. They would want to understand us from A to Z, and that would include the P for poop, right? Poop check. Hovering saucer. Wild card line, you're on the air.
3: Yeah, Art.
0: Yes.
3: This is Jeff from San Joaquin Valley.
0: Hello, Jeff.
3: How you doing?
0: Fine.
3: My mom works for the healthcare in the healthcare field, and
0: yes.
3: She received a memo that said there was going to be a couple of waves concerning the Y2K. And what they said is April 9th.
0: April 9th.